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3: Citizens of the world, this is a friendly warning. If during the next 18 months you should happen to hear or receive the following message anywhere at all, north, south, east, or west of the point where the two cartographic zeros meet on the globe, do not be disturbed.
4: Attention, please. This is the World Warning Agency. Here is an important message. Unknown forces of high power are at this minute carrying out a massive assault on the Earth from all directions. It is believed that these forces come from interstellar space, or perhaps their origin is the sun. Most of the invasion has been intercepted by our atmospheric defenses, but some has penetrated to the Earth's surface. A fresh assault is expected within the next 24 hours. You are asked to be on the alert. Please stand by. This is the World Warning Agency.

0: 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Narrated by Alastair Cook, A Friendly Warning is a special program in tribute to a special event of global importance, scientifically, historically, and politically. 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
2: In view of the exceptionally disturbed conditions on and around the sun, a special World Day is being called to start at 0000 hours, repeat, 0000 hours, universal time. Will all scientists stationed at meridians 10, 90, 105, and 140 degrees east, and on 70 and 80 degrees west, please man their posts immediately. This is an alert from the World Warning Agency.
1: And then, at the appointed hour, north, south, east, and west, men will spring into action.
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1: Then, somewhere in the United States of America.
11: 20 seconds to 0 hour. 19, 18, 17, 16, 15, 14, 13, 12.
1: And somewhere
11: 11,
1: in the Union of Soviet 10, Socialist Republics.
11: 9,
12: 19, 18, 18, 18, 18, 18, 18, 18, 18, 18, 18, 18, 18, 18, 18, 18, 18, 18, 18, 18, 18, 18, 18, 18, 18, 18, 18, 18, 18, 18, 18, 18, 18, 18, 18, 18, 18, 18, 18, 18, 18, 18, 18, 18, 18, 18, 18, 18, 18, 18, 18, 18, 18, 18, 18, 18, 18, 18, 18, 18, 18, 18, 18, 18, 18, 18, 18, 18, 18, 18, 18, 18, 18, 18, 18, 18, 18, 18, 18, 18, 18, 18, 18, 18, 18, 18, 18, 18, 18, 18, 18, 18, 18, 18, 18, 18, 18, 18, 18, 18, 18, 18, 18, 18, 18, 18, 18, 18, 18, 18, 18, 18, 18, 18, 18, 18, 18,

5, 4, 3, 2, 1, 0.

0: Science fiction? Definitely no.
1: Extra, extra, read all about it. Man penetrates outer space. Read all about it.
0: Yes, read all about it. When it happens. And it will happen before too long. And then science will be victorious. But so also will history. And this is important. For history has said,
2: the story of human progress is a story of response to the challenge of the need and the opportunity for cooperation.
0: Perhaps it will also be a victory for something else, called politics. For politics has also said, in a voice of authority,
3: today there is no alternative to cooperation and peace.
0: Ladies and gentlemen, today both history and politics combine in the scientific fact we've been talking about, in that voice from the World Warning Agency which you have heard, the voice issuing alerts to international scientists stationed by agreement at predetermined points of the globe. It is our purpose in this program to explain where that voice comes from and what it means to the world. First, where it comes from.
4: Fort Belvoir, Virginia, USA. The National Bureau of Standards Radio Forecasting Center, located here, has been named by an international committee of scientists to act for the next 18 months as the World Warning Agency. It will be responsible for issuing alerts to all parts of the globe, with the advice of and in consultation with other forecasting centers in other countries. The World Warning Agency will also maintain a continuous watch on the activity around and on the sun during the next 18 months. Whenever unusual activity is observed, indicating major geomagnetic, ionospheric, or auroral disturbances, it will be the duty of the World Warning Agency to declare special world days and intervals. These will be for the making of simultaneous observations, investigations, and calculations all over the world in a number of related scientific disciplines. In this way, the World Warning Agency at Fort Belvoir will act as one of the major coordinating points of the global scientific research now going on as part of the project known as the International Geophysical Year.
0: The International Geophysical Year, July 1st, 1957, to December 31st, 1958. Off and on, there have been stories about it in the world press, little paragraphs tucked away at a respectful distance from news of more commanding stature. Behind these little paragraphs on the inside page of the newspapers, there has lurked the story of
5: the greatest assault in history on the secrets of the Earth and its atmosphere.
0: The words of Dr. L. V. Berkner, president of the International Council of Scientific Unions, the world body which organized and is conducting, through a special committee of international scientists, the International Geophysical Year.
3: The International Geophysical Year is undoubtedly one of the most significant scientific undertakings in the history of man.
0: The words of Dr. Alan T. Waterman, director of the United States National Science Foundation, one of the principal participants in the World Program.
6: During the International Geophysical Year, 5,000 scientists and engineers in all parts of the world will cooperate in an unprecedented study of man's physical environment.
0: From the writings of Dr. Joseph Kaplan, chairman of the United States National Committee for the International Geophysical Year.
6: They will explore almost every major land and sea area. They will study the Earth's core and crust. They will measure the deep ocean currents and the surging tides in the seas. They will observe and measure the many mysterious particles that continually bombard the Earth from outer space, such as these.
0: Yes, they will probe into the interior of our planet with explosion sound waves. And two of them, the United States and the Soviet Union, will send rockets and satellites to explore the mysteries of outer space.
6: Into the 18 months of the International Geophysical Year, world scientists, jointly using the world as one common laboratory, will compress 20 years or more of normal research.
3: From the combined efforts of these scientists from 55 nations, will come knowledge of inestimable value to mankind.
0: Value to mankind. In 13 specific fields, men will concentrate during the next 18 unprecedented months on this one objective.
7: Meteorology. Study of the motions and phenomena of the atmosphere.
8: Geomagnetism.
9: Study of the Earth's magnetic field.
8: Ionospheric physics.
10: Study of the region 50 to 250 miles above the Earth.
8: Aurora and airglow.
7: Study of the phenomena of luminous particles in the atmosphere, which produce sheets of light and color.
8: Cosmic ray physics.
10: Study of the electrified particles which assail the Earth from all directions, and which some believe come from interstellar space, and others think come from the sun.
8: Oceanography.
9: Study of the circulatory system of that living, heaving thing we call the ocean.
8: Glaciology.
7: Study of the world's supply of frozen water, which once covered 32% of the Earth's surface, and has now been reduced to 10.
8: Climatology.
11: The science of the wind and the weather.
8: Latitude and longitude determination.
7: The measurement of the imaginary lines that divide our globe.
8: Seismology.
9: Knowledge of the force that sometimes shakes the Earth.
8: Gravity.
10: The force which governs everything from the falling of apples to the fallout of atomic radiation.
0: From these frontiers of scientific knowledge, the men and women of the IGY will bring back 100 answers to 1,000 questions. Some will seem remote from everyday life.
12: What causes the aurora?
6: What is the true nature of cosmic rays?
13: What is the relationship between sunspots and solar flares and long-range radio transmission?
0: But others will be more readily understood by you and me.
14: What exactly is the shape of our Earth?
15: Are the continents drifting apart?
6: Are our maps strictly accurate?
16: Will melting ice sheets someday flood coastal lands and cities?
17: Is the climate of the Earth changing?
10: Can earthquakes be predicted?
7: Is the sea really a safe place in which to dump and dispose of nuclear wastes from the new atomic age of industry?
0: Call these the short-term or immediate benefits. But, as Dr. Berkner has said,
5: probably more important are the long-term benefits that are more difficult to predict. In science, whatever is won is never lost. It remains permanently in man's possession to be used when he is ready.
0: We are ready. We have scanned the scope of the IGY, of the methods, and the aims of its inquiry. We are ready now to ask how it came to be organized and why. The how has been explained by Dr. Berkner in this way.
5: The combination of two factors led to this international decision and action. Sunspot activity, the source of the largest and most frequent disturbances in the Earth's outer atmosphere, will reach its maximum during 1957-1958. Another such opportunity for geophysical research will not occur till 1970. Also, we have today means of research such as advanced electronics, radar, balloons, and controlled rockets, which were hitherto unavailable.
0: The how, therefore, means just one word, opportunity. Consider now the why. Dr. Kaplan has said,
18: the chemist or the physicist can perform experiments in his laboratory, establishing the conditions of his experiments. The laboratory of the geophysicist is the Earth itself, and the experiments are performed by nature. This is one of the compelling reasons for the worldwide scope of the IGY in 1957-1958. Only through such an enterprise as the IGY can synoptic data be satisfactorily and economically acquired.
0: And this comes down to just one word, need. The International Geophysical Year is here today, at this point in history, because it is today, at this point of time, that the highest meridian of human need has crossed the widest parallel of historical possibility. The International Geophysical Year could not have happened till the 20th century. But into its making have gone all these 20 centuries and some 6 or 8 before them. We stand today at the summit of a cooperation towards which all the centuries and all the nations have pressed, a summit whose base lies
2: way down there in those misty valleys of pristine time and of prehistory. The valleys of the Nile, the Tigris, the Euphrates, the Ganges, and the Yangtze. It was in these valleys that men first found settled cultivation. where cultivation first made civilization possible, where civilization made possible the first organized human cooperation, and where cooperation first freed men from the chains of solitary survival, presenting the first need and the first opportunity to look around, to ask the first questions, and to fashion the first answers.
19: The stars are gods. The sun rules the heavens and the earth. The moon is a queen, and she measures out to man his nights and days. 7 days make 1 week. Each day carries within it 12 double hours.
20: 365 days. Each of 12 double hours make 1 year.
19: Next year, or perhaps the year after the next, there will be a hiding of the sun, an eclipse.
0: In Babylon, Egypt, India, China, human curiosity is born, and history begins its long journey to today. Here lies the earliest ancestry of the IGY, in these first questions and answers of nameless men from unremembered centuries. In those distant morning hours of civilization, the answers still sprang more from inspiration than investigation. They spoke still in the voice of spirits and of gods. And then, in centuries that are still BC, history reaches a new landmark. On a Grecian island, a man proclaims a new spirit, inquiry, and two new gods, cause and effect. The IGY acquires a new ancestor.
21: All nature is the manifestation of one eternal will, subject to one eternal law, and beyond the personal influence of divine spirits and invisible gods. The way to an understanding of the laws of nature is through experiment, investigation, and observation.
0: Thales the Ionian. With him, science is born. Men and years follow in quick succession to feed and nourish it with discovery. Heraclitus.
12: The only reality is change. Everything is always becoming something else.
0: Heraclides.
22: The earth turns on its own axis once in 24 hours.
0: Aristarchus.
23: The sun stands still. The earth revolves about it.
0: Eratosthenes.
19: The earth is round. It is 25,000 miles in circumference. It is possible to sail around it. This I have calculated.
0: Timocharis.
24: I have drawn a line from east to west across a sandy plain, and I have watched the sun rise and set north and south of it. I have found the 2 days when it rises and sets exactly on the line. I have found the equinoxes.
0: And so it went. On and on, one man here, another there, gathering the first hard fragments of scientific knowledge. But above all these solitary searches for truth, there arose one who proclaimed, in effect,
19: the search for knowledge must be orderly. To be orderly, it must be cooperative. To be cooperative, it must be organized.
0: Aristotle, destined to stride history's next 20 centuries. With him, history achieved what H.G. Wells has called
2: the first gleam of organized scientific inquiry, the first experiment in the laborious and necessary accumulation of ordered information.
0: But history was at a turning point. It turned. For many long centuries, Aristotle's was the only voice calling on scientists everywhere to pool their knowledge. After the fall of Rome, the need and even the possibility of scientific cooperation were forgotten in the long sleep of feudalism. But the day was about to dawn, the day for the return of the organized science of Aristotelian days. And when it did, history woke up with a start. And the pent-up centuries let out their breath like a gush of steam. A puff of steam over an English town. The steam pushed a piston. The piston moved a flywheel. The flywheel pulled a belt. And the belt pulled down an age. The world spun round its scientific as well as its political axis faster in a few decades than it had done in all the centuries before. In these few years of the 19th century, as Wells has said,
1: man made a stride in the external conditions of his life faster than he had done during the whole long interval of tens of thousands of years between the Paleolithic stage and the age of cultivation, or between the days of Pepi in Egypt and those of George III. A new gigantic material framework for human affairs came into existence.
0: The Industrial Revolution. Here lies

0: Pushed by steam and pulled by electricity, they met in a dozen towns around 100 conference tables to discuss common problems and to explore common possibilities. On trade.
1: Gentlemen, we cannot do without it. Commercial traffic on the Rhine has quadrupled since 1831. We must set up a central international commission vested with both legislative and judicial powers to administer this international artery of trade.
0: On transport.
2: This is impossible. Mein Gott, you cannot travel from one country to another. You have to get down at every border on change trains and buy new tickets.
1: It is clear. We must draw up a treaty on railways and set up a uniform law for the transport of goods and passengers across our frontiers.
0: On communications.
3: Gentlemen, we are putting a 10% tax on all internal telegraph messages, but a 15% tax on all foreign messages.
4: Oh, this is a British message. It can wait.
1: This will not do. This will not do. We must have an international convention establishing a common system of priorities for all international messages and a common system of costs.
0: On health.
1: Monsieur, cholera has struck again. A common danger faces us. Therefore, common action is required. Let us have an international conference.
0: And so, in science also, in 1861, an eminent mathematician, General Bayer of Prussia, could pick up where Aristotle had had to leave off 2,000 years before.
5: We do not know the exact measurement of the Earth still. We need to bring geodetic scholars from all countries together in an international conference to exchange knowledge and compare results.
0: 3 years later, a permanent commission, the International Geodetic Association, was established with a central office. We're near the end of our story now. History, fed by men and their centuries, has brought us to the point where science, like other things, had to emerge from solitary cells of individual research into the open country of cooperative inquiry. In this open country is to be found the immediate ancestry of the IGY.
6: Arctic, year 1882-1883. Name of program, First International Polar Year. Subject of inquiry, meteorology. Nations cooperating, 10.
0: Then again, 50 years later, the area of inquiry is wider now, and so is the collaboration.
6: Arctic again, year 1932-1933. Name of program, Second International Polar Year. Subjects of inquiry, meteorology, magnetism, cosmic rays, atmospheric electricity. Nations cooperating, 15.
0: And now, back to where we started.

Year 1957-58. Name of program, International Geophysical Year. Place of inquiry, the world. Subject of inquiry, the universe. Means of inquiry, the broadest in history. Nations cooperating, stretching from one end of the Atlas to the other, from Norway's north to Australia's south. Also from one end of the alphabet to the other, from Argentina's A to Yugoslavia's Y. Reasons for cooperation? Chart these on the globe upon which we live. The globe that spins in

Yes, chart the reasons for the IGY on the globe upon which we live, and chart them both in space and time. They lie in time wherever the ascending meridians of human need have crossed the broadening parallels of opportunity. They lie wherever history has paused for breath.

0: in its upward climb to say,
1: the story of human progress is a story of response to the challenge of the need and the opportunity for cooperation.
0: They lie in space where the 38th parallel intersects the 77th meridian, the place from which comes that friendly warning.
2: Attention all scientists. This is an alert from the World Warning Agency. Unusual activity has been observed.
0: And they lie at that point in both time and in space, from which comes that other warning, also friendly.
3: The technological advance of our present age, the age of the atom, of the hydrogen bomb, and of space rockets and satellites, leaves no alternative to mankind but to seek progress in peace.

0: And that was an alert from the World Warning Agency at Fort Belvoir, Virginia, USA. Operations begin at 0000 hours. Repeat, 0000 hours, Universal Time, tomorrow.
1: You've been listening to A Friendly Warning, a program in tribute to the International Geophysical Year and to the scientists and nations cooperating in it. Your narrator was Alastair Cook. The program was written by Golo Bry and directed by Irving Berenson. It was produced in the studios of United Nations Radio in New York.
2: Almost everyone likes to travel or read about places he might travel to. Does the sound of exotic names like Paris, London, Canberra, Washington, D.C., Wellington, Karachi, and Bangkok remind you of travel to places far and near? Well, some of those cities are far and some are near, depending on where you are at the moment. But more important, those cities are the capitals of the countries that are members of CETO. CETO is the Southeast Asia Treaty Organization. It is protecting the interests of CETO nations in the Pacific area. Pacific means peaceful, and CETO is helping to keep it peaceful. CETO is guarding your peace and liberties.

0: inspired harmonies of the Moonlight Sonata set the stage for another concert of the world's most honored music, presented as a salute to Longines, the world's most honored watch. The Longines Symphonette, under the leadership of Michel Fiastro, will play a program of the world's most honored music. These lovely melodies and Longines watches make a common appeal to cultured people the world over.
1: Mike Friend. This week, Stanley Tucci would be proud. You've probably surfed across one of those dazzling culinary tourism shows. Ever wondered about the smiling locals you see amidst the fresh pasta, wine, vegetables, and lemons picked 5 minutes ago? What if you were to hang out with those locals for a while? Well, the new film, You, Me, and Tuscany, sort of does this. The action actually starts in New York, where house sitter Anna loses her job after indulging her habit of getting a bit too into the lives of her clients, like dressing in their clothes. While drowning her sorrows at a local bar, she meets hunky Italian Matteo for an evening that ends in his hotel room. Just enough information is exchanged before he falls asleep, leaving Anna to transfer the pictures out of his phone. In the morning, there's no Matteo, only a note wishing her well. So, as people do, she hops a plane for Tuscany, where she arrives with little money in the midst of a festival, but with intelligence on Matteo's empty abode, where she resumes house-sitting and role-playing, which includes donning a wedding ring she finds in a drawer. By this point, she kind of knows where things are going. Of course she's going to be caught. Of course she's going to create a story about her and Matteo. Of course Matteo has an even hunkier cousin. And of course Matteo comes home after the family's fallen in love with Anna. This one includes about every rom-com plot and cinematographic cliché imaginable, but how can you not be touched by a couple kissing under sprinklers in a vineyard? We have another fine performance here from Halle Berry, and there's a snappy script from Ryan Engel. You, Me, and Tuscany is a diversion from heaviness found both in and out of the theater these days, if not much else. This has been Take Two Movie Review. I'm Mike Friend. Catch up with us at take2moviereview.com and feed us back on our channel on YouTube.
2: Democracy Minute, keeping your government by and for the people. The U.S. Supreme Court all but eliminated remaining Voting Rights Act protections for minority voters in its Louisiana versus Calais decision April 29th. By striking down Louisiana's two majority-minority voting districts, such districts face elimination nationwide, resulting in fewer minorities elected for federal, state, and local government. Louisiana's population is 33% African American, but as of 2022, in only one congressional district out of six, could black voters have a realistic chance of electing a candidate of their choice. Litigation resulted in state legislators creating a second majority-minority congressional district. White voters appealed, saying they had been discriminated against under the Equal Protection Clause of the 14th Amendment. The conservative majority agreed with the white voters, abandoning 60 years of court precedent and reaffirmations of VRA Section 2's protections by Congress. Despite America's discriminatory history, the court said states may not use a race-conscious approach to redistricting, and maps must be race-neutral. As Justice Elena Kagan wrote in her dissent, quote, "Today's decision renders Section 2 all but a dead letter. There are currently 148 majority-minority U.S. House districts in 28 states, and it's unclear how many could change before the midterms." We've linked the opinion at AmericanDemocracyMinute.org. I'm Brian Beal.
3: As Ray Charles sang, "Them that's got is them that gets, and I ain't got nothing yet." Millions of workaday Americans today are wailing that blues refrain, thanks to price increases caused by Donald Trump's slap-happy tariffs. He gloated that by imposing import levies of $166 billion on foreign companies, they would be forced to lower the prices they charge us. But, Professor Trump, nearly all tariffs are passed along to us consumers, so you're raising our prices. Indeed, on average, his tariffs have jacked up costs for every American household by about $1,500 a year. But the Supreme Court has now decreed Trump's tariffs illegal, so those who paid them are entitled to refunds. Great! Walmart rushed to the front of the line, demanding a $10 billion refund, while other giants are demanding paybacks of more than $1 billion each. But wait, what about you? Those corporations had paid Trump's tariffs with money they got by raising prices for you and me. In short, we the consumers paid about 90% of that $166 billion out of our pockets. So where's our refund? So far, the only company that has publicly pledged to pass the refund back to its customers is Costco, while other corporate giants just wink and pocket the cash and run. For example, a Walmart executive simply announced that, quote, "We will certainly avail ourselves of any refund process." This is Jim Hightower saying, economists have a technical word for that process, stealing. The Walmarts jack up their prices to pay for Trump's tariff scam, then grab the refunds that workaday consumers are owed. As Ray Charles sang in another blues number, "Why do you treat me so mean?" Howdy-ho, folks, and thanks for tuning in to my Hightower Radio Commentaries. And guess what? There's even more Hightower waiting for you online. 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That's jimhightower.substack.com.
4: I'm Rick Smith. And this is Labor History in Two. On this day in labor history, the year was 1886. A little after 3 o'clock on that Monday in Chicago, radical labor activist and newspaper man August Spies climbed onto a boxcar to give a speech about the fight for the 8-hour day. For weeks, he had been giving speeches all over the city in the ramp-up for the large May Day strike and rallies. Despite being exhausted, he agreed to address the crowd of German and Bohemian lumber shovers. Very near the rally where Spies spoke stood the McCormick Reaper Works. The McCormick workers had been at the heart of labor struggles in the city. 1,500 workers had been locked out of the McCormick plant over a dispute about wages. Tensions ran high as the company brought in scab labor to replace the locked out workers. Approximately 200 striking McCormick workers picketed outside the plant. As Spies gave his speech to the lumber shovers, the shift bell at McCormick sounded, marking the end of the workday. As the scabs exited the building, the angry locked-out workers swarmed around them. Suddenly, shots rang out from the direction of the McCormick plant. Spies climbed off his boxcar and ran to the plant to see what happened. There, he found 200 police officers shooting at the strikers and beating them with clubs. In all, the police killed 4 strikers and wounded many more. Outraged, August Spies ran back to his newspaper office, where he drafted a circular that urged working men to retaliate for the police violence. He began to plan for a rally for the next day at Haymarket Square, in what would become one of the most significant events in the global labor movement and history. Labor History in Two, brought to you by the Illinois Labor History Society and The Rick Smith Show. For more information, go to laborhistoryin2.com, like us on Facebook, and follow us on the Twitters at Labor History in Two.
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4: Hello, and welcome to Savor, a production of iHeartRadio and Stuff Media. I'm Annie Reese.
5: And I'm Lauren Vogelbaum, and today we're talking about coffee.
4: Yes. The big one.
5: Oh, yeah. We've been honestly putting this off because it's so big and so much.
4: Yes, and there are so many avenues we could have gone down.
5: Oh, like, gosh.
4: Coffee brewing methods, different types of coffee drinks like lattes, cappuccinos. Mm-hmm. But really, for our sanity, for your sanity, for respecting those topics, they should be their own episodes.
5: Absolutely. And we will glance through another few things on here, like a instant coffee, stuff
4: yeah.
5: like that, that deserves its own time and space.
4: Absolutely.
5: Because... yeah, like, we could honestly do an entire season just on, like, coffee beans and coffee culture. But yeah, we're gonna see what we get through here today.
4: Yeah.
5: Uh-huh. Because while we were on Oahu, we were fortunate to interview a fellow who sometimes goes by the name Dr. Coffee.
4: Indeed.
5: Or Sean Steinman, PhD. And he's the guy that you heard at the top there. And yes, I wish that we had gone to him immediately. He had so many recommendations. He's literally written the book on coffee, 3 actually. Just held up 4
4: she
5: fingers.
4: She did. I wasn't going to comment, but
5: it's
4: I like that
5: okay.
4: you admitted it.
5: Yep. He has a background in horticulture and chemistry. So he is a coffee consultant and a partner in Daylight Mind Coffee Company, which is a restaurant and roastery with 2 locations on the island of Hawaii. But yeah, he's based in Oahu, which is where we met up with him in a room in a coffee house with a sort of menacing taxidermied peacock.
4: Yeah, this was another instance in which our Lyft driver, overhearing our meeting place, was a little concerned.
5: Yeah.
4: Inquisitive about what we were doing.
5: Because Sean texted and was like, well, I'm in the room with the peacock.
4: Mm-hmm.
5: And we were like, what on earth does that mean? What are we walking into? Is this a live peacock?
4: Yes. It wasn't.
5: It was not.
4: But we had many questions, and the Lyft driver, therefore, had many questions. He was even like, do you want to exchange numbers so you can tell me everything's okay? And we're like, I think it's going to be okay. I think Dr. Coffee is not going to murder us or sick a peacock on us. And he did not. He was great.
5: He was lovely. Yes.
4: He really was. And if it isn't obvious from past episodes, Lauren and I, and generally the office we work in, we're big coffee people.
5: Mm-hmm.
4: Any day where the coffee machine isn't working in our office is what I describe as pure panic.
5: Mm-hmm.
4: Pure panic.
5: Yeah.
4: I always compare it to the troll in the dungeon scene from Harry Potter where Draco Malfoy like throws down his sweets and they all run out of the hall.
5: Yeah.
4: That's what it's like.
5: It's not dissimilar. And honestly, it's not even very good coffee.
4: No, it's not.
5: I discovered that coffee can have like flavors other than bitter or frappuccino only about 10 years ago, I would say. But I am pretty into it these days. Yeah, it's the first thing I consume every morning. I know that's terrible. I should hydrate. And I'm fairly sensitive to caffeine as well. So I have a hard limit of 3 cups a day.
4: Mine is 2 cups a day.
5: Oh, I'm proud of you.
4: But that's pretty recent. I instated that only after I figured out that I was addicted to caffeine.
5: Oh, well, sure.
4: Yeah, because a couple of years ago, I think 5 or so, I was waiting in line to see some famous celebrity at Dragon Con, and I had a massive headache, and I just assumed hangover territory.
5: Sure.
4: Dragon Con. Yeah. I hadn't had my morning coffee, though, and so while I was waiting in the line, my friends held my space, and I went to go get coffee. The headache went away in what seemed like minutes.
5: Yeah.
4: Just amazing. All gone.
5: Mm-hmm. Mm-hmm.
4: And then a couple of years ago, I gave up coffee for a week or maybe 2. And the headaches I experienced during those week or so time period, brutal.
5: Oh, yeah.
4: So bad.
5: Yeah, no, I am also addicted to caffeine in a similar way. I mean, it's a drug. Back when I was a copy editor for HowStuffWorks.com, I got to edit a few articles about how caffeine and coffee work. And it's fascinating.
4: It is. But That brings us to our question. Coffee. What is it?
5: Well, the beverage that we call coffee is a water infusion of the roasted seeds of plants in the genus Coffea. And there are a lot of species in that genus, at least 100, but the two most commonly grown are C. arabica and C. cannephora, a.k.a. Arabica coffee and Robusta coffee, respectively. Mostly Arabica is grown, though. Robusta tends to taste a little flatter, but it is more caffeinated.
4: Oh.
5: Mm-hmm. These plants are large shrubs or smallish trees. Like, left alone, they can reach about 30 feet. That's around 10 meters in height. But for harvesting purposes, they're pruned shorter. And these plants produce huge clusters of these small, fragrant flowers, which, when pollinated, develop into clusters of berries, sometimes called cherries, that start out green and then turn red as they ripen. Each berry has a thick, bitter skin with a sweet, kind of like grape-textured flesh inside, and contains two bluish-green half-oval seeds, or sometimes one full-oval seed, which is called a pea berry. Separate issue. So these plants evolved to produce caffeine because caffeine is toxic to some animals, and that caffeine is concentrated in the plant's seeds to discourage those animals from chewing on and thus destroying the seeds. But yet again, suckers, humans decided that we like that stuff.
4: Oh,
5: so
4: yeah.
5: We make coffee. We asked Sean what it takes to get one of those seeds, often called beans, into a cup of coffee.
2: Yeah, and actually, we have to go back farther than that because it is a seed of a plant, which means, like most seeds, it's surrounded by fruit. So we have this tree bush thing that grows in the field. Eventually, there are these fruit that ripen on it, and we need to get those fruit off the tree and then get the seed out and dry it down. And there's lots of ways you can do that. And the way you choose to do that has an influence on the flavor. And you might do it because of the flavor, but you might do it based on your resources at hand. So you get the seed out, you dry it down, you get all those layers off. There are many of them. And then it's this green dried seed, which kind of looks like a coffee seed, but doesn't really have any other familiarity to it. And that's the seed of commerce. That's what's going to move around the world. Or if you're in Hawaii, it's going to move down the street. All right, so this green bean has to go to a roaster, and the roaster, in its simplest form, adds heat to this seed. And through the course of their efforts, and that can be anywhere from, really, it can be anywhere from 5 to 20 minutes. Most people who really care about the coffee flavor aim for 8 to 12 minutes. And that process turns it from that green, hard seed to a brown seed that we all know and love in our everyday experience. Then someone, a home user, a cafe, a restaurant, grinds up in little pieces and runs water through it. And voila, we have the beverage that we call coffee.
5: And of course, that's the basic process. The whole thing is an art as much as it is a science. And people have opinions about what makes a coffee good. The part of that we often hear about is the roasting process, in which the green seeds are heated in big rotating drums. At around 400 degrees Fahrenheit, that's about 205 Celsius, the beans will pop and double in size and begin to brown as sugars in them caramelize, and that's called the first crack. Oils from inside the seeds will start to emerge and go through chemical changes called pyrolysis from the heat. The seeds will darken to a medium brown, and some of the coffee plant's bitter compounds will start to degrade, which is great. Then at around 437 Fahrenheit, that's about 225 Celsius, the seeds go through what's called the second crack. They pop again and will start to look shiny as more oils emerge. And if you keep going, the seeds will turn black as those sugars in them caramelize and burn, and that's an espresso roast. But yeah, the length and heat of your roast is a balance between holding on to those raw sugars for their sweetness and letting those caramel flavors develop and getting those bitter compounds to go away. It's tricky.
4: Yeah. You know what this reminds me of? Do you know Jordan Schlansky from the Conan show?
5: Yeah.
4: He has so many opinions.
5: Oh, yeah?
4: About espresso and coffee. And I, like many people, are unsure if this is a character.
5: Oh.
4: Conan promises it's not a character, but I have a hard time believing it.
5: Sure.
4: But yeah, there's a, I think a remote, as they call them, where Jordan kind of gets in an argument with a professional barista about how coffee should be made. Because people have strong opinions, as you say.
5: They do.
4: They do. But anyway, getting those seeds in the first place can be quite complicated, especially at scale. And it sometimes involves one of our favorite things.
2: Fermentation. So I mentioned there's several ways you can get the seed out of the fruit and dried down. Mm-hmm. And the one that most people are familiar with is referred to as fermentation. And there is actual fermentation. So it's legitimate from a microbiological standpoint. So we take this fruit, and inside is the seed, and you can just put a little pressure on it, and the seed pops out. The surrounding that seed then are two important layers. One is the outermost layer, which is this really sweet, sticky mucilage, which is quite tasty because it's all sugar. And beneath that is this very heavy, papery layer we call parchment because it's very parchment. You can dry down the seed with that sticky mucilage on, but it's risky because lots of things like sugar and water. So if you dry it down poorly, then things grow, and that growth tends to impart a flavor on the seed, which we don't like. So if you can improve your chances of success by drying that down, you're going to. So one way to do that is to remove all the sticky mucilage so that when you dry, the sugar's not hanging around causing trouble. So how do you do that? Well, historically, you don't have many options except letting nature do its work. So you can throw all the pile with the mucilage, all the seeds in a pile with the mucilage on, and just let it magically disappear. It's not magic, of course. It's native, naturally occurring microorganisms doing the work of degrading it. No one quite does it like that often. They tend to cover it with some water to even out the heat distribution to make it a little more likely to succeed well. But the same idea happens. You just cover it slightly in water, and microorganisms slowly eat away at the mucilage. They actually ferment it. We know that because there's CO2 bubbles and alcohol that appear. And then after some period of time, depending on the ambient temperature, all that sticky mucilage is degraded, and you can just wash off the seeds and dry them down. And then, of course, you have to later remove the parchment. There's another step after that, but that's what fermentation is. But you can skip that step. You can use a machine to scrape it off. Mm-hmm. You can dry the coffee down in the fruit. You don't even have to do any of that hard work. And that sort of makes the most sense if you have limited resources because you don't need the water to soak it. You don't have to clean the dirty water afterwards. You just dry it down. Of course, you need the right machine to remove all the layers.
1: Yeah.
2: You can leave the mucilage on. It's just risky. You can leave the fruit on, also risky. And all risky from the sense of things going wrong, potential.
5: And, okay, y'all know that we asked follow-up questions about this because, you know, yeast poop. Yeah. So I asked what that fermentation contributes to coffee other than, you know, just getting the fruit off of the seed.
2: Fermentation in cacao is absolutely necessary because the seeds themselves need to change to become what we want them to become. Mm-hmm. Coffee, the step is totally not necessary. It's not good or bad. The argument to be made for fermentation process in coffee is that you get to, you can sort of define that as a baseline flavor of the coffee, the soul of the experience. Other processing methods tend to add on a flavor experience which is consistent with the process. So if you dry the coffee in the entire fruit, you tend to get a very consistent end flavor, which is jammy, fruity, berry kind of flavor. Mm-hmm. If you leave the mucilage on, it gets a little bit sweeter, a little complexity, but the increased sweetness is pretty common. But without any of that, if you can just ferment it and dry it with a seed, you just get whatever the coffee is. Not good or bad, right? And that's a really important distinction when we talk about anything, not just coffee, that there's no right answer. We do things, we create flavors, some people like them, some people don't. Just because an expert says, this is great, you should love this, doesn't mean it's good or bad. It just means they like it a lot. It doesn't make it better or good, or doesn't necessarily mean it should be more money or it should be more exclusive. It just means that the experts, who are very different from normal consumers, really like it.
5: And yes, there are a lot of coffee experts out there. It's a whole system. But there are also a lot of normal consumers.
4: Oh, yeah. Coffee is often dubbed the world's most popular drink. After oil, it is the world's most traded commodity, valued at over $100 billion.
5: What?
4: Yeah.
5: Oh, my gosh.
4: Yes. And because of that, we have so many numbers for you.
5: Yeah.
4: 54% of American adults have at least one cup of coffee every day, which honestly I find a little low. And that comes out to 425 cups of coffee sold per second in this country.
5: Huh.
4: New York City is thought to drink 7 times more coffee than any other city in the U.S. The city that never sleeps, indeed.
5: Hmm.
4: The daily average is 3.1 cups a day, and the average size of a cup here being 9 ounces. 65% of people drink coffee for breakfast. In the U.S., that comes out to an annual $40 billion spent on coffee. The industry employs 1,694,710 people in America.
5: Ooh.
4: In the decade between 2000 and 2010, coffee exports grew by 85%, up to $15.83 billion. Global coffee consumption is thought to be around 2.25 billion cups of coffee every day.
5: Huh.
4: Yeah.
5: Wow.
4: Yeah, let that sink in.
5: I don't know how much that is. That's too many. It's just big.
4: The brain has trouble processing. My brain, at least.
5: Oh, yeah. I honestly cut off after, like, 1,000. I'm like, that's about,
4: As high as it goes.
5: Yep. I'm like, anything else is just more, I guess.
4: Yeah. It's more than 1,000. We can say that for sure.
5: In the U.S., drip coffee is the most popular, or it's the way most coffee is consumed. And as of 2012, single-cup brewers took the second spot. Specialty coffee sales are going up 20% a year, and independent coffee shops make about $12 billion a year. As of 2014, Brazil produces the most coffee beans at 2.72 billion kilos. Vietnam comes in second with 1.65 billion, then Colombia, Indonesia, and Ethiopia.
4: And if I may bring up the 1998 Godzilla film for a second.
5: You may always bring up.
4: Thank you. Thank you. There's a joke in there because there's like these French spies that are pretending to be American. And they have a joke where the guy is like, he sips on some coffee brewed in a Mr. Coffee or something. And he spits it out and he goes, "You call this coffee?" And the other guy goes, "I call this America." So we don't have a great reputation for coffee. Until semi-recently, I think that's changed.
5: Yeah.
4: Because this is 1998.
5: Okay. That's fair.
4: Right.
5: Yeah.
4: Anyway. That's what I always think of. The 5 largest coffee chains, which are Starbucks, Dunkin', Costa Coffee, Timmy Hortons, and McDonald's coffee, have 34,300 stores.
5: Ooh.
4: Yeah. And coffee has become something of a cultural phenomenon. Think those first coffee or don't talk to me until I've had my coffee shirts. Sean spoke a bit to coffee's popularity.
2: One of the really... Well, maybe the best thing that coffee has going for it is that it's not alcoholic. Mm-hmm. And when you are in high school and you want to have freedom and spread your wings, you can't go to a bar, but you can go to a coffee shop. And you can spend money on something that is affordable. The worst, most expensive cup of coffee you're often going to find in a geeky coffee shop, I mean, really going to be what, like $6 at the worst. You can definitely find the occasional other, but $4 to $6 is totally accessible, especially if you have a part-time job, right? It's legal. And there's a status now associated with coffee. So there's a lot of, it's easy to get young people into coffee, I think. And some of them are never going to leave the milky flavored whatever because it's part status and it's part candy and it's just what they're always going to do. And it's always got that underlying magic called caffeine.
4: The word coffee may have derived from a romantic word for wine in Yemen. From there, we got the Turkish word for coffee, kahve, and then we got the Dutch koffie, and then the English coffee. The nickname Java originated in the 1800s when coffee was gaining popularity, and a decent amount of coffee came from the island of Java. As for the nickname Joe, that's a bit murky. One theory goes the nickname was a byproduct of a 1914 ban on alcohol on U.S. Navy ships enacted by Secretary of the Navy Josephus Joe Daniels. This meant that the stiffest drink sailors could get was a cup of black coffee. Historians don't really buy this story, though, arguing that the phrase cup of Joe didn't enter our language until the 1930s, derived from another nickname for coffee from that time, Jamoke. Or maybe Jamocha, a combination of Java and Mocha. Or potentially it simply is used the same way that we use when the same connotation when we say something like average Joe. It was a drink for everybody, the everyman.
5: Mm-hmm.
4: Yes.
5: Which brings us to nutrition.
4: Yes.
5: Mm-hmm. So caffeinate responsibly?
4: Uh-huh.
5: Yeah. Well, okay, so coffee in its like plain hot bean juice state has just a few calories, like 2 to 5, from the oils in the seeds. Coffee drinks prepared with creamers and sweeteners can be wildly caloric. That's a whole different episode. But yeah, there's a lot of research into the biochemical properties of coffee because it's such a globally popular beverage. Okay, very briefly, caffeine mm-hmm. aside.
4: Yes.
5: Yeah. Okay, so caffeine is a chemical stimulant that works because your brain creates this chemical called adenosine. And when that adenosine binds to the receptors in your brain that are shaped to lock it in, adenosine will slow your nerve cell activity down and dilate your brain's blood vessels, like it prepares you for sleep. You feel drowsy and there's extra oxygen floating around up there for your brain to work with while you're sleeping. Caffeine can bind to those same receptors, but it has the opposite effect. It speeds up your nerve cell activity and can constrict your brain's blood vessels, which is why some headache medicines contain caffeine and maybe part of how it helped out with your headache.
4: Yes.
5: That one day.
4: Uh-huh.
5: Yeah. And also, caffeine, so like, okay, all that increased neuron activity that caffeine produces can trick your pituitary gland into thinking that there is some kind of emergency. And so your body produces adrenaline to help you deal with it. You know, like your heart beats faster, your blood vessels redirect blood away from the skin and toward the muscles, your liver gives you a kick of sugar to the bloodstream. And
4: yes.
5: Caffeine slows down the rate at which the feel-good neurotransmitter dopamine is reabsorbed in your brain, meaning that you'll have more dopamine floating around, meaning you feel real nice.
4: Mm-hmm.
5: It's an extremely mild version of what would happen if you were to take heroin, and it's why both of these drugs are addictive.
4: Wow. And that's just one compound in coffee.
5: Yeah. Oh, coffee is a fascinating cocktail. There are over 8,000 different compounds in your average cup. And all that processing stuff we talked about does subtly affect which ones happen and in what amounts. These things both add to coffee's flavor and to the potential health effects, from lowering your risks of cardiovascular disease and diabetes and cirrhosis, to protecting the brain from diseases like Parkinson's, to blocking cancer cells' movements in the body, to anti-inflammatory and antibacterial properties, but also potentially negative effects, especially if you drink more than like 3 to 5 cups a day, which can just jack up your stomach and your blood pressure and your sleep cycles. Jack up is definitely the science term.
4: Oh, absolutely.
5: Yeah. And yes, caffeine can be toxic to we humans in very large amounts. Like think like 30 cups of coffee, just like shotgun style.
4: Oh, gosh.
5: Don't do that. But just like really make sure that your house pets don't get into coffee because their threshold, like cats and dogs, is a lot lower. Also, bad news.
4: Oh, no.
5: There's no erudite answer to the question, why does coffee make me want to poop?
4: What?
5: If you're not one of the humans for whom this happens, it does happen for a lot of us, supposedly women more often than men.
4: Really?
5: Yeah. Huh. But anyway, yeah, researchers think that it's likely a number of compounds that are interacting with your stomach lining or get into your bloodstream and then work together to create a neural and hormonal gastrocolonic response, meaning that you feel the need to defecate.
4: Mm-hmm.
5: Yeah. But yes, there is science about this. Our compatriot Christian Sager once wrote the weirdest Brain Stuff video script about it. It had me and Kristen Conger like sort of arguing and then talking about giving coffee enemas to rats and or Ben Bolin. it has never seen the light of day.
4: Oh, for which, tragedy.
5: I don't know if that's the correct word.
3: Here's where it gets crazy.
4: It's a tragedy for somebody.
5: For you, perhaps.
4: Yeah, me. Particularly.
5: But I digress. We were talking about coffee.
4: We were. Hawaii is the only U.S. state where coffee is produced, though it's also grown on Puerto Rico. A lot of you have probably heard of Kona Coffee, Hawaii's signature coffee product. In 2007, there was an estimated 7,800 acres of coffee being grown in the state.
5: While shopping for souvenirs for our friends back on the mainland, yeah, I looked at a lot of coffees around Oahu and was surprised to find that most were blends of like a little bit of Hawaiian coffee, maybe like 20%, with along with something produced elsewhere. But yeah, given those numbers, it makes sense. 100% Hawaiian coffee bags did exist, but they were expensive. And of course, there are reasons for that. We asked Sean, perhaps naively, what Hawaiian coffee is like.
2: So in Hawaii right now, there's about 1,000 coffee farms. And around the rest of the world and every country, there's obviously many more. Hawaii is nothing on the world market, right? We're less than 0.03% of coffee production. If we got swallowed by the next hurricane or a flood, nobody would really care. The market certainly wouldn't care. And if you assume we have 1,000, that there are places that have tens of thousands of farms. And mostly, like, farms around the world are tiny, right? They're like an acre. So in a perfect world, every farmer has access to all the knowledge and resources they could possibly want. They make a very active decision to how they're going to produce their coffee and what it's going to end up like and which market it should go to. In an ideal world. But that's not how it works, right? In an ideal world, you have natural variation. And we can map natural variation of anything on a curve, right? You just plot what the x-axis is, whatever it is that you want to measure. In this case, our conversation is quality of coffee. And the other y-axis is number of occurrences. When you do this through most natural things on the planet, you tend to get a bell curve. So if we took all the coffee in Hawaii and we mapped it on a curve, it would be a bell curve. And you'd have a big hump, which is, you know, average, ordinary, acceptably engaging coffees. You have one tail that is really disgusting, horrible stuff. And you have one tail that's really amazing and esoteric and extraordinary to explore. So when you start to say, oh, what are Hawaiian coffees taste like? Why are they special? First, you're talking about the tail, really, is what the question is. And that tail, by statistical measures, is, you know, you could make it 5%, but really we're talking 2%, which is 2% of 1,000 is 20. So not much we're talking about here. All right, so that is just part of the conversation. The other part of the conversation is this bit about terroir, a sense of taste of a place. And lots of farmers, every farmer in the world, wants their place to be really important. Right? My potatoes come from Idaho. They should be really tasty like Idaho. My wine comes from Bordeaux. It should taste like Bordeaux. My chocolate comes from Ecuador. It tastes like whatever that little valley in Ecuador is. And our coffee comes from Kona. It should taste like Kona coffee. And that's a beautiful romantic idea. It's not well explored in science. Partially because doing these sorts of tests are really difficult. Because you can't have two identical places next to each other that all the variables are controlled. So doing that test is really tricky. Hawaii's a great example because we had such a small place growing coffee for a while that we have this great case study. So in Hawaii, the only place growing significant amount of commercial coffee from about 1900 to about 2000 was Kona. So for about 100 years, they had the game to themselves. And Kona's not that big a stretch, right? It's about, you know, up and down the mountain, it's about 3,000 feet, maybe a mile or two. Wow. Lengthwise across the ocean coast, if you will, go that way, it's, I don't know, 20, 30 miles. Like, it's not that big. Mm-hmm. And the idea of Kona really is just a political designation in a true sense of it. Mm-hmm. But there is a section on the Big Island we call Kona, and that's where coffee's been grown. Right? If you go back 50 years ago, people who are growing coffee in Kona were not growing coffee to sell as a bag of roasted product. They were growing a fruit. And they sold the fruit to someone else, and they were done with it. Yeah. So this guy who was buying all the fruit was buying lots of fruit from all these farmers and then doing all the processing to make green coffee and then selling it in a container to wherever. Now, there were maybe three or four of these people, right? These mills that were buying all this. You can imagine that all these little variations that might be happening based on farmer skill and climate, which is important to coffee, and any micro terroir issues are now being homogenized into one terroir idea. So all of a sudden, Hawaii does have a sense of place, a taste of place, because all the stuff's being blended together and shipped out. And there was, I think, a Kona coffee profile, flavor profile. People still talk about it, and we still sort of celebrate some of our competitions. But now that it doesn't work that way anymore, you can have one farmer selling roasted product of his own or her own, most of the steps they may do themselves, or maybe they'll contract out various bits. They have a lot of room to create unique experiences, right? That 2% of the bell curve. Uh-huh. Now it's that flavor continuum is highly diverse and variable. So there's no really such thing as sense of place here because of the freedom to do different processes, different varieties, different roasts. Hawaii has some amazing coffees. I don't think they taste particularly like Hawaii. I bet if you looked hard enough around the world, you'd find other similar experiences. But you have to look and find them and capture all those things. And the more we allow for diversity of yeast and fermentation and how you dry it, how you do whatever you're going to do, like we're going to get more variations. And just not going to be, no one's going to be able to say, oh, this is what it tastes like. And our biggest challenge is that we're in Hawaii and our coffees cost way more than almost anywhere else on the planet. Even the bad stuff. Mm-hmm. Because we're Hawaii and there's a whole list of reasons why our coffees are more expensive. And I think they're quite legitimate. And if you dig deep enough, I think you might be convinced that it's not that our coffees are so expensive. It's that everybody else's coffees are way underpriced in an unfortunate, dark, evil way.
4: We'll come back to that dark, evil way in a moment.
5: Yeah, it's time for some deeper history. But first, it's time for a quick break for a word from our sponsor.
4: And we're back. Thank you, sponsor.
5: Yes, thank you.
4: Okay. Whew. This was a tough one to wrangle.
5: Yeah. As it turns out, because of the popularity of coffee, it kind of had a hand in building like the world as we know it.
4: Yeah.
5: And a lot of the history about it is real muddled because a lot of people have had a hand in writing it.
4: Yes. Absolutely.
5: So yeah.
4: We did our best.
5: We did our best.
4: So, coffee most likely originated in Ethiopia or possibly Yemen, but most people seem to think Ethiopia.
5: Uh-huh.
4: Where it was probably cultivated by 9th century CE in a region called Kaffa, though it was also probably chewed as a stimulant for hundreds of years prior to this. Enslaved peoples from Sudan are believed to have chewed on the beans to survive their treacherous and dangerous journeys on trade routes. There's a popular Ethiopian legend that coffee was discovered by a goat herder named Kaldi after he witnessed the energy level of his goats shoot up after they ate the coffee shrub's red fruit.
5: The goats started dancing.
4: Yes.
5: Dancing goats. Yeah.
4: Yes. A lot of articles that had this story in them had a gif of those goats just bouncing around to illustrate. So intrigued, Kaldi gave the berry a try and experienced a similar energy boost. Excited to share his findings and in some versions convinced by his wife, he brought some of the beans to a local monastery where they quickly were dismissed as suspect for their stimulating properties. The monks burned the beans, but the resulting aroma of roasted coffee beans enticed them enough to give the crop another go. However, this story didn't appear in the records until around 1671 CE, and it dates Kaldi to around 850 CE. So,
5: yeah,
4: grain of salt, mysteries of history, as always. And also, Yemen has a very similar legend. And even in their legend, sometimes the coffee bean came from Ethiopia first. Sometimes it came from Yemen first. Anyway.
5: Yeah. I think the general historical agreement is that the plant, probably Ethiopia. The drink, probably Yemen. Or
4: yeah.
5: Modern day versions of those. Yeah.
4: Yes.
5: At any rate, early preparations of the coffee fruit included mixing it with animal fat to make an early version of a protein bar, eating it in a sort of porridge, and fermenting the pulp to make something similar to wine. It was viewed by many as like a medicinal kind of thing.
4: One of the first written records of coffee, dating to 850-ish CE, was penned by Rahiz, or Raz, a physician and philosopher who wrote of coffee's medicinal properties. Quote, "It is a drink that is good for those with hot nature, but it decreases the libido."
5: Huh.
4: He was actually kind of, from what I understand, famous for these good thing, bad thing reviews about stuff.
5: Oh, That's good. You're covering all the bases. I like it.
4: Yeah. Mm-hmm. Roasting coffee beans to make the drink we're more familiar with today didn't become a thing until at least 1000 to 1200 CE on the Arabian Peninsula, again, modern-day Yemen, where it was highly regarded for the energy it provided and was particularly popular among the Muslim community. According to Mental Floss, coffee, or perhaps coffee leaf tea, was sometimes passed around at funerals or other events to stay awake and alert during long prayer sessions. Folks were growing coffee in modern-day Egypt, Syria, Turkey, and Persia by the 16th century.
5: And public coffee houses sprung up in cities in these areas, becoming spaces for all sorts of social interactions, music and games, conversation, news. This earned them the nickname Schools of the Wise. And the first documented coffee house opened in what's now Istanbul in 1554, though they probably existed around various places before then. As the Ottoman Empire conquered and spread, and with them Muslim prohibitions against alcohol, so did a taste for kaveh, literally the wine of Arabia, a.k.a. coffee.
4: The Yemeni port city of Mocha was a major trading hub for coffee from the 15th to 17th centuries. Mocha was known for mocha beans, highly sought after for their strong sort of chocolatey flavor, although separate from the chocolatey drinks we conflate it with these days.
5: Yeah, that was a European thing.
4: Exactly.
5: Later.
4: It does have like a chocolatey kind of flavor profile, but it's not what we think of it when we hear it, perhaps in our Western parlance.
5: Mm-hmm.
4: The story goes that the Arabian Peninsula controlled the coffee bean market through the end of the 1500s by parching and boiling the beans to make them infertile. And as a result, not one coffee plant grew outside of Africa or Arabia. That changed shortly after the turn of the century. And there are a few legends about how that went.
5: Mm-hmm.
4: Some say that an Indian saint by the name of Baba Budan, who made the pilgrimage to Mecca, fell in love with coffee and smuggled 7 fertile coffee beans out, either strapped to his chest or hidden in his beard.
5: I like that version.
4: I do, too. I hope that's the true one. Peter van de Broek was able to sneak some coffee beans out of Mocha into Amsterdam in 1616.
5: The first European-owned coffee estate got its start in Indonesia in the late 1600s. The Dutch opened up shop in Sri Lanka and Java. The mayor of Amsterdam gifted King Louis XIV with a coffee plant in 1714, and the king proceeded to plant it in Paris's Royal Botanical Gardens. And about a decade later, a French naval officer, would you help me with the name, Annie?
4: Gabriel de Cleur.
5: Oh, thanks. That guy undertook this arduous journey, allegedly complete with a saboteur, to Martinique with a seedling from this coffee plant. The seedling flourished and spawned over 18 million coffee plants over the next 50 years on Martinique. The Spanish established coffee in Central America soon after, and the Portuguese after that with an estate in Brazil. Legend has it that the Portuguese tasked one Francisco de Melo Paleta to go to French Guiana in order to obtain a seedling and get in on this whole coffee business. The French declined to share, but the French governor's wife was so smitten with Francisco that she bestowed him as a going-away present this bouquet of flowers, within which there were hidden coffee sprouts.
4: Oh, no.
5: Love it. From those, Brazil went on to become the biggest heavy hitter in the coffee world. As trade became increasingly global, so did coffee. And unfortunately, so did the populations of enslaved peoples who were the ones actually growing it.
4: Meanwhile, the first European coffee houses opened in Italy in 1645, and England in 1650, and then in France in 1672, soon followed by most of the rest of Europe. Europeans loved these coffee houses.
5: Mm-hmm.
4: According to legend, French poet Voltaire, who's, you know, up and around 1694, drank a daily 40 to 50 cups of coffee.
5: That's dangerous.
4: Voltaire was living on the edge.
5: His cups were very small. I don't know.
4: It could be.
5: Anyway.
4: We don't know. these coffee houses, too, became hubs of intelligent discourse. England even had what they called penny universities. A penny got you a cup of coffee and all the intellectual discourse you could ask for. 300 of these were up and running in London by the mid-17th century. Coffee began to edge out the previous go-to breakfast drinks, beer and wine. Also of note, Women generally weren't allowed in these coffee houses because they might be exposed to, the gasp, foul language, or obscene conversation.
6: Pearl clutch.
4: Yes. You can see our tea episode, our tea time episode, for more on that.
6: Yeah, absolutely. Not all Europeans welcomed coffee with open arms, though. One review from the time labeled it the bitter invention of Satan.
4: Ooh.
6: Yeah.
4: I might be into it, though.
6: Yeah, I know, right?
4: What I'm does like that say about me? Oh, color me in.
6: At any rate, in 1635, the Venetian clergy condemned coffee, and the ensuing uproar called for Pope Clement VIII to weigh in. And after trying some of this, you know, coffee beverage in question, he deemed that it would not, in fact, send you to hell, and that it was indeed delicious. Purportedly, he said, "This devil's drink is so delicious, we should cheat the devil by baptizing it."
4: Jury is still out on whether this was a literal or metaphorical baptism, or if any baptism at all took place. But throughout history, there have been a few attempts to ban the drink. One of the first actually took place in Mecca in 1511 due to the governor's fear at that time that coffee would unite his dissenters who were hanging out at coffee houses and talking about politics. Uh-huh. Yeah, and this ban lasted mere weeks before being overturned. That's actually a common theme throughout these mm-hmm. bans we're going to discuss.
6: Yeah.
4: In 1633, after Sultan Murad IV took the Ottoman throne, he banned public coffee consumption, particularly in the coffee houses in Istanbul. Allegedly, he would wander the streets in disguise to find rule breakers to punish.
6: Huh.
4: Stories about how he punished them are so brutal, like the stuff of legend, hard to say what is fact and what isn't. But according to some records, the first offense called for a beating, while the second called for a sewing of the offender into a bag and then tossing them into the Bosporus Strait.
6: Oh.
4: That's a pretty big step.
6: That is. That's a pretty intense... It's just coffee, man. Gosh.
4: It's just coffee, man.
6: Back in Europe, when coffee started gaining popularity there in the 1600s, some winemakers struck back. They were like, oh, no, you're not taking away our breakfast wine.
4: No.
6: One winemaker in Marseille enlisted this university student to write a thesis on why coffee was bad for your health. And this poor student wrote, burnt particles, which coffee contains in large quantities, have so violent energy that when they enter the blood, they attract the lymph and dry the kidneys, leading to general exhaustion, paralysis, and impotence.
4: Not impotence!
6: Anything but that!
4: While it wasn't banned per se related, London women in 1674 believed drinking coffee rendered their husbands impotent, and some racist articles came out against the beverage around the same time. The article that these women wrote in London is often compared to, like, the most sexual, make you blush Shakespeare passages.
6: Oh, really?
4: Yeah. Okay. I read it and was like, I don't really get it. I mean, I overall get it, but I feel like a lot of your little slights, your little puns are going right over my head.
6: Yeah, mm-hmm. Yeah. It happens. It's okay.
4: Yeah. Paranoid Swedish King Gustav III banned coffee and coffee paraphernalia in 1756. They're coming for your coffee cups.
6: Oh, no.
4: Your coffee dishes. He went a step further. He was trying to prove that coffee was bad for your health. He was trying to use science to his benefit to get rid of coffee. So he found this pair of twin convicts who were sentenced to death. And he instead gave them the option to live out a life sentence so that they could be a part of a coffee experiment.
6: Okay.
4: Okay. Basically, one twin drank 3 pots of tea a day, and the other drank 3 pots of coffee a day.
6: Okay.
4: With the hopes, this whole thing proving coffee will kill you.
6: Sure.
4: So doctors were taking notes of how many cups of coffee it would take to kill this
6: oh,
4: guy,
6: my gosh.
4: Which turned out to be quite anticlimactic, as the twins reportedly outlived the doctors. And not only that, the tea drinker died before the coffee drinker did. So the king's experiment.

0: Russia's beer-making industry. From the 1922 book All About Coffee by one William Harrison Uecker, Frederick the Great said, "It is disgusting to notice the increase in the quantity of coffee used by my subjects and the amount of money that goes out of the country in consequence. Everybody is using coffee. If possible, this must be prevented. My people must drink beer. His Majesty was brought up on beer, and so were his ancestors and his officers. Many battles have been fought and won by soldiers nourished on beer, and the king does not believe that coffee-drinking soldiers can be depended upon to endure hardship or to beat his enemies in the case of the occurrence of another war."
1: Wow. Also, some of that money went straight to this guy, by the way.
0: Oh. Well, well. Yeah, the restrictions were lifted after Frederick the Great's death in 1786.
1: Yeah, pretty shortly after. Coffee made its way to the New World by the beginning of the 18th century, but it really wasn't a thing here until 1773 and the Boston Tea Party. Boston boasted the first coffee house in what would become the U.S. circa 1676. Out with the tea! In with the coffee. Drinking coffee over tea was viewed as patriotic. There's even a famous letter written by John Adams, I believe to his wife, where he was like, "I must wean myself off tea. It is a matter of patriotism, but it will be difficult." I love it. Spite.
0: And taxes. Spite and taxes.
1: Spite and taxes, yep. Thomas Jefferson called coffee, quote, "the favorite drink of the civilized world." That's kind of surprising, actually, because he was such a big fan of wine. But all right. big ideas were born in coffee houses again, at least in part, such as the French and American revolutions.
0: And conflicts like the Civil War helped increase coffee's consumption as it gave soldiers a little bit of pep. Although, as we discussed in our okra episode.
1: I know.
0: Of all episodes. Yeah, the South was largely cut off from the coffee supply, so Confederate soldiers had to resort to something else. And yes, it is okra related.
1: It is. Check out that episode if you're befuddled at how that could possibly be. Teddy Roosevelt was rumored to be up there with Voltaire in his coffee consumption, downing a gallon a day. One story even goes that after he enjoyed some Maxwell House coffee at Andrew Jackson's historical home, he came up with the slogan, "Good to the last drop."
0: Huh.
1: Yes. And I think Maxwell House is the coffee of the American Army.
0: Oh.
1: Yeah. Huh. Or at least it was.
0: Sure. Mm-hmm. Yeah. I guess speaking of, John Dring received a patent for compound coffee in Britain in 1771, what we would now call instant coffee. However, it would be a century later before it started to take off because it was honestly kind of terrible.
1: Yeah.
0: The first commercial instant coffee was thought for a long time to be the product of this Japanese chemist by the name of Satori Kato in 1901. But recently, a patent for soluble coffee powder dating back to 1890 resurfaced from a New Zealander by the name of David Strang.
1: Yes. Mm-hmm. Spanish explorer Don Francisco de Palamarin brought coffee to Hawaii in 1817, but his plantings failed. However, he inspired the royal governor of Oahu, Boki, to bring coffee plants from Brazil, and he successfully planted them in the Manoa Valley in 1825. From there, coffee planting spread throughout the islands. In 1828, an American missionary and reverend by the name of Samuel Ruggles took some cuttings to Kona. The first commercial operation was up and running in the mid-1830s. While coffee for sure took a backseat to sugar production on the islands, it earned a reputation of being a superior coffee product. In 1866, Mark Twain told the Sacramento Daily Union, "Kona coffee has a richer flavor than any other, be it grown where it may and call it by what name you please." Okay. A Kona coffee farmer showcased some of his product at the 1873 Vienna World's Fair, where it was recognized for its excellence.
0: Meanwhile, the first people to sell bags of roasted beans by the pound may have been the Arbuckle brothers out of Pittsburgh in 1864. That year, they purchased some self-emptying coffee bean roasters, which was this new hot invention on the market. They called their coffee Ariosa, and cowboys in the American West were apparently big fans, bought a whole bunch of it. By 1906, the Arbuckle brothers were roasting 25 million pounds of coffee a month.

0: And John Arbuckle was known as the Coffee King.
1: Ooh.
0: Soon after that, James Folger took note and began selling a similar product, specifically to the California gold miners. And then the Hills Brothers and Maxwell House followed soon after.
1: Going back to Hawaii, a new strain of Guatemalan Arabica was introduced there in 1892. This new varietal went on to become the most commonly grown coffee plant. Another change took place at the beginning of the 20th century when many of the large coffee plantations parceled out their land to tenant farmers, many of whom were Japanese immigrants, about 80% by 1910.
0: Whew.
1: Yeah.
0: It was also around this time that European inventors were working on a way to speed up the coffee brewing process and, you know, just bless their hearts for trying, because I respect that.
1: Mm-hmm.
0: In Turin, Italy, in 1884, one Angelo Moriando filed a patent for a new steam machinery for the economic and instantaneous confection of coffee beverage.
1: Ooh.
0: This machine often gets credit for being the first of what would become our modern-day methods of brewing espresso. Other inventors improved upon it over the next century. Again, whole other episode.
1: Yes.
0: And as for the coffee maker, that was most likely invented by Melita Bentz in 1908. She used blotting paper as her filter, resulting in a drip coffee that a lot of us are familiar with today.
1: Yes. When it was established in 1911, the National Coffee Association, which was a group of growers, roasters, importers, distributors, traders, and retailers, became one of America's first trade associations.
0: Huh.
1: Yeah, the demand for coffee for soldiers during World War I led to innovations around instant coffee. Just add water in the field. It's estimated American soldiers polished off thousands of pounds of coffee per day. This demand was a huge boost for Kona coffee as well. Estimates suggest that around 2.7 million pounds of Kona coffee was produced in 1916.
0: Nescafe launched in 1938, and to this day, it is the most consumed instant coffee in the world, with 74% of the market. Freeze-dried coffee came along in 1964, and around the same time, interest in specialty coffee started to take root here in the United States in the 1960s or so, leading to the birth of a chain that you might have heard of.
1: Maybe.
0: In 1971. Yep, we're talking about Starbucks.
2: Starbucks is critical in convincing coffee consumers that it's worth spending more money on this thing from a place that's different and worthwhile. And the idea of that is predates Starbucks, right? The idea of specialty coffee predates them. And it's just an idea that this coffee tastes different from this coffee and there's special attributes to it, and we should pay attention to that. And that was sort of the birth of specialty coffee. It really spread well because of companies like Starbucks and Peet's and Coffee Bean and Tea Leaf, who just had a great outreach. And that's coincident with the small mom and pop shops coming out of, you know, beatnik hippie age.
0: Mm-hmm.
1: Starbucks also, whole other episode.
0: Oh, gosh. Yes.
1: I'm telling you, we could, so many of these opened doors that I wanted to go down.
0: Yeah. We just like saw them swing open and we were like, sorry, bye, as we continued down the hallway.
1: One day.
0: Yeah.
1: We have to go to classroom 101B right now. The 70s is also when Mr. Coffee, the first automatic home brewing drip machine, entered the market. And yeah, this interest in specialty coffee and different ways of consuming it has led to all kinds of coffee innovations, including this one right here.
0: Yeah.
1: But first, let's set the scene a little bit.
0: Okay.
1: The year 1995.
0: Okay.
1: A man by the name of John Sylvan rushed to the hospital after experiencing heart attack-like symptoms.
0: Oh, no.
1: Yes. But his diagnosis wasn't a heart attack or a brain injury. So the doctors went through a list of lifestyle questions, found most of his answers pretty bland.
0: Uh-huh.
1: Nothing suggestive. But then, when the doctors asked Sylvan how much coffee he had had that morning, he answered, 30 or 40 cups.
0: 30 or 40, okay.
1: Yeah.
0: Cups. That
1: cups.
0: Morning.
1: Yes. So caffeine poisoning was the culprit because for 3 years prior, Sylvan and his business partner had been working on a new type of coffee machine. So caffeine poisoning was a risk that came with the territory.
0: Gosh, you don't have to drink all of it. Like, spit cups are a thing. Friend.
1: You know, in some ways, I appreciate the determination.
0: Sure.
1: But they called this a new type of coffee machine Keurig.
0: Oh. Mm-hmm,
1: which they got out of a Dutch dictionary, I believe.
0: Huh.
1: And it used pods of pre-ground coffee to brew a single cup. The original pods they used came from the same company that made Jell-O shot cups. I love it. Today, after numerous failed prototypes and rejection from venture capitalists, and also Sylvan leaving with only about $50,000, Keurig is worth billions of dollars. 13% of American workplaces use a Keurig. And one out of every four home brewing coffee devices in 2010 in the U.S. was Keurig.
0: Wow.
1: Yeah.
0: Huh.
1: Lately, they have come under fire for the amount of waste that their pods generate. In response, Keurig has pledged that their pods will be 100% recyclable by 2020. Starbucks' version of the Keurig, the very small, debuted in 2012, boasting, I believe, 100% recyclable packaging, mostly recyclable packaging.
0: Hmm.
1: So that's also another episode we could return to.
0: Oh, gosh, absolutely. I happen to have seen the inside of a Keurig office recently.
1: Uh-huh. Oh, really?
0: And their walls of coffee selection are sights to behold.
1: Yes.
0: It is intense.
1: I believe it. There are so many flavors.
0: Yeah. And they had them.
1: Was this in Boston?
0: Maybe.
1: Maybe not. I like the the vagueness. I won't follow up with any clarifications. You can live your mystery life, Lauren.
0: Any rate.
1: At any rate.
0: Yeah, that about brings us to the present. We do have some more for you about this specialty coffee we keep talking about and about the flavors of coffee. But first, we've got one more quick break for a word from our sponsor.
1: And we're back. Thank you, sponsor.
0: Yes, thank you. So, one thing that Sean was really passionate about sharing was the disconnect between coffee experts and consumers, particularly when it comes to specialty coffee, which are coffees that are batch produced instead of mass produced, with particular care for the beans and also for the people along the supply chain. And all of that is great, amazing, but it does raise the question, how do we quantify and scientifically measure good versus bad when it comes to taste?
2: There's no right answer.
3: Right.
2: That's a truncated version. So who gets to make all the rules and say things, right? That's pretty tricky. But there is a specialty coffee association. It is now a global thing. And they, in some sense, do have a right to sort of lay down some law. Or to lay down some suggestions, if you will. That's kind of taken as law.
3: Uh-huh.
2: When you're big enough and seem nice enough, that's what happens. And I'm a member of the community, and I participate greatly, and I'm a big fan. But one of the things that I really struggled with approaching this is from a scientific perspective is this idea of what good and bad was, and how do we talk about what we're tasting, and who eventually gets to decide what's good or bad is, right? And it sort of stemmed from this notion that you go into a liquor store to buy a bottle of wine and they got all these numbers on them. And the presumption is that the higher the number, the better it is. But then you get it and you might not be that excited about it, or you might like the lower number better, or it doesn't make any sense to you. And so there's a fallacy going on that nobody talks about. And if you dig deep enough, what's happening is the people who make these scales and these scoring systems and these numberings, right? The closer you get to 100, the better it is. It's really subjective. And there's nothing wrong with a subjective analysis of something or a subjective conversation about something. It's important to say I like this or not. But if you're trying to say, I like this a lot, I'm going to give it a higher number, and therefore everybody else should think it's better and higher than worthwhile. Well, what are you really saying? You're not saying anything about the product. You're saying something about the preference of the user.
3: Mm-hmm.
2: And the problem with experts is that they don't like simple things anymore, right? They started with Folgers or Budweiser or boxed wine, right? What is cheap and affordable and got them the kick they needed. They slowly found that was okay and they explored a little bit. Like, oh, this coffee thing is yummy. I like the flavor of coffee. But after a while, the flavor of coffee gets boring. So you want more things. So you keep increasing its complexity level to a point where it doesn't really taste like coffee anymore. And then the experts say, ah, this is the good stuff. And then someone comes and drinks it and says, this doesn't taste like coffee. I don't understand. And there is a formal definition of specialty coffee, and there is a 100-point scale, and people use it. But I think it's a terrible system for communication because of this inherent problem of the subjectivity. But it's easy to say, oh, this is an 85, and that can convey some information. It's really hard to say, well, this tastes like walnuts and flowers in coffee, and has a lot of acidity, and it kind of tastes like gym socks. It just takes longer, and it's confusing for people to think about those things. Because the reality is, we don't learn to talk about our experiences.
1: This can be a problem when your job involves taste testing and describing coffee, one thing that I'm notoriously bad at. That's why experts use a method called coffee cupping in order to professionally evaluate coffee. Although it can be done informally, if for anyone who's interested, it's very similar to wine tasting and similarly valuable when it comes to rating something that is often so subjective.
2: So the more we cannot be human, the better off we are. Because humans are wonderful. We think and we feel and we interact and we've been laughing all morning. But we're really terrible at being instruments because of those things. Because we think and we feel. So if we can create situations that are not typical of being a human, it helps us be less human. So we're all drinking coffee right now. And we're drinking out of cups and it's fun and we're laughing. We're engaging in conversation. And I had coffee this morning with my daughter while she was eating her oatmeal and having breakfast. And every time we do something as humans, we capture part of it in our minds and we internalize it, becomes part of us. And it just is always there. So if I'm trying to evaluate this cup of coffee, I'm going to bring a little bit of all my past experiences of holding a mug and drinking it with me. So wouldn't it be better if I had a way of drinking coffee that I only did when I was trying to be an instrument? So sure enough, I never drink coffee for fun with a spoon. I suspect most people don't. So cupping has this magical ability to let us have this system of, oh, I'm only tasting and experiencing this as a taster. There's also lots of other things we should do, but right, there's scientific precision versus industry practicality. That's just a statement to make, not a conversation to have. So that's the most important thing cupping does. And I want to tie in this idea about good versus bad and experts versus normal drinker. Experts are people who want an intellectual and emotional challenge from the product that they're consuming because they're bored with the paradigm of that thing. So they don't want coffee that tastes like coffee. They want coffee that tastes like something else because they're bored with coffee taste. But as we've talked about, what happens is that experts are the ones who have their own soapboxes and they say, this is what good is. This is what we like. This is the amazing stuff. Without an appreciation of what people actually want to drink, right? More people buy Folgers than buy specialty coffee. That says something about what people want. So who is an expert to say what good or bad is, right? That shouldn't be the role of the expert. The expert's role should be, this is what this is. Based on what you know about you, what I know about you, this is probably what you'll like. And you can include all those factors of accessibility and price and effort to produce it in your home or your restaurant or whatever. But the problem with our culture is that, oh, if there's an expert and the expert knows what's going on and the expert we trust, then I should be somehow adhering to that. And that's ridiculous because you are allowed to like what you like. And we're all going to like different things. And you shouldn't let somebody else tell you what you should like. Now, with time and patience, you might try a product and then move into a different aspect of it, get a more complex version to please you. But you may not. Just because an expert says drink your coffee black doesn't mean you should ever try it black and drink it black. Short our hearts of coffee experts, we all want everybody to appreciate the way we do. But that's selfish and ridiculous. And even though I fall into that trap sometimes, and I complimented everybody here in this room about drinking their coffee black, you know, there's a piece of us that admires that. But experts are just people who like what they like. Their understanding of something is greater, maybe deeper than a non-expert's, but that doesn't make them their opinion about something's taste any better or worse than yours. So there's no right answer, and there's no thing you have to like. But people should be, I mean, in a sense, right, be yourself. It's sort of the message there. I think that's really important. I think the coffee industry would do much better for itself if it gave a message of inclusivity versus exclusivity. There's a really amazing coffee person based in London named James Hoffman, and it's a shame you can't interview him. He says so many wonderful things about coffee all the time. Just left him to pieces. And he was giving a talk once about behaviors of coffee shops. And, you know, secretly, all of us coffee people say, drink your coffee black. We really want that. But we don't promote that. What we do is we give away milk and sugar in our cafes. Mm-hmm. Don't do this thing, but here, have this free thing that you're not supposed to do. That's pretty insightful. And in fact, you actually want to go more insightful, my own insight, to try to play at James's level. With black drip coffee, right, it's frowned upon to add milk. But with espresso-based drinks, we have competitions that celebrate adding milk to coffee. But espresso is just coffee. Why is it okay to add milk there but not in my drip? It's a weird dynamic. We're stuck in our rut, and we don't see a bigger picture in coffee.
0: Of course, part of that bigger picture isn't just including average consumers in the conversation. It's also including the growers. We promised we would come back to that dark side of coffee that we mentioned earlier.
2: It's a good time. It's a good time to have. It's always been a good time to have the conversation. It's always been an important time to have the conversation. Now it's really a good time in coffee industry. Coffee evolved in Ethiopia, where it was consumed in various ways for a long time. It left Ethiopia, went to Yemen, and it's through Yemen that the world discovered coffee. And Yemen had control of it for a while. Eventually, the Western powers got a hold of it and didn't want to have to pay what they were paying from Africa and the Middle East to have their coffee. And there were Western powers at the time who had lots of guns and lots of colonies. So coffee became a product that they took to their colonies to have and to make lots of money off of. All of South America, Southeast Asia, Indonesia, anywhere coffee's grown that's not Africa, basically, came from a Western power who wanted to have coffee cheaply, like spices or anything else.
3: Sure.
2: And this is all started at a time when slavery was perfectly okay, and whether they're slaves or slave labor, didn't matter. Mm-hmm. So coffee became the backbone of many economies because of powerful Western powers. Slowly, of course, all those relationships shifted and all those places are now independent. That doesn't mean that the base of the system changed or improved. And part of the issue is that lots and lots of places grow coffee. So there's some, depending on how you define it, right? There's some 80-odd countries, if you go look at world figures, that produce coffee. And probably between 50 and 60 of them that produce it to sell as a commodity. Mm-hmm. So 50 or 60 countries is, you know, about a quarter of the world's countries. You know, there's a range of coffees that are grown, but on the global scale, that's a lot of coffee being produced. There's a lot of drinkers, mind you, but that's a lot of coffee being produced. And when you have that much being produced, it's basically a commodity. And it's not like the individual farmer who might not be literate and lives in the middle of nowhere with no running water and has no education is going to stand up for himself and say, you know what, my coffee's better. It demands a higher price, right? They have their hands tied in many ways about how they can deal with that. And so you've got this global competition. Your neighbor's coffee, by neighbor, I mean one country next to another, will have somewhat different economic systems, but they're all going to suffer from this global commodity issue. And there is a global commodity price for coffee, and it fluctuates. And it's not just how much coffee is available to sell and who gets to own it. There's the futures market, and there's investors, and there's big companies planning ahead, and there's guessing what the yield's going to be this year, next year, and there's all the mess of commodities that coffee suffers through. And there's no incentive by anyone who has the power to make a difference to make a difference, because the difference to make is to give more money to the farmers, but that's not how capitalism works. So that doesn't change in any way. And what tends to happen is that this global sea price for coffee goes up and down over time. And currently, as we are speaking, it's incredibly low. We're in crisis mode. Crisis mode being it costs a farmer more to produce their coffee than they can sell it for.
3: Wow.
2: And most companies, because we have this third-party sea market commodity, no one's really at fault for thing, like big people just say, oh, that's just the way the system works, without saying a system's really not helping the people who need help. Yeah. Like, I'm buying this thing from people who are in crisis with their lives. And I don't really care because, you know, they're far away. Right. This is very, like, you know, neat package version I'm giving you.
3: Sure.
1: one of his proposed solutions?
2: Pay more for coffee. That's a good start. Buy coffee from sources that really seem to be buying more directly from a farmer, that are really focusing on quality and stories. So if you're being drawn in by marketing, it's probably a good coffee to buy. I sort of hate to say that because I don't want to be with the marketing. But if some roaster or company is telling you about this farmer they've met or the picture that they're showing you of this farmer or somehow this experience, well, there's a lot of marketing hoo-ha around that. There probably is some better money going because, you know, everybody has to make more money for that to work.

0: Trump literally broke the scale of this graph on my data portal. He said polling on inflation, cost of living, driving down below the rest of the lines on the graph, apparently necessitating a redesign to cover a lower range of numbers. His approval on inflation, cost of living, is 40.3 points underwater. That same poll found a majority of U.S. adults now support impeaching Trump, including one out of five of every Trump voter from 2024.
1: All right.
0: Nicely done, maggots. Well. Nicely done. Okay. I believe gas has gone up, what did I hear, 22 cents overnight? Just overnight.
2: Feels like every time
0: happy
2: I
0: happy weekend
2: up.
0: Driving.
2: Yeah. No, right? Literally every time I fill up, it's up a little bit, and it just keeps inching and inching.
0: Well, you know what that means. It's time to torture Bella with ticket prices.
1: Oh,
2: guys!
0: Oh, no, actually, Leslie said, please stop torturing poor
2: Thank
0: Bella.
2: Thank you. Thank you, Leslie.
0: With cheap concert tickets. Let's start torturing her with the lowest gas prices we can remember.
1: Oh, awesome. God. Yeah.
0: When I was a child, gas was 19.9. That's 19 cents per gallon.
1: Yeah.
0: And there was a man in a uniform who would check our oil, wash our windshield, and fill the tires with air while the tank filled. When the tank was full, he would take the payment in cash and then give the kids gifts like a Sinclair dinosaur soap. Leslie in Illinois.
1: That's a little old timey. I remember they'd bring the credit card machine up to your window.
0: Yes.
1: You hand them the card.
0: You never had to get out of the car.
2: Yeah.
1: Yeah.
0: Oh, it's fantastic.
1: Yeah.
0: Okay.
2: Yeah,
0: 19
2: cheapest,
0: cents.
2: The cheapest gas. I don't remember gas ever being below $3.
0: Oh, my God.
1: Okay.
2: Like in California.
0: Okay.
2: California.
0: Just getting through Bella's mail and social media posts is a lot.
1: Oh,
2: boy.
0: Paula Poundstone writes.
2: Oh, Paula. Love you, girl.
0: Stephanie, first, this pillow is on my bed at the Bristol Hotel in San Diego. Show it to Bella, even though she has some weird math about what Justin Bieber can do and what the Beatles could do. Yeah, there's an actual pillow with the ticket to the Beatles show, which was $5.
1: That's really cool.
0: That's a cool pillow.
1: Yeah.
0: $5.50. Thank
2: funny,
0: you.
2: Though.
0: Thank you, Paula Poundstone.
1: It's a good pillow for a hotel in San Diego.
0: Creative way to torture Bella. Okay, we found, but you know what? Because I'm brilliant and a liberal helper, I found a new way for Bella to make more cash, and you too.
2: Good.
0: Well, okay. A new movie critic show.
2: Oh, yeah.
0: Yeah. Somebody came up with the idea already. Tony said, tell movie critics Siskel and Schubert over there to pipe down. That's funny. We could do a podcast on the Sexy Liberal Podcast Network. Siskel and Schubert.
1: Yeah.
2: I have so much rage about it.
0: All right, I know what you're going to talk about. Just give me. Okay. Tell Siskel and Schubert over there to pipe down. We have serious problems and we need serious people to drink the sand. Tony in Georgia.
1: Okay.
0: Don't drink the sand. Don't listen to...
1: Those are two different sound bites that we have in our machine.
0: Uh-huh. Mitch said at least Gal Gadot isn't in Devil Wears Prada 2. Bella should be happy.
2: Oh, my God. Yeah.
0: All right. Go ahead. You saw Michael. And...
2: Yes, I saw Michael last night.
1: The movie.
0: Yes.
2: Yes.
0: Well, if she saw Michael,
1: that's
0: a whole other career.
2: That is a whole other
1: There
2: thing.
1: Are a lot of people
0: the
1: named
0: new
1: Michael.
0: The new Miss Cleo.
1: There was a John Travolta movie called Michael.
0: Oh,
2: Long
0: right.
2: Island
0: correct.
2: Medium. I saw Michael last night at the Burbank AMC 16. People were dressed up. People were singing along to the songs, which to be expected. It's catchy.
1: Right.
2: Obviously, if you're a fan of Michael Jackson, you're going to like the movie.
1: Yeah.
2: Because
0: he was an incredible talent.
2: He was incredible.
0: Yeah. Yeah. Two things can be true at once.
1: Yes. Exactly.
2: Jafar Jackson nailed the dance moves, nailed the voice. It was pretty crazy.
1: Yeah.
2: You know, there were points where I was like, wow, like this is, you know, I am, whatever. I don't feel like I learned a single thing about Michael Jackson.
0: Yeah.
2: Nothing. I didn't learn a single
0: thing. I was saying I could tell it was a puff piece because my sister's
2: Well, it ends
0: It was great. And, is all that stuff really proven? I was like,
2: The movie ends in 1991 or 92. It ends in the
1: before
2: early 90s.
1: Any of that
2: before
1: stuff started.
2: Any of that came out. Before he bought the ranch.
0: Oh, can you do that for me when I, you know, shuffle off these mortal coils? Just, you know, there's like one little tiny pocket of success. Just do that segment of my life.
1: It's going to be all about your late-night show.
0: Maybe cobbled together when I had a successful love life and career, which is hardly ever.
2: Coincided.
0: So just some little pocket of time.
1: The entire movie is going to be you interviewing Isabel Sanford.
0: How dare you, sir.
2: That took some skill
0: because she was plowed.
2: I was telling Chris and Lonnie, there was one scene in particular that was particularly terrible.
0: Yeah.
2: So poorly written, so bad. It was laughable where it's when he's writing Beat It. and he's in his studio. He looks up at the TV. There's a story about gang violence and the Crips and the Bloods.
0: So then
2: apparently Michael went and met up with gang members to get to talk about Beat It and get inspiration.
1: He got peace between them or something.
2: Okay. They have a conversation and he goes, really, this is crazy. He's with the gang members and he says, I really think music can bring us together. Okay. Music and dance can bring us together. And the gang members are like, you know what? You're right, Michael. Yeah.
1: And then
2: he does the Beat It dance, and they're doing the choreo.
0: Remember when some crunchy liberal when we were on the air said we should drop Dubs over Afghanistan?
1: Yeah, I remember.
0: Yes. All right. Even I'm not that crunchy a liberal.
2: Yeah. So that scene in particular
0: was
2: bad.
0: Could I get
1: Music
0: through
1: heals
0: your love,
1: all wars. Yeah.
0: Could I get through your love? We have the real news to do. Can I just get through your love post?
2: Sure.
0: Everybody's so protective of Bella.
1: I know.
0: It's like we abuse her.
1: Well, getting up at 5 in the morning is a form of abuse.
0: Cineo on Blue Sky said, great show today. That was yesterday. I just hung up with my sister. We both agree we like crabby Bella. Even her complaining is cute. I think
2: she
0: should be a movie critic on the side.
2: Thank you.
0: Exactly. Crabby Bella is the best
1: A lot of movie
0: Bella.
1: Critic.
0: Yeah, Monday Thank Bella. You. Don't miss Monday Bella because it's woo. Okay. Oh, and then here comes my hate mail and posts.
2: Oh, no.
0: You and I get nothing but...
1: Of course.
0: Because
1: we're both old and broken down.
0: Yes.
2: Yeah, Chris has been getting more love recently, actually.
0: I'm the only one that doesn't. Barbara, I just love this. I'm sorry. You can see my shirt aboard the court. Yeah. I think I talked all day yesterday about what a horrific and how we must expand the Supreme Court because a horrific ruling, the gutting the Voting Rights Act was. Anyway, Barbara says, when even centrist wine dog mom Stephanie Miller says we have to radically reform the Supreme Court... Centrist? In what universe
2: what
0: am I?
1: I'm way more centrist than you.
0: I voted for Elizabeth Warren.
1: Yeah.
0: What centrist wine dog mom? How dare you, Barbara?
1: In what universe are you centrist?
0: I've been talking about expanding the Supreme Court forever.
1: I mean, wine dog mom.
0: Well.
2: But
1: centrist?
2: No, that's just crazy. Chris and I are both more centrist than you are in different ways. That's insane.
0: Right? Crazy.
2: What?
0: Okay.
1: Are we bringing a centrist taint to you?
0: I don't know. I have to stop hanging around with you two cynic, naysaying, movie-hating moderates.
1: She didn't hate the movie.
2: It was whatever.
0: Okay.
2: Yeah. I feel
0: Listen,
2: very
0: from
2: different.
0: Gen Z, when you get whenever, that's like a, you
2: yeah,
0: know.
2: That's yeah, like basically
0: five
2: three,
0: stars.
2: That's like 3 stars, yeah.
0: Okay. Thank you. Design Super says, Americans' voting rights are being held together by duct tape and Mark Elias.
1: Yeah,
0: pretty much.
1: Yeah.
0: I have quite a stack for Glenn Kirshner, including your question about, is there such a thing as a pause on the War Powers Act? I don't think so.
1: I don't think
0: Pete
1: so. It's not written into the War Powers Act, but that could also be an excuse to say that a pause is possible because they don't address it.
0: It's ridiculous. Okay. By the way, Glenn posts, after forcing federal workers to go 59 days without pay and creating havoc at airports during spring break, Republicans have now settled for the same DHS funding deal that Dems offered 59 days ago. Have I mentioned you should vote every single one of these mother... I'm telling you, you know the way to fix this? 80% turnout, like in where they just threw Orban out, right? That's how, and then we absolutely, even centrist wine dog moms think we need to expand the court. It's never been so insulted in all my life, and I've been called some stuff. Okay, by the way, what's the Trump's latest recommendation? Is you just stay home and drink?
1: Yeah, he literally said that.
0: He literally posted because of gas prices.
1: If gas prices upset you, stay home and drink.
0: An administration with Keg Breath and Jeanine Pirro and Cash Patel. He's going to be sorry he said that.
1: Yeah.
0: Calling in drinking again for day 6,500. He literally said, just stay home, relax. You know, maybe you need to slow down anyway. It was his touch grass moment.
2: Yeah.
0: That's a good recommendation. Just don't go anywhere. All right.
1: Some people have jobs to get to.
0: I know. Yeah, that's why gas is kind of a thing because you got to drive to get to your job generally.
1: Yeah.
0: Okay. Unless you're 8 and drive a bike everywhere. I'm in a mood.
1: I come up that hill every damn morning on my bicycle, and that's a steep hill.
0: me. Me. Okay, yeah, Bell and I pay $11 billion a gallon now. Yeah.
2: It is pretty terrible.
0: Okay. This is Barbara, if you're still listening. I endorse this thread. Mark says, all the labels left of center are meaningless. Liberal, progressive, leftist, none of it matters. You will vote and help remove Republicans from power or you won't. Those are the only two choices, the only two sides in this fight. I don't care, blah, blah, blah. Oyster guy, main establishment, blah, blah, blah. Just stop the fascism. Okay. Sorry. I'm becoming Walter the dog on my own show now. Oh, you can't. Okay. Okay. All right. I haven't even done a light dusting yet of all the... Oh, by the way, can I just say real quick, Gavin Newsom's social media team... remains on the ball. They put out a California driver's license with his picture on it as a joke. Yeah.
2: I finally talked to my roommate who works at a restaurant where Gavin Newsom came in last week. And this roommate, I talked to him about it yesterday, and he said that Gavin Newsom is strikingly way more handsome in real life.
0: Oh, of course he is. Chris and I can confirm.
2: On social media.
0: Can confirm.
2: But even now, he said that it's so intimidating. It's like vampire-like.
0: Oh, yeah. Oh, yeah.
2: Like,
0: I was on his show on Current TV, and he was on ours. So you do Gavin Newsom asking me a question, and I'll do my question.
1: So, Stephanie, can I help?
0: That was it, pretty much. We don't really
1: There's a picture of me sitting next to him on the dais at the Upfronts in the Beverly Hilton because we were doing Current TV stuff. And I'm just looking at him like...
2: Yeah. Well, my roommate said that he was very nice to all the waitstaff.
1: He's very nice.
2: He thanked everyone.
0: I did a panel in person with him. I can't remember what for in San Francisco. But you can do that one as well.
1: Stephanie, can you...
0: pretty... Okay.
1: When you talk
0: That's
1: to him...
0: That's been the extent of my communication.
1: When you talk to him, it's like he's known you forever, you know?
2: Yeah.
1: He's one of those
2: kinds of
1: people.
2: That's what my roommate said, that he was talking to his waitress, and she was born and raised in California, and they were having some really good conversation about everything. Yeah. He was really, really nice to everyone and very pleasant.
1: And he's genuinely interested in you.
2: Yeah, and his, like, his body, his people that he had with him, his bodyguards, whatever, were also really nice and didn't cause
0: problems.
2: All
0: that being said, stop living in the past. Xavier Becerra is in the lead by a lot already. He's 24%, 20, whatever. He's ahead of Steve Hilton now.
1: Javier.
0: Yay! Javier. What did I say?
1: Xavier.
0: Oh, did I say that again?
1: Yeah, you did.
0: That was bad. Okay.
1: You can't be for a guy if you can't pronounce his name.
0: I'm excited about having our first Latino governor. All right, so we have a big regular Friday show, 20 minutes after the hour, this portion of the show. Oh, hi, Dana. Good morning.
3: Good morning, everyone. How are you, Steffi?
0: I'm good. I was, you are my, you were my newsreader, you're my national, barometer for stuff. So the White House Correspondents' Dinner shooting, or whatever it was.
1: Yeah.
0: You were the first thing I saw on Instagram. It's funny. I just watched Politics Girl, our other beloved. And she said
3: Leah's
0: the
3: amazing.
0: Same thing. It's like, I'm tired of being called a conspiracy theorist when, none of it makes sense to anybody that the entire line of presidential succession was there and someone was able to. I mean, it's either massive incompetence again, but you just sort of said, are you kidding me with
3: I'm
0: this?
3: I'm like, we're doing this again, but I do think it's massive incompetence. No one was actually at the stairwell where this guy came down several flights. And apparently the only reason he didn't get into the ballroom is because he fell.
0: Right. Yeah, no, exactly. And this is the reporting coming out. Amy Siskin posted first. A review from Washington Post found Allen did not fire his gun, despite the DOJ charging him with doing so. That would also mean the Secret Service agent who was struck and is fortunately okay was hit by friendly fire. I mean, just a clown show from top to bottom always.
3: When people put the music, whatever they do.
0: Benny Hill.
3: It's the Benny Hill music. It makes me laugh. But also... I don't want that. I'm glad this guy didn't get killed, but how does a Secret Service agent fire off 5 shots and not hit him once? Like, that is also sort of shocking to me.
0: Well, this is Politics Girl was calling BS on Butler as well. I mean, once again, you can forgive people for either going, the Secret Service is either massively incompetent or they're, in on it. They're compromised. I mean, it's not out of the realm for an administration that lies about everything to think, what the actual F?
3: Absolutely, especially when they come out and say, he fired the shot first, but we can't find the shell because he never reloaded the gun. I'm like, none of that is actually True. And what's crazy is this didn't even come from Cash Patel.
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0: times that Alan, as you were saying, in the general direction of other security personnel as Alan ran past them. There's no indication that Alan fired his weapon, though authorities have charged him with discharging a firearm during a crime of violence. The footage shows no obvious flash from the muzzle of the shotgun before the suspect runs out of frame. So it's not, again, you don't have to be a crazy conspiracy theorist to go, like, they tend to lie about things. Like, Trump lied about that he fell trying to get, I mean, no one would blame an 80-year-old man that fell in a chaotic situation like that, 100%. But he has to lie about that.
1: He can't even walk down a ramp when he's not being chased by anybody, like, except his own shadow. Like, you did, he fell. I don't understand why they can't. I mean, also, I do think it's funny that they pulled J.D. Vance off the stage first.
0: Yeah.
1: I think it really shows you where their priorities are. And also, we saw all the video of Stephen Miller with his pregnant wife in front of him. I mean, God, RFK Jr.'s girlfriend or wife, I don't know if Cheryl Hines is his wife or not, they didn't even look back for her. She was like, can someone help me?
0: No.
1: I mean,
0: do you know how fast someone put the Curb Your Enthusiasm theme to that footage? Because
1: it was a clown show.
0: I mean, speaking of J.D. Vance, you said watching J.D. Vance forced to stand and applaud the people of Ukraine during the King's address is giving me life. He is so annoyed by all of this. I mean, we've been talking all week, Dana, about a king. The literal king of England has to lecture us about democracy.
2: A term that literally means take no prisoners, kill them instead. A term that has been considered a war crime under international law for over a century. And Pete Hegseth didn't just say it once. He said it in a press conference, then he doubled down in front of the House, and now today he did it again in front of the Senate Armed Services Committee when Senator Mark Kelly pressed him directly to explain what he meant. Three separate opportunities to clarify, to correct, to say, of course we follow the law. And three times he didn't. Instead, what did he say? We have untied the hands of our war fighters. We fight to win. Do you understand how that sounds? Because to anyone who has actually grown up around the military like I have my entire life, with family members who served honorably, that doesn't sound like strength. That sounds like a green light. A green light for chaos, a green light for lawlessness, a green light that puts our troops in danger, not just morally.
0: He answered the call for his country once again.
3: We just shortened it. Now and
0: I feel okay. I can't go to law school this fast. Oh, hi, Glenn. How are you?
4: Good morning. Good morning, Seth.
5: I'm sure Glenn studied exactly like that when he was in law school.
0: No, he didn't. He was much more organized. Okay. Glenn, wow. Legally, in every single way, politically, it is a lot this week. So let's start with that. No quarter is a war crime. That was what Senator Kelly was getting him on the record about, right?
4: Yeah. No quarter, let's face it, means if the enemy is trying to surrender, you don't let them, you murder them. That's a war crime.
0: Yeah, thank you. Okay, so the other thing, and Chris, this was a question Chris had and a lot of people on social media.
5: Oh.
0: I have it. Okay. Don't, nobody,
5: right.
0: Nobody help me.
5: Do you want me to ask it?
0: No. I got it. Hold on.
5: Okay.
0: Hayes said, Pete Hegseth says the 60 Days War Power Act doesn't apply because there's a pause in the bombing. He thinks war only counts as war if there are bombs. And then he says Iran's been at war with us for 47 years. Really, Pete, by your own standards, it's not war. Can you so today would be 60 days. Can you talk about this?
4: Yeah, it's really Pete Hegseth is essentially communicating that they don't believe the law applies to them. You know, not just the War Powers Act, which does. Today is the 60th day, so they need a 30-day, you know, re-up, reauthorization. But this is a lawless war. It's an unconstitutional war. And when he just makes things up like, well, we didn't fire any shots yesterday, so yesterday doesn't count, even though all of our military members and our hardware is deployed, you know, as part of this war. It's just, it's all completely asinine. He's saying the law doesn't apply to us, and he's challenging everybody to just go ahead and try to make a stop.
0: Well, this is what you were saying, Chris, about them and loopholes when you're completely lawless. Rob says, big crime. Hegseth is caught inventing fake legal loopholes to bypass the U.S. Constitution. He claims a temporary ceasefire magically pauses the War Powers Act deadline. This corrupt administration is desperate to keep this illegal war going. I mean, that's really it. They have no exit plan. So
4: yeah, and these aren't loopholes. They're just making it up. And they're ignoring federal law. But they've been doing that since day one of his second term. And really, they just challenge everybody to try to make a stop. You want to file suit against us to make a stop? It's going to take a couple of years to make its way up to the Supreme Court. So we're just going to keep being lawless.
0: So, you know, we obviously talked about the Voting Rights Act and the Supreme Court and this unbelievable travesty. But, boy, this news broke the Louisiana thing right during the show yesterday. Yeah. And I don't think I had time to absorb it, Glenn. But I, as many people said, politics chicks, if you're not seriously freaked the hell out about Louisiana canceling a statewide vote after ballots have already been cast, then you're not paying close enough attention, because if that can happen in one state, it happens in every state. So talk about what, I mean, here we are. They're canceling elections people have already voted in because of the Supreme Court ruling. Go ahead.
4: And the Supreme Court apparently is going to let the states do whatever they damn well please, including completely marginalizing minority voters. But Steph, when you look at this, I mean, the pattern is so clear and unmistakable. Now it's the Voting Rights Act Section 2 being gutted, but you've got them going after the Southern Poverty Law Center, which is a group that fights extremism, racism, and neo-Nazism. You've got them going after prominent black journalists and politicians like Don Lemon and Georgia Fort, Representative McIver, and New York Attorney General Letitia James. You've got them dismissing criminal cases or trying to against white supremacist organizations like the Oath Keepers and the Proud Boys. And now you've got them gutting Section 2 of the Voting Rights Act. This is an attack on minorities and an attempt to oppress our black brothers and sisters. The pattern is unmistakable, right? They're not trying to hide what they're trying to do. And unfortunately, at this point, our only remedy is once again getting to the dang ballot box in, you know, come the midterms. And I still don't think they can stop the blue wave, even with all of this dirty redistricting. But you know, it's dire.
0: Well,
4: it is dire.
0: This was the other disturbing moment yesterday. Senator Elisa Slotkin with Kegbreath, pardon me.
6: If the president, who regrets not signing that executive order to the then SecDef in 2020, asks you to seize ballots or voting machines in states during the 2026 election, will you stand up for the Constitution and say no, or will you salute and do his bidding?
7: It's yet another gotcha hypothetical, which is your specialty.
6: It's not. We had
7: and
6: an executive order
7: under the Biden administration
6: that your predecessor
7: in 2024.
6: Had to hold. It's not a hypothetical. I refuse to accept. You give that answer all the time. You and I have done this dance before. Get over it, okay?
0: Well, among another, you know, the war crimes moment, that moment yesterday, right? I mean, clearly he's not saying no.
4: No, no. And so, you know, by omission, he's saying yes, right? They're going to do it all. They're going to do it all. And you know, we're still going to have to use the courts. And I know our confidence level is low right now, given what the Supreme Court has just done. We've got to use, you know, our votes, and we've got to use the courts, and, you know, we've got to fight like hell or we won't have a country anymore.
0: Yeah, I keep saying we got to throw this version of the GOP into the dustbin of history. I've been mentioning, Glenn, all week that my dad worked on the civil rights legislation of 1965, and Grossman posts, the Senate passed the voting rights renewal in 2006 by a vote of 98-0. This didn't used to be partisan. The Supreme Court majority gutted it on the grounds that the justices personally disliked the impact. I mean, talk a little bit about how, I don't know, we've run out, unprecedented is a word we've overused, but what the Supreme Court just did yesterday.
4: What they did is they acted as the legislature. They legislated from the bench. I mean, the congressional action and intent was clear. And, you know, people are always screaming about activist judges, you know. Well, this is the Supreme Court substituting its own judgment, ideologically driven judgment, for that of the legislature, which at least in theory, Steph, is our judgment. We elect them to, you know, pass the very laws that they pass. And the Supreme Court said, we don't care. We're gonna make ideologically driven decisions.
0: So somebody posted that our voting rights are being held together by duct tape and Mark Elias, which is both true and a little terrifying. But he said, Les, he posted, what is happening in Louisiana right now is both a redistricting power grab and a dry run for authoritarian election subversion this fall. The governor has declared a state of emergency to suspend the congressional elections because he doesn't like the current map. I mean, I guess as we ask you every week, Glenn, is this legal? What Louisiana is doing is, I mean, and they go back and forth, like the states' rights, and then, oh, the states have no rights. The federal government's going to take over elections. But, the states apparently have a right to cancel elections if they want to now.
4: Yeah, but I love that the red states are desperate, because even, when they try to do their nefarious worst to marginalize minority voting blocs, they're still losing.
0: Yeah.
4: To answer the question, it's not legal. It's obvious what they're trying to do. It will be challenged in court, I assume, by, thank goodness we have Mark Elias and his firm and other firms and nonprofits like them who are fighting for our rights in court every day. I still don't think they're going to succeed, notwithstanding everything they're going to try to throw at the midterms. I don't think they're going to succeed. Look at Trump's poll numbers. They are, lower than whale droppings. They're as low as it gets. So we're still going to win, not without a fight.
0: Did they drop or do they float, whale droppings? Does anyone know?
4: I tried to clean that up a
0: okay.
4: bit.
0: Okay, all right.
5: We get your message.
0: One other just analysis. Sean says, here's what actually happened in Louisiana. The Supreme Court gutted a key part of the Voting Rights Act yesterday, struck down the state's majority. Black congressional district Republicans saw an opening, so they suspended the May 16th primary while early voting was already underway so they could redraw the lines to their advantage. Trump's already calling on other states, asking them to do the same. This is an effing crisis. I don't know if we can overuse the word crisis, right? But this is absolutely it. They are so panicked and so desperate and see the same.
4: Not a Project 2029, but
0: can I just say, as a old school SCOTUS hater, Carson says, while we're hating on SCOTUS for their terrible gutting of the Voting Rights Act, it seems like a good time to remind everyone that the conservative Supreme Court ended the Florida recount and handed George W. Bush the presidency in 2000. Later counting showed Gore had actually won. This event was the catalyst that set all of this nightmare into this nightmare timeline.
4: And remembering that, Steph, it's really remarkable that Dems ever get elected. And the fact that Dems do get elected, both to the White House and to control the Congress from time to time, is really a tribute to just how weak and feckless the Republican Party is, even when they do their worst. So, listen, I think the wave is trending a little bit in the direction of the rule of law and the Constitution and decency and inclusivity. Yeah. So, we have to keep doing what we're doing.
0: Now, I know as a longtime officer of the court, you are relieved that noted seashell photographer criminal James Comey is off the streets. But as you posted, James Comey committed no crime. The judge could just take judicial notice of the dictionary definition of the slang term 86, motion to dismiss granted, not to mention Jack Posobiec and however many scads of Republicans have used 8646, right?
4: And that was my attempt at like smart alecky humor, doing a meme with Merriam-Webster's dictionary on the witness stand, raising its right hand to be sworn in as the only defense witness in the Comey case. Of course, it's not going to get to a jury trial. It's going to be thrown out on the motions. But when the dictionary definition of the slang term 86 is to throw out, to get rid of, to refuse service to somebody like you 86 a drunk from a bar.
0: Yeah.
4: It's a 1930s slang term. Yeah. It comes from the restaurant industry.
0: It does, however, reference a pedophile, rapist, and traitor. So to prove intent to assassinate, Trump's own DOJ may have to prove that pedophile, rapist, and traitor refers to Trump.
4: Well, Trump assumed it was him. That's what in the interview when the words rapist and pedophile came up, Trump's like, okay, I know you're talking about me, but I'm not that. But I'm not that.
0: You whisper them on the witness stand, right? You're like, I rest my case.
4: We call that consciousness of guilt.
0: I rest my case, Your Honor. Nothing further. All right, one last one, because it's the corruption so off the charts. I don't even know what to say. Steve Rattner said Trump's net worth has nearly tripled in his second term, reaching $6.5 billion. His administration is the most brazenly self-enriching in history. Eddie does a quick roundup. Taxpayers fund the war. The president's family cashes in. Eric's startup, $24 million, a Department of Defense contract. Don Jr.'s companies, $1.29 billion DOD loans. Kushner's fund, $6 billion from Gulf states. The U.S. military complex is officially the Trump family business, spiced with Netanyahu. I mean, and what is the latest? This is drone. Trump-owned company scores defense contract from Trump administration. This is just, it's so off the charts. How do we ever, are they ever going to face accountability for this?
4: They're just stealing from us in the harsh light of day and the American taxpayers. And, you know, I sound like a broken record, but if we don't pursue accountability once, you know, the rule of law comes back into the light of day, then, Steph, we don't get to keep our republic. We have to go after every single criminal act. Most of them are being committed in the open. You know, we have enough evidence to open criminal investigations and obtain indictments. And this should be now our mission come 2029, or else we're giving it all away to them.
0: Yep. Yep, this is my favorite post. Living in the U.S. right now is like living in a Dollar General while it's being looted by howler monkeys on PCP.
5: What?
0: It's true. But Hunter Biden.
5: Yeah.
0: Okay. All right. Glenn, thank you. I'm exhausted. This Evelyn Wood School of Law every week is exhausting. I can't imagine how it is being a real lawyer.
5: Yeah,
0: so thank you.
5: He does law every day.
0: It's exhausting for amateurs. Anyway, love you, honey.
4: Love you, Steph.
0: See you
4: guys
0: next week. 50 minutes after the hour.
8: Hang on, Ernestine. I have one more question. Actually, someone wants to ask you one more question. President Bartlett, go ahead, sir.
9: President Bartlett? Oh, President Bartlett, I've had a crush on him for years. We used to have coffee together in the commissary.
8: Mr. President, go ahead.
10: This is JB in the residence. Listen, I have been trying to reach Debbie Fitterer for the last hour and a half, but her line has been busy, so I give up. Could you please connect me to Grace and Frankie's beach house in Malibu? My dear friend Robert has asked me to explain to Frankie one last time why he stole her husband. And if it makes her feel any better, he says maybe it wasn't such a hot idea and he's very sorry. On second thought, Ernestine?
11: Even given Trump and his craziness and his erratic, irrational policies, somebody should explain to me what is it that he gets out of disassembling American science. And I don't know. It's a rhetorical question for me, but
0: I mean,
11: I don't think anyone's explained it.
0: Yeah, and we talk about Bobby Kennedy every week, but it's just, this headline always gives you hope. RFK Jr. facing calls to be fired immediately over rising measles cases in the U.S. Well, facing 1,700 measles cases have been reported in the U.S. this year, despite the disease being declared eliminated in the year 2000. Experts have pointed to falling vaccine rates. RFK Jr. Should be fired immediately, Reverend Warnock.

0: getting anything out of him. This is what it's going to be.
1: So
0: and
1: more embarrassment than the raccoon penis.
0: I think you could actually get more embarrassed than that. You could. I think it's within the realm of the human experience.
1: He has slashed nearly $500 million from mRNA research development, fired all 17 members of the Advisory Committee on Immunization Practices, tried to change recommendations for childhood vaccines. The American Council on Science and Health claimed in a statement that Kennedy is trying to eviscerate U.S. vaccine policy. I agree with you that they always say, like, the only thing that moves Trump is when it makes him look bad. Well, I don't know how much worse it needs to get health-wise.
0: Yeah, you know, the problem is, it's very, very difficult to say what makes Donald J. Trump look bad. I mean, how badder can you look? I mean, he's as bad looking as you could possibly get. So I think Trump has some internal triggers that make him feel bad or mad. You know, like, for example, when Zelensky failed to investigate Biden and Hunter Biden, he's held a grudge ever since. And how does he punish Zelensky? By cutting... ...a bully. I mean,
1: I stand with Ukraine shirt for you today, because can I just say, of all of the reasons Donald Trump should not be president, I will die mad talk about 2016 and the massive Russian interference and the fact that he is so quite obviously, as Hillary said, a Putin puppet. Read the Mueller report. Read the Senate Intelligence report. I do not think he was legitimately elected.
0: Read the newspaper. The guy is like...
1: Well, yeah, and that's 11 billion crimes ago, but I saved this for you. Norton said, after a 90-minute call with Putin, this was yesterday, a call no one seems fully eager to explain, President Trump suddenly announces he's pulling U.S. troops out of Germany because nothing says strong national security strategy like making a major NATO-shaking decision right after a long private conversation with a geopolitical rival. People watch watching this unfold or sounding the alarms. I mean, and not to mention in dementia alert, he seemed to confuse Ukraine and Iran. Did you see that?

0: Stephanie Miller.
1: Yeah, do it. Dance, dance, dance. Yeah, you know the biggest indicator that Obergefell's going to fall, you know, because I just got a girlfriend.
2: Okay. Obergefell.
1: Yeah, that's what I said. Listen, Chris, who said we the people are being victimized openly and notoriously by our own government, victimized overtly by Trump's lawless and abusive executive branch officials, and victimized tacitly by the Republicans in Congress who refuse to perform as the constitutionally required check on that executive branch lawlessness?
2: It's either Plastic Man or Baby Plaz.
1: No, it was Glenn Kirshner, who we just spoke to, who is fantastic. Okay, I love this. Someone said job satisfaction for Chiron writers has never been higher. The Chiron is Trump boasts about cognitive tests, mixes up Ukraine and Iran.
2: Well, yeah.
1: Okay.
2: That's on the Jen Psaki show, so you kind of expect
1: that. Fantastic. Care Bear says, where is Jake Tapper's voice? He harped on Biden's age and not being in charge, now quiet on Trump's actions. Thank you. However, I'm glad to see polling is telling us we're not taking crazy pills. Americans reject Trump's White House ballroom by a 2-to-1 margin, according to a new Washington Post, ABC Ipsos poll. Same thing with his arch, with his idiotic Iran war, everything, right? What did someone say? No, you can't have an arch. You haven't finished your ballroom yet. Okay. Mark in Portland. Hello, Mark.
2: Do you want him to finish the ballroom, though?
1: No, I don't want him to finish anything.
2: Yeah.
1: Hi, Mark.
3: Hi. So I was thinking that there should be a T-shirt campaign

0: that we send to all the Republicans in the House and the Senate and also in the judiciary that says 69-47.
1: Okay. Hey, John.
2: He said 69.
1: It's dirty. John Fugelsang and Frangela all coming up.

0: He also called into Newsmax this afternoon to call me a lowlife and demand I be fired again. This guy is so mad at you. You would think I posted a picture of seashells or something. Isn't there a war dragging on? Imagine if FDR had taken to the airwaves during the Battle of the Bulge to complain about a Little Orphan Annie comic strip he didn't like. Trump has three wars going on right now: Iranians, Ukrainians, and comedians. And
1: yeah. Jimmy Kimmel, hero of democracy, ladies and gentlemen. Yes, we've been mentioning this, but Senator Van Hollen also posted today, after 75 days, Republicans finally passed the same DHS funding bill they could have passed back in February, a bill to fund TSA, FEMA, and the Coast Guard without giving a penny to Trump's lawless ICE and CBP. 75 days of pure political theater, total incompetence. Or as Mike Johnson says, the grown-ups. Is that what he said?
2: Yeah.
1: Wait, do we have? Okay. Yeah. Oh, 12. Yeah, here we go.
3: House Republicans continue to deliver for the American people.
1: Do they?
3: We'll continue to do that for the remainder of the year. And that is a large reason why we are going to win the midterms.
1: Are
3: so
1: you?
3: That the grown-ups can stay in charge here.
1: Okay. There. Now. Go ahead. 11. Yes. All wait. Right. There's
3: don't one. Doubt the House Republican majority. We've always delivered for the American people.
1: Do you?
3: We did it again in spite of the challenges, and we'll continue to do that.
1: Did it again meaning cave to Democrats.
4: Totally cave
1: agreed
4: to Democrats.
1: To the same. That's delivering. Okay.
4: Why is he taking credit for?
1: That's what I mean. They live in just full time delusion. They all go on TV. Byron Donalds did it yesterday. Gas prices are way down.
4: Yeah.
1: Oh, the president has pulled off a miracle. You're like, what? Huh? What world are you living in?
4: Yeah, they funded everything in HHS except for ICE, yeah. Which is what the Democrats wanted.
1: Yes.
4: All
1: 75
4: along.
1: Days ago.
4: Right.
1: Okay. It's, by the way, remember that, workers. Okay, Kalen says every House Republican is up for re-election. We could just get crazy, have 80% voter turnout, and vote them all out. Just saying, it is an option. Yeah, just saying.
4: Clyde Sloth has a lot of arms that flop around and act like whips.
1: Yeah. It's better to punish Bonnie with it.
4: I see.
1: Yes. It's like nunchucks.
4: I see.
1: Okay. Grad says, the fact I just paid $5 and 1 cent per gallon for gas because of an unnecessary and unwanted war for a narcissistic pedophile is complete and utter bull. That is the national mood, mm-hmm. right?
4: Mm-hmm.
1: It's just nobody wants or cares about this stupid ballroom. They don't want his face on the money, on their passport, on their parks passes. They don't want
4: any of this.
1: The Iran war. Yes, thank you. Exactly. You made this point yesterday, Dana did. Sorry, Blackberry said, "I'm very sorry, Mrs. Guthrie. We couldn't find your mom because we were busy investigating seashells." Insane, all of it. Hold please. Malloy Rock says White House insiders have leaked that Trump is becoming increasingly unhinged. Behind closed doors, Trump refers to himself as the most powerful man who's ever lived, compares himself to Alexander the Great and Julius Caesar. Trump is going to use nukes. Bookmark this post. Dear God, I mean, if you think there's no guardrails in place now, I'm just telling you, because he has no way out of this stupid war and still trying to look like a tough guy,
4: yep.
1: Right? So when you say an entire civilization is going to die tonight, that's what you're talking about.
4: Yeah.
1: And they can spin it however they want. Speaking of which, who said Trump's ego will not permit him to face up to the reality that he more or less single-handedly led America to the greatest strategic defeat in history?
4: Michael Jackson.
1: No, that was a bad guess, but it got Bella's attention. No, that was Paul Krugman.
4: Oh. I often confuse Paul Krugman and Michael Jackson.
1: Yeah. Who doesn't? Okay.
4: It's that red leather jacket that he wears.
1: Yeah, and also Shimon. Okay. Can I just say, so the thing we just talked to Glenn about of all the illegality, Trump-owned company scores a defense contract from Trump administration. This is like a daily headline. Mm-hmm. The U.S. Air Force will buy interceptor drones from a company that is partly owned by Trump's two eldest sons. The company declined to detail the terms of the deal or the size of the contract because, of course, they did. It's corruption, said one analyst, like we need an analyst. Government decision makers will feel pressure to use contract awards to enrich the president's family. Eric Trump just appeared on Fox Business. Was that last week? Where he bragged about his $24 million Department of Defense contract to make humanoid robots for the battlefield. Isn't it convenient to have your dad start an illegal, unnecessary war, and then suddenly you just get into the drone and other, war equipment business. Just magically, they win again.
4: Isn't Eisenhower the one who warned against the
1: military-industrial complex? Uh-huh. Yes, and he was a general. Yes, here is Elizabeth Warren talking to Kegbreath about that.
2: Just 14 minutes before Trump unexpectedly posted about, quote, very good conversations on ending the war, trade suddenly bet $500 million on the price of oil, which, once Trump made his announcement, immediately dropped. It looks like insiders have been making out like bandits using secret information about the war.
4: Yep.
2: Do you have any explanation for these perfectly timed spikes in trading activity?
4: And he just
1: same thing. Oh, another gotcha question. He's oh my God, he's such a disgrace. I can't. Kirsten Gillibrand was also, Senator Gillibrand was great with him.
5: 3 out of 5 Americans are against this war today.
6: I believe we do have the support of the American people, and we have briefed regularly what this mission looks like and why it's critically important that we undertake it. And I would remind you and this group against a determined enemy who seeks nuclear weapons. And I'm proud of the opportunity to remind the American people because they believe in it as well.
5: But
6: they
5: can't have it.
1: That's the other thing they just say, that things are wildly popular that are absolutely not. Right. Right. This exchange we were mentioning, if they couldn't use the word California, this was Goodlender.
4: Yeah.
1: She said, do you know what the average cost of a gallon of gas was in the country February 28? Heck, said, if you live in California, it's $8. Goodlender, $2.83. Do you know what the cost is today? Heck, said, much higher in California.
4: It's not $8.
1: Goodlender, $4.23. You can't answer this basic question. Everything he said was a partisan talking point.
4: Yeah.
1: Someone said if you couldn't say Biden, Obama, or California, he literally would have zero answers.
4: Only outlier stations and stations near where you need to fill up before you take your rental car back are that high.
1: Yeah. If you do that, you're dumb.
4: Exactly.
1: You haven't learned yet.
4: Right.
1: You don't wait till you get right to the, All right, and Senator Mazie Hirono and Higgs said yesterday.
7: Prior to your nomination hearing, you said women shouldn't serve in combat armed units. At your confirmation hearing, you reversed course, and you basically said as long as the women meet the standards, they should be able to serve. But recently, you ordered a review of the effectiveness of women in combat roles. And did you order the review to support a potential decision to overturn the policy of having women in combat roles?
6: We are laser focused on standards, the highest male standard for every combat arms position.
1: Can I just say he just drips misogyny? I can't. Every female senator that he talked to, Chris, but some of them worse than others, literally laughing at them in their faces. Like they're not. Can you imagine talking to your boss like that? Like the way he just was like smirking and laughing at them and being nasty and oh my God.
8: That is such bull. I can hardly stand it.
1: Thank you.
9: It's the Stephanie Miller Show.
1: Thank you. Not that. The other thing.
4: Oh, it is the Stephanie. We're thankful for that, too.
1: Well, yes.
5: I didn't make the sound bite.
4: That was actually a Sean one.
1: Yes. Oh. One last one. Senator Blumenthal.
10: The president said that Ukraine has been, quote, militarily defeated. I assume you don't agree with that assessment.
6: The negative nature in which you characterize the incredible and historic effort in Iran is part of the reason, Senator, why the American people view it the way they do. It's why I looked out at our press corps at the Pentagon and called them the Pharisees in the press. We are 2 months into a historic military success in Iran, and you want to call it a defeat, and it's defeatist Democrats like you that cloud the mind of the American people.
1: Oh, my God. By the way, Senator Rosen confronted him on using Pharisees, which is a anti-Semitic term, among other things. And he's just the same thing. Was snarky and nasty to her. And
4: the only people.

0: host
1: sure.
0: on Fox News, but then
1: yeah.
0: they got rid of her.
1: Okay.
0: Yeah.
1: Hi, Kevin in D.C. Hiya.
2: Well, then, hi there. And congratulate me. I as of the Supreme Court early this year, I'm now officially three-fifths of a man again.
1: Yay!
2: I mean, I am laughing from being, usually, you know, I've said in the past that when I'm this angry, I don't call.
1: Yeah.
2: Because I don't want to ruin the buzz or the symbol of your show. But talking to many people, including books that I would never met except for your show,
1: yeah.
2: it reminded me once again that all people of the majority population are not that name that ends with hold, I was going to say.
1: Yeah.
2: So thank you for your influence there, Stephanie. And seriously, I will believe that, you know, because people always say we're not this country. Right. I will believe that if the midterms end in the way that the polls indicate it will, and if Democrats take power rather than speaking, they go about all the remedies that you have mentioned over the past few days.
1: Kevin,
2: I cannot believe this.
1: When we say this is not who we are, this is who we are until we change it,
2: yes.
1: until we vote mm-hmm. differently, until we vote them out. William says, reminder that five of the Supreme Court justices who just killed the Voting Rights Act were appointed by losers of the popular vote. Gerrymandering must end. The Electoral College must go. There's a lot of stuff we got to work on. But again, is it 10 years? We have tried to put forward bills saying no gerrymandering. Not one Republican voted for it. So they can shut the up. Okay. Oh, here it is. Midas Touch says, Representative Byron Donald says Donald Trump has delivered on his promise to lower prices and gets an A on the economy. Another Republican gaslighter. Prices are not going down. Gas is astronomical. Is that their strategy?
3: It is.
1: Just flat out lying. Good luck with that. John Fugel saying next.

0: Let's see if we can come up with a ceasefire agreement. This could be good for both of us. I get to keep my job. You. What do you say? We can help each other. We can be like Larry and Magic. Let me show you how easy this partnership could be.
1: It's the seriously unfunny Jimmy Kimmel Live.
0: That's right.
1: Watch as total loser Jimmy Kimmel incompetently presides over one of the lowest rated shows on television.
0: What?
1: Tune in fast before he's fired like a dog. Has there ever been a worse host than stupid Jimmy Kimmel?
0: Wonder who he's talking about there.
1: Find out tonight on the ABC Fake News Network.
2: Jimmy, I love you so much.
0: Thank you. See that?
3: Speaking of funny heroes of democracy, yep. What?
4: With Hugo Sang, that guy. With John Hugo Sang.
3: Hiya, John. Hi.
5: Hey, good morning. I'm armed with seashells, so I'm ready for anything that will come. Let me tell you, the war on macaroni art's coming next, folks.
0: That's
5: watch
0: right.
5: out, artists.
3: So you retweeted, right after the congressional hearings on the last armed guy they somehow let get within firing range. No POTUS has been shot at for 45 years. This happens twice in 2 years. They won't investigate the last one. Because you would retweet it, if someone actually made it into the hotel lobby, there needs to be a congressional hearing into the security failures here. Everybody from Politics Girl to Heather Cox Richardson was, talking about how fishy this always looks, right?
5: I'm glad. This guy from Torrance, he's single, ladies. You ever notice how 45 years ago a guy tried to shoot President Reagan and we all remember that guy's name, but 2 years ago a guy shot at another president? Do y'all remember the name of that Republican kid on the roof? It's been memory hold because there was no congressional investigation. We still don't know anything about that case. We've never seen a hospital report because Trump wouldn't allow.

0: does Trump stop the investigation? Who stops an investigation into their own...
1: The FBI investigation's classified, but Donald Trump will go after you for saying anything about his ratings, but you take a shot at him and he never says your name out loud once, and wearing the maxi pad on his head. So it's inevitable that when this happens again, people will think it's staged. Friends,
0: well, Heather Cox Richardson, her point, John, was that the suspiciousness of the timing of the court saying only a security, you know, consideration would allow you to go forward with the ballroom. I mean, it's just, I mean,
1: friends, live your life so that if you ever face multiple assassination attempts, millions of people across the spectrum won't all simultaneously tweet that you're staging it. Okay, you know, obviously it looks rigged. If it was, then I got to say, Donald Trump's even more incompetent, because if the whole plan was to get a substitute math tutor from Torrance to come cross country with a bunch of guns and then never even make it onto the same floor as the ballroom, if the whole strategy was sneak the guns in and then run like an idiot through security, hoping I'll get to kill a lot of people. And if the plan was to make Donald Trump look scared and old and weak and fall on his face on the floor, this was the worst false flag. Steffi, sometimes an idiot with access to guns is just an idiot with access to guns.
0: Yeah.
1: But I can't fault anybody who believed it was a conspiracy theory, because there's no reason to believe anything these guys say anymore.
0: Well, so the Hegseth hearings.
1: And he needs his ballroom. You're right. He does. I thought you're going to exploit this. You're going to go for the Insurrection Act. Oh, no. You want a ballroom. Well, again, that. You know what I need? A Versailles-themed banquet hall that you people will pay for. That's my response to gun violence.
0: John, he couldn't be playing this worse politically.
1: I mean, stupid.
0: It's just literally all the polling, nobody wants the ballroom, nobody wants arch, nobody wants his face on anything.
1: No, I got mugged at the Olive Garden and I demanded a more secure breadstick aisle. You know, it's like,
0: Ted Lieu posted, Americans have already paid $16 billion more for gasoline since the start of Trump's illegal war, with a graph. In a stunning moment, Fed Chair Jerome Powell just directly warned that the Trump-induced rise in gas prices could cripple our economy. I mean,
1: That's right.
0: And
1: they all know it.
0: This is just... This post, I almost couldn't believe. I had to check this one. Trump said, folks, oil might go up a little, maybe a little more than nobody really knows, but it's going to be fine. That's the price of strength. Iran was getting very close to doing very bad things, things you don't even want to think about, and we stopped it, totally stopped it. Nobody else could have done it. If gas hits $5, maybe you just stay home a bit. Relax, enjoy some peace and quiet for a change, spend time with your family, have a nice drink. It's not the worst thing. Maybe people are always rushing around. Now maybe you slow down, which frankly isn't so bad, and when the midterms come, remember this very clearly. We won! We kept you safe. Did what had to be done. Don't punish strength. And Jenny said,
1: Donald, healed?
0: We'll all just stay home. that's his plan?
1: Have we healed America? Have we healed from the election of 2024 yet? Let the comedy begin. It's going to be like this for 2+ years, guys. Mm-hmm. Stop and smell the train wreck. He's going to be decomposing in front of us, and all the mean, racist, woman haters, Jew haters, Muslim haters, they all get to defend this as his diaper falls apart on TV. Folks, they got him to say the words, I am not a pedophile, on 60 Minutes. Live your life that you never have to say the words, I am not a pedophile, on 60 Minutes. Enjoy it a little bit.
0: So, Gas Buddy says since March 1st, Americans have spent $21.7 billion more on filling up their tanks with gas. This includes today's addition to that figure, $509 million. Luke Russert said, hence the warp speed of the gerrymandering and fear of facing voters. Gas prices are one of the few universally felt issues. Trump raised them to start a war at the behest of his luxury real estate partners. And so, John, you know, this brings us to the Supreme Court ruling, right?
1: Let's talk about it. Yeah. Boy, John Roberts has been chasing the Voting Rights Act like Inspector Javert chasing Jean Valjean for decades. Shout out Les Mis fans. He has wanted to destroy this thing. He has wanted to beat it with a baseball bat and turn a fire hose on it. Remember back in 2013, they destroyed Section 5 of the Voting Rights Act, which had the preclearance rules that Confederate states couldn't cheat anymore. And as soon as that was done, voter ID laws everywhere.
2: That's right.
1: They should have just said, hey, how about the preclearance laws on all 50 states? But nope, John Roberts, this godless aristocrat, says, well, there's a black president, so clearly there's no more racism.
0: Yeah.
1: And now what they just did, it's not overturned, just it's been interpreted to death. The Voting Rights Act was passed because so many Americans marched and bled and were beaten and died for the right to vote. And now the Dirty Six on this court have just informed us that protecting that right, it's gone a little too far.
0: Well,
1: right? I mean, that's what it is. Like, these are the heirs of the segregationists, and they're now declaring, we support equal rights in theory, but when equal voting changes who wins, let's slow down a bit. They like the old illegal better.
0: And also the corruption, we were talking to Glenn Kirshner, but it's just, it's all just out in the open now. The six conservative Supreme Court justices were invited to dine with Trump and the king the night before the ruling. Just
1: there
0: the six
1: go.
0: Conservative justices.
1: Yep.
0: They just don't care anymore.
1: There you go. That's it. They don't care. They're not even trying. I mean, John Roberts, I thought John Roberts' vanity might save us all, because he seems to be one of the only guys in the entire oligarch class who understands that this will be in history books and that you'll be judged. Like, John Roberts seems to care about his place in the history books, being some moderate. I think he's dropped it, man. He's just being what we've always known he was. I mean, Alito is saying, well, no, the Voting Rights Act still exists. And I'm like, well, technically, Blockbuster Video still exists.
0: Yeah.
1: You've said it. I mean, look at these weasels like Landry in Louisiana and Ron DeSantis. They waited. These weasels were waiting until the Supreme Court gave them a permission structure to take away the power of black voters in their state.
0: I was just going to, this thread, today, Louisiana's governor, a white male Republican, announced they are canceling Louisiana's current elections and rescheduling for a new day to rewrite the currently majority black districts due to their Supreme Court ruling. There are people who have already voted in this election. Yeah. This is unprecedented. Unprecedented territory.
1: Again,
0: I guess Brian Kemp in Georgia is not going to do it.
1: Right.
0: But
1: he's not going. No.
0: But
1: this is not redistricting. This is racist Photoshop. Okay. This is an Instagram filter for democracy called whiter. That's the whole thing. Race-conscious college admissions to address all the racism in history, that's illegal. Race-conscious voting maps to remedy the racial vote dilution, that's illegal. But race-conscious immigration crackdowns, that's fine. Race-conscious policing, that's fine. Race-conscious travel bans, if we feel like it. You ever notice these conservatives only think America has to be colorblind only when race is used to help minorities?
0: Yes. I mean, this is someone, Covey posted, canceling an election after votes are already cast just so you can redraw the map to disenfranchise black and brown voters is as racist as it gets. The racism, the corruption, they don't care. They're not even trying to hide it anymore.
1: They don't care. It's a badge of honor at this point now, because they don't take it seriously. They never have taken it seriously. Donald Trump's lies about the Haitians eating the pets, his lies about the first black president not being one of us, Pete Hegseth trying to remove Jackie Robinson from the Pentagon website, removing the contributions of natives and women. It's all part of their game. This is the crappiness of white supremacy, white fake Christian supremacy, which can't stop showing how not supreme it is.
0: Yeah.
1: Which brings us to Pete Hegseth. Doesn't it? Because what a week of entertainment we had from that.
0: I love your post. You said he sounds like a guy explaining crypto while doing lines at a divorce party.
1: Thank you. Yeah.
0: That encapsulates the misogyny and the nastiness and the drunk belligerence. All of it.
1: We're $25 billion into another forever war in the Middle East because Donald Trump saw a problem and said, get me the drunkest rapist at Fox News. He's not even running it. He's live blogging his midlife crisis from inside of it while trying to please daddy on TV.
0: Yeah. You also posted Trump's going to give Spirit Airlines $500 million taxpayer dollars because they can't afford fuel because of Trump. Yeah.
1: Yeah.
0: It's all magically full circle.
1: Any questions? Enjoy your gas prices, idiots. Enjoy your body bags, too. This is what you voted for. I hope you enjoy the racism. And so now they're staking everything because they know how unpopular they are. And so they're all just going all in on cheating.
0: Yeah.
1: All of them. They're going all. Yeah. I mean, this was Trump a year and a half ago to the Supreme to Texas. Redraw your districts so we can win even when everyone hates us. And look at the Democrats. California and Virginia went to voters and said, hey, we don't want to do this. Voters, should we do this to counter their cheating? And the voters of both states said, yes, don't let these cheating liar races take over the House again. And so that's why they did it. And now every state's going to do it. Every blue state's going to do it. This is going to hurt conservatives in blue states. I mean, you're not going to see any conservative congressmen from California. And there's millions, millions of conservatives in California. They're ruining the state as we speak. And they don't know.
0: Oh, don't we know it?
2: Yeah.
1: Oh, I know.
0: Well, no.
1: Bakersfield.
0: You know, and this is my point.
2: Stupid Daryl Issa.
1: Used to be a good place to buy drugs, by the way, Bakersfield. And then all the Republicans moved in.
2: It's not the only thing that's like Bakersfield's
0: good for. I spent the longest year of my life one day in Bakersfield. Supporter posts, the future of this democracy literally hinges on the midterm elections, and I mean that, so let me say it another way. What happens in November will determine whether this republic survives. And we have got to run on expanding the Supreme Court, doing any and all of the above, don't we?
1: We don't have to do that. Democrats have to do that to earn our votes. The Democrats who promise to play along and play nice and reach across the aisle are not going to raise any money.
0: Yeah,
1: the
0: and
1: Democrats
0: our long national nightmare is over, and let's move on. No.
1: I want to hear accountability. I want to see a lot of people get a one-way ticket to Christine Ohm Island. I want to see this cabinet with their hands on Bibles on camera, or you're not getting our donor dollars. And we have to remember something that the Republicans are really terrified about, which is the fact that the biggest of the idiots, they only show up to vote when Mr. Trump from the TV is on the ballot. There's folks who won't come in from the swamp or down from the mountains when Mr. Trump from the TV is not on the ballot. They know they're going to have a turnout like 2018, like 2022, which is why they're so desperate to cheat, because they know the American people don't like their policies, and they don't care.
0: Yeah, I mean, they're hugely against the Iran war, and you were mentioning the $25 billion figure. There's talk that they're way underestimating that, which I wouldn't be surprised either. Someone was saying that's just the munitions that we've literally blown through half of our munitions. And
1: you're saying the Pentagon spent more money than they're letting on? Is that what you're alleging?
0: Yes, I know.
2: Has that ever happened? Come on.
1: You know how Stinky Pete's going to do it. Pete's blaming Joe Biden.
2: Stinky
1: Pete's
2: Pete.
1: Saying we don't have enough money to start a war against Iran because Joe Biden honored a treaty we signed and
0: that
1: helped
0: was working.
1: Our ally when they were attacked.
0: Yeah.
1: I mean, he's blaming Ukraine for their illegal war using up all the weapons. Ukraine was getting munitions we didn't need, and all the money did not go to Ukraine. All the money went to buy new munitions for our army, and they got the old stuff. And Hegseth's trying to blame that on the fact that he killed more children day one, five times as many children as were killed in Sandy Hook.
0: Yeah.
1: And no one's asking him about it. It was beautiful watching him flail around this week and realize that he's next on the long, long line of fall guys.
0: Yeah. By the way, speaking of Ukraine, Michael McFaul, the ambassador, tweeted, deny Ukraine membership in NATO, cut aid to Ukraine, promise Putin Donbass, praise Putin after he helps Iran, and now consider pulling troops out of Germany. How many gifts can Trump give Putin? And Joe Walsh said Trump will give Putin as many gifts as Putin demands because Trump works for Putin. I mean, this also goes back to the original sin of 2016, right?
1: And that's why this war is not ending anytime soon, because Netanyahu doesn't want it to end and Putin doesn't want it to end. Putin's making a lot of money off of this, and Netanyahu goes to jail if this farce ends. So they're both desperate, and Trump will do as he's told. So and this is why Mike Johnson's lying now, because it's 60 days. War Powers Act, Congress has to step in. So now they're pretending it's a ceasefire so they can start the clock over again. These guys are really bad at fascism, Steffi.
0: Yeah, it's
1: really
0: like, remember when you cheated at tag? You're like, home, safe, home base. Yeah. You're like, no, we didn't. That wasn't a rule before.
2: No.
0: Okay, love you. John Fugel saying, don't ever miss John's show.
1: Yeah, this weekend I'll be on a Table for Five with Abby Phillip, her weekend show.
0: Hooray.
1: Me and Geraldo, I think that's on tomorrow. So tune into the CNNs.
2: And maybe you could get Scott Jennings to use the F word on you, too.
1: God knows I've tried, but I'm hanging out at the wrong bathhouses, I think.
0: John Louise. All right, we love you. Goodbye.
2: Thanks, John.
0: 50 minutes after the hour, there's already a ballroom inside the fortress called the White House, the East Room. It has bulletproof glass and everything. I mean, not to mention, even the ballroom, this monstrosity he's proposed is nowhere big enough to hold the White House correspondent, nor has that ever been at the White House or will ever be at the White House.
2: That's right. Yeah, it's not an executive branch function.
0: Right, right.
3: Exactly right. That's exactly what I was going to say, Chris. Yeah. It's not something that the White House plans.
2: Right.
3: So even Donald Trump standing up there Saturday night after the fact and doing his little dog and pony show saying, oh, yeah, we're going to do this again in 3 weeks. Well, it's not up to you.
0: Yeah.
3: It's not your organization.
0: Yeah.
3: Obviously, it's an organization that Donald Trump has defined as being the enemies of the people.
0: Yeah.
3: How many times have we heard Donald Trump call the White House press corps the enemies of the people? And, and even said it to Norm O'Donnell on Sunday night after saying there was so much love in the room and
0: By the way, there were heroes in the room. And let me just cite a couple. The woman stealing the bottles of champagne, the one those women stealing wine, and then the guy that continued eating his...
2: Oh, that guy.
0: Yeah, because he paid a lot of money. I'm like, I would have. You would have. That would have been you.
2: Oh, I would have been like,
0: you know what I paid for this?
3: That would have been me, too. Yeah. I talked about that on my podcast.
0: And it would have been me. You guys keep eating. I'm going to get all the champagne bottles.
3: Yeah, I told the story yesterday on the show where when the Santa Rosa wildfires broke out back in 2017.
0: Yes.
3: Kimberly woke me up at like 3 o'clock in the morning. There, people are leaving. They're evacuating. And I said, I'm going back to sleep. Like, the air was filled with smoke, and everyone's packing up.
0: They're overreacting.
3: I'm just too sleepy, going back to sleep. It's just that, so I would be that guy. Yeah.
0: Nancy Pelosi told me that you were going to say that.
2: Also,
3: that's right. She knew somehow.
0: Yeah, she specifically said you better evacuate Bob because that lazy bastard won't get out of bed. Yeah.
2: I would stay at the dinner eating my dinner because I know that D.C. is not a late night restaurant town. No. You're not going to get a meal once you walk out of that.
0: No one's going to get between you and protein. I don't care if this guy with a long gun. And,
3: let me tell you, that town is a mess as far as traffic patterns go. Because now they've got these barriers where they can shut down entire streets. Kimberly and I tried to navigate Washington, D.C. a couple of weekends ago, and it was an utter nightmare. So those all those reporters who were trying to dash up to the White House to do Donald Trump's press conference, I think they announced, we're going to do this in a half an hour. And even the chairperson of the White House Correspondents Association was like, I don't know how this is going to happen. I don't know how anyone, everyone here is going to get up to the White House in 30 minutes, but good luck.
0: Yeah. Well, Chris and Bella and I were all liberal helpers. Bella would have been helping me get the bottle. Honey, get the bottles. Get more of the bottles. No one's going to drink this anyway. It's a waste.
3: Right.
4: Yeah.
0: Bunch of fancy wine over here.
2: Why wear a trench coat if you can't steal wine with it?
0: Chris, stop eating. Carry some wine. can I just say that was one of the funniest moments? I don't know why I had a flashback to when I hosted I've Got a Secret on the Oxygen Network, and we had Terry Garr and Jim J. Bullock on my panel. And Terry kept snacking during the show, and Jim J. Bullock just went, Terry, stop eating! And she spit food like across the whole set. All right. So that would have been you.
2: Yeah.
3: Yeah, me and Chris would have been like Lucy in the Chocolate Factory sketch.
2: Oh, yeah, you know, trying to shove as much throwing
3: things in our mouths, putting them in the pockets. And,
0: oh, my God. But here's your point. It's about, like, the credibility. You said, I have a strict policy of never giving Donald Trump the benefit of the doubt. I assume he's corrupt and lying until proven otherwise. I challenge anyone to convince me this is unfair or unjustified. So it's just, you know. And further,
3: that's got to be the policy. I mean, he has done nothing to earn any sort of leeway from us. He has done nothing but deceive people. I mean, they're actively hiding the number of casualties from the Iran war, American military casualties.
0: Yeah.
3: They're hiding those numbers. There's all kinds of subterfuge happening, and Donald Trump is an ongoing show of BS. And so there's no reason to think, this time it's totally on the level. So as I was saying before, I don't believe it was staged, but I get the people who are thinking that it might have been.
2: Yep.
0: Yeah. Right. Well, and you quoted Todd Blanche. You said there's something unique about the threats against President Trump and the cabinet that's disgusting. It shouldn't be happening. The rhetoric that's out there on social media is one of the reasons for it. And you said, it's everyone's fault except for the most despised president in history who's torturing innocent people, killing Iranian children in school by the hundreds, engaged in unprecedented corruption, and deliberately making everything more expensive for regular people. It's not him. It's you. I think people. Dominic said that yesterday, you know, same thing, just like, you're kidding, the most hated man in the world might be a target of, he is the most hated man in the world.
3: Oh, absolutely. And what, we're supposed to just like say, just go do your thing, Donald.

0: that blessed moment.
1: Fridays are good for manifestation.
2: Hey!
0: You know what I've been saying? Like, it's all out in the open now, the racism, the corruption. They don't even care. Did you see this? I forgot to ask Glenn. There's not even any pretense that the DOJ is supposed to be an independent body from the, you know, the executive. Did you see this Trump? I don't know what it was, post whatever. I had James Comey arrested. Yeah, you're not supposed to. Mm-hmm. Okay. That, I would think that's Exhibit A in getting it, what?
2: That's not real. Sorry.
0: It isn't?
2: No.
0: I think it is.
2: No, it's not. I actually saw that, and I saw that when I was printing it out, and I'm like, let me double check.
0: He said close enough.
2: That.
0: All right.
2: Yes, he said a very similar thing, but yes, he did said, not say well, that.
0: He said similar stuff, that they don't care.
2: Right.
0: He obviously is ordering the prosecution of his political enemies.
2: Yes. He's doing it a little more secretly than that overtly.
0: Bella, I apologize. Hi, Steph and the gang. Had to write again to offer another contribution to the torture of the young whippersnapper.
1: Why?
0: Bella, after she so mercilessly mocked my concert attendances. I'm now going to piggyback on Leslie from Friday about gas prices. This is nostalgia music, sorry. Back in my day, that's how you know you're old. There were these things called gas wars. I remember that, where competing companies would draw customers in with ever-decreasing prices. The one I remember best was 13 cents. Yes, 13 cents a gallon. I could fill up my little VW Bug for mere pennies and drive for weeks on that tank. Sorry, Bella, it had to be said. Love, Kathy in Skeeterville. P.S. Yes, Chris, there is a place called Skeeterville. It stretches east to west from Tennessee to Oklahoma, north and south to Missouri to Louisiana, and we're all governed by the biggest skeeter of all, Sarah Huckabee. Please keep us in your thoughts and prayers.
1: Yeah.
2: I remember...
0: We send our love out to those of you in Skeeterville.
2: 78 or 79, all of the gas stations, when gas got above a dollar a gallon, they had to, add the one to the side of the
0: sign. That was, traumatic. Yeah. Remember that?
2: Well,
0: when you had to pay over a dollar for gas.
2: Uh-huh. Well, they couldn't fit it on the sign.
0: Yeah. Poor Bella.
1: That's fine. The other day, I went to an old-timey soda shop in Highland Park, and the whole time I was thinking, this must be what it was like for them.
0: Aw, when the old people got soda pops.
2: Uh-huh.
0: Okay. Well, if you were from upstate New York, it was pop. Other places, it was soda.
2: Soda, yes. Yeah. Was it that place that sells hot dogs and wine, too?
1: Galco's.
2: Okay.
0: All right. Hot dogs and wine. I'm going. Okay. Fridays with Frangela next.

0: single ability performed is harder than ever when every outlet covers the same story in a completely different way, and that gap is being used to divide us. 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
1: Hi, and welcome back. Just 996 days left to go in our countdown to liberty. Today, Reporters Without Borders released its latest annual report on the state of journalism across the world. As far as free countries and free journalistic endeavors go, the United States now ranks 64th among all nations in press freedom. It's the worst we've ever been. The highest we've ever been, the first year of the rankings in 2002, we ranked 17th, but we have fallen to 64th, and it fell just seven places under Donald Trump in the last year alone. In fact, the methodology used, according to Reporters Without Borders, Donald Trump is primely responsible for where we've fallen and how fast we've fallen. And in fact, according to Reporters Without Borders, it's had a dramatic effect on press freedom around the world, with press freedom falling everywhere. Thanks, Donald. We always knew you could do something better than anybody else. Catch you next time.
2: Nobody believes everything that is in the Bible. The Bible clearly commands us to kill anyone who works more than 6 days a week. It bluntly forbids ever eating ham or wearing clothing made of mixed materials. It forbids divorce, but not polygamy. It forbids playing football, but doesn't forbid slavery. It forbids gathering sticks on a Saturday, but doesn't forbid genocide. It forbids eating shrimp, but doesn't forbid trading your 10-year-old child for a goat.
3: Let me say this as clearly as I possibly can, because apparently the Secretary of Defense of the United States cannot. When you say no quarter, you're not being tough, you're not being strong.
4: Oh, hang on, Ernestine. I have one more question. Actually, someone wants to ask you one more question. President Bartlett, go ahead, sir.
5: President Bartlett? Oh, President Bartlett, I've had a crush on him for years. We used to have coffee together in the commissary.
4: Mr. President, go ahead.
6: This is JB in the residence. Listen, I have been trying to reach Debbie Fitterer for the last hour and a half, but her line has been busy, so I give up. Could you please connect me to Grace and Frankie's beach house in Malibu? My dear friend Robert has asked me to explain to Frankie one last time why he stole her husband, and if it makes her feel any better. He says maybe it wasn't such a hot idea, and he's very sorry. On second thought, Ernestine, could you just please get me the number, and I'll call her myself. No offense, but I don't want you listening in on the call. Call me back with that number.
5: I am taking offense. What do I look like? Your lackey? Your girl Thursday? Forget it.
6: Hello, Ernestine. Did you get that number? Did you get Frankie's number, please? I sit here waiting.
5: I happen to be good friends with Frankie. I'm not gonna stick around you. All you do is have tiresome journeys and tasks for people to do. Go down to the drugstore, get me my prescription. Go over here, get me a beach ball to play with on the beach. I mean, it's just too much. I can't stand your pail and shovel, sand pail and sand shovel nonsense.
6: Hello? There must be something wrong with the phone. Hang on a second. Hello? If you don't hang up, I can't make another call. Hello, Ernestine.
5: You're disconnected.
4: Ernestine, you can't reach Debbie Fitterer or Grayson Frankie. I mean, what kind of operator are you?
6: Hello? What's going on over there?
5: Hello? Why don't you do your duty and get back in office?
7: For me or what?
6: Hello? Hello?
5: You had a chance to make me vice president when you were in the White House, and you did not take the advantageous position. I cannot help you now.
6: Hello, Ernestine. Is this the Ernestine to whom I am speaking, or is this a collect call? Is this a collect call?
5: It's a collect call.
6: Well, I'm sorry. We

0: I'm very sorry. I have an old cell phone. It only works to people that I want to talk to. Bye-bye now.
1: Bye, President Bartlett.
2: Is he doing it live?
1: I punked both of you. I win.

0: This morning when I woke up, to my wife shooting video of me with her phone. I'm like, what's going on? But it turns out she was shooting me to let me know the president gave me another shout out today.
1: Donald Trump wants you fired again.
2: I haven't even been fired once. How can I be fired again?
1: He posted again. He's calling for you to be fired because you're unfunny and you're low rated.
2: Well, those are good reasons.
1: Let's get out of bed and deal with this. Mm.
0: So then I grabbed one of the 25 pairs of reading glasses off my nightstand and I see the following. When is ABC Fake News Network firing seriously unfunny Jimmy Kimmel, who incompetently presides over one of the lowest rated shows on television? People are angry. It better be soon. If incompetently presiding over not just one of, but the lowest rating in history is the reason I should be fired, we should both be out of a job because...
3: Hey, you know what's the opposite of that? Seriously funny? These ladies.
0: Yeah.

0: congratulations on racism being over. You must be so excited.
1: You did it.
2: You know what? It was a little hairy there for a few hundred years. But, you know, when the U.S. gets it together, it gets it together. And I've been asking myself, and Francis also, what's so great about voting?
0: Yeah.
3: You know what?
0: Overrated.
3: You know what? We needed what brown and black people, mm-hmm. people of color needed, and women need in this country, is for the Supreme Court to set us all free from those past ideas of misogyny and racism and sexism.
0: Sure.
3: You know? Mm-hmm. Now we're free! Mm-hmm.
0: You know, but there's no extra charge for all the extra sarcasm you're going to hear this hour. It's, it really is that we have to laugh or we'd cry all day on this one, right? And by the way, so many people pointed out the only black person who was invited to the state dinner this week is the one who just voted to take away voting rights from black people. We see you, Clarence. Amy Coney Barrett, lots of people pointing out, I think today's a good day to ask who let Amy Coney Barrett adopt two black children that she doesn't want to have voting rights one day. Someone else posted, Amy Coney Barrett adopted two black children who, thanks to her, have fewer reproductive and voting rights than their grandparents.
3: Yep.
0: Just your thought. Go ahead. Go on the Supreme
2: First
0: Court.
2: First of all, I would like to give a shout out to all the biscuits and say the race was hard. Y'all tried to make your biscuits. You tried to weep for Massa, but you just couldn't beat Clarence. Clarence wins. Francis, we used to think maybe.

0: Tim Scott. Maybe it's Candace Owens. Mm-hmm. But it's Clarence.
1: Clarence.
0: Clarence.
1: Clarence.
0: The best, biggest biscuit maker in all of history. He probably sleeps with tap shoes on.
1: I'm just saying. So he can tap dance in his dreams. That's cold-blooded, girl.
0: Entertain the massa in his head.
1: In his head. That's what I'm saying.
2: And obviously, it's bigger than that. Sean says, here's what actually happened in Louisiana. The Supreme Court gutted a key part of the Voting Rights Act yesterday. It struck down the state's majority black congressional district. Republicans saw an opening, so they suspended the May 16th primary while early voting was already underway so they could redraw the lines to their advantage. Trump is already calling on other states, asking them to do the same. This is a crisis.
1: Yeah.
0: It's almost like when you vote for a bigot.
2: Yeah.
0: Like, bigoty things happen. It's almost like, I mean, I don't know if we can draw
1: that conclusion. Well, really, where this is what they voted for.
0: That's right.
1: Because now he's saying, you know, the Supreme Court has opened the gates of hell, if you will, and said, come on through. Come on through and do your worst. Mm-hmm. Do the thing. We are making it possible because you'll never get the chance again. So if you do not make sure that you take over this country right now when we're giving you the tools to do it.
0: That's right.
2: Yeah.
1: Come for it. It's yours.
0: First thing they did, Stephanie, first thing they did, they were like waiting with maps in hand for that Supreme Court ruling to come out. And then seven other states were like, hurry up quick. We got black people here too that are uppity and voting. Let's get on. If there's anything that could show you more clearly what this nation, that we've never stopped this fight. And anybody who thinks that things have gotten better has not, they have, but they have not been paying attention to the constant and consistent threat to all of our freedom.
2: And someone made the point, we were talking earlier this week, that people going, oh, no, it's fine. We'll just, you know, do this and that in California and elsewhere. It's like, okay, liberal blue states, you know, having more white people. Yes, we have to do that, too, so that we can win the midterms and expand the court. But you've got to take a moment to go, this is an erasure of black people. It's not okay to erase black people in the South and just go, oh, we'll fix it. Do it. This is not just a gerrymandering fight, you know?
0: No. It's absolutely disenfranchising black people and making them not even citizens, okay? Because citizens get to vote.
2: Yeah.
1: And it is not just a black person issue. Nope. It is an American, just like it just ain't black history.
0: It's American.
1: It's an American issue right now before us because if I can't say it one more time, if it's happening to the black community, that it is the test case.
0: That's right.
1: For something larger.
0: There are white Democrats. I don't know why people don't understand that this is disenfranchising white people.
2: Yeah.
0: Like, this is not, it isn't, and Francis is right. You have every right, white people, you have every right to be mad about this. You have every right to say, this is not the democracy I want to be in, that it's not a democracy. You don't have to wait for black people to be angry. You get to be offended and angry, too.
1: Well, right now.
2: I mean,
1: right
2: to now. Your point, Angela, Lindsay said, all of this has been the final surge of a 60-year-long temper tantrum over the Civil Rights Act.
0: Mm-hmm.
2: I mean, it's, you know.
0: We haven't even been able to vote freely for a century.
2: Murphy said, racism in America just got rid of the hoods but kept the robes. I mean, I'm not sure whether to say it's a good or bad thing that it's all in the open now. They don't feel like they need to hide their racism, their corruption. Mm-hmm. We were talking about, you know, the Trump family's latest multi-billion-dollar drone company, you know, contract with the Pentagon. You're just like, they aren't even making an effort to hide it anymore. What they're doing in Louisiana, it's like they're not even trying to hide the racism anymore. They're like,
1: no,
2: got to stop the election right now, even though people have already voted. But remember when we were saying people had already started voting when Mitch McConnell, you know, put through a Supreme Court justice?
0: Yes.
2: When they wouldn't let Obama have a pick because they're like, oh, the election's too close. It was a year away. They put in Amy Coney Island when it was, right? We'd already started voting.
0: 100% because they want to control. These are white, cis, racist, bigoted, you know, homophobic, xenophobic people, and they feel their grasp on power slipping. And so they will take it by any means necessary.
2: Yeah. Well, yeah. Speaking of that First They Came poem, I mean, we were someone, mm-hmm. we read a thread earlier that, you know, when Roe v. Wade fell, people were like, oh, it's just women. Oh, when, you know, they've gutted voting rights. Oh, well, it's black people. And they're coming for Obergefell next. I mean, it's, you know.
1: Absolutely.
2: They'll get to all of us, right?
3: That's right.
1: Absolutely.
0: They got a to-do list. And there was it, Francis, 53% through it.
1: Yeah.
0: From Project 2025.
2: Yeah. Yeah, no, it's they wrote it down, exactly.
0: Yeah, no, and they're literally 53% through it, and it's not even 2 years.
2: Yeah.
1: Right. There's a tracker now. There's literally a Project 2025 tracker, and you can go look at it online and look at everything that they have accomplished. And everybody, and here's the thing. Yes, we are winning special elections, okay? Mm-hmm. But don't sleep on the fact that they are 53% through their agenda.
2: Yeah. And you know who told us about that? Kamala Harris.
0: Yes. Repeatedly.
2: And specifically said they will go after this part of the Voting Rights Act. Specifically called everything that's happening. This is just a question from Paul. Much like amusement park rides have a height requirement, you have to be a certain amount of racist in order to attend the upcoming Erica Kirk TPUSA event. Now, I don't know. I know you have a thing you have to stand under, right, at Disneyland?
4: Yeah. Uh-huh.
2: Is there a test to show, you know, yes, you have to be a certain amount of racist? I don't know.
4: No, you got to have pyrotechnics.
2: Yeah. It's like black jelly beans in a jar or whatever.
0: Well, I did read, though, that there's been a severe shortage of sequins because of this event.
1: Yeah, so, worldwide
0: sequence shortage. You know, Francis don't like conversations about height requirements at a
1: music really
0: park.
1: Don't.
2: Oh,
1: I really
2: sorry.
1: Don't.
2: I'm
4: although
2: sorry.
1: It's triggering for me. It's triggering.
4: Although now she's dressing like Rhythm Nation. So
2: yes,
1: she does. Oh my, Chris, get out of my black hair, okay? The last so hot, I was like,
4: we are part of the Rhythm Nation.
2: Ms.
0: Appropriating black people's culture as your bigot again.
2: Mrs. Vance, if you're nasty.
4: Uh-huh.
2: What?
1: Nice.
2: I thought she was stealing my act. I'm like with a baseball hat and a black clothes.
4: And a shirt, yeah.
2: Like, what's going on?
4: No, that was more Rhythm Nation, though.
0: You bring messages on your shirts.
4: And you don't have crazy eyes.
2: Oh.
0: And you don't have crazy eyes.
2: Thank you for the helpful Venn diagram. Reagan senility. We have all of Reagan senility, George W. Bush's incompetence, and Nixon's corruption. It's all magically full circle. We get all of that in Donald Trump times 11 billion.
1: Yeah. Yes.
0: You know what I'm really enjoying, though, right now? Watching Trump, doesn't matter what question you ask him, he gets to the ballroom.
4: Mm-hmm.
0: It does not matter. You can start with anything. What time is it? Well, this is the time. It's time for a ballroom. Like, it is
1: ballroom time.
2: Or he just goes off on the "you're nasty." That's a nasty question. You're horrible. You're a horrible person. Pete Dominic was very funny. He was doing Trump to me.
4: Uh-huh.
2: You're horrible. I hope your whole family dies in a gas fire. Anyway, but go ahead. Let's finish the interview. His insults just keep getting worse and worse. You're like, what? All right. 18 minutes after the hour, this portion of the show. Isn't it just like a Flintstones background of stupidity? It's like James Comey indicted again for seashells and then Jimmy Kimmel. Let's get Jimmy Kimmel fired again. They're even running out of fascist ideas at this point.
5: Yeah. There was a Popeye episode that said something about I'm suing Popeye and Woody Woodpecker. They're very nasty. Laughing, Woody was laughing at me, going, I didn't like it, okay?
2: It's clearly
5: you know,
2: just...
5: For a ballroom, just take that Qatari jet airliner that you got on taxpayer dot and turn that into a ballroom.
2: Yeah.
5: There's only one entrance and exit there. Pretty easy to defend.
2: I mean, they're so predictable at this point. Clearly, like, they're still using this stupid ballroom. It turns out, like, these were like the cops from Reno 911, if you don't mind that reference again. Apparently, the shooter didn't even shoot. It looks like it was friendly fire, right, from, you know, the secrets.
5: Like, trying to capture the chicken in the Miami, Reno 911, Miami movie. Jet squad.
2: Yes.
5: Floor below.
2: But they're using that to get, the ball. And then, they cite for the reason they have to indict James Comey because, threats against the president is serious. And you're like, are you kidding me? He didn't even, arrange the seashells. He just took a picture of it. It's the most ridiculous indictment ever.
3: Yeah, it's like a, it's a food order. 86 the eggs, as right. a waitress would say. Hey, we got 86 the bacon. There's no more of it. We can't take it anymore.
2: Yeah.
3: 86 means to politically get rid of him, to vote him out. That's the way I interpret it.
2: Thank you. Exactly. I had a T-shirt that said it. It meant remove him, impeachment, 25th Amendment, whatever. I mean, that's what this is. But every single suck up in the GOP is going to say this. This is Jim Banks, Indiana.
6: James Comey deserves to be indicted for a lot of reasons. He totally abused his power. The way that he used that power against President Trump had drastic and negative effects on this country. Everyone knows what that post meant, 8647. Everybody knows what that means. He knew what that meant as well, and he should be held accountable for it.
2: Oh, my God. Just start with anything, with him tweeting the picture of Biden in the back of the pickup truck, bound and gagged. I believe that said 8646 on it.
3: I believe him
2: saying Second Amendment remedies for Hillary. I mean, give me a break.
5: Yeah, right. If Hillary could become president and stack that Supreme Court, and there's nothing you could do unless, you know, you believe in the Second Amendment.
2: Yeah.
5: Get out of here. They're such weasels. They're so frail. Mm-hmm. They're such
7: frail. Frail is a good word for them.
2: Yeah. Yeah. People have been calling us snowflakes forever. It's just unbelievable.
3: Even I started thinking about it this morning. It's not that they're following their fealty to Trump. It's that they picked a guy that they knew that would give them everything they wanted. That's why they support him. They want these things. They want minorities to be less than. They want women to be less than.
2: Yeah.
3: They want white people to take over. They love billionaires. This is what they want. It's not like they're afraid of Trump. They're like, keep treating that guy great because he's giving us what we want. That's the dark side.
2: Yeah. Yeah. And here's Melania's senior advisor on Jimmy Kimmel.
5: Oh, no, money.
8: It's done. It's over. Jimmy Kimmel should be terminated from ABC. And I think ABC needs to determine, is this the type of person and violent rhetoric that it wants to affiliate with?
2: Oh, my God.
3: Is that Harvey? Is that Harvey Fierstein?
7: It kind of sounds like it. Yeah.
5: He needs to be terminated.
2: Melania wants to
5: that
2: be loved.
5: Violent rhetoric.
2: Nobody's is that so wrong?
3: Epstein files. Trump's been hanging in Epstein files. It's a big cover. How crappy do you have to be at your job to fake martyrdom every 6 months?
2: And I love
5: they're shooting at me. What are my poll numbers? Somebody shoot at me.
2: Also, how long ago was that? Several days before this happened. So we're going to go back in time and fire comedians for jokes they made. It's just so insane, the whole thing, right? And that's what they're just trying to bully and threaten ABC to fire him. Mm-hmm. They're trying to say, we'll yank your FCC license, whatever, right?
5: Yeah. And don't call me a fascist or I'll fire you from television with the FCC.
2: By the way, did you see the picture of the king and queen and Trump and Melania from behind? And Trump has his hand on Melania's ass, and someone's like, "That's going to cost extra."
7: Yeah.
3: Yeah.
2: So you had a bunch of what do you call it? You said the people who called January. Are you were retweeting the people who called January 6th a friendly tour? Don't want you to say the correspondence dinner incident was staged. You said if only the Capitol Police were beaten, as in some cases lost their lives after it. Simply requested a ballroom. Don't forget who started that day.
3: Yep.
2: And you said some say it was staged, others say it was real. I say they were just making sure he wouldn't fall asleep in public again.

0: Yep. Frangela, I know that crime has been one of your main concerns, and you feel much safer now that noted seashell criminal James Comey is off the streets.
1: This is, I'm glad that there's attention finally being paid to the tyranny of the seashell.
0: Seashell crime.
1: There's nothing more threatening. Sometimes tulips can be threatening. Bunnies.
0: Okay.
1: Rainbows.
2: You know what? Carnations.
3: Yeah.
0: I feel like we make jokes here, and then remember we were joking about Trump wearing a body armor?
3: Yeah.
0: Because we're like, do they make it that big? Would he look like a Ninja Turtle? Or we were saying like those, you know, when they train tack dogs, those big giant suits. Like, what would you?
3: Yeah. Or like Randy, you know, the

factuality score and ownership info, so you always know exactly where the information is coming from. They also have a blind spot feed that surfaces stories one side of the media is barely touching, so nothing important slips past you. Knowledge is the antidote to spin. 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

0: also called into Newsmax this afternoon to call me a lowlife and demand I be fired again. This guy is so mad at you would think I posted a picture of seashells or something. Isn't there a war dragging on? Imagine if FDR had taken to the airwaves during the Battle of the Bulge to complain about a Little Orphan Annie comic strip he didn't like. Trump has three wars going on right now: Iranians, Ukrainians, and comedians. And
1: 34 minutes after the hour, Fridays with Frangela. Yep. Monday, we have Pastor John Pavlowitz and Rude Pundit.
2: That's right.
1: Coming up. Frangela, hi. Okay. So, he's been to, what has he been? This was his last post. How much abuse can the Republican Senate take from the radical left lunatics in the form of Democrat senators before they blow up the filibuster and approve things at a record clip, including the Save America Act? That would be unthinkable without the filibuster termination. The Dems will do it. Don't be stupid. They're literally going to try all of the above on voter suppression before the midterms. And it's like playing whack-a-mole, right?
3: Yeah, and that's the legal stuff, the so-called legal stuff. When I tell you ICE is coming to those polls, and I know it.
1: This one with Senator Slotkin and keg breath yesterday.
4: If the president, who regrets not signing that executive order to the then SecDef in 2020, asks you to seize ballots or voting machines in states during the 2026 election, will you stand up for the Constitution and say no, or will you salute and do his bidding?
5: It's a yet another gotcha hypothetical, which is your specialty.
4: It's not. We had
5: an executive
4: order
5: under the Biden administration in 2024.
4: It's not a hypothetical. I refuse to accept. You give that answer all the time. You and I have done this dance before. Get over it, okay?
6: Oh.
7: Oh, I know your move.
1: It's just every woman recognizes this abuser, this misogynistic, belligerent drunk, allegedly.
3: That's why I love her. Yeah. She's like, you know me and I know you. Let's not pretend. Let's not show out for company and act like we don't know each other.
1: Mm-hmm. Let's go to Audrey in Chicago, Francis Cal, your hometown. Hi, Audrey.
8: Hi. Can you hear me?
1: Yes, go ahead.
8: Yes. Yes, ma'am. I was just saying, you know, the discussion regarding so-called Justice Amy Coney Barrett. I remember they kept, at her confirmation hearings, some of the senators kept saying, well, you have black children, right? Well, I got a black child. My parents had black children, me and my siblings. It's amazing how many parents of black children managed to raise our children with love and with compassion and investment and time and energy and effort to raise them up from children to adults, trying to get them to be productive members of society, getting them to know their humanity and their human dignity and their human rights, without using them as, like, you know, race cards every time somebody suggests that, you know, the parents are racist against black children. You know, Amy Coney Barrett can lose me. If she truly loved her black children, she would never have voted on the side of that decision made regarding the Voting Rights Act of 1965. She would not have voted to take away rights and protections meant to stop the evils and the ills in the history of America that have come against black children and black adults.
1: Yeah, so, not to-

0: she can go far in the cornfield right now.
1: Not to mention, she has daughters. So, like, you know, we mentioned earlier, I mean, to vote to take away your daughter's reproductive rights.
2: Oh, but she didn't, right?
1: Yeah.
2: Because her daughter will be able to get it if she wants it.
3: Right.
1: Yeah.
4: That's right.
5: And when you use, when race becomes an accessory, that's who, what her children's ethnicity is in this situation. It's an accessory. It's an accessory to her career. It's an accessory to the environment. It's, those are not real people. Because if you're talking about real people, you wouldn't vote to harm them if you loved them.
1: Yeah. Yeah. Okay. So let's talk about the Iran war for a minute. Trump claimed the U.S. has already run the Iran war, but claims that he wants to win by a bigger margin. I'm glad polling is showing that Americans are just not buying this BS. It's just, he went on to compare Iran's approach to nuclear weapons to Democrats' use of the filibuster. I mean, you've got Hegseth this week saying Democrats are our biggest adversary in the world. I'm like, okay. And Democrats need to tone down their rhetoric, right? He said, just like Democrats will use the filibuster, we'll terminate it. I will tell you Iran will use a nuclear weapon if they had it. I mean, it is a little terrifying that someone is speculating that I read earlier that he's going to use a nuke. Like, he's got no way out of this corner he's backed himself into.
5: Yeah, because that's their business. The their business is war. Mm-hmm. Look at and the propagation and not only fulfillment of war, but to make that war as big and profitable as possible. So they're doing that war in Iran. We're having an economic war with China.
1: Yeah.
5: They're having a civil war here at home with Democrats.
1: I know I'm wasting my breath, Francis, but where is the media on all this open corruption of Don Jr. and Eric's companies making billions every other day, bragging about it on Fox News in their father's unnecessary illegal war? Not one reporter says, but you said X about Hunter Biden, who wasn't even blah, right?
4: No, what kills me is we're sitting there in a Senate hearing, and they contradict themselves in the same sentence. Iran was about to have a nuclear weapon. We stopped it. We obliterated it. We're going to go get it.
5: Down the street that it lived. We didn't know that at the time, though.
4: Yeah, it stayed.
1: Adam Smith got, you know, Hegseth in that, where he's like, you said we already obliterated their nuclear. He's like, oh, well, they still have ambition. I'm like, we're going to.
4: How do you obliterate ambition?
1: Thank you. Like, I can't cite enough experts saying Obama's plan was working. It was brilliant. It was working. He blew it up out of pure racism. I mean, and now it's crucial. He says we can't even get that back. We're not even accomplished nothing. We're behind the eight ball. Yeah.
3: Because the strait is closed. It was open before.
1: They had given up their nuclear. I can't even.
4: They didn't even know how powerful they were.
3: Right.
4: They didn't know that they could close the strait without having a navy. They didn't know that they had the ability to charge people a toll.
5: And we're not talking about the Red Sea yet. Okay.
3: Right.
5: Yeah. They got another chokehold where they can cut off another 30%.
1: Yeah. Yeah. Mm. And so, speaking of the corruption, Elizabeth Warren tried on that one.
6: Just 14 minutes before Trump unexpectedly posted about, quote, very good conversations on ending the war, traders suddenly bet $500 million on the price of oil, which, once Trump made his announcement, immediately dropped. It looks like insiders have been making out like bandits using secret information about the war. Do you have any explanation for these perfectly timed spikes in trading activity?
1: Same answer, just belligerence and misogyny was his answer.
4: But you know why? Because he's probably doing it.
1: Yeah.
4: Like that.
5: Yeah.
4: Like they're all, they don't care.
1: Yeah. Meanwhile, Iran says it will guard its advanced technologies like it does its own borders. The new leader said in a written statement it will secure the Persian Gulf region and dismantle the hostile enemy's exploitation of this waterway. I don't see how this or where this ends. Do you? I mean, this is just we've gotten down to Trump saying the New York Times is seditious. Anyone reporting the actuality of what's happening in Iran, right? He said, if you see CNN, you'd think they're winning the war. They are. They've won. As Malcolm Nance said this week, we've lost.
4: That's right.
1: He said, if you read the New York Times, it's actually seditious, in my opinion. If you read the New York Times, you think they're actually winning the war. You get the New York Times. They get the New York Times, meaning Iran.
3: Right.
1: In some form, and they think we're crazy. You know, I'm supposed to be negotiating, and they make you negotiating from weakness, not strength. Oh, I'm sorry, the New York Times made you do this, not Netanyahu, right?
4: Yeah, right.
5: But you've heard every day this week from all sorts of cabinet members, definitely Trump. All you've heard is that there are statements and viewpoints that are illegal.
1: Yeah,
5: they are criminalizing speech. That is one of their missions. Because they are people, you may think you have some kind of free speech, but guess what?
1: Yeah. Yeah.
5: No, there is one viewpoint in this administration, and it is theirs. That is the only reality. Mm-hmm. That is the only truth. And I want to remind everybody, we are reliant. Our safety in this country right now is reliant on an alcoholic wife cheating man.
1: Yeah. Yes.
5: Okay, who will say anything, it seems like, right? Tell any kind of lie in his life, in his private life. So he'll tell any kind of lie, as far as I'm concerned, in his public life.
1: Yeah.
5: Right? Mm-hmm. To save himself, to save his life, to save whatever, his job. And we're reliant on that person telling the president of the United States the truth about the status of what's going on in Iran.
1: Yeah.
4: But I don't think the truth would matter. You know, I don't. And you're right. He's all he does is lie. But this is they're cosplaying government.
5: That's right.
4: Like they have no. Trump has no concern about loss of life. About all he concerns about is his own ego and money.
1: Hegseth was chuckling when whoever was talking to him about the six dead, you know, service members who, you know, one of the survivors said they were not properly protected.
4: Yeah, they don't care. They do not care. So, and they will sit there and say whatever they want
5: all day long.
1: So, by the by, he sure does bring up cognitive tests a lot, doesn't he? Mm-hmm. For...
5: Because that's all he's doing. Every 5 minutes, that's why he's walking up and like, what's this? Is a picture cat? What is it? Tell me. Say it now.
4: It's a TV.
1: How many times can we say, A, it's not an IQ test, and B, you only take them when the doctor is, you know, documenting your cognitive decline. Like, it's, he said.
4: I'm going to tell you, the reporter that says that to him, that person gets a Pulitzer.
1: Yeah, yeah. He said, anybody running for president or vice president should be forced to take a cognitive exam prior to entering the race. By doing so, we wouldn't be surprised if people like Barack Hussein Obama or Sleepy Joe Biden getting elected. Our country would be a much better place. I took the exam 3 times during my 3 terms. That right there is a cognitive. Well, that's a cognitive fail right there.
3: Yeah.
4: Oh, I must have blanked on one of those.
1: And I aced it all 3 times, an achievement even on a single exam, according to doctors, has rarely been done before. Okay.
5: Look what I put in the potty. I may go. I did the thing.
4: I just want one reporter to go, you know what? That cognitive tests are given to people to check for things like dementia.
1: Yes.
4: It is not an IQ test. Like, just say it.
1: Right.
4: Somebody say
1: and the implication is that he's smarter than Obama. And the whole low IQ thing of a person of color, once again, it's such a hard-to-hear dog whistle, isn't it?
4: Yeah, I barely notice it.
5: Barely.
4: But you know what? Getting called dumb by that is like, whatever.
1: All right.
4: Pile of ignorance.
1: 47 minutes after the hour. This portion of the show brought you... Hiya.
7: Hi, Stephanie. Hello.
1: How'd you enjoy this particular news cycle yesterday, huh?
7: How do you keep up with it? It's like, you know what? It's like Mad Libs. You can just kind of fill in the blank as we go. with the word fart, by the way.
3: Every time you fart is always a good noun.
7: Exactly. That's always the word it ends up being. But it's, yes, we're in this endless cycle of just chaos and then more chaos to cover up the previous chaos. And then chaos on top of that to cover up the previous two instances
1: and you
7: of
1: know,
7: chaos.
1: This has nothing to do with any new evidence. What new evidence can there be of someone taking a picture of seashells a year ago?
3: They've been investigating this photo of the seashells for 11 months, Stephanie.
1: But of course, they use the ridiculous ballroom thing, first of all. And then secondly, Maureen Comey's case ruled can be. So you know this is just more petty, vindictive BS. And then, we're going to, if ABC won't fire Kimmel, well, we're going to pull their, you know, FCC licenses, right? I mean,
7: Right.
1: Yeah.
7: Well, the Jim Comey thing, you know, if I had a podcast myself or if I had any presence on social media, I would cover the cost of prosecuting Jim Comey
1: again
7: over the number 86 spelled out in seashells, which he didn't actually create himself. I want to know how much taxpayer money is going to go in or has even to this point gone into this attempt at retribution against what the reason Donald Trump's doing this is because he's irritated with Jim Comey. What, for helping him get elected in 2016? I don't understand the gripe here, but there it is.
1: By the way, you posted about, because we were just saying, and I'd seen this reporting, you know, just we were waiting for confirmation that they don't believe the Secret Service agent was likely shot by friendly fire by another Secret Service agent or a cop. So the guy didn't even fire his gun. And you just said if your house were guarded by dozens of police officers, you had a gunman storm past all of them with two loaded firearms, making it well into your house, firing off several rounds, would you praise law enforcement after the fact, or would you fire and replace your protection due to negligence? I mean, whether it is or not, everything he does feels staged. No one believes anything he says anyway, right?
7: Yes. To be clear, I don't think this was staged. I just want to be absolutely upfront about that. But I understand why people think it was. I totally get it, because you're not...
1: Well, there's some reporting that they knew who this guy is. Well, his family already tipped them off, but, you know, they're willing to use it as a... I mean, I don't know, like you said, I agree that I don't think it was staged, but it's just... it's insane that he has an infomercial ready to go for a ballroom, and, you know...
7: Oh, yes. And that Washington Hilton should have been a fortress for this event.
3: Right.
7: They knew at least a couple of months in advance that Donald was going to be there, and therefore everyone else was with Melania and J.D. Vance and et cetera. And yet the security was actually lax. I mean, there's been reporting that security was toned down for this event. This was the same hotel. Reagan was shot outside that hotel.
1: Yes.
7: So there was precedent for something going haywire at the Washington Hilton.
1: Yeah, you posted about it. The Trump administration provided a lower level of security for the White House course and dinner than it has for other gatherings of high-ranking officials. You said, why? This is the source's only answer in the article. This is a dinner he might not go to at the last minute. It's not annually and is not annually attended by him. Well, you can see why the whole thing raises suspicion then. This whole thing happened, right? And since when is the entire line of succession to the United States in one room, and they don't, call it the highest level of security? I mean, it's. Mm-hmm. I was talking about Nancy Pelosi because I'm doing an event with her Sunday, and you always tell the story about when we were. I posted pictures of us backstage, San Francisco Sexy Liberal. You were there.
7: Oh yeah.
1: And you were talking to Speaker Pelosi, and you said she knew everything about you. She's like, "Oh, hi, Bob. How are you enjoying Santa Rosa? And did you like the move from Hawaii?" And Bob's like, "What the?"
7: my conversation with Nancy Pelosi basically was me going, "How did you know? Where did this?" Well, it was amazing.
1: Because her advance team and her security team is like top notch, and she wasn't even speaker then. You know?
7: Right. And this should have been the case with Donald Trump's protection. I mean, that place should have been impenetrable. They should have been screening every guest who was staying there. In fact, they should have prevented people from booking rooms at the Washington Hilton knowing that the president was going to be there. But knowing that can't possibly be the case, because obviously they need to book rooms, they need to fill rooms, they should have screened these people. And if they had screened this particular guy, they probably would have seen something that would have raised red flags.
1: Four minutes after the hour, Fridays with Frangela. Something ain't right. Is essential listening, can I just tell you? I heard you guys talking about Idiot of the Week, all of it, by the way. So I heard you talking about the White House correspondence thing. And I'm telling you, everybody from Politics Girl to Dana Goldberg to Heather Cox Richardson, you know, you can't help but call bull on almost everything that happens, because, you know, you're just like, just the basics of it, that you're like, oh, a court just ruled that only a security thing would allow you to move forward with the ballroom. And, oh, my God, this thing suddenly happened,
5: so
1: despite the entire presidential line of succession being in this room where they just had. I mean, I don't know whether they knew about this guy and didn't do it. I mean, they apparently had advance warning and didn't do anything. I mean, how does this happen?
2: Well, either we believe the Secret Service is actually that incompetent, or we believe what I think the truth is, that they are not, that a large number of them are fascist. Like, yeah. They just are.
5: We refuse to believe in this country that we have white nationalists beyond the highest realms of the administration, just under them. I don't know. It's not possible that underlings are possibly white fascists.
1: Yeah.
5: I mean, is it possible?
1: How many sane people do you know have started a sentence with, I'm not a conspiracy theorist, but I mean, they have just undermined everyone's faith in everything. The administration, anything they say, you know, the Justice Department. When you handed me this one, Chris, Jeffrey Epstein's possible suicide note reportedly locked in a courthouse, I was like, I don't know why. Was it written in Sharpie? I just automatically.
2: I, being a very low IQ person who definitely was not friends with Donald J. Trump, have decided to kill myself because of the horrible things I did alone with no witnesses and no other victims.
1: And I broke the video camera outside my cell myself.
2: That's right. I would have privacy for this act that was meant to hurt Donald J. Trump.
1: I can't even follow this whole thing. His cellmate was a four-time murderer. He's a former cop said he found this note or something. He's charged with quadruple homicide. Is currently serving 4 life sentences.
5: And then he was the guy that Jeffrey Epstein originally said tried to kill him.
1: Right.
5: But then, like, a week later, he was like, oh, no, it's cool. We cool.
1: Okay. You know what would make me happy?
3: So he was charged with 4 homicides, but not one of them was Jeffrey Epstein?
1: No.
3: Right. Okay.
5: Right. That guy
1: uncovered the note, apparently.
2: Once you do 4 killings, you get 1 free.
3: Got it. It's like the Subway Sub Club.
1: Yeah. Right.
3: Yeah. Okay.
1: Yeah, he had marks around his neck, Epstein, earlier, and he said that the guy attacked him, the cellmate, and then he said, no, not really. Like you said, no, not really. I don't. Okay. Yeah. All right.
5: Yeah.
1: You know what make my heart happy is if we got the majority before the midterms, which would be funny. Yeah. Another House Republican is under investigation by the House Ethics Committee. Chuck Edwards from North Carolina. Oh, he's the one that beat noted cousin face humper Madison Cawthorn.
3: Madison Cawthorn, yeah.
1: Yeah, so that was their other choice.
3: Madison Cawthorn, who's running again for Congress from Florida.
2: Their cup runneth over.
1: You know, I should point out it was a male cousin's face he was humping in the video, but that's not important now. It's the South.
3: I have questions about how Madison Cawthorn is able to hump a face.
5: Me too. I was like, you know what? You go, Madison.
3: How does he get leverage in order to hump a face?
2: Okay. We can celebrate the ableism being destroyed, but also critique.
3: That's right.
2: The way it happened. Thank you.
1: Iran war pushes inflation rise to a 3-year high. I just thought I should mention that. Not to get off the subject of cousin face humping and ableism. Okay.
2: It's so much winning.
3: We are winning.
1: Important thing is we love you, Frangela.
3: Yes, you.
1: Go get the final
5: word. Follow us on YouTube.
3: Do it
5: now. Do it now.

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1: Hey, folks. 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It's International Workers Day, May Day. And the folks at Sunset Lake, who, as you know, are a farmer-owned hemp company, are doing something a little different. Now through Monday, May 4th, over the weekend, they're dropping the price of every smokable hemp product and their vape carts by $8 off. Just use the code MAYDAY26, MAYDAY26, all one word, at checkout. It's a nod to the eight-hour day we fought for back in 1938. I don't know if those guys were around, but I remember it very well. And a reminder that we're still fighting for better conditions today. And here's the kicker. A portion of their proceeds from this sale will go straight to Labor Notes. Labor Notes is run by rank-and-file organizers and union activists who are covering the labor movement while the corporate media ignores it. I should also say, full disclosure, I am also a regular supporter of Labor Notes. You can check them out at labornotes.org. Brian and I were just talking about the smokables the other day, right? The pre-rolls.
2: Oh, yeah, yeah, yeah.
1: It's like you got the urge, but you don't necessarily want everything that comes with your normal smokables.
2: Yeah, sometimes it's just nice to smoke something.
1: Exactly. Mm-hmm. And for me, after a nice meal, like on the weekend, something like that, I will indulge with their pre-rolls. But they also have keef and flower. They have vapes. I understand some people mix their keef and flower with other keef and flower.
3: That would be me, yes.
1: So if you need some relief after a long shift at work, you can score $8 off smokable hemp products and vapes and help build worker power at the same time. Head over to SunsetLakeSabade.com. 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That's MAYDAY26, MAYDAY26. The sale ends Monday, May 4th at midnight Eastern time. 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And of course, we'll put all their info in the podcast and YouTube descriptions. And now time for that May Day show.
4: 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That means Monday is casual Monday. Tuesday, casual Tuesday. Wednesday, casual hump day. Thursday, casual Thurs. That's what we call it. And Friday, casual Shabbat. The Majority Report with Sam Cedar.
1: It is Friday, May 1st, 2026. My name is Sam Cedar. This is the five-time award-winning Majority Report. We are broadcasting live steps from the industrially ravaged Gowanus Canal in the heartland of America, downtown Brooklyn, USA. On the program today, national politics correspondent from The Nation magazine, Jeet Heer, will be joining us. Also on the program today, House passes the Senate DHS funding bill, ending the partial government shutdown. Meanwhile, Congress passes a short-term extension of Section 702 of FISA. Ron Wyden wants to see more info on something that he warned us about 3 weeks ago. Today is the day the War Powers Act's 60-day window closes. And Trump claims the war is already over, so none of it applies. Mike Johnson calls on Southern Republican states to gerrymander to eliminate black-held congressional seats. Trump forced to withdraw RFK Jr. Toady Casey Means from their Surgeon General nomination. And as the Iran war tab reaches $50 billion, polls show it at Iraq and Vietnam era disapproval levels. New report, Jeffrey Epstein left a suicide note from his first attempted suicide in prison, and it's been under seal for years. 8 years, I think, to be exact. U.S. Air Force signs a weapons deal with a drone company partially owned by the Trump would-be fail sons. Across the country, work, school, and shopping stoppages in May Day protests. All this and more on today's Majority Report. Welcome, ladies and gentlemen. It is
5: Casual Friday.
1: Casual Friday, but you look a little dressed up.
5: Oh well, you know, I have plans after this.
1: Oh, okay.
5: I have a social life.
3: Oh, oh okay, bragger.
1: Well, all right. Okay,
5: going from the office to a social event.
1: No need to make people.
5: What
1: feel
5: are you
1: bad.
5: Doing?
1: This is my social event for the day.
2: I'll be at the horse track this weekend.
1: Is that right?
2: Yeah.
5: Don't give out your assassination coordinates, but
2: just say we all got stuff to do.
1: Yeah.
5: I wouldn't
3: the
5: say
3: gambit
5: all.
3: On horses.
1: Yeah, no, this is my big social plans for the weekend. So the show could go long today.
5: ruin our plans.
1: I mean, if that happens, what can I do?
3: Sam's very zero sum about
1: exactly.
3: People having social lives.
2: You gotta get into the weeds of this DHS funding, really break it down point by point.
1: Exactly. Like I said, new reports show that the Iran war is at its lowest approval rating. We're in like Iraq war at its lowest approval rating, Vietnam war at its lowest approval rating era. Although, according to Donald Trump, it was never a war. And if it was, it stopped when we declared a ceasefire. Now, of course, it was a ceasefire, but we have all our ships deployed to blockade and fire at any Iranian vessel that goes through. So it's not really a cessation to hostilities, which under the War Powers Act, a president has 60 days before Congress must authorize the war. It's not a question of Congress must weigh in. It's they must authorize it. Otherwise, it's done. Bring the ships home. End the $50 billion we have spent on this. Just a reminder, they cut $200 billion out of Medicaid over the course of 10 years, which has kicked millions of people off their health insurance.
5: And $50 billion is around the figure of Bernie Sanders' College for All plan from a few years ago. It's less than that, but if you adjust it for inflation, it would be around $50 billion. So we could pay for College for All in this country for everybody for around that figure. What we spent on this war over the past, 6 weeks or so?
3: And how much that would benefit our country and the world as opposed
5: Eight
3: to
5: weeks.
3: Blowing up, like, girl schools in Iran.
1: I will add that $50 billion has had a return on investment for oil companies and defense contractors, of course. But in terms of American citizens, you're now paying close to $5 a gallon for gas. And on Tuesday of next week, we'll be talking to somebody who'll give us a sense of where that's headed, because we're starting to hear reports now of gas shortages. Certainly, we've seen that in Asia and in Europe. But at one point, there's only so much refining capacity. The oil we get is not just a function of somebody sells it to us. It gets processed. Those refining facilities only have so much bandwidth. You can't end the week on Friday and then come back Monday and go, oh, you know what? Let's turn the refining capacity up by 20%. That doesn't happen that way. And so We'll talk to an expert about that next week. We're also going to be talking to an expert about the Voting Rights Act, et cetera. But as of now, the story particularly today is the ongoing war with Iran. And this was an interesting segment because on CNN, it's interesting because Scott Jennings, who is probably one of the most hated person in cable news.
5: Yeah.
1: Completely has a breakdown.
5: Yes.
1: And I think it's unclear which, what it is that triggered him here. But he's on with Adam Mockler, who does this stuff very well.
5: Yeah.
1: Also is, you know, relative to me, very young.
5: Relative to all of us. Yes. He's in his early 20s, right?
1: And
3: annoying.
5: Wunderkind, as they say.
1: Yes. He does this very well. But I think, I mean, we can debate as to what triggers Jennings here, but I think it's the Iraq war and this guy being part of like a never ending war then, and also being called out for lying about saying this was going to be a 2 or 3 week excursion. But here is that segment.
6: I mean, honestly, they have been at war with us for 47 years.
7: We all know that Scott Jennings is more than happy to defend a war with a country that starts with the letters IRA that we are currently failing, that is going to put us trillions and trillions of dollars more in debt. I was only a few years old while you were in the administration defending prior endless wars. Now, this war is failing.
6: 8 weeks is endless to you?
7: Okay, you said it was going to be 4 to 6 weeks.
6: You have the attention span of a gnat?
7: Homie, I debated you on TV 4 to 6 weeks.
1: Pause it for 1 second. See, that's where he it's quite clear that what triggered him had already happened before he says you have the attention span of a gnat. That is generally not what you hear, even from the odious Jennings. Now, Jennings is under a lot of pressure, I think, because there's like, you know,
5: internet rumors.
1: There's internet rumors and, you know, about him that I think he's worried about getting out publicly, whatnot. So he's probably on edge, but I think the idea that like reminding people that this MAGA guy, now MAGA, he was at one point not, but he was responsible for promoting what was a large part of Donald Trump's sort of like counter-establishment campaign the first time around, which was the Iraq War. And I think in some ways, like this is the fundamental political liability for these people is that they all were against wars like this.
5: Right. I mean, what was advantageous for them in gaining power was Trump saying what people wanted to hear, but he has no connection to that once he's in power. So they're just doing what Republicans do. And Trump, the ultimate con man, fooled the American public into thinking this would be different. And so Jennings here has to own the fact that this is just a continuation of his deeply unpopular party, even if Trump is a different face at the head of it.
1: Yeah. And I think like Mockler does here is in some ways like pulls Jennings out of the closet.
5: Right.
1: And says like, you are, you're a longtime Iraq war supporter.
5: I mean, do you see how he matched his lapel pin? It's no longer yellow. For the Israeli hostages to match his pocket square. That is a snazzy
1: what
5: look.
1: What is the purple ribbon about, though?
5: Oh, then maybe it's not the same, but he's always wearing...
2: I think that's a red, white, and blue American flag.
5: Oh, never mind. He's always wearing the... He's usually wearing the yellow one, but I'm just saying, he's got a good sense of fashion.
1: King. All right.
7: Only a few years old while you were in the administration defending prior endless wars. Now this war is failing.
6: 8 weeks is endless to you?
7: Okay, you said it was going to be 4 to 6 weeks.
6: You have the attention span of a gnat?
7: Debated you on TV 4 to 6 weeks ago, and you said we were weeks away from it. Now you're making condescending remarks because you can't defend the fact that this war is not going your way. Wait, one more time.
6: Name one political concession.
8: Honestly, I'm not going to have this guy's...
1: What?
3: You're on TV, my guy.
5: Can you go back?
3: Wow.
5: I want to see that again.
1: This is how upset he gets with the idea of like, A, that he's aging. It's difficult. I've been there.
3: Yeah, that's rough.
1: B, that he is being outed. as being a war supporter, where he is, you know, tried to position himself and aligned with the MAGA America First. We're not in favor of wars. Right. But so go back so the people can see it comes so much out of the blue. And he feels like, I don't know, this is, it is weird. It's almost like a feigned masculinity or I don't know what, but let's go back.
7: This war is not going your way. Wait, one more time.
6: Not going your way. Name one political concession.
7: Name one political concession.
8: I'm not going to have this guy's
9: Everybody, hang tight. Honestly. Okay. No, everybody calm down. Okay?
3: You're 48.
9: We're having a debate. You can respond to the points that he's making.
7: Can you name a political concession that we've got?
10: We are a flashback to the war the skinheads had in my studio.
7: I would be mad if I would be mad if I had to defend.
2: We get it. You have divorced parents.
6: We have a very simple. We have a very simple goal: to keep terrorists and a terrorist regime from having a nuclear weapon that can threaten the United States, our interests in the region, our allies in Europe. Anybody else
7: so
6: in the world.
7: So you can't answer the question.
6: That is, I would get mad too.
9: All right, we're going to leave it there, guys. Next for us, the president suggests.
1: I mean, here's the weird part about that. Let's just go one more time back to just the moment, because the funny part is like, first he tries to play tough with, I'm sorry, like when you're 48 and you got like this 22-year-old, a 24-year-old.
5: Yeah.
1: Granted, he's incredibly intelligent. He's very well-spoken. He has a lot of poise. You turn to him, you try and intimidate him by get your fucking hand out of my face. And then you turn to mom, and you're like, hey, Johnny, he was putting his hand in my face. He started it. Come on.
3: Like, he started it.
1: It's such a baby. Own up to it. Don't turn away from him.
5: Yeah. Also, isn't this
1: if you're
5: going to
1: be
5: thing?
1: A tough guy?
5: Yeah.
1: You hang in there. You don't go running to the teacher.
5: Your whole job is to be the in-house shit eater. That's the whole job you have, is to represent the Trump administration and eat shit on CNN.
3: He goes from scoff to anger to like tattletale mode in
1: exactly.
3: about 20 seconds.
1: Well, let's watch it one more time.
7: When you said we were weeks away from it, now you're making condescending remarks because you can't defend the fact that this war is not going your way. Wait, one more time.
6: Not going your way. Name one political concession.
7: Get your fucking hand out of my face. One political concession.
9: Honestly, hang tight.
2: If that's not a perfect representation of a conservative man.
1: Oh, totally. It is.
5: 100%.
2: That is just perfect.
1: What a baby. What a baby.
3: You lost your cool to say the F word on TV to a kid half your age.
1: Yeah.
3: He's the most composed conservative in media right now.
1: Exactly. Yeah. Well, congratulations to Mockler. That's pretty impressive. I like that. I mean, you can trigger these people, but they generally would stay like they wouldn't do that until after.
5: No.
1: Like, until break.
5: No.
1: No. You know, what's also interesting, and I don't think they'd fire him at this point, but, you know, it was, I had heard that they wanted to get rid of Jennings a while back, but they had him under contract. And, you know, I don't think you can get away with saying that on TV. If they want to fire him, they'll fire him now.
2: I also just learned from that Ryan Grimm debate he did with Scott Jennings that Scott's got a radio show on Salem Media. Salem Media is a Christian radio media group, and I think those internet rumors are not in congruence with what they're trying
5: no.
2: to do.
5: No.
1: Oh, I'm sure. Yeah. And
5: New York values.
2: Yeah.
1: Exactly. With San Francisco values, New York values. But look, they're all on Salem Media. It's all like a big slush fund for these guys. But congratulations to Mockler. I thought that was quite impressive, and it's nice to see
5: absolutely
1: somebody have a breakdown on television and then go crying to the host, like, but he put his hand near my face.
3: Honestly, I'm not going to put up with it.
1: Folks, in a moment, we're going to be talking to Ajit Heer, national affairs correspondent for The Nation and host of the weekly Nation podcast, Time Monsters. And then after that, bonus guest, Representative Greg Kazar, Congressman for 35th District of Texas and chair of the Congressional Progressive Caucus. Just a reminder. Oh, and we got a couple of words from our sponsor, and then we'll be back with that. This episode brought to you by Wild Grain. What is Wild Grain? Pay attention to this because you're going to want to get this. Wild Grain is the first bake from frozen subscription box for artisanal breads, seasonal pastries, and fresh pastas. I can't even read this without thinking about some of the things that I have baked. Yes, baked. They honestly, like, I'm starting to salivate a little bit. The Wild Grain, the thing that's special about Wild Grain is that they use simple ingredients that, you know, you don't have to practice pronouncing. They use a slow fermentation process that can be easier on your stomach and richer in nutrients and antioxidants. There's no preservatives. There's no shortcuts. And here's the best part. You take the stuff out of the freezer. You put it on a baking sheet. I use not wax paper. What is it? Maybe it's wax paper, whatever that is.
2: Parchment.
1: Thank you. 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
1: 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I say croissant because it seems to really bother my son. It seems to bother everybody around me when I say it that way. It
2: bothers me.
1: Free croissant for life. Just want to remind everybody. We'll put that in the podcast and YouTube description.
2: Description.
5: Oh, oui, oui, oui.
1: 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Going to take a quick break. When we come back, Jeet here, national affairs correspondent for The Nation and host of the weekly Nation podcast, The Time of Monsters. And then after Jeet, Representative Greg Kazar, the chair of the Congressional Progressive Caucus. We'll be right back after this.

0: We are back. Sam Cedar, Emma Vigeland on the Majority Report. It is Casual Friday, but nothing casual about our next guest. Or everything casual? Jeet here, National Affairs Correspondent for The Nation, host of the weekly Nation podcast, The Time of Monsters. Certainly is. Jeet, welcome back to the program.
1: Always great to be on, especially on May Day, day that's very important for anyone on the left, especially those of us who are increasingly hoping for a communist revolution to, like, save this decrepit system from its destroying humanity.
0: Well, we should note that, like, there are actions happening all across the country. We'll have a better sense probably on Monday as to what took place, or tomorrow, but we won't be on. But this is also a prelude, I think, to May Day 2028, which Sean Fain had said, had called for a general strike on that day about a couple of years ago now. And so we'll see. But let's talk about, it's not just May Day. It also coincidentally was the 60th day in the War Powers clock, if you will. Yes. And the 60th day marks the day that the president needs authorization from Congress to continue waging war or engaging in hostilities, I think is the specific wording. And it seems like we have not stopped engaging in hostilities, at least in terms of the blockade. But what's your sense of where we're at now? It's $50 billion dollars. Incredibly unpopular. It's causing Scott Jennings to swear at teenagers on television, practically. What's your sense of this?
1: Well, I think the Trump administration actually, like, said for administrative purposes, the war is, like, over at day 60. And then I guess, like, so technically it's over, and then they can restart the clock. Speaks a little kind of like the larger problem, which is that there's been a total, like, disengagement of Congress, which under the Constitution is the only, like, body that has the right to, like, declare war. But the wars and has actually the duty to also do oversight over the military, but which has been totally AWOL. To use a military term. There's a lot of evidence that the Trump has sort of trapped himself in a situation where he doesn't know what to do. The Iranian resistance has proven much stronger than they expected. CNN is just reporting that, like, basically the majority of American military bases were rendered inoperable in the Middle East, which is an astonishing thing. The Iran did a lot of damage. So usually at a situation like that, you would, like, try to not just have a ceasefire, but negotiate an end to war. But Trump is getting a lot of pressure, both from the sort of usual military-industrial blob lobby, but also, I think, pressure from his own ego. He's not someone who can ever admit defeat. Or, and is not actually someone who, despite the fact that he's most famous for writing a book called The Art of the Deal, has ever shown any evidence of knowing how to do diplomacy or to, like, engage in a deal. So we're in a situation where it's a kind of, you're trapped in a situation where, like, the war is going nowhere, but you can negotiate. And I think that under that situation, Trump is under a lot of pressure and, it's like, you know, when you're drunk, let's just take another, you know, shot of the shot. So he's going to, I believe Senator Blumenthal was on CNN the other day saying, like, you know, what he's hearing is that they're going to try for, like, another set of, like, you know, like, massive strikes and see if it'll work this time, which, like, you know, one can never predict, but it's not like they've gone easy on Iran before. They have massive air power superiority. It hasn't worked for reasons, you know, you guys have amply discussed on the show with Professor Pape. Air power can't do what they actually want to achieve, which is regime change, nor are they willing to do the other option, which is you have to sit down on the table with Iran in an honest way and, like, you know, like, make some concessions, which Trump is not willing to do. So I think Pape's analysis of the escalation trap is basically right. They've gotten in a situation where the only option that they can foresee is, like, you know, going back to the well of, like, bombing again. And I think that it's going to be a disaster.
0: I guess the real calculation is how much pressure does Trump feel to where he's willing to sort of just, like, apply his capacity for delusion upon whether he's exiting with, you know, a victory. And, I heard this story via someone from ABC about when, you know, he wanted Stormy Daniels on the Apprentice, and he kept bringing it up, and finally the executives handed him a piece of paper that showed a number as to what they would lose in terms of advertising if they had her on. And he looked at it, he crumpled it up, and never brought it up again because the number was enough out of his pocket. And we'll probably play this later in the program. But I'm thinking, like, Pat Ryan questioning Pete Hegseth about an attack on one of the bases where Hegseth had, you know, sent I think it was a small squad there, and they said, we have no protection from drone attacks. Mm-hmm. And six military personnel died. You know, Benghazi, I think there were less people who died at Benghazi, and that was a narrative for a half a dozen years, mm-hmm. and probably ultimately led to, you know, in part, Clinton losing that 2016 election because of the emails and blah, blah, blah. I mean, so there's a lot of liability here. For Trump, just, you know, and never mind what's happening with oil prices. But I guess it really just comes down to how much pressure, if he's sensitive to that, those various pressures. And I feel like the stock market,
1: He does seem to care about the stock market. I mean, we saw that with the tariff stuff. But on the other hand, there's ways in which he's kind of disengaged from a lot of these pressures. Because, you know, like, realistically, he can't really run again.
0: Yeah.
1: How vested is he in, like, the Republican Party as, like, a wider project? A lot of what we're seeing in the second term is he is kind of, like, entering into the mind palace of his delusions, you know? He's, like, you know, wants to build a ballroom. Like, you know, we're dealing with a guy who, like, had a perfect situation for if he wanted to, you know, like, become the glorious Napoleon, where, you know, like, is another assassination attempt. He could have used it as a Reichstag moment to, like, really go whole hog. And, like, the talking point that was coming out that night from both himself and all his little minions was, well, let's build a ballroom, you know? Like, our glorious leader was nearly killed, and he also wants to build his

0: like, you know, not like those other empires that are celebrating their victories, but, you know, like, has repeatedly suffered like military loss in the 21st century, and you're building an arch. So I feel like the element of delusion, the degree to which this guy is caught up in his own mind palace. Now, I know, I mean, because it has been reported that the Pentagon has kind of gamed up what would happen if we just like declared victory and then, you know, like bugged out, and which I think is in some ways the best solution. But I mean, the element is Iran, right? Like, they'll still control the Strait of Hormuz. They will get concessions one way or the other. They're either going to get sanction relief, or they'll be able to make up by, you know, being the gatekeepers of Hormuz and getting income that way. So, like, to what realistic degree he can claim victory, especially when there's still this like massive, you know, it has no popular base, but there's a massive military industrial complex in Washington,
1: right,
0: that will, like, you know, say, like, you know, you chickened out. You're not the man you think you are.
2: Well, I mean, look at what has sustained his attention. The ballroom,
0: yeah,
2: the archway, yeah. James Comey. Now, mm-hmm, they're going for a second bite of the apple with Todd Blanche. Like, yeah, revenge and pageantry and corruption. That's it.
0: Yeah.
2: From an agenda perspective, like, the Republicans got a lot of what they wanted with the big ugly ass bill. But he doesn't have the stamina or the fortitude, even from their perspective, to see policy objectives through. He's not motivated by that. He's motivated by his delusions and his grievances. And so they're breaking a lot of crap right now. But, you know, what comes next after the midterms? It's lame duck territory for quite a while at this point.
0: Yeah, yeah. No, I mean, it does feel like a sort of, you know, Louis the 14th, you know, après moi le déluge, after me the flood, you know, like, let's just like, you know, enjoy all the grievances, you know, punish all the enemies, build all the monuments, you know, turn Washington, D.C. They should just rename it Trump Land. Just rename, you know, Trump.
1: Oh, he's putting out his picture on passports.
0: Yeah,
1: now.
0: Yeah, yeah.
1: I mean, I have to say, like, there's the idea that he's deluded in making an arc, the Trump VIF or whatever it's going to be. I mean, there's a logic to it in that, yeah, like, he understands. I mean, look, we had statues that were put up in the 1920s to Confederate heroes that had nothing to do with the Confederacy, had to do with the reemergence of the KKK,
0: yeah,
1: and or to the extent that it did have anything to do with the Confederacy, it was just simply, we want to reassert racism. He builds that, you know, if he builds an arch, nobody's going to tear it down.
0: Yeah,
1: and it's,
0: yeah,
1: going to be up there, and they'll rename it, maybe, you know, like Union Square or something like that. But
3: can't you tear it down?
1: Well, you could. I would hope.
3: I think the Dems should run on tearing.
1: Oh, I definitely think so.
2: I mean, Trump has torn down his perspective, parts of the White House.
1: From his perspective, he knows you put up a building, more often than not, it stays up there. And
0: No. Exactly. I think that is the sort of legacy building thing that he's going to do. And the other aspect I want to say is, like, you know, you would normally think, like, someone like him should worry about democratic accountability and elections. But, you know, like, with the Voting Rights Act, you know, being gutted, and this increasing push towards gerrymandering, well, like, you know, you're basically going to get a situation where there'll only be a handful of, like, congressional seats that are really contestable.
1: Right.
0: I think he's going to try to build a kind of like bulwark of power for himself. And it is like, I mean, I think the Confederacy analogy is good. Like, you kind of lose the war, but you still proclaim yourself the
1: right
0: winner.
1: Lost
0: and you
1: cause.
0: Embed yourself in power, undemocratic power, for decades.
1: But I mean, I think at this point, he doesn't care. Like,
0: yeah,
1: I don't think he cares. I think you're right. He doesn't care about the Republican Party at the end of the day. He doesn't care. I mean, I think he realizes, like, I'm on my way out. There's starting to be, like, some stirrings about him thinking that if he increases Rubio's status, that he and Vance will cross each other out, and then maybe Trump Jr. can get the primary win. I'm starting to read those rumors. But I think from Trump's perspective, like, he has made $3 billion

0: minimum in a year and a half. And his kids are all set up with billions of like government contracts. God knows what they've gotten from the Saudis or UAE or whomever it is in terms of like long-term financial. And he's just walking away going like, you know, what more could I ask for? Right. And, you know, I have a couple of statues that I built about me, and the ballroom will be there. And through the next 200 years, it'll be, that's the ballroom Trump built. And
1: his face is on passports now.
0: And so I think he's like mission accomplished his perspective. But the one interesting thing is, it seems to me, in terms of Iran, just to get back to that, and then I want to pivot to something else. If he can't declare victory, regardless of the situation, and be told oil prices will come down, like, that's the problem, right? Is like, he's asking people who, and I actually think that, like, if he was to declare victory and go away, Iran would work out some deal where oil can flow. It'll be a little more expensive because that's the way they're going to make their money. Yeah. And, but I think if he's being told by his military personnel, because we saw people like Mattis and I can't remember who else it was a couple of weeks ago come out and say, like, Iran's going to control the Strait of Hormuz after this, and we cannot allow that to happen because they will, you know, choke oil supplies. He's surrounded, even, you know, someone like Mattis, who's outside of that circle right now, but within the defense industry circles, I would imagine, is going like, oil prices are not going to drop. You can't solve this by just walking away. Even though you think you can from a public opinion standpoint, if gas prices are still at $6 a gallon, you're screwed. That's where he's stuck.
2: He's exactly stuck. And what I worry about is, I think that there's enough people, the sort of Pete Hegseth types, who also share the same sort of, you know, masculine, you know, like, yeah, you can never surrender. You can never negotiate. You have to have like total victory. There's enough thinking like that, and especially since they're purging the military of anyone who like disagrees with that thinking. I think it's actually a fairly dangerous situation, especially since Trump doesn't feel like he's being held in check. And I mean, I had mentioned this point earlier. I think the fact that there's no congressional check on this war makes things much more dangerous. Now, I know we had hearings earlier where there was some pretty sharp questioning of Hegseth in terms of the cost of the war. But I mean, basically, the Republicans are still like all online.
0: Totally.
2: For this. And
0: they could cut off funding tomorrow if they wanted.
2: Yeah. Yeah. Yeah.
0: But they won't.
2: They won't. No, no. Exactly. And I don't see quite the level of, you know, like, there's more opposition from the Democrats than they have been for other wars. But I mean, it's not quite there in terms of, you know, when you consider how unpopular the war is and how much a disaster it's been, and what a bad situation the U.S. is actually facing. The only other check I can think of, since you mentioned, you know, all the corruption, like, Dubai is hurting a lot, right? So the UAE, and they're like Israel. They're like, you know, they're pushing for like, let's have a total victory. But like, if they get like seriously damaged, and I think it's a very fragile society, frankly, I think that could be actually a check, because those are the money guys. Those guys that are funding all this.
0: Yeah.
2: You know, but other than that, like, there's not a lot of checks. And I, you know, like, what was one hearing from, like, you know, Republicans is like, well, you know, like, the oil prices are a sacrifice we have to make because, you know, and that's what Hegseth said. Hegseth said, you know, like, of course the war is costing money, but, you know, like, we have to prevent a nuclear Iran, and anything is worth it. So
0: nobody buys it, though. Nobody buys it. So that cost on the oil is going to be that much more exponential in terms of like voting. But
2: I mean, I think it's an electoral disaster.
0: But Hegseth obviously doesn't care about that. No. At the end of the day, like, Hegseth has got the job that he never could have possibly dreamed having if he's a rational human being in any shape or form.
1: Yeah.
0: He knows, like, this is going to set him up. Every day that he's in office is just like one more, I don't know, is, you know, $15,000 more on his annual salary as a defense contracting lobbyist or on the board or whatever it is. And so this is it. He's hanging on for dear life. He doesn't care about the midterms either. He's going to get grilled, but that's okay. He'll end up, he's just like trying to stay on the island one more day. And day, that's it. He's trying to stay on the island and that's it.
2: No, exactly. And if you think about, like, obviously for the broader economy, the war is a disaster. But, like, there's a subset, you know, and there's a reason why the stock market's been doing well and, like, when defense stocks are doing well. Like, actually, you know, like, the economy is, like, not just one thing. Like, you know, like, obviously for ordinary people, there's incredible economic pessimism, like, more than there has been since 2008, yep. Like, in terms of, like, you know, things are going down the toilet. But, like, if you're a defense contractor, these are the good times. The Pentagon is going to have a, you know, like, the trillion and a half, like, budget. Like, that's like, you know, let the good times roll, buddy. Like yep. I think for the people who can profit from it, the Trump family, you know, like, the cabinet, this is the best time ever, you know, and they're doing like stuff that, like, you know, from any rational political perspective is insane. Like, the U.S. is currently like now bailing out UAI. We're bailing out Dubai. UAE. Like with credit swaps.
0: America first.
2: Exactly. I think they're helped by the fact that there's a weak opposition, because I tell you, if I'm a politician, like, I'm going to be screaming out the fact
0: it
2: that
0: is,
2: you know, you're
0: okay. Let's pivot to this.
2: Because while you're bailing out this like corrupt monarchy that, you know, like, is like of tax cheats. Like, why are you doing this?
0: Let's also just be clear here. Chuck Schumer has been so slow to even verbalize and I don't think he means it, but he feels that he has to verbalize an opposition to this war. I mean, he was, you know, cutting videos complaining about side deals with Iran to avoid a war 6 months ago or whenever it was. There is an intense failure to capitalize on these things, I think in part because of an ambivalence in the leadership to against, you know, I think, you know, Chuck Schumer's made it quite clear. His agenda is to defend Israel, and Israel obviously wants full engagement in this Iran war from America. But Chuck Schumer's had a tough week. This week.
2: Yeah.
0: And the sort of like and this dovetails into a lot of like stories that are going on in terms of the Democrats. This week, Ken Martin went on PodSave, maybe it was at the beginning of or end of last week, to ostensibly defend not releasing the 2024 Democratic autopsy, which before we even assess what he did on that podcast, shows the absolute failure of understanding politics that in 2026, mid-2026, we're talking about that. Like, that thing could have said, we need to fire every single Democrat who is, you know, in any position of power. And if it had been released a year ago, we would not be even talking about it anymore.
1: Right.
0: And but Dave he Streisand has managed he's a managed to make this a story. Meanwhile, Chuck Schumer recruited Janet Mills to run in Maine, and it was so poorly executed, contemplated, performed, like she's dropped out of the race now. And
2: I would say Janet Mills is Schumer's Iran war. Like it's just a totally misconceived battle with an army that like is not up for the job, ends in disaster. But because the leadership, both Trump and Schumer, are like they're grandfathered in, they're going to keep in power despite making disastrous decisions.
0: And we're going to see that too, I think, with Haley Stevens. I mean, it may not end up being the candidate of my choice, but it's not going to be the candidate of Chuck Schumer's choice. And theoretically, I mean, I have the glasses But he's the one who's, you know, has the power theoretically in the Democratic Party. So.
2: Well, no. I mean, on Emma's point about the Streisand effect, I mean, you're actually seeing like a kind of series of Streisand effects because, I mean, they had Mill and they kept on attacking Plattner for all the stuff that actually like makes Plattner popular, like say like this guy is like, you know, has a questionable background and record and stuff like that. But I mean, it's all feeding into Plattner's thing. I'm an outsider. I'm not the one Chuck Schumer was, right? And the same Streisand effect is happening with the DNC report. And it's also happening with, like, you know, like, despite they're not, Congress is not willing to, like, do any sorts of checks and balances on, like, a disastrous war that could upend the world economy. But they are fighting a battle with the real enemy, Hassan Piker.
0: Well, that's the other thing.
2: I have to say, if you actually have a congressional, like, say, a statement condemning Hassan Piker, like, that's only going to make him stronger, right?
1: The Atlantic, Prem Thakur of Zateo pointed this out, that the Atlantic had previously, the Atlantic has run 5 articles in the past 2 weeks on Hassan Piker.
0: And then doesn't Thakur also like list all the things that they have not written about?
1: Yes, exactly. Like Hind Rajab, the killing of journalists in Gaza, 0 stories about Israel's attacks on healthcare workers. But there's
2: on Hassan. I'll add something to that list because he didn't actually have it on that list. But The Atlantic has not published one article about the scandal of Israeli prisons, where we know it's been well documented. There are prisoners who have been like raped and killed in those prisons. And I think that's particularly striking because the editor of The Atlantic, Jeffrey Goldberg, not only served in the IDF, but served as a prison guard. And so you have this magazine, which has like a former Israeli prison guard at a time where Israeli prisons, military prisons, are a huge subject of scandal, and they have not ever, ever covered that.
0: This is what I find fascinating. And let's put up this this tweet by Iglesias, because this is all part of a whole.
2: Yeah.
0: In the wake of Mills dropping out, I'm citing this only because Iglesias, where he stands within that sort of like ecosystem of those people who are demonizing or attempting to demonize Hassan Piker,
1: right,
0: and who are sort of like it all gets into sort of like almost this abundance fight and Searchlight and all of these establishment Democratic corporate oriented market oriented Democrats who are seeing all of a sudden, you know, it's been building, but a real flip in what's been going on. And here's Iglesias, he posts this, he goes, something you're seeing today, this is yesterday, or maybe the day before, is that one of the signature characteristics of left insurgents is they are very graceless about winning. They got what they wanted in Maine, but instead of pivoting to bring people in and beat Susan Collins, they're doing ongoing factionalism. Now, we should say that Plattner, in his official statement, the first 2 lines or 3 lines or half paragraph was praising Mills.
2: Yes.
0: Mills refused to endorse Plattner and addressed like, you know, we'll see. I've got, you know, never mind the whole Schumer not endorsing Mamdani.
2: Yeah.
0: Gillibrand really like, I would say, defaming Mamdani after the election. I mean, all of that.
1: And even how Plattner ran, he ran against Collins from the beginning. It was not focused on Mills. Yeah. He tried to create himself as the de facto general election candidate, and it was correct. It was the right strategy.
0: But I want you to just, let's go back to this tweet and scroll down, because this is the point that I'm getting about that is like analogous to Hassan. No. Put it on the screen, Brian. Okay, so, all right, tweet, go scroll down, because somebody says, you know, like, keep going. Where is it? Maybe it's different on mine, but somebody says like, are you talking about a random person or where was that? Shoot. It's on mine, but keep scrolling and see if it's there.
3: I'll search. Random.
0: Yeah. Rando, I think it is. Okay, here it is. So, somebody asked, good God, man, are you talking about the candidate's actual statement or randos on the internet? And he responds, show replies. I think he says rando. I can't find it. But the point being is that Iglesias is putting this out there. It's completely not true.
2: Yeah. No,
0: it's completely not true. I mean, it's just absolutely exact opposite. Exact opposite. Yeah. But he puts it out there because just like what we're seeing with the Hassan Piker, these centrists, corporatists, so-called moderates, you know, the non-ideological who in fact do have an ideology, they are talking to an increasingly shrinking audience. And it is, it's still effective on some level because part of their brand, like I saw Ezra Klein talking about looking at a clip from Bernie Sanders where Bernie Sanders is complaining about the incredible amounts of bureaucracy that have inhibited his Vermont community health things and trying to sort of suck that into abundance. like changing the word of like, we need competence. Like there's nobody who's like, I'm pro regulation for the sake of it. I mean, I've had these arguments. I've had these arguments with libertarians for years. It's like, I'm not anti-regulation or pro-regulation. I want good regulation as if that is all of a sudden now branded as some type of ideology beyond like competency. There's a desperate attempt. It's like almost like they're talking to an increasingly smaller group of people, and it's just essentially people who are going to pay them. It's fascinating.
2: Well, I actually think, like, in some ways, the mentally healthy thing for Iglesias and Klein to do would be to do what we're suggesting Trump do, which is actually, I think, what they're trying to do. They're trying to declare victory. Just say, like, okay, yeah, it's true, Plattner won, it's true, Mamdani won, but actually, abundance is the real victor here. Let's declare victory and continue in our own, like, mind palace. Yeah, they should build a triumphal arch in New York City to abundance. And that's like almost I feel like a weird time warp, like you know, like abundance. That seems like another universe, like compared to like what is actually going on in the world. But they still want to insist on their term. So I say, you know, maybe the gracious thing to do is say, yes, build your triumphal arch. And pretend that you have won and let the rest of us go on with the real work of politics.
0: Well, but the thing is, I think this is, I guess my point is that like you see this with, you know, I keep, you know, thinking about like when the Republicans in the wake of the American Rescue Act in the first couple of months of the Biden administration, it passed. It was one of the biggest bills that had ever passed. And it passed, you know, Democrats did it within like 2 or 3 months. And Republicans were up in arms about two books of Dr. Seuss that were no longer being published. And that was like the only discourse. And it worked for them, but it didn't work for anybody else. And it sort of feels like that's what's happening with the these sort of like centrist people, is that they are just trying to pretend like they're still in the game for the people who have paid them to be in the game. And it's interesting to see where that will go.
2: Yeah, no, I mean, as you mentioned, it's a shrinking audience, but it's like, you know, if you have, in some ways, like having an audience of millions of ordinary people is like less lucrative than having an audience of 10 guys, all of whom are billionaires.
0: Yes.
2: You know?
0: Yes.
2: It's just increasingly like both on the left and the right. I mean, that's also the Barry Weiss model, right?
0: Yep.
2: Like, you're gonna shrink your audience, but it's going to be shrunk to the few people that actually own 80% of the economy.
0: That's the K-shaped economy, frankly. Yeah. Within the context of media. Jeet here, national affairs correspondent for The Nation, host of the weekly Nation podcast, The Time of Monsters. Always a pleasure. We'll talk to you again soon.
2: Always great to be on the program. And as I said, let's celebrate May Day and let's prepare for the general strike, which might be the only way like out of this mess.
0: Yep, I agree. All right, we're going to take a quick break. When we come back, Representative Greg Kazar will be joining us. He is the congressperson from 35th District in Texas and chair of the Congressional Progressive Caucus, who have just come out with their version of a 2027, 2029 agenda for America. And we'll be talking to him about that right back after this.

0: We are back, Sam Cedar, Emma Viglin on the Majority Report. Pleasure to welcome back to the program, Representative Greg Kassar, representing the 35th District of Texas, and of course the chair of the Congressional Progressive Caucus. Congressman, you have overseen over the past several months the creation of a policy agenda, which we can call a new contract with America or compact. But give us a sense of before we get into the details, what is the use case for this? Is this a blueprint for 2027, 2029, for candidates to run on, to build unity within the Democratic Party, all the above?
1: Well, look, I want to take a step back for a second. We lost a devastating election here against Donald Trump, and all sorts of people said, okay, the Democratic Party needs to be the party of the working class again. And I'm saying, and so many progressives are now saying, okay, let's actually do that. And so I went alongside other folks and traveled all across the country to areas represented by Democrats, to areas represented by Republicans, talked to lots of folks that used to vote Democratic but voted for Donald Trump this time, and overwhelmingly heard that they want to see a Democratic Party that brings down costs, that makes sure that it's not just billionaires that take all of the wealth in this economy. And so this new affordability agenda, or as you called it, kind of the progressive contract with America, are 10 bold policies supported not just by Democrats, but overwhelmingly supported by independent and Republican voters to take on special interests. And then you said, what's the use case? The use case is, this is kind of maybe an old-fashioned idea now, to say we should campaign on saying we'll take on big pharma and drive down the prices of your medicine. We should campaign on saying we'll build millions of new homes and give you universal childcare. Talk about that on the campaign trail this year, hopefully win. And then when Democrats are in the majority, actually vote on those policies and dare Donald Trump and his cronies to try to block them. So actually not just tell folks that we're the anti-Trump party. Of course, we should oppose all the horrible, crazy stuff he does, but then also tell people what we're actually for. And these are the kinds of policies that where progressives have been leading, but actually policies that are common sense across the American electorate that you could win on in any district in this country.
0: The thing that I was struck by these policies, and I think we should touch on them, was slightly atypical from what we've seen in the past from the Congressional Progressive Caucus, in that Medicare for All, in many respects, is sort of like the...
1: We call it our flagship healthcare bill.
0: Right. But it's not part of this agenda. And
1: this
0: so what's,
1: is our battleship kind of bills. Our flagships remain. Everybody knows our flagship bills. We still campaign on them. We're still going to keep pursuing Medicare for All. But we need... People are asking, okay, what are your new ideas? What is fresh? What can we go and talk about on the campaign trail that people haven't heard before, to know that we're trying something different? And right now I smell blood in the water against some corporate interests in ways I have never seen before. We still have significant opposition on things like Medicare for All, but I think we have a path right now to pass, for example, Jan Schakowsky's bill to start having the federal government manufacture our own generic prescription drugs, drastically crushing down the prices of prescription drugs. That kind of bill used to not have a path. But right now, where voters are so upset about the increasing cost of healthcare, I hear from my significantly more moderate colleagues that they are ready to get uninvited from some dinner parties and pass bills like this. So we should not pass up that opportunity. We should continue on our path towards Medicare for All, but let's take this opportunity to finally crack down on price gouging and utilities. Let's finally take this opportunity to crack down on big pharma so we can continue to pursue Medicare for All and the Green New Deal. But if I put out that platform, put out that I'm still for that stuff, you guys may not have even had me on the show. It's not news, but this is new, fresh ideas that are battleships that we can actually pass next year while continuing to fight for our flagship bills.
0: And do you have a theory of change that is tied into going for stuff that is, I mean, I wouldn't necessarily call, like, you know, I mean, I would love the government to be producing generic drugs. I mean, we do it for the VA. I think it was, you know, a bill that was also introduced by Warren at one point or in the past. Is there a theory of change in that if we get, I mean, it would be great to get 10 of 10, right, of these policies. But if those are those more accomplishable short-term, mid-term proposals are implemented, do you have a sense that it makes those more sort of like out of reach or ones that have been out of reach more attainable? Because, and if so, because why?
1: Yeah, so look, we have, of course, our slate of pro-immigrant rights bills. Of course, I'm continue to be for reproductive freedom. Of course, I continue to be for Medicare for all, but we continue to lose immigrant rights. We continue to lose our civil rights and our voting rights and abortion rights every single day that Democrats remain heavily unpopular amongst the electorate. Of course, Trump's numbers are going down, but Democratic popularity has not gone up like it has in the past. If we want to continue to advance towards all of our goals, we have to solve the fundamental central problem of Democrats earning people's trust as the party of working people again. How do we do that? Maybe we actually walk the walk instead of just talk the talk, because what I'm worried about is that the establishment will just have us say the word affordability over and over again, right, and then not do anything about it. And then if we take back the majority, corporate forces are already saying that all we should do is Trump accountability. That's important work to do, but they don't want us to actually start to advance this kind of work that could make us the pro-working class party that gives us the kind of majorities we need to deliver on Medicare for all.
0: I mean, I think it's a great strategy, because there has been everybody's been waiting around for some like specific proposals.
2: Affirmative agenda, exactly. Versus just saying, Zohran Mamdani, the whole affordability thing, really you can draw it in many ways to the success of his campaign. That's really important, I think, to point out. And I do feel like there's this gap here between how specific he was, and you're trying to get more specific with the Congressional Progressive Caucus, and then the National Democrats just saying affordability generally. But also what Zohran did as well was the programs that he was proposing as a way to make things more affordable were very kind of specific and more universal. So that's, I guess, maybe just the one concern about Medicare for All or the Green New Deal being separated or segmented off. It's because if the full Congressional Progressive Caucus can't get behind those proposals, does that undercut the affordability agenda a little bit, because there's a little bit of a schism? Because not every member of the CPC is on board with Medicare for All, for example, right?
1: Yeah, I think we're very, very close on the full CPC being for Medicare for All. I don't have the exact number here for you. So the issue isn't the overwhelming number of us not being on the bill. The question is, we're going to continue. We actually have it as an officially endorsed bill of the CPC. So we're for Medicare for All. The question is, when we go and hit the campaign trail, and I hear it everywhere I go, I was just in a union hall with a bunch of apprentices soon becoming plumbers and pipe fitters, guys who said here in Texas, literally, and I quote, you know, I voted for this orange guy. I admit it. I'm already sick of him. But I don't think that you, meaning the Democrats, have any plan to make sure I don't have to check my bank account when I'm at the grocery store to figure out if I can buy enough groceries. The Democratic Party has not advanced that plan. We're saying, here's the bill. Here's the bill to crack down on price gouging at the grocery store and crack down on how big ag screws over small farmers on patents to lower the cost of growing food, lower the cost of food at the grocery store. Here's something anyone can go campaign on, no matter how red your district is, because it has like 75% support across the country. We didn't have that. And now we are putting that forward to say, here's the bill on housing, here's the bill on utilities, here's the bill on groceries, so that we have something to go and talk to everyday people about, because we need those voters' trust and support if we ever want to get anything done.
0: I think, you know, like to get more concrete on that dynamic, that this is stepping outside of, in trying to build coalitions outside of the Congressional Progressive Caucus as a way of basically positioning that caucus as a leader in legislative victories. I know Josh Riley was involved in this. He is a congressperson from the 19th District in New York. I'm very familiar with that district. He's taken a lot of votes I don't care for, frankly. But he's developed one of these proposals alongside with you. Talk about that and what, like, what your hopes are. I mean, A, it's the Congressional Progressive Caucus putting out legislation and bills that function both as a as from a campaign perspective, but also in terms of like a deliverable expect what that does in terms of shifting a guy like Riley to the left in a district that is, you know, it's a weird shaped district now, and it's changed over the years.
1: It's one of the most conservative districts held by a Democrat in the country right now. Of course, it has some very progressive voters in it, but it is it's one of the most expensive districts to win in the country. And you have Congressman Josh Riley not just supporting the bill to crack down on the insane profits that these corporations are making on our utility bills. He's co-authored the bill with me, and we should take him up on that offer. That's a good thing. Right now, let me just rant about your utility bill for a second. If you are in most parts of the country, you have a for-profit utility monopoly, places where they are now charging about 20 or 25% of your bill goes just to their profits. We hear them on their earnings calls laughing about being able to take out money at 4.5% interest and then invest it in these corporations and get 10, 11% return on their equity. They think it's hilarious. It's insane. The fact that you have more moderate or conservative district Democrats now willing to author these kinds of bills means we should try and fight to pass them, because I agree with Mayor Mamdani that the time for moral victories is behind us. We need to get actual victories across the finish line. And instead of, we need to continue to fight for a big, bold vision in the future. But if there are some decently bold, real things we can get past, let's fight for those and dare Donald Trump to try to veto them. Because right now, I know there are folks like Josh Hawley on the Republican side who are trying to claim that populist mantle. And I think we're in it for a real world of hurt if we don't get the Democratic Party to start being the anti-big corporation party and the populist party before folks like Hawley start running for president next.
2: And I mean, there's a lot of really great stuff in here. We've touched on some of it, but what sticks out to me is, you know, childcare proposals under $10 a day for most families. Also building on, I think what was a bit of a weakness with the Kamala Harris campaign, where, you know, first-time homeowner down payment assistance is something she proposed, but rental assistance wasn't put to the forefront. And for a lot of people that are under the age of 40, I mean, we're just renters. We have the idea of homeowner assistance or home buying assistance seems silly at this point. I mean, if you could expand a little bit more on, you know, the child care and the housing policies, because those are things I think that really impact a core constituency that the Democrats need to win back trust with.
1: Child care and housing are the two things I hear about the most at home that I hear sometimes the least about in Washington, D.C. And in the case of those two proposals and those two bills, any kind of increased tax on millionaires or billionaires or wealth tax could easily fund a massive expansion of both the construction of housing, both market rate and lower income and middle class housing to drive down housing costs, and rental assistance so that folks can afford a place to live. We could also have AOC's child care bill that gives most families $10 a day child care, and for all families, no more than 7% of your income on child care. And as you guys know, that is a world of difference for people, because most people, child care is like a whole nother mortgage payment or a whole nother rental payment. As the dad now of a 6-month-old man, it really changes your budget and changes the conversation people have about having a second or third kid. And so those are on the table. And then I know our time is short. To make it all stick, critically, we also have banning super PACs, basically a legislative fix to Citizens United, or at least a way to fix most of it, so that we can actually get more of this big money out of politics, because corporations buying up our elections and buying policies for themselves is probably the biggest contributor to what is making things so much more expensive.
0: One of the things I like, and I know you just have a couple minutes left here, that I like about this, both from an electoral standpoint and in terms of like formulating a Democratic Party in the future, is the idea of pointing out various villains who, you know, from a narrative standpoint, as to like, you know, who are responsible for rising drug prices, rising housing costs, et cetera, et cetera. What can people do who want to promote this? Like, what can we as average just voters and people who want to see lower prescription drugs, want to see lower housing costs, want to see child care relief, what can we do to promote this? Is this something that we can, what do you hope happens in terms of way people hear this?
1: We've announced these sets of bills. Many of them are brand new bills just now being filed, like that bill to crack down on the for-profit utility companies. We just filed that the day before yesterday. The bill to make overtime pay instead of time and a half pay double time, updating that rule for the first time in 90 years. That bill we're going to file here in the coming days. So these are going to be brand new bills with just a few sponsors. This is a great opportunity for folks watching at home. When you look up this set of bills, call your congressperson, Republican or Democratic. Tell them to get on the bill. These are bills supported by the overwhelming number of voters. And so let's add up the number of people supporting these fresh, newer ideas and bills so that we can get them passed if Democrats take back the House. Also, this summer is a key time to get involved in elections, because this is the primary, this is primary election season. People forget this. In November, we decide whether it's Democrats or Republicans in charge. But in the summertime primaries, we decide who the Democrats are. And so in these primary elections, a great time to make sure your members are for these sorts of bills, or the kinds of candidates you support are for these kinds of ideas to take on corporate greed, rather than say what, you know, was infamously said on the campaign trail last year, you know, nothing will fundamentally change. And that's just not what folks are looking for anymore.
0: Is there a site where we can go to see a list of these bills? And
1: we'll post up the list now that you ask. We've got good graphics on it, but you'll start seeing the specific list of bills. You can follow my social media, which is at Rep Kassar, and we'll regularly be posting those bills up there for folks to check out.
0: All right, great. So we will put a link to that, your handle, and so that folks can look up these bills and then call their local congresspeople and say, sign on
2: board.
0: And get on board, and let's do this. Representative Kassar, thank you so much for your time today. Really appreciate it.
1: Thanks to you both. Bye.
2: Thanks so much.
0: All right, folks, that does it for us, at least for the free half of the show. We're going to head into the fun half of the show. We got a lot of fun stuff today. I don't even know if we're going to get to it all. We're going to see Pete Hegseth roasted. We're going to see Tim Pool maybe tripped up by his own co-host, hoisted on his own petard.
2: Again?
0: Yes.
2: Haven't we done this before?
0: It's amazing.
3: That's all that show is now.
0: It really is. Something's going on there. And, oh, also, we should tell you that apparently Matt's doing like a show. Oh, is it going to be right after this?
3: Yeah, 3 o'clock.
0: Oh, okay. Well, at least it's not going to happen right during it. just a reminder, it's your support that makes this show possible. You can become a member at jointhemajorityreport.com. 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Get 10% off. In 93 minutes, this is happening.
3: Yep, Jacobin show going to be live.
0: Put up the graphic.
3: Live streaming it. The May Day live stream. We're going to have Mickey Utrecht.
0: Why is he so much bigger than you?
3: Because he's the main host.
2: Yeah.
0: Okay.
2: Matt's in the background.
0: Yeah, well, but he's not in the background. He's in the foreground.
3: In the foreground,
0: he's
3: smaller. Yeah. It's in my contract. I need to be up front.
0: David up front, bigger. But smaller.
3: Mm-hmm. Yeah.
0: Don't make my head so big.
3: Megan Day, Elise Joshi, and Ed from the Philly Whole Foods Union talking about May Day and watching some funny clips. And also Michael O'Neill Burns talking about the IDW and stuff like that. So check that out at 3 o'clock this afternoon.
0: Wow, this is... just got an IM from California Resistance. Sam Fubar found mint copy of Fubar for $2 at the Palm Springs Library book sale. The cover has a Costco sticker price of $13.99. I thought it was $1.99. I was going to say it's actually increasing in value. But
2: It's dropped a little bit. From $13.99 to $2?
0: Well, I mean...
4: And then if you adjust that for inflation, it's like a 600%.
2: Yeah. We don't even need to use Trump math. It's already in the hundreds in percentage.
0: Folks, see you in the final. Hmm? 3 months from now, 6 months from now, 9 months from now, and I don't think it's going to be the same as it looks like in 6 months from now, and I don't know if it's necessarily going to be better 6 months from now than it is 3 months from now, but I think around 18 months out, we're going to look back and go like, wow.
5: What? What is that going on?
0: It's nuts.
5: Wait a second. Hold on for a second. The Majority
0: Report. Emma, welcome to the program.
2: Hey.
0: Matt!
6: What is up, everyone?
0: Fun
6: hack. Nomi Key.
7: You did it!
0: Fun hack.
7: Let's go, Brandon!
0: Fun hack. Bradley, you want to say hello?
8: Sorry to disappoint everyone. I'm just a random guy.
6: It's all the boys today!
7: Fundamentally false.
2: No, I'm sorry. Women's...
0: Stop talking for a second. Now let me finish.
7: Where is this coming from, dude?
0: But, dude, you want to smoke this...
7: Yes.
9: Hi, me? Is this me?
0: Yes.
9: Is this me?
7: Is it me?
0: It is you.
9: Is this me? Hello, is this me?
0: I think it is you. Who is you? No sound. Every single freaking day. What's on your mind?
10: Sports. We can discuss free markets and we can discuss capitalism.
7: I'm going to go start
6: off. Libertarians.
3: They're so stupid, though.
0: Common sense says, of course.
2: Gobbledygook.
0: We fucking nailed him.
2: So what's 79 plus 21?
0: Challenge met.
4: I'm positively quivering.
0: I believe 96, I want to say. 857-210-3501. One half. 3/8.
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0: It's a zero-sum game.
2: Actually, you're making me think less of
0: it. But let me say this.
6: Poop.
11: You can call it satire. 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
0: Yeah.

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6: From a point at sea to the circles of your mind, a new force is at work for planetary transformation. 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
7: It's going so far according to Donald Trump's plan. Just 24 hours or so after the tragedy was averted at the White House Correspondents' Dinner. Because now you've got CNN, which is now owned by the Ellison family, right-wing supporters of Donald Trump, and Dana Bash for CNN, questioning the Democrats as to whether their criticism and pointed criticism and quote-unquote rhetoric about Donald Trump and his administration caused a shooter to go mad and try to take out Donald Trump and the cabinet. That's exactly what Donald Trump wanted. He immediately has politicized what is obviously a combination of a mental health and gun control issue for his own benefit. I mean, within moments of the averted attack, Donald Trump was saying that this is the justification that he's needed all along for his ballroom. This event would not have taken place in the White House grounds, the ballroom. Why was taking place at the White House Hilton, the scene of the 1981 attempted assassination on Ronald Reagan? I don't know that either. But how quickly the Ellison family's capture of both CBS and CNN is already paying dividends for Donald Trump. When you have Dana Bash have the balls. This is not reporting. This is the talking points of the propagandists in the White House. Asking Jamie Raskin if he regrets the rhetoric that might have led to Cole Thomas Allen taking a shotgun, a handgun, and some knives to the Hilton to try to attack Donald Trump and his cabinet. How is it our fault? This is exactly what Donald Trump tried to use after the Charlie Kirk killing. Go after left-wing and critics of his in this country. It was wrong then, and it's wrong now. I'm Michael Popak. Welcome to Monday. We on Midas and Legal AF made a decision, an editorial decision, a philosophical decision, not to cover nor attend the White House Correspondents' Dinner, although, frankly, you know, Legal AF and Midas Touch is where people get their news from when it comes to law and politics. We said we're not going to go to a place where we are called the enemy of the people. And I didn't have to get much further away. I mean, I was going to cover some clips, if there were any clips, when, of course, we had the averted tragedy. Now, let's play the clip of Dana Bash on CNN, now owned by the Ellison family, Skydance Paramount, who also own Oracle and own CBS, her questioning to Jamie Raskin. And good on Jamie Raskin for calling her out for making this a Democrat critic problem. Play the clip.
8: Yeah, and you have, and as many of your fellow Democrats, have used some heated rhetoric against the president. And do you think twice about that when something like this happens?
9: What rhetoric do you have in mind?
8: Well, just talking about some of the fact that he, you know, is terrible for this country and so on and so forth. I understand that that's your Democratic right, but overall,
9: yeah.
8: Do you have
9: no
8: a responsibility?
9: I have no personal problem with Donald Trump at all. I mean, I talk about the policies of this administration, mm-hmm. the authoritarianism like we saw on display in Minneapolis, where two of our citizens were gunned down in the streets simply for exercising their First Amendment rights, Renee Good, Alex Preddy, and others have, you know, died in custody I'm talking about policies. I don't personalize it, and I certainly have never called the press the enemy of the people. I think the press are the people's best friend, and that's why it's written right there into the First Amendment. We need the press to be a vigilant watchdog against every level of government, federal, state, local, all of it.
8: You're not going to get an argument from me on that. Before I let you go,
7: how dare she use her pulpit of being on CNN to turn the tables of the Democrats. I don't know yet what Cole Thomas Allen was going through his mind. I haven't read his manifesto yet. Donald Trump quickly tried to use it for political points and to score cheap political points, even though a Secret Service agent laid in the hospital after being shot at point blank range, apparently, into his bulletproof vest. Donald Trump immediately said, this is a guy who doesn't like Christians. This is why we need the ballroom. Here's a clip of Donald Trump trying to politicize and gain points for his failing administration in the aftermath of yet another, I guess, attempted assassination. Play the clip.
0: I will say, you know, it's not a particularly secure building, and I didn't want to say this, but this is why we have to have all of the attributes of what we're planning at the White House. It's actually a larger room, and it's much more secure. It's drone-proof, it's bulletproof glass. We need the ballroom. That's why Secret Service, that's why the military are demanding it. They like it that way. And when you look at the people that have either, whether it was an attempt or a successful attempt, they're very impactful people. Just take a look at the names here, the big names. And I hate to say I'm honored by that, but I've done a lot. We've done a lot. We've taken this country, and we were a laughingstock for years, and now we're the hottest country anywhere in the world. We've changed this country.
7: Donald Trump says it's not a serious building. It's not a secure building to be in, the Hilton. Well, then I got a question for Donald Trump, again questioning his own judgment. Gunman came in a floor below the White House Correspondents' Dinner, attended by about 1,200 people. Who, because this is political malpractice, who made the decision to put, and this, I'm going to give you the numbers from the order of succession from the president on down. People in line to the presidency should something happen to the president. Who thinks to put the president, the number two in line of succession, the vice president, number four, the secretary of state, number five, treasury, number six, the secretary of defense, number seven, the attorney general, number eight, the interior secretary, and number 12, RFK Jr. for Health and Human Services, put all of them in the same room? Whose idea was that? You wouldn't put them on the same plane. You wouldn't put them on the same rail car. You put them in the same room at the Hilton? So let's set that aside for a minute, because that's poor judgment by this administration. But why is it, whether it's after Butler, Pennsylvania, when Donald Trump took shrapnel or whatever happened on Butler, Pennsylvania Day, when that supporter of Donald Trump got hit by a bullet, or Charlie Kirk's assassination, which Donald Trump, J.D. Vance, and the entire administration, including Stephen Miller and others, used it for political weaponization purposes only. Oh, to go out to his, you know, and make a political rally, the memorial in Colorado for him. Worse than that. J.D. Vance and Stephen Miller conducting Charlie Kirk's podcast from the White House, to then use that to support an executive order that Donald Trump issued to go after his critics like

0: violent rhetoric in America. Democrats don't use violent rhetoric. But if Dana Bash's approach was to suggest that we, the critics, the sharp critics of Donald Trump and his administration, need to stop criticizing them, stop holding them accountable, stop using the rhetoric of a rogue, illegal, unconstitutional administration, then they got another thing coming. Because that's just another example or another category of political speech suppression, First Amendment suppression, freedom of the press suppression. And it's doubly galling coming from somebody and something that calls themselves the members of the free press. Now, we're going to continue to cover the aftermath of the White House correspondents' dinner that will never be forgotten from 2026 under Trump's leadership. And everything about this suspect, everything about his manifesto, every attempt by the Trump administration and its senior leadership to use it as an excuse to crush dissent, to crush criticism, to stop First Amendment speech, to stop freedom of speech. As J.B. Raskin said in my opening clip, this is a president who uses the terms of dictatorships in violent ways. You know, talks about that the press are the enemies of the people. Okay. There have been increases in attacks on federal judges, attempted assassinations of federal judges, attacks on members of the media. And where was Dana Bash's question then?
1: Donald Trump is panicking as his meeting with King Charles is off to a very bad start. First, when Donald Trump, I guess, greeted King Charles at the White House, Trump tried to squeeze the hell out of King Charles's hand, but King Charles then squeezed Donald Trump's hand harder, and Donald Trump really didn't know what to do. He was trying to, like, grab King Charles' hand. It was very weird and embarrassing. Also, Donald Trump was trying to tell King Charles that Congress was definitely going to now allow taxpayers to pay for his golden ballroom, but that ran into a huge roadblock as Democrats and even some Republicans said, no, Donald, we're not going to have taxpayers fund this thing. And Donald Trump was very embarrassed about that. You can literally see him speaking to King Charles saying, that's where the ballroom's going to be. And like King Charles, like, doesn't care at all. Again, just completely and utterly humiliating. And then you had Foreign Minister Araghchi of Iran hold this meeting with Vladimir Putin, Donald Trump's guy, right? Donald Trump's a Putin bootlicker. And so this was timed around the same time, I think, on purpose by Putin to have the Iranian foreign minister in Russia to overshadow King Charles meeting with Donald Trump in the White House. And just think about it. I mean, Putin normally wouldn't do a meeting like this with a foreign minister. Usually it would be foreign minister to foreign minister level, Lavrov meeting with Araghchi. But Putin wanted to make it very clear that Russia has the back of Iran and Foreign Minister Araghchi, while Donald Trump was trying to suck up to King Charles because Donald Trump loves kings. And as Donald Trump then started getting, like, very nervous and insecure, he basically kicked out all of the press. So he called a lid fairly early, right around 6 p.m. Calling a lid means get out, press. And he pretty much had a lid on for most of the day, which again is odd because you would think that he would want the press around him and King Charles, but that didn't happen. I think right after that handshake, not a lot of camera action. And then so Donald Trump got back to his safe space, right? When Donald Trump gets, like, really in his want to throw ketchup at the wall moments, when he gets all panicked and nervous, you know, and all weird, he goes right on his social media platform and he's like, post, really weird behavior. So what does he start posting? Some real

0: really weird-ish, if you know what I'm talking about. He starts posting construction work at the reflecting pool, and you can see like a crane in the reflecting pool. Then he posts an AI video of himself playing tennis with Serena Williams while wearing a suit. And then he has like a repost of someone claiming, oh, no one's going to believe that he's really doing it. Trump really played tennis with Serena Williams while wearing a suit. And he kept on posting AI videos of himself playing tennis with Serena Williams. You can see some of the AI video right here. It's pretty decently done AI. I mean, it looks, I don't want to say it looks real, but it's a very odd thing to post. Like, no context. Like, why are you posting weird AI videos of yourself with Serena? Like, again, just very strange behavior. Then there's more photos of the reflecting pool. And then while King Charles is here in the United States to meet with a sexual predator in the Oval Office, right? Donald Trump was found civilly liable for sexual assault. After all, Donald Trump then posts the following. This is how he greets King Charles. America's elections are rigged, stolen, and a laughingstock all over the world. We are either going to fix them or we won't have a country any longer. I am asking all Republicans to fight for the following. Save America Act. 1. All voters must show voter ID identification. 2. All voters must show proof of citizenship in order to vote. 3. No mail-in ballots except for illness, disability, military, or travel. Donald Trump votes via mail-in ballot. And then also, there are really no examples of voter fraud at any significant level. It's usually MAGA people when there's any voter fraud found. And it's at no level of even minor, even like the tiniest of significance at all. But let Trump push his lies. Here's what's going on with the ballroom, though, as well, right? Donald Trump uses that alleged incident at the White House Correspondents' Dinner, where it's not even clear if the individual even fired off a shot. In any event, Donald Trump used it. Golden ballroom. Then he had Attorney General Todd Blunt said, "We are hereby calling for the dismissal of the lawsuit blocking the Golden ballroom." And then Lindsey Graham and a bunch of other MAGA Republicans, Senator Schmidt and others, they held a big press conference. "We need a golden ballroom." And the American people are like, no, we need health care. We need better education. We need people to be able to afford homes. We need to be able to pay our rent. We need jobs that are actually able to pay us a wage that we can live on and support families. Yeah, we need to not be in catastrophic wars. We need to afford gas. We don't need golden ballrooms or freaking triumphal arches. We don't need kings visiting the United States. We don't want that. We just want to be able to live our damn lives without this Trumpian dystopian chaos, without this weirdo, sicko, vile, gross, weird regime. We want to live our lives and we want you to stay the hell out of it, period. Exclamation point. Exclamation point. Exclamation point. Here's the latest. Burgess Everett writes, "Trump's ballroom struggling to get on the fast track in Congress. Most Dems currently oppose it, blocking a path to 60. Also, Republicans are divided on specific. Rand Paul has a plan that says, build the ballroom, we'll allow private people to pay for it. We ain't gonna have taxpayers pay for it. Lindsey Graham says, nope, we want the taxpayers to pay for it. Lindsey Graham says that if his plan is opposed, the taxpayers paying for it, and instead, private people have to pay for it. Lindsey Graham is going to make sure that he tanks any bill that says private donors have to pay for it. Leaders in both the House and Senate are reluctant to add it to a reconciliation bill. And Rand Paul says, just have private people fund it and I'll support it. And Lindsey Graham's like, no. The taxpayers must be the ones who fund it. Now, Donald Trump also wanted to show off to King Charles by having Kid Rock take a joyride on an Apache helicopter to Bellver, Virginia. So the Secretary of Defense, Pete Hegseth, he posts the following, "Join my friend Kid Rock and some of our great Army Apache pilots for a ride this morning. More to come on that. Kid Rock is a patriot what are we doing here? So after y'all did a joyride of Apaches last time to Kid Rock's home, and you flew the Apaches to intimidate No Kings protesters. By the way, Trump wants to use the alleged incident at the White House Correspondents' Center to ban No Kings protests. And after the military disciplining those Apache helicopter pilots who went to Kid Rock's home and then exit saying, no, we're going to reward them. And now you're just going to keep flying Kid Rock around in Apache helicopters? And again, the whole country is looking at this behavior. I mean, our farmers, 43% year-over-year increase in bankruptcy, 70-plus percent in certain Midwest areas. And people are looking at this and go, what the hell are you? What is this? What is this grotesque blob of an administration? What are you doing? Musician and close ally of Donald Trump, Kid Rock, flew to Fort Belvoir in Virginia on a private jet from his home in Nashville, Tennessee. There, Rock met with Secretary of Defense Hegseth for a joyride on a pair of AH-64E Apache Guardians with the Army's 86th Combat Aviation Brigade, which are normally stationed at Fort Bragg in North Carolina. What the hell are we doing here? What the hell are we doing here? I'll tell you what we're doing here. Donald Trump and Putin coordinating to allow a $500 million mega yacht linked to a sanctioned Russian oligarch, one of Putin's right-hand people, a sanctioned Russian oligarch. He was able to take that, his super yacht, a sanctioned super yacht, and go right through the U.S. blockade. Boop, boop, boop, boop, boop, boop, boop, boop. They're just mocking the United States. Do you see what they're mocking the U.S.? They just literally had a super yacht go through the blockade just so Putin can send a message to the rest of the world. I own Donald Trump, essentially, in my opinion. Here, play this clip.
1: I want to show you the image that I showed in a tease to a commercial here, which is of this giant mega yacht. And it is a mega yacht. It's worth about $500 million. And with all that we hear about the Strait of Hormuz and being closed in the blockade, this thing sails through the Strait of Hormuz. It is linked to a sanctioned Russian oligarch, believed to have been docked in Dubai, 466 feet long. It's one of the biggest in the world. 1.5 football fields, 2 helipads, 20 cabins, pool, hot tub, all of this. And with everything going on, mines in the Strait of Hormuz, possible food crisis striking the world soon, this thing just cruises right on through.
2: Yeah, I would love to have the transcript of the U.S.-Russian discussions about letting this through. It's worth noting, by the way, the U.S. has potentially 3 aircraft carriers and carrier strike groups in the region. So a lot of ways to stop everything from coming through. This isn't carrying oil to Iran, but it does look like it's a nod to the Russians.
1: Yeah, I mean, it's a sanctioned oligarch. And yeah, of all the things that should be going through the Hormuz,
2: that should not be.
0: Also, Donald Trump's hand looked absolutely rotted when he was shaking the hands of Prince King Charles. You can see for yourself right there. Here is Foreign Minister Araghchi with Putin. You see them there. You see him with Lavrov. Araghchi says, Iran has great friends and allies such as Russia. The entire world has observed Iran's true power in confronting America, and it has become clear that the Islamic Republic of Iran is a stable, steadfast, and powerful system. Araghchi also says, Iran and Russia are strategic partners. Russia has always supported us, and we have always supported Russia. Our cooperation will continue. They're not hiding their relationship, right? You've got Russian oligarchs sending their super yachts right through the blockade, right past the U.S. Navy ships. Just think about that. Just think about the proud history of the Navy. And they're like, what do we do? What do we do? You know, the people on the ships, you know, our courageous members of the Navy are like, what do we do, sir? We got this super yacht coming. It's sanctioned. Let's call in Hegseth and Trump. We got a super yacht coming. Who's it affiliated with? Is it with one of our allies?
3: No, sir. It's a Russian oligarch.
0: Oh, let him through. Let him through. Let the Russian oligarch through. That's how dumb this regime is and how stupid they make the United States look. They make us all look so stupid. These people are so dumb. It's the most annoying thing. And traitorous and treasonous, in my opinion, as well. But folks, MAGA Mike's got a message for you all. Here's MAGA Mike's message. Let's play it.
4: They have full-on Trump derangement syndrome, okay? And it informs how they see the world and how they react and how irresponsible they are now is on full display for the whole country. I hope voters remember this in the fall. You got to keep the grown-ups in charge, and that's the Republicans.
0: And state regime media, Fox, has a message for y'all. Their message is ballroom. Here, play this clip.
5: What do you make of this ballroom as a national security necessity, the White House says, because Democrats in the courts and the media have been pushing back on it. We should point out it's going to have a drone-proof roof and ceilings as well as blast-proof glass for all windows. What do you make of this?
6: It's absolutely a necessity. The president, his cabinet, visiting heads of state all need a place where they can gather that's secure, that's safe, that can be contained. And one of the things we've learned in the wake of these awful assassination attempts against President Trump and the investigation following Butler and the Florida incident is that where events are held is a critical component of maintaining security.
0: Anyway, while that's going on, you have Viktor Orban and all of his oligarch buds from Hungary who are basically Putin oligarchs. They're trying to send all of their money. They're trying to send all of their, basically their sanctioned Russian-related money into the United States. And they're trying to work with the Trump regime to get as much of their Hungarian Putin-linked money out of Hungary and into the U.S. And Trump and Besant and all these people are complicit with all this stuff. Complicit traitors, in my opinion. Donald Trump is panicking as the state visit from King Charles is over and Trump's efforts to distract from his catastrophic war in Iran have utterly failed. The American people are absolutely livid. Now, Donald Trump is blowing up at his own generals as he tasked his generals and intelligence officials to come up with a plan, I kid you not, for Donald Trump just to declare once and for all a unilateral victory, remove all of our aircraft carriers away from the Middle East and pretend like nothing had happened, and then just see if the world can kind of sort itself out. Would that work? How would Iran respond? To which Donald Trump's generals and intelligence officials said, "That's not going to work out, Donald. You know, you have to make a decision here. Do you want to escalate and send ground troops in and actually go back to a hot war? Or do you want to negotiate with Iran, Donald? And that means you have to make concessions. What is your choice? But just pretending that you won the war is not a solution here." And then Donald Trump is like, "You know what I want to do? Let's just keep the naval blockade. And that's what we'll do. I won't say, unilateral victory. Just keep the blockade by the Persian Gulf. And we will exert more pressure that way." And then our generals are like, "That's not going to work." And Donald Trump's like, "That is going to work. We're just going to leave the naval blockade. How long are you going to do that for, Donald?" "Forever. It's not even going to matter until Iran blows up," right? And then Donald Trump went on state regime media, which calls itself Fox this weekend, and he even hinted at some of these conversations that are taking place right now where he's like, okay, Iran will blow up because the oil pipelines in Iran will be so filled with pressure, the way mechanical engineering works, it's just going to blow up the country. Well, according to what Donald Trump was saying on Sunday, all of Iran would have been blown up today, and obviously that didn't happen. So now American intelligence officials and our military generals and admirals are leaking to the press that Donald Trump's plan to keep a naval blockade in place for months potentially and do nothing and just see what happens, that's the worst plan possible of all of the worst plans. Trump may have picked the worst one. So now, ironically, Axios, which has been propaganda stenographer media for Donald Trump, just literally posting whatever the hell he wants to manipulate the markets, they're now getting information from sources inside the Trump regime trying to leak Donald Trump's dangerous and catastrophic plans. U.S. officials are now telling Axios they're concerned about getting drawn in to a frozen conflict of no war and no deal. In this scenario, the U.S. keeps its forces in the region for many more months, Hormuz would stay closed and the U.S. blockade would remain. I guess kind of like the way Donald Trump handled COVID. Just pretend it's not real, like a miracle, it's all going to go away. And then let someone else in the future deal with the catastrophe. Because you see what Donald Trump does? Donald Trump figures out during the most catastrophic of moments, when people are suffering the maximum amount, that's when Donald Trump, the two-bit vile piece of trash con artist that he's been, the scumbag that he's been his entire life, he feasts on people's suffering, and that's where he blames people. Who's going to be his Dr. Fauci? Who's going to be the person that he can put it all on? Why don't the arsonist put it on the firefighter? Who's going to be his former President Biden? Who's going to be his Jerome Powell? Who's going to be his James Comey, right? This is what this guy does. And he finds people suffering, and then he waits and waits and waits. It wasn't me. And then he blames other people. Now, that leak to Axios followed the Wall Street Journal reporting that Trump's just going to stick with the blockade, which is, in effect, a decision to not make a decision at all. Trump will wait. We'll see if the blockade works. Not like the people here are suffering or anything. And then Donald Trump feels, look, Iran's facing economic pressure, so maybe they break. You think you're going to break Iran when after you engaged in the invasion with Netanyahu in Israel, they didn't break then, and Iraqis hanging out with Putin right now, or he was hanging out with Putin this week while you were there, you know, doing whatever the weird thing you were doing with King Charles, while you were hiding the bruises on your hand with the makeup, while you were grabbing Melania's backside on camera, while you were there just, you know, behaving like a freaking monster and a weirdo, Putin was meeting with Foreign Minister Araghchi of Iran, coming up with strategic plans. And Iran, what they've been utilizing this time for, is digging out all of the weapons that may have been buried under some rubble based on the strikes by the U.S. and Israel. Iran right now is rapidly manufacturing the Shahed FPV drones and ballistic missiles. They probably by now have replenished all of the missiles that they've lost, because their entire economy right now is working to prepare for a potential further escalation of this war. And they have a firm grip on the Strait of Hormuz. In fact, Donald, remember Prime Minister Takaishi from Japan and her visit to America and your visit to Japan, where she acted all nice to you? Remember, she even helped you walk straight because you can't walk in a freaking straight line anymore? Remember that when you visited Japan? Well, guess what? Japan just cut a bilateral deal with Iran that Foreign Minister Araghchi was basically bragging about by making social media posts to point out when Japan broke a British blockade in the 60, 70 years ago or so, and how now Japan has cut a deal with Iran to be able to take Gulf oil, go through the Strait of Hormuz, and see you later, alligator. Japan's bringing their oil to Japan right now. They're desperate for oil, but Japan cut a deal directly with Iran. And so, you know, the Wall Street Journal reporting that Trump has instructed aides to prepare for an extended blockade of Iran, U.S. officials said, targeting the regime's coffers in a high-risk bid to compel a nuclear capitulation Tehran has long refused. In recent meetings, Trump opted to continue squeezing Iran's economy and oil exports by preventing shipping to and from its ports. He assessed that his other options, resume bombing or walk away from the conflict, carried more risk. Continuing the blockade, Alex Ward writes, also prolongs a conflict that has driven up gas prices, hurts Trump's poll numbers, and further darken Republicans' prospects in the midterm elections. Trump's decision represents a new phase of sorts of the war and highlights the fact that the president, who always seeks a quick and salable victory is devoid of a silver bullet. White House spokesman Anna Kelly said the U.S. has met Operation Epic Fury's military objectives, and that thanks to the successful blockade of Iranian ports, the United States has maximum leverage over the regime. Oh, I see that maximum leverage every day, because it seems like Iran's just tapping out. I'm being sarcastic, of course. As one commentator notes, at last, Donald Trump found a way to save face. Keep the Iran conflict active, avoid real action, and call the blockade a strategy. The rest of the world suffers. Billions of lives are affected by this nonsense, but it makes Donald Trump feel good. He feels tough with the blockade, like, look, I'm doing something, and then he's gonna go and blame someone. Folks, this is what Donald Trump has done his entire damn life. Do you want to know how he bankrupted, like, most of the things that he touched? Because he is weak and pathetic and a loser, and he's dumb. But what he is able to do is he's able to brainwash people. He's one of the greatest, if not the greatest, con man in the history of mankind. He's able to tap into people's reptilian brains of sorts, and he's able to say, you know, during people's crises that he's going to fix it when he's the one who creates the catastrophes. But over and over and over again, when he gets caught, he goes bankrupt, and sadly, this is what he's done to the United States right now. You want to take a look at what's going on in Iran right now? Let me show you, bring in the B-roll, guys, of Tehran Square, where tens of thousands of people, potentially over 100,000 people, every night now are out there basically partying and celebrating. They've got music. You want to see what it actually sounds like? Let's not even do the B-roll. Let me show you what Tehran Square looks like on a every evening right now. Here, play this clip. And I'll show you another clip right here of just the music that they've got going. They are celebrating because in their mind, the United States has lost this war. Iran has destroyed the most powerful country in the most ever in the history of the world, has brought the United States down to its knees because Donald Trump is there frozen like a weak and pathetic ghoul where he doesn't know how to negotiate, and he's not going to further escalate because he saw what happens there. And that's where we're in no man's land, the Trump loop of chaos. That's where we are. I showed you the clip, right? So what else is Donald Trump doing right now? As he's going ballistic at night, as the generals are leaking this information. You know, Donald Trump, you know, he goes to his safe spaces, attack Jimmy Kimmel, attack Rosie O'Donnell, you know, force the Justice Department to indict James Comey for posting a social media thing a year ago with seashells. We're doing social media seashell indictments because Donald Trump's feelings were hurt. And now he's having the FCC go after ABC because Jimmy Kimmel told a joke. Jimmy Kimmel told a joke. So just think about it. These MAGA people, these MAGA losers who were all like, we don't like big tech censorship. How dare Twitter ban somebody on their private platform for spreading lies about vaccines or supporting insurrections against democracy? How dare Twitter do that? Now the government filed another criminal indictment against James Comey, this one for posting seashell photographs that say 8647 on Instagram, when 86 means to get rid of. It's, as you know, it's restaurant slang or bar slang. It doesn't mean to harm somebody. It just means get rid of them, get them out of here, right? It's a common term. And then the Trump regime has escalated its conflict with ABC by ordering early license reviews for the network's TV stations, a rare move led by FCC Chairman Brendan Carr. The action comes as Donald Trump pressures ABC to fire Jimmy Kimmel over controversial jokes. Controversial jokes. These MAGAs are the biggest. Oh my God, the jokes are so controversial, Donald. He goes on to say, the FCC says the review relates to an investigation into Disney's diversity programs, but critics argue it's retaliation for airing Kimmel's show. These guys are just so utterly, utterly pathetic right now. No wonder Donald Trump's poll numbers are absolutely crashing. I'll do a whole other video on this, but the latest Reuters Ipsos poll has Donald Trump's approval at 34%. Donald Trump's approval on the cost of living, 22%. His overall approval, 34%. His approval on cost of living, 22%. But folks, you know, Donald Trump, dude's focused on all of the important things right now. Putting his face on new U.S. passports. Yeah, what Donald Trump's focused on right now is new U.S. passports that are made. Donald Trump and the State Department would like to have Trump's face on all of your passports. Already, Donald Trump's face is all over the National Park Pass right now. It's a big photo of him and George Washington. So if you get your National Park Pass, you have to get this ridiculous photo. Coming soon, potentially, to your passport. When you just want to get a passport, it's going to have Donald Trump's face on it. Golden ballrooms, triumphal arches. He puts his photo all over buildings in D.C. And yes, the Trump regime right now is focused on an April 30 deadline to Zambia. The Trump regime is playing hardball with Zambia. Hey, Zambia, give us access to your rare earth minerals or else. Or else what? If we don't give you our rare earth animals, rare earth minerals and your mining terms, what are you going to do, Trump regime? You will lose HIV medication. We will make sure that you all spread HIV and AIDS if you don't give us a mining deal. What? You know, 1.3 million Zambians rely on HIV treatment funded through PEPFAR, important program. So you're saying that if we don't give you our copper, lithium, and cobalt reserves, you're going to not help the 1.3 million Zambians who rely on this HIV treatment that the prior program was helped. Yes, that's what we're going to do at America. America. I mean, what a sick regime. What a despicable group of people, right? The worst trash humans.
7: The James Comey prosecution is, of course, outrageous. It is beyond outrageous. But in the age of Trump, outrage takes real energy, and none of us has an unlimited supply of outrage energy. And so I, for one, in our coverage of this story, have decided to treat it as the jurisprudential joke that it is, and to save the outrage for Donald Trump ripping up the deal Iran signed with the United States in an agreement with President Obama, negotiated by Secretary of State John Kerry, and joined by the United Kingdom, France, Germany, Russia, and China, in which Iran promised in writing to never develop a nuclear weapon and agreed to strict monitoring conditions everywhere in Iran to make sure they were not developing a nuclear weapon. Donald Trump ripped up that deal in his first term as president, and now Donald Trump is outrageously waging a war in an attempt to get that deal again with Iran. 13 Americans have been killed in that war for no reason. Dozens seriously injured. Thousands of Iranians killed. A girls' school targeted by an American missile, killing hundreds of people. Donald Trump achieved nothing by killing those girls in their school. So I save my outrage for the people who are dying in Africa tonight because Donald Trump and Elon Musk and Secretary of State Marco Rubio took life-saving medicine away from those people. Babies born with AIDS in Africa because Donald Trump and Elon Musk took their mother's HIV medicine away from them during their pregnancies. Food that was on its way to delivery in a famine zone in Africa to starving people, stopped by Elon Musk and allowed to rot in a warehouse. Too many people are dead tonight because of the capriciousness and vicious cruelty of Elon Musk working under Donald Trump's authority and producing what Bill Gates, whose foundation has done so much life-saving work in Africa, called quote, the world's richest man killing the world's poorest children. That's where our outrage belongs. James Comey is going to be fine. James Comey's not in trouble. The only question is when the case will be thrown out of court. No one is better equipped to defend himself against a ridiculous Trump indictment than a former FBI director, a former federal prosecutor, James Comey, who has a team of the best possible lawyers who will crush Donald Trump's clownish acting attorney general, who was Donald Trump's criminal defense lawyer. And so, in a news environment where what was happening to James Comey was the most outrageous thing Donald Trump was doing, then outrage would, of course, be the right frame for that story. But another way to look at it now is to see just how invaluable it will be to history, to see what a gift it is to historians, including legal historians. Historians will see in the James Comey prosecution the madness of Donald Trump run wild. Historians will see that the person in charge of Donald Trump's Justice Department was willing to humiliate himself to a degree that no other person in that position has ever chosen to do. It is proof beyond a reasonable doubt that Donald Trump's acting attorney general is acting only for Donald Trump. And the legal outcome that James Comey will achieve through a dismissal or other ending of that case will be a full humiliation of Donald Trump and Todd Blanche. Complete and total humiliation of the both of them. No one will be defending that prosecution a year from now, or 5 years from now, or 10 years from now, or ever. Todd Blanche will lie about it for the rest of his life. After he leaves Donald Trump's Justice Department, he will pretend for the rest of his life that he had nothing to do with that indictment. But that indictment and the dismissal of that indictment will stand as proof in writing of just how abusive Donald Trump was, abusive to the people working for him, abusive to Todd Blanche, abusive to the Constitution, abusive to common sense. And Todd Blanche will stand convicted by history as someone who violated his oath to the Constitution by pursuing this indictment. Nothing the Trump Justice Department does will speak as simply and clearly to history as this indictment of James Comey and the eventual dismissal of the case. Every restaurant worker in America tonight is now legally smarter than Donald Trump's acting attorney general and Donald Trump. They all know what 86 means. It's that simple. Donald Trump and Todd Blanche have found a way to expose themselves, and they are both too stupid to know what they have exposed about themselves in their indictment of James Comey. War is the ultimate test of presidential credibility. And Donald Trump has entered his war with no credibility and continues to find new ways to damage his credibility every day. And the James Comey indictment is now helping to separate voters from Donald Trump, voters who haven't already left him. This indictment is utterly harmless to James Comey. He has the strength to crush it, and he will. The indictment only weakens Donald Trump, humiliates Donald Trump. And weakening and humiliating Donald Trump is what is necessary to separate more and more voters from Donald Trump and Trumpism, with polls now indicating Donald Trump's approval rating is the lowest it has ever been. And so a weak, humiliated president was essentially on trial today in a Senate hearing about his war in Iran with a weak and humiliated Secretary of Defense, unable to defend his war.
8: Open source reporting has estimated that the military has used an outrageous number of Patriots. I'm not even going to say the numbers, but a lot of Patriots, a lot of Thad rounds, JASSM ER, Tomahawks, very expensive, exquisite. We can't make these munitions overnight, and it's clear from your budget request that you know that. Can you tell us how many years specifically is it going to take to replace these systems?
9: Senator, thank you for the question. I would defer to the comptroller on the amount because I think it's a lot higher than 53. If you look at long-range fires, JASMs, LRASMs, Tomahawks, we're looking at $238
8: billion.
9: Okay, we're looking at $40 billion for hypersonics. So I actually think it's closer to $330 billion in munitions.
8: Okay, how many years to replenish? That's the question.
9: I think that's exactly the right question, too, Senator, because the time frame we were existing under was unacceptable.
8: Okay, well,
9: and
8: tell me.
9: What this budget does, months and years. Fast.
8: Years.
9: I mean, we're building new plants in real time.
8: So just to replace what we have expended.
9: I said months.
8: And then you said years.
9: Well, it depends on the weapon system, but 2 to 3, 4X of what we have today.
8: Okay.
9: So, yes, we're dealing with the reality under the previous administration of what they sent to Ukraine and what they allocated elsewhere.
8: Okay, I got it. So and we fired years worth of munitions. And it is clear that these are being expended to try to achieve some objectives.
7: Once again today, Donald Trump said, quote, "We've already won." This time he added a touch of madness in which he thinks there's some kind of scoreboard in war, like a football game, when he said, quote, "We've already won, but I want to win by a bigger margin."
10: We've already won, but I want to win by a bigger margin.
7: No one contradicts Donald Trump more than Donald Trump, and he did it today in talking about the Iranian government.
11: They want to make a deal badly. We have a problem because nobody knows for sure who the leaders are.
7: So sentence one is, they want to make a deal badly. Sentence two is, we don't know who they are. It is impossible to say they want to make a deal if you then say nobody knows who the leaders are. And so Donald Trump is now in effect saying he doesn't know who he is at war with now. On day 61 of Donald Trump's war, he doesn't know who his war is against, who his war is fighting. And in the history of American war, quagmires from Vietnam onwards, no president before Donald Trump has ever been so lost that that president did not even know who the enemy was in that war, in the war that that president was waging. And it could not be more obvious that Donald Trump cares much more about building a ballroom. Donald Trump cares much more about prosecuting James Comey than Donald Trump cares about his own war on day 61 of that war.
12: Thus, for 47.
13: We all know that Scott Jennings is more than happy to defend a war with a country that starts with the letters IRA that we are currently failing, that is going to put us trillions and trillions of dollars more in debt. I was only a few years old while you were in the administration defending prior endless wars. Now, this war is failing.
12: Eight weeks is endless to you?
13: Okay, you said it was going to be 4 to 6 weeks.
12: You have the attention span of a gnat?
13: Debated you on TV 4 to 6 weeks ago, and you said we were weeks away from it. Now you're making condescending remarks because you can't defend the fact that this war is not going your way. Wait, one more time.
12: Not going your way.
13: Honestly, everybody, hang time.
14: We're having a debate. You can respond to the points that he's making.
13: Can you name a political concession that we've got?
15: We're a flashback to the war the skinheads had in my studio.
13: I would be mad if I would be mad if I had to defend this war.
14: Scott, you can respond.
12: We have a very simple.
16: If you can't take the heat, then get the hell out of the kitchen. I'm sorry, but I just got off of CNN about an hour ago, and I am so sick of people who constantly dish it out but cannot take it. This perfectly encapsulates the entire Republican Party, because during my CNN hit, Scott Jennings was taking snide personal jabs at me. And listen, if you've watched my channel for a while, you know that I love to debate. I love to go on these debate shows, have a great exchange of ideas. I mean, I started off by going to Trump rallies and having respectful conversations with his supporters. So it's amazing that we've gone this far, and this is genuinely one of my favorite shows to go on. But Scott Jennings has become increasingly flustered over the past few months since the start of this Iran war, and it came to a little bit of a climax tonight. I am never somebody to talk about things like this in this manner, but I'm sorry, if you're going to dish it out to every single person that goes on CNN, if you are going to constantly try to corner people, constantly try to pick on mainly women, like I watch the show a decent amount, and when I check it out, he mainly finds women on the panel that he can kind of just like talk over and try to trap in a corner. But the moment that I reciprocate that exact type of energy, he snaps on me. He snaps on me, literally. There's a moment where he like tries to be like, Mom, he's... This is a child. This is a child who is trying to do political punditry, which is kind of ironic because I think he views me as a child at the same time. I mean, I see the way he looks at me. He views me as a child engaging in politics, but the stature of this man is so incredibly weak. I've been on this show with him for, I don't know, 6 months now, a few different times, right? And ever since the Iran war started, it has been getting a little bit more intense, I feel like. The 4 to 6 week timeline that Donald Trump set out has been blown past, and it might genuinely take a psychological toll on somebody who's continually on air trying to run defense for this administration, continually on air saying we're very close. I mean, just using the same talking points over and over. We blew past the 4 to 6 week timeline. I've heard him say for weeks and weeks, Scott Jennings on air, that we're this close. We're very, very close to ending this war, and we're gonna get what we want. But we're not getting closer. Donald Trump is continually spiraling us down the drain, and people like that have to defend it on live television. So one more time, if you can't take the heat, then get out of the kitchen. If you're going to go on a debate show, perhaps the largest debate show in America, and then you can't debate back, so you have to snap when my finger wasn't even in his face. Even if it was, there's a respectful way to be like, hey dude, can we not do that right now? Can you just keep your body language? And I would have totally done it. I'm a rational person. But no, he lost his shit. Obviously something deeper was boiling in him. That wasn't just me that made him snap. There was something that was bothering him, something that has been building up in him. And I genuinely think it's the fact that every single time I go on air, he has to use the same lines about we've destroyed their military, we've destroyed their air force. He runs the same three lines, and every single time I'm able to debunk it. Hey, if we've won this war so decisively like you claim, then how come the strait is still closed? How come we can't even get them to Pakistan? He can't even answer. He's not even trying to answer anymore, so he smacked at me.
14: It seems like there's a lot of wishful thinking going on here inside the administration about how popular the war is, how Americans see the war. I've looked at poll questions that ask this in all kinds of different ways, right? I read you several of them. Here's another one. In the long run, does military action in Iran make America safer, less safe, or have not much impact? Only 27% say it makes us safer. So, you know, it's either the American people are smart enough to know what they think about this war or they're not.
17: Well, you know, I think the Secretary Hegseth did a pretty good job. He was combative. He was firm. You know, he was kind of macho. He was also, I think, weak on strategy overall. Polls that you cite, Abby, reflect the fact that they have no end game. And I think I am distressed for the administration for that reason. I don't think they know how this is going to end. I don't think they know how they want it to end. I believe that you have a chaos at the top right now, and everyone is holding their breath. I hope that the president doesn't, in a moment of peak, decide to take out the infrastructure in Iran just because he's angry and frustrated that the thing has dragged on so long. I hope he does not do that, because I worry that nobody at this table and nobody in this country knows where the hell this thing's going.
13: Yeah, Pete Hegseth wasn't acting macho. He was playing a macho person on TV. He is not actually macho. We are dealing with a war that is failing on a daily basis, as Donald Trump has taken
17: his machismo.
13: Because he was performing. It was a performance for
12: Donald
13: Trump.
12: He's the expert, didn't you know?
17: Yeah, I was wondering.
13: I mean, Donald Trump is very impressive. He's taken his two largest campaign promises, no new wars and lower prices, ending inflation, and he's messed both of them up. He started a new war that spiked inflation, and now this war is actively failing. An interesting statistic is that Americans have spent collectively $23 billion extra dollars on the gas pump, and that's money that could have gone towards daycare, towards childcare. We'll sit here and you'll laugh at Americans spending money, but the reality is we are failing this war. The purpose of a war is to extract political concessions from the enemy. Can you name a single political concession we've gotten from them? Anything at all?
12: What are you talking about?
13: Any political concessions? So you can't name one.
12: So here's what we're doing.
13: No political concessions.
12: When you get up at head to bed down, you get hyper. Here's the deal. We have a clear issue here. No nuclear weapons for the largest state sponsor of terrorism in the world. Period. Full stop. The president believes, and he may be right. I spoke to a retired Rear Admiral today, Mark Montgomery, who's at the Foundation for Defense of Democracies. They think the blockade is actually more effective than the military campaign. And a little patience on the blockade here, where we cripple the Iranian economy, where we kill their currency, which is happening as we speak, where we put pressure on China because they need to get their oil flowing again. A little bit of patience right here, not bombs, but patience on a naval blockade, could get the outcome you want, which is no nuclear weapons for the largest state sponsor of terror.
13: You've been saying this for 8 weeks, and we are now past the 4 to 6 week deadline. Where is the enriched uranium right now?
12: It's under rubble.
13: Where is it right now? In the United States or Iran? Iran still has the enriched uranium. They still have the scientists scattered across their country, and they have all of the blueprints in the cloud. You can sit there and act confused. You can't name a single political concession that we've gotten from Iran.
12: It's not over yet.
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21: The Strait of Hormuz will never reopen in the way that it did at the beginning.
22: Iran war, global oil crisis has changed the fossil fuel industry forever, experts say. Big Oil is reaping a huge windfall from consumers thanks to the Iran war.
20: Thanks, Iran war.
22: Plus,
23: it is both a climate and an economic issue. And that is why reducing our dependency on fossil fuels is so overdue.
22: At conference to phase out fossil fuels, France commits to ditching all oil, gas, and coal by 2050.
20: Thanks, Iran war. All of those stories and more straight ahead from BradBlog.com. I'm Brad Friedman.
22: And I'm Desi Doyen.
20: Stand by for 6 minutes of independent green news, politics, analysis, and snarky comment.
24: The U.S. oil market is open for business, and it is booming. Big Oil just had its biggest payday in history.
20: Boom. Hey, Jesse Waters, you realize even your viewers on Fox News might not think that's good news. This is your Green News Report. I'm gonna soak up the sun. My God, Desi Doyen, is there nothing that Jesse Waters won't do for love? What do you got for us today?
22: Well, first, as the Iran war grinds on with no apparent resolution, there's almost no movement through the Strait of Hormuz, with 20% of the world's oil and gas and 30% of its fertilizer still locked up. This week, the United Arab Emirates announced that on May 1st, it will leave OPEC, the oil cartel that has largely controlled global oil supplies for decades. The move strips the cartel of its third largest producer, and further weakens its leverage over global oil prices. Analysts say the UAE's exit will not ease the oil supply crunch, but it will allow the tiny Gulf nation to increase its production at will to sell as much as it can, as fast as it can, as the world shifts away from fossil fuels.
20: A little favor there to the Trump administration, it sounds like.
22: Yep. In an interview with The Guardian, the head of the International Energy Agency, Fatih Birol, the world's leading energy economist, said that the global oil crisis triggered by the Iran war has changed the fossil fuel industry forever, pushing even more countries to turn away from fossil fuels to secure homegrown domestic energy supplies.
20: Thanks, Donald Trump.
22: Bloomberg News reports that the oil supply shock is hitting hard in Asia, where most countries rely significantly on oil deliveries from the Middle East. The prolonged shutdown of the strait is draining their oil and gas reserves, forcing governments to enact energy-saving measures like reducing air conditioning. That is colliding with a brutal early-season humid heat wave sweeping across Southeast Asia, making work in office buildings almost unbearable. Temperatures in India hit 117 degrees Fahrenheit this week. But big oil is profiting handsomely from Donald Trump's war on Iran, reaping a huge windfall from consumers.
20: Right.
22: AP reports that oil giant BP's profits more than doubled in the first quarter of this year, thanks to the war pushing oil and gas prices to new highs.
20: Well, that's the important thing.
22: BP pulled in more than $3 billion in pure profit between just January and March. CNN reports that six of the world's biggest fossil fuel companies are on track to make almost $3,000 in profits every single second this year.
20: Once again, thanks, Donald Trump.
22: Finally, the first global conference on transitioning away from fossil fuels concluded this week in Santa Marta, Colombia, focused on crafting plans to phase out fossil fuels outside of formal UN climate talks. High-level officials from 57 nations repeatedly cited how the Iran war has exposed the economic costs and national security vulnerabilities of dependence on fossil fuels and the need to shield their economies against fossil fuel price shocks.
20: Good.
22: One of the biggest barriers to phasing out fossil fuels remains lack of financing to developing countries to make the shift. A new report on global energy subsidies and incentives released at the conference found that in 2024, renewable energy globally received just $250 billion in government subsidies, whereas fossil fuels received $1.2 trillion in subsidies.
20: Man.
22: And in a major announcement, France committed to completely phase out its use of coal by 2030, oil by 2045, and natural gas by 2050. Here's European Union Climate Commissioner Wiebke Hoekstra.
1: We in Europe are losing half a billion euros each day this war continues. But the effects are everywhere. And we already had a very good reason to move on for climate action with transitioning away. We now also have it for commercial reasons and for reasons of independence.
20: Well done, France. Keep up the good work. For much more on all of these stories and the ones we couldn't get to today, check out our website at greennews.bradblog.com. It's newly designed. You'll like it. I'm Brad Friedman.
22: And I'm Desi Doyen.
20: And this has been your Green News Report. Again.

0: For Scientific American Science Quickly, I'm Rachel Feltman. For years, when most people thought about psychedelic drugs, they pictured long-haired, tripping hippies either having a ball or risking and wasting their lives, depending on the tenor of the anti-drug messaging one happened to be subject to. That association was cemented in the late 1960s, when modern scientific study of psychedelics, which had been picking up speed since the 50s, ground to a halt thanks to government regulation and negative public opinion. But when science ceded psychedelics to the counterculture movement, it abandoned promising results on the power of these drugs to change human minds for the better. Then, at the turn of the 21st century, Johns Hopkins University received the first regulatory approval to resume the study of psychedelics in the U.S. The university's research kicked off a full-blown psychedelics renaissance, putting a spotlight on MDMA, psilocybin, and other drugs previously known for their recreational effects as potential treatments for post-traumatic stress disorder, depression, substance use disorder, and more. Last month, President Donald Trump signed an executive order aimed at accelerating access to psychedelic drugs. But what will this actually mean for researchers in the booming field? Here to walk us through the story is science journalist Jane C. Hu. She writes The Microdose, a newsletter supported by the University of California, Berkeley Center for the Science of Psychedelics. Thanks so much for coming on to chat with us today.
1: Yeah, thanks for having me.
0: So why don't we start by giving our listeners a little context for why psychedelics have been in the news the last few days.
1: So April 18th, President Trump signed an executive order basically ordering the government to accelerate accessibility for psychedelics. It's a big move symbolically just because the Trump administration is really stacked with psychedelics advocates. And so when Trump took office and appointed his secretaries, I think there are a lot of high hopes among psychedelics advocates that there was going to be some real movement. Hadn't really seen a lot lately, but this is kind of the big news.
0: Yeah. Well, and I definitely want to dig into who those advocates are and where that movement is coming from. But first, for our listeners who don't know, could you give us kind of a primer on, you know, why we're talking about psychedelics in a therapeutic way in the first place?
1: Yeah. So there's been a huge amount of resurgence and interest in using psychedelics therapeutically. A lot of research into specifically psilocybin, MDMA. Folks might have heard that in 2024, a company called Lykos, which is now called Resilient,

0: And what does the research say about, you know, what these drugs can accomplish therapeutically?
1: There's been a lot of evidence suggesting that people who are given psilocybin, MDMA, in some cases other psychedelics as well, that it can help with depression, anxiety, PTSD. We can dive into, you know, some of the nitty-gritty of the research, but overall things are looking at least promising enough that the FDA has granted investigational new drug designation to a lot of companies to basically look into whether these drugs should be approved as medicines later on.
0: Yeah. So I've covered this a bit in the past and actually done some psychedelic therapy myself. Mm. And one thing I've always thought was interesting is that when I talk to some experts, there's a lot of research suggesting that the therapy component is really important and that, you know, what they call set and setting is huge in getting these positive outcomes. But then there's also, it seems like maybe sort of a rising argument that the drugs themselves are so incredible. You know, I had one person tell me when I was reporting a story once, it's not really psychedelic assisted therapy, it's therapy assisted psychedelics.
1: Yes.
0: I'm really curious what your take is on sort of that tension, especially as we start to see more and more kind of startups offering things that are legal, like ketamine, really like at home without much therapeutic oversight.
1: Yeah, there are also companies that are really betting on the fact that it is these substances specifically, not just without therapy, but they're developing versions of the psychedelic molecules that take away some of the most potent aspects of the trip. So they're really trying to develop basically a non-tripping version of a psychedelic. So yeah, I mean, I think that's the $1 million question, right? Maybe $1 billion question. I think it's an empirical question of whether how much the therapy really plays into things. And it seems like right now it's very difficult to disentangle the two because there is really no standard therapy that people use to accompany these sessions. And also not a lot of empirical work really trying to disambiguate the contributions of the medicine versus the therapy. I think even just philosophically, it might be difficult to disentangle those two things. I'd be curious to hear what you think about this, Rachel. I mean, do you think that you could have just been given the drug without the therapy and it would have helped you?
0: It is really hard to disentangle. And as someone who's done a lot more therapy than psychedelic assisted therapy, like there was something particularly effective about the psychedelic assisted therapy, at least in terms of sort of efficacy within a short time frame. But it's hard for me to imagine having had the same benefits without all of the therapy around it. Though again, I have a bias because I've done a lot of therapy and think therapy really works. So yeah, it seems very clear we need a lot more research on that.
1: Totally. Yeah. And I guess kind of coming back to what you had said earlier about ketamine. So it's funny because ketamine is often thought about in the same category as psychedelics. And I think a lot of people kind of consider it a psychedelic. The mechanism of action for it is different enough that some people don't think it's a true psychedelic. But it is, as you mentioned, like the most available drug right now in that category because it's approved for use as an anesthetic. And so there's a lot of off-label use as a therapeutic device. But yeah, I mean, as a result, people are getting, you know, mail order ketamine, just being able to go home with it and do it not under supervision. And I think there are a lot of open questions about the safety of that. Now, I've heard that there are some cases in which people actually do start under supervision, and then after they've gotten used to the experience and have a little bit more familiarity with what the drug does to them, they're able to take it home and try and use it responsibly. But yeah, a lot of open questions about the safety of that and what that's going to look like in the future.
0: Yeah, and I think this sort of support bubbling up that's really enthusiastic about the potential of the drug specifically is a good segue into the sort of advocates in our current administration. Could you tell us a little bit about, you know, who these, you know, pro-psychedelic figures are and what their stance is on the future of this, you know, industry?
1: Okay, so within the Trump administration, one of the big movers in all of this has been RFK Jr. He has spoken publicly that he's done psychedelics, that they've helped him, that members of his family have done psychedelics and it's helped them. And so a lot of people in the psychedelics world were kind of looking to RFK's leadership

0: to maybe push something forward. So what's interesting about this executive order, if you actually watch the signing ceremony around it, it's revealed that this arose from Joe Rogan texting the president. Joe Rogan essentially said, like, hey, I've been talking to a lot of psychedelics advocates. Can we get something done?
1: I sent him that information. The text message came back, sounds great. Do you want FDA approval? Let's do it. It was literally that quick.
0: Which is wild. So it seems like really what drove Rogan to do this was an advocate named Brian Hubbard, who has been really lobbying hard for more states to use ibogaine, which is kind of an obscure psychedelic, to basically try and get ibogaine research off the ground. And after Hubbard was on Rogan's podcast recently, Rogan went ahead and sent that text, and now we've got this executive order.
2: Well, and I'm glad you brought up ibogaine, because I know that that came up in RFK's Senate hearings. And, you know, unlike maybe psilocybin, I think that might have been the first time a lot of people heard about ibogaine. I know that there's some promising research on it in terms of treatment for substance abuse disorder. But I think it's a really interesting addition to the conversation because of all the things people are saying it might be good for. And it seems like that's kind of the direction all of this hype is going in, that instead of focusing on the actual results that are maybe for like discrete conditions and specific populations, this idea that we're going to blow this wide open and that these psychedelic compounds are going to be helpful for everything.
0: Yeah, the resurgence of ibogaine has been really interesting to watch. So if you look at, you know, when psychedelic research became kind of more popular again, especially in the 2010s and 2020s, a lot of it has been focused primarily on psilocybin and MDMA. But over the last couple of years, advocates, particularly more conservative advocates, folks who are specifically really interested in veterans' mental health, have really all gotten behind ibogaine specifically. And there have been a handful of studies done on ibogaine, but it is still incredibly early days. And in fact, a couple of years ago when I first started reporting on this, a lot of the people I talked to, including, you know, like researchers within the government, researchers who study addiction, we're all like, you know, we don't think that it's likely ibogaine is ever going to even make it to clinical trial investigations because it's got some heart complications as a risk factor. And researchers say, you know, it's possible to mitigate those, but compared to something like psilocybin or MDMA that don't have that same risk profile, it definitely is a little bit more extreme. And also the experience of ibogaine is really intense. Like, effects last a really long time. People often say it's just not a pleasant experience. But yeah, I do think that's maybe part of the reason too. It's become kind of embraced, especially by this more right-wing psychedelics advocacy. Is, I think, like, the messaging is very much like, these aren't your hippie psychedelics where you're doing this for fun. It's like you are having an intense, serious trip, and that's really what shows that you're doing it for healing.
2: That's so interesting. It's funny, after I wrote a feature about doing ketamine therapy several years ago, I got a pitch from like a luxury psychedelics resort being like, do you want to come do our new ibogaine therapy? And I was like, the one where you have to strap me to the bed and monitor my heart and make sure I don't like tear my skin off? No, thank you.
0: Yeah, it sounds like a really intense experience.
2: Which is not to say it can't potentially be very helpful for some people. But I was like, it's not a casual thing for me to go do on vacation.
0: No.
2: Thank you.
0: And I mean, okay, actually, I think this brings up another reason why I think ibogaine has made this resurgence, especially in the U.S., is because a lot of U.S. service members have gone to these retreats. You know, you have to go out of the country to be able to do this. The rallying line a lot of the time is like, you know, our veterans served us and we're falling down on the job trying to help them. Like, they shouldn't have to leave the country to be able to get this therapy. And so that's been part of, I think, the push to bring it to the U.S. or at least have more research available for it in the U.S.
2: Yeah. And why do you think these drugs are so exciting to RFK when he is, you know, so opposed to many pharmaceuticals and, you know, sort of medical interventions?
0: I think a lot of folks think about psychedelics as being in opposition to a lot of that traditional pharma model. So one line that I hear all the time is that, you know, instead of taking an antidepressant every day, you could possibly take one dose of Ibogaine or one dose of psilocybin and essentially be healed for some amount of time. Now, we don't necessarily have the data to show that. We have a lot of anecdata. There are a lot of people who have said that this has been useful to them. And while that is interesting information, it's not the same as actual scientific research. But it seems like now, potentially with this executive order, with also some other developments around the country, we might be seeing more research on this.
2: Yeah. So what do you think is going to happen with this executive order? You know, people who are like ready to get out the gate and do research, what is this going to change for them?
0: So for psychedelic researchers, this doesn't really substantively change much for them. I think the biggest two things that we're going to potentially see from this are getting Ibogaine research off of the ground, because this executive order sets aside $50 million to cooperate with state governments that have some kind of psychedelic trials. And Texas, last legislative session, actually passed a bill committing $50 million to Ibogaine research specifically. Based on the architects of this executive order, it seems like this order was written pretty much to make sure that Texas gets a matching $50 million to their commitment. The other thing we're likely to see is that we might see an accelerated timeline for the approval of some psychedelic drugs by the FDA. So there is this new voucher program that the Trump administration enacted last year, where essentially it accelerates the timeline for new drug approval from about a year to as little as a month. And part of this executive order was that the FDA is supposed to give three of those vouchers to psychedelic companies. And I mean, it's funny, you bring up psychedelic researchers and if this is going to help them. I've actually heard from a number of psychedelic researchers that they're a little concerned about there being a top-down order from the White House to try and affect what should be an FDA decision.
2: Well, I guess it will be interesting to see how that plays out. That's all for today. We'll be back on Monday with our weekly science news roundup. Science Quickly is produced by me, Rachel Feltman, along with Fonda Mwangi, Sushmita Patek, and Jeff Delvisio. This episode was edited by Alex Seguiera. Shana Poses and Aaron Shattuck fact-check our show. 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For Scientific American, this is Rachel Feltman. Have a great weekend.

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A California ballot question requiring government-issued ID for voting qualified for the November 3rd ballot, April 24th. It would narrow voter ID options and require elections officials to verify citizenship for both new and previously registered voters. Under longstanding California law, voters must be U.S. citizens and may attest to citizenship under penalty of perjury when registering. Voter ID is required at registration using a driver's license or Social Security number. Voters without those documents can register but must provide ID when they vote the first time, as do voters who register by mail or online. Current ID options can include a driver's license or state ID card, U.S. passport, student or military ID, or a utility bill, bank statement, or paycheck. Under that system, California has no widespread fraud. The proposed amendment narrows ID options to government-issued IDs or four digits of a Social Security number. It requires election officials to verify citizenship for both new voters and the millions already registered who attested to citizenship and report progress annually. Director of UCLA's Safeguarding Democracy Project, Rick Hassan, warns the vaguely drafted measure is short on details, including the definition of government-issued, and he expects substantial litigation. We've linked to the ballot measure at AmericanDemocracyMinute.org.

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4: Hey everyone, welcome to episode 833 of the Tim Coromel Show for Sunday, May 3rd, 2026. And I'm joined on the show once again by my co-host, co-producer, and the sick as a dog, Joe Santorsa. How are you, Joe?
5: I didn't get the license plate that ran over me.
4: Oh man, that sucks. That sucks, sucks, sucks, sucks.
5: I feel crummy. So you won't hear much from me today.
4: Wow, wow, yeah.
5: I'll pipe in once in a while.
4: Well, we hope you're feeling better. We appreciate you. I'm surprised you even joined us today, but we
5: Soldier on.
4: Yeah, well, we're going to get through it.
5: Me and my bone spurs, we're coming.
4: Also joining us from out California way, Kathy Larkin. Welcome back, Kathy.
6: Good morning. I guess we're gonna do this. I got my sample ballot. So I'm waiting for my ballot to come because I do believe the 4th is the day we begin our early voting.
5: We mailed ours in.
4: Yeah.
6: Ours doesn't officially start for, a couple of days, and it hasn't come yet.
5: You're in June, right?
6: Yes.
5: Because yeah. I remember that's
6: our primary is in June.
5: RFK was assassinated in June.
4: Our ballots came on Wednesday. We filled them out and mailed them back Friday.
6: Yeah, well, I don't hesitate either, but we haven't gotten ours yet. So, but I got a notice. I got an email this morning. So, on a Sunday, so they're working. They're already hopped to it. So
4: yeah, there wasn't much on our ballot this for the primary because our governor Josh Shapiro and our lieutenant governor are running unopposed in the primary, as well as our congressman Chris DeLizio. He is running unopposed in the primary. But our state senator and our state house member, is retiring. Her name is Anita Kulik. And so there's another lady that she endorsed. Her name is Brittany something. And it's between her and somebody else. But they've been sending the mailers about this state house seat like crazy. Texts, everything. It's nuts. But
6: The cards haven't quite started yet, but they may not start for, a week or two.
4: Yeah.
6: And then it's going to be constant until November.
4: Yeah.
6: 3,000 cards a day.
4: Anyway.
6: This stuff. Anyway. But if I see another Tom Steyer ad, either positive or negative, I'm going to scream.
4: I'm sure you're full of it. And welcome, T. Brown. Welcome back, T. Down North Carolina way.
7: Hey, guys. It's a beautiful day here. Weather's perfect. We've been quiet so far. Let me correct that. I just went blank on the lady's name. There were three Democrats who voted with the Republicans to block a bill that our governor was trying to put forward. All three of them at the midterms last month got shut out. She has now decided to come back. She hasn't learned fire burns and skunk stink. She's now going to run as a Republican.
4: Okay.
6: Oh, nice.
7: You've been a Democrat for 20 years. You decide to kiss butt with the Republicans, and they slap your hand. You decide, I'm not going to take that. I'm going to switch and become a Republican.
6: Yeah, I can do anything I want to.
7: And I hope they drive her right on out. I hope she doesn't tip the scales, because she very well could.
4: Well, we'll see. We'll see. I mean, we were concerned. Everyone was concerned about California with the whole Eric Swalwell thing and the fact that you had so many Democrats on the ballot that it was going to split the vote and you could end up with a Republican governor. But
6: well,
4: now
6: we're
4: it looks
6: jumping.
4: Like looks
6: we're
4: like
6: jumping.
4: Xavier Becerra has jumped to the lead. So
6: yeah, Becerra.
4: Yeah, Letty has been on TikTok. She's been pushing him for a while. So
6: yeah, he's a good guy. Mm-hmm. He's a straight shooter and You know, there's already negative ads out on, you know, well, YouTube and stuff.
4: He was HHS secretary.
6: Yes, he was.
4: Was that under Obama or Biden?
6: Biden.
7: Was it Biden?
6: Mm-hmm. It was Biden. Mm-hmm. And but he was also this, about it because he did his job right.
4: But he was also the state attorney general, RFK. California state attorney general, I believe, too.
6: RFK, you could have learned something from that man because he's a decent human being instead of being off his rocker.
4: Yeah, I guess he didn't snort cocaine off of dirty toilets.
6: No, he didn't snort cocaine off of toilets.
4: Or take
6: cut
4: a
6: off penises from... From
4: roadkill.
6: Roadkill.
4: Take a ride on the H train.
6: Yeah, right.
7: Okay.
4: Oh, my God. You know, it just seems like it's more stupid. I just laugh anymore. You know, whenever I hear, and you know, I was thinking, I was watching a video of Aaron Parnas the other day, and he's like, "We have breaking news. Donald Trump said blah."
6: Yeah, well,
4: we have breaking news. Donald Trump said blah, and I didn't bother commenting because he gets so many comments. He's probably not going to be able to read it. But right. I just thought to myself, it's really sad that that reporters are having to report the ramblings of a geriatric dementia patient as news.
6: He's nuts.
4: As news, that's all it is. Yep. It's the ramblings of a geriatric dementia patient, and that's why Iran is like, we're not playing with you. You know, they know you can't, but you can't trust anything that comes out of his mouth.
6: Yeah, even in another language, they're rolling their eyes.
7: Wait, heads up. They've switched. They have switched from Lego to the Minions.
4: Oh, have they?
6: Oh, God.
7: The new ones are the Minions.
4: Oh, okay. I'm going to have to look for those. I haven't seen those yet. I mean, the Lego ones have gotten so many. There's so many copycats out there of the Lego ones that it's ridiculous.
6: He's such a racist, and he's so ignorant about cultures. He doesn't realize those people are very, very sophisticated people.
4: Well, you know, I mean, I saw that now. He thinks they're not smart. These are some of the smartest people on the planet. If you ever met an Iranian scientist? I mean, I worked with them when I worked at NIH. You know, I mean, these are some damn smart people. And these people, so the Strait of Hormuz is blocked. They can't get their oil out. Well, guess what? They put it on a train and send it to China.
6: That's right.
4: Right through Nepal.
6: It's quicker.
4: And it got there faster than the boat.
6: Across the land.
4: Right.
6: They're close.
4: So they're still shipping their oil to China. And China's paying for it in the Chinese yen, not in the U.S. dollar.
6: Yeah.
7: Here's the thing. Okay, ships take 30 to 40 days. The train takes 15 days. If you send two different trains, it's the equivalent of what it took 40 days.
4: Mm-hmm.
6: Mm-hmm.
7: So they're not losing anything.
4: Right. You know, what's really gonna hit us is the ships that have the fertilizer. Because our farmers aren't going to be able to fertilize crops and grow crops, which means we're not going to, I mean, produce. I mean, I saw Christina made a video the other day. She went to buy the stuff to make a spaghetti because they were short of cash, and to buy a box of noodles, a jar of sauce, an onion, and whatever else she needed, a pound of ground beef, was $63.
6: Yeah.
4: To make a pot of spaghetti.
6: My God. Where does she live?
4: Hey, she's in Mobile, Alabama.
6: Oh, jeez.
7: Mm-hmm. Yeah.
4: $63.
7: So we're going to get
6: hit. I haven't bought a jarred spaghetti sauce in a while. I've been using.
4: She bought an onion, and it was $3 for the onion, and a bell pepper, and it was $3
6: for
4: the bell pepper.
6: $3
4: for
6: an onion.
4: For a bell pepper.
6: That sounds about right.
4: Yep. She said a year ago they were 50 cents. Now they're $3.
6: Yeah. If that, you could get, you know, maybe three onions for 50 cents.
4: I bought a bag of Ruffles the other day, and they were $6.79 a bag. Yeah. You know, it's this is why people are complaining about these grocery prices, you know? It's insane. Absolutely insane. But anyway, I'm glad to have you.
6: I did teach myself how to make Alfredo sauce, with just a – it's probably not – traditional Italian, but it's very easy. You don't have to do much to it except for having cream
4: and
6: Parmesan. you know, and just letting it simmer and reduce itself. It's very good. You know, it's just, it's probably better than you can get in a jar.
4: Yeah, yeah, yeah.
6: Well, it'd be cheaper.
4: Thank you, everyone, for joining us today. We got a lot to talk about. So, T, you sent me a video by a person on TikTok that go by End of the News Network this week. And when I watched this video, I was like, this explains exactly how I feel. This person hit the nail on the head. Whoops. Okay, my soundboard just crashed. Let's try that again.
8: We do have breaking news out of Washington, D.C.
9: No one cares. That's the real story here. Literally, no one cares. Everyone thinks this is fake. Because of course they do. Because everything is fake. Everything is spectacle and theatrics, which isn't a new thing in the world of politics and media, but the laziness and lack of seriousness with which this circus of an administration is operating has certainly made apathy a mainstream response to it. I mean, he bombed a girls' school in Iran and hasn't owned up to it yet. Of course no one cares that someone allegedly tried to off him. He teamed up with a genocidal maniac to start a war that will not only cost thousands of lives, it will also collapse the entire world economy. For no reason. Why would we care? He has rolled back every conceivable protection for the environment and keeps spreading anti-science propaganda so his friends can make a little bit more money. Why would we care about yet another half-assed assassination attempt?
6: Right?
9: He has done all in his power to destroy the entire Western world order and strengthened Russia and China in the process. Oh no, someone tried to shoot the president again. And just as his poll numbers are tanking. Oh no, what a coincidence. Everything he touches, everyone he surrounds himself with, are fake. Fake lips, fake tits, fake gold, fake pools, fake Bible verses, for crying out loud. False promises to voters, false prophets in his cabinet, false flags for the cameras, and if I may say so, a somewhat subpar acting from the cast this time. What a great idea, Erica. You should go home and stay there.
6: Yeah.
9: No one cares anymore.
6: Go away, Erica.
9: And maybe that's the point. I don't know.
6: Right.
9: Not to convince you of anything, not to win, just to make reality so exhausting. So exhausting to hold on to that we just give in and play along. Or maybe it's just a sad attempt at getting support and funding for his ridiculous ballroom. It's probably, that's probably it, yeah. This is the end of news.
10: Amen.
4: When I watched that video, I was like, he is spot on. Everything he said is exactly spot on. Erica Kirk, go sit your ass down. Take off your Rhythm Nation clothes, your black hat and your black shirt, and stop whining on camera. We don't care.
6: Did you see?
4: Don't care.
6: Is it Jennifer from, you know, that one network on YouTube? And
4: yeah, Jennifer and Pumps.
6: Yeah, Jennifer and Pumps.
4: High Hip News, yeah.
6: Jennifer she had on the black outfit with a hat.
4: Oh, yes.
6: She was cosplaying her. And I just about died.
4: Did you see the one with Drewski? Dressed as her with the black hat and the black.
6: Yeah. Oh, yeah.
4: I don't know if that was real or AI, but I thought it was hilarious. I did see an AI one where they had Drewski on a couch with JD Vance and they were flying on the couch.
7: Yes.
6: God.
7: That was spot on.
6: And did anybody see the opener for Saturday Night Live?
11: Yeah.
6: That was good.
4: I haven't watched it yet.
6: You know, of Cash Patel and it was mostly Cash Patel who really got nailed.
11: I don't know where
6: they
11: got that guy, but he was
6: That guy was hysterical. He was perfect. He did the eyes and the whole.
11: Oh, his eyes were popping right out of his head. Yeah.
4: I think it was Tom Daddario that said his eyes look like he's getting a prostate exam.
6: Yeah. What?
5: Yeah. Cannon.
4: Oh.
7: It's like my God.
6: It was so funny. These idiots. You know, if it's not one idiot, it's another. You know, even the people that are, I don't know how they could keep a straight face and look at these people and not say, oh my God, you know, I have to laugh because they're so ridiculous.
4: I mean, this is it. It's so stupid every day. Everything that comes out of his administration, whether it's Caroline Leavitt or Kash Patel or Todd Blanche or himself or J.D. It's all stupid. Scott Bessent.
6: I just want to strangle that guy with my bare hands.
4: Yeah, right? Him bare. And the Strait of Vermouth. Oh,
6: yes, Strait of Vermouth, dumb fool.
7: KKK Caroline has now covered her butt to the point to say, I'm not part of the decision-making of the administrative party. I'm not part of that in the administration. You were up in it all last year.
4: Right. Yeah.
7: You were co-starring with everything.
4: Mm-hmm.
7: No, I have no say in it.
6: Yeah, the amniotic fluid got to her brain, you know, so...
4: It's just, I mean, like I say, it just gets more and more stupid every day. I mean, really, it's just... I just sit and shake my head and I don't get upset anymore. I just go, oh, of course he did. Oh, the Supreme Court overturned the Voting Rights Act. Oh, of course they did. You know?
6: Yeah, they're going to keep trying. They're going to keep trying until, you know, it's called. And then after it's called, they're going to cheat. It was all fake. Somebody. Yep.
4: And I saw a video of Auntie Wiggs. Auntie Wiggs pointed out that if you go to the Southern Poverty Law Center website and look at their database of hate groups, they have been investigating the Turning Point USA ties to white supremacist groups for the last 3 years. And there's 190 mentions in their database. So why do you think Todd Blanche is you know, charging the Southern Poverty Law Center?
6: Yeah.
4: Because they're investigating Turning Points USA.
6: Oh, too bad. I'm going to get my shells out and make a dirty word.
4: Oh, my God. It's just, I mean, it just couldn't get anymore.
6: I love my shell talk. I love those shells. Well, I got to get me a bag of shells so I can make my own prints, on my own pictures.
4: So we saw Cole Thomas Allen charged with attempted assassination of Trump. Boo-hoo.
6: Yeah.
4: And, I mean, it just, this thing, we saw Jeanine Pirro a week ago Saturday after when they had their press conference. After the White House Correspondents' Dinner, she got up to the podium drunk because she was slurring her words. Did you see the video of her? We're going to go out of hand to the fullest hand to the wall.
6: She's too much.
4: I was like, oh, my God. But, you know, I mean, then they came out this week and they said the bullet was, there was an empty shell casing in his gun, but they can't find the bullet.
6: They can't match it to hit. Well, he had a shotgun.
4: Right. And then they're like, well, where's the he didn't fire the shotgun.
6: Shotgun bullets don't look anything like rifle bullets.
4: And he didn't fire a shotgun. So he had an empty shell casing in the shotgun?
6: He never shot any gun.
4: See, none of this makes any sense.
6: He ran through there.
4: And then now they're saying that he shot the Secret Service agent that had the bulletproof vest on.
6: He had birdshot in there.
4: No. Well, how did he do that if he had a shotgun?
6: Right.
4: That makes no sense. None of it makes any sense.
6: It makes no sense.
4: And so you sent me this video, also T, the Gray Canary.
11: This is the Attorney General of the United States of America talking about the incident the other night at the White House Correspondents' Dinner and the evidence they're looking for.
12: So when you fire a bullet, the bullet ends up somewhere. Sometimes you find it, sometimes you don't. And so...
13: That you just don't, you can't find Bullets. The thing about a bullet is it's a real object. It's not a space laser. This isn't the opening scene of Star Wars where lasers are hitting the wall and there's a burn hole, but where's the bullets? Bullets don't disapparate. You do find bullets, unless maybe they're shot in a field, so it's an outdoor shooting, or maybe, you know, there's only a couple sheriff deputies on the job, and they're young, and you got a bunch of other stuff to do. The bottom line is you find a bullet if you're looking for one, and if it just so happens that the bullet you're looking for was fired in, like, a hallway inside, and if it just so happens that there's body cam footage and security footage and dozens of law enforcement at the scene at the exact moment it happens, so you know exactly where the shooter was and law enforcement was shooting from, so you know the trajectory of where the bullets might have gone, so you can look for the walls and you can look into the air ducts and the crevices, wherever you need to look, and you have all the manpower you need because it's the president of the United States somewhere nearby. I mean, you're gonna have to build a ballroom after this. That's how serious it is. But you can't find the bullet. Which is simply to say, if a day and a half after this happened, the attorney general is even floating the possibility that they're not going to be able to find the bullet that was fired. The negligence, incompetence, and potential lying is astronomical.
6: Yeah.
13: It's so stupid.
4: Yes, it's so stupid.
6: It's stupid.
4: It is. It's just so stupid.
7: Am I hearing Luigi?
4: What's that?
7: Am I hearing Luigi?
4: Right? I mean, it just... their stories don't make any sense. You know, and this is why they're so stupid that they're filing of, you know, indicting James Comey.
6: Again,
4: they didn't even use the right legal framework for that. They used a framework that was pre a 2023 Supreme Court decision that changed the legal framework, that you have to use the intent of the perpetrator, not the intent of the victim.
6: Right.
4: So
6: Comey marched right, turned himself in. So they can indict him.
4: Well, they wanted to perp walk him so they could get it on camera so Trump could gloat about it. But he was like, no, we're not doing that.
6: Yeah, he better not gloat about it because he looks as stupid as he is.
4: And it's going to get thrown out of court. No. It's going to get thrown out of court. I mean, it's not even going to go to jury.
6: Give it 30 days or less.
4: Because
6: no,
4: there's
6: he's
4: just
6: not going anywhere.
4: There's just no.
7: Can we go back for a moment? Todd Blanche came out with the charges that, one, the alleged shooter was there illegally trespassing, two, that he had an illegal weapon, and three, that he was attempting to unalive the president as if he had actually fired, you know, like Reagan. One, he wasn't there illegally. He bought a room.
6: He was within his legal rights to be wherever.
7: The weapon, legally authorized.
6: Yeah, he carried it across on Amtrak.
7: And
6: from L.A.
7: He was on
6: D.C.
7: the second freaking floor.
6: Uh-huh. He went through Chicago. He went all the way through Pennsylvania.
7: He ain't fired nothing.
4: I've been in that Hilton many, many times. I've attended ball dinners there, balls, all that kind of stuff. You know, when you walk into the lobby of that Hilton, you have to go turn to the right and go through some doors and go down an escalator to get to the ballroom. He was up in the lobby when they went
6: in. He was
4: in
6: the upper level.
4: He wasn't even on the same floor.
6: No, he wasn't.
4: As
6: he
4: the
6: was
4: ballroom.
6: Up above.
4: You know, I mean, and so, and I guess the FBI's fired anybody who knows what the hell they're doing because, I mean, or Secret Service or whatever, because when the president's in the building, there should have been a Secret Service agent on every single floor of that hotel by the elevator, checking who's coming and going and where they're going.
6: Yeah, and the chain of succession was all there, too, which is the stupidest thing I've ever heard of.
4: Actually, that's not true, because Chuck Grassley was not there, because he's third in line. He's third in line, but he's behind, because it's Vance. the speaker of the House and the pro temp Senate, the Senate pro temp. But yes, he's 92. He's 92 years old. But he was their designated survivor because everybody else was there.
7: Tim, come on. Could you imagine him getting a call? Everyone's wiped out, sir. You are now officially the president.
4: And right? Right?
6: I thought it was hysterical when they tried to get J.D. off that stage. And, you know, they did that before they even got the president out. You know, and then he falls over like a big old lug.
4: But this is it. I think they've just fired. They've just fired everybody who knows what they're doing. I mean, I've watched enough cop shows to know that when they need to find the bullet in a crime scene, even if it's out in the middle of a field,
6: they take
4: a whole bunch of officers, put them in white Tyvek suits so they don't spoil any evidence, and they have sticks, and they walk around poking in the grass till they find that bullet, and they don't stop till they find it. And they always find it.
6: Yeah.
4: So in the lobby of a hotel, you can't find the bullet?
6: Yeah. I don't care if there's tall carpeting. They're going to find something, you know, especially a rifle bullet or, you know, a shotgun bullet. That's plastic with a little metal end on it. And it was full of birdshot.
4: Mm-hmm.
6: You know, maybe they should see if somebody had little pellets stuck in their ass.
4: None of it makes any sense. None of it makes any sense. That's why you can't believe anything that this administration says.
6: No.
4: You can't. I mean, this is why I don't take any of it seriously. It's like the guy in the first clip we played.
6: Yeah.
4: It's all fake.
6: Here I am.
4: Everything's fake.
6: I'm talking about bullets.
4: Fake tits.
6: I'm talking about bullets. I'm anti-gun. I don't shoot. I don't do any of that stuff. The only thing is I know the difference between a rifle shell and a shotgun bullet because I was raised by my father, who was a Marine who used to hunt.
4: Mm-hmm.
6: You know, he used both.
14: Yeah.
6: So, and rifles come in all different sizes, and shotguns pretty much look the same.
4: Yep. Well, you know, we'll see what happens. But I mean, I don't know. I mean, now the thing is this happened in Washington D.C.
6: Uh-huh.
4: So that means this case is in D.C. court, and they're going to face a jury. He's going to face a jury in D.C.
6: Ooh, mama! It'll be fine.
4: And I've served on juries in D.C.
7: I can't wait till they show the video of the dog clocking the guy, the dog picking up on him, and the agent going, okay, bye.
6: Yeah, I know. That was funny seeing that video where he just turned around and walked out. The dog's, you know, pay attention.
7: Dude, I'm doing my job here.
6: Yeah. That guy must have been a high school recruit or something. I don't know.
4: I don't know. Hey, Joe, you're not saying much.
7: He was a
4: much.
7: Doge hire, okay?
4: I know you're not saying much.
6: Yeah, he was a doge hire. He wasn't a DEI. A DEI might have found it, but a doge hire, are you kidding? Those guys are something else.
4: Joe, I know you were at a baseball game last week, and I know you're not talking much because of your voice, but
5: yeah.
4: What's your take on this shooting thing?
5: Well, interesting enough, Todd Blanche was on Fox News, and he put his hand over his face reading Obama's post on it. They were all upset.
6: Oh.
5: And what Obama said is, thank goodness, you know, no one was hurt, blah, blah, blah. Violence has nothing to do in our democracy. And thank goodness for the great job of law enforcement and the Secret Service, and I hope hope that the officer that the Secret Service agent that was shot, recovers fine. I'm glad to see he wasn't hurt bad. And they were appalled because he never mentioned the president.
4: Right.
5: And they were just, like it was going to be a Fox News special.
6: Yeah.
5: You know, he didn't, and I guess he didn't mention Trump, and he posted the thing in a tan suit, I guess. I guess.
4: I mean, the stupid part about it is the man was, they tried to get him up out of the chair. to get him off stage, and he fell down.
6: Yeah.
4: Because he has frontal temporal dementia.
6: Well, because he has he can't hardly walk.
4: Well, but he has balance issues.
6: Sure he does.
4: You know, and so he fell down, and they had to pick him up and carry him out.
6: Yeah. You know, you have your little violin, and I just bought slide whistles. I have to wash them because it says to wash before using. So I have my, you know, I've got that. So whenever something new happens, I've got something to play.
4: Right.
6: You know.
7: Well, even though he may have that, it apparently didn't affect him from standing in full view between the curtains where there was a second pew-pewer. Hey, there he is. There's our second shot right there.
6: Yeah.
7: I want to see what's going on.
6: Yeah. Well, you know what? He was shot at three times now. Where was the second one? Because I remember Butler and I know this one.
5: Where was it? Florida. On the golf course.
4: Yeah. That happened a long time ago.
5: So well, yeah. But after Butler.
4: He got convicted, though.
6: It was after Butler?
5: Yeah, it was.
4: Yeah.
6: Oh, that
4: guy got convicted, too. And he's in prison.
7: Here's the reason that guy got convicted. Number one. He defended himself. Number two, he didn't fire at anybody.
6: Right.
7: With a weapon. That's when they caught him with the weapon. He didn't fire on anybody, mm-hmm. but your butt's going to jail? No!
5: We could solve this whole problem if we build the ballroom, you know.
4: Right.
6: Oh, I know. That would solve everything. Then he would be safe because he'd have his gold ballroom and everybody'd be safe with 7-inch glass.
5: Ooh. I have no notes for them. They're not going to have the White House Correspondents' Dinner in the White House.
6: Right.
5: It's not going to happen.
6: No, it's not going to happen.
5: Ever, ever.
6: Because he did not set that deal up in the first place. What the hell? Yeah, I know. You have to take it back to that. But everybody said, oh, he should have been at the White House when they did this. No.
4: Well,
6: because
4: you know,
6: it wasn't about him. He was a guest.
4: Even MAGA, the MAGA people are waking up and realizing that the whole Butler thing was staged.
6: Sure.
4: We all thought about it at the time. We all thought there was just too many fishy things.
6: Yeah, it was fishy.
4: Perhaps
6: and somebody had to die.
4: I mean, I don't want to be a conspiracy theorist, but maybe the reason they can't find the bullet is because it was blank.
6: Well, you know, the thing that went by him was not a bullet, because if it was an AR type weapon that killed that man, the fireman in the behind him in the audience, it was plexiglass that broke off and shattered and cut his ear.
4: Right.
7: That's it.
6: Because it healed too well for it to be cartilage. It didn't even get to the cartilage. It just tore the skin.
4: Mm-hmm. Or,
6: you know, it wasn't
4: or,
6: close to his brain. It was just his brain is so small that a little piece of glass like that wouldn't matter.
4: Or it was it was fake blood.
6: Yeah, he got cut on his bone spur because he had his damn heel in his face.
4: Well, we'll see what comes out of it. I mean, I don't know. None of it makes any sense. But anyway, so moving on here. So the Virginia Supreme Court is going to mull over the legality of the Democratic redistricting referendum. Well, guess what? I guess now that the Supreme Court overturned the voting rights, well, why not? Go on.
7: No. The why not should be them letting that judge, if that is not an appointment but something he has to run for, you need to let him know. You leaving that seat. You are undermining our vote, so we're going to vote to undermine you.
4: Mm-hmm.
6: Yeah, don't be messing with stuff like that.
7: Well, the court's different. They're in there for life.
4: They went to that same judge who was a MAGA judge to try to block the referendum in the first place. He issued an order to block the referendum, and the Virginia Supreme Court overturned him. And I think that's what's going to happen here. And
6: I think so.
4: And I tell you what, this whole thing, if Louisiana rushing to cancel their already primary that was already, people had already voted, people had already voted by mail, early voted, you know, I mean, y'all don't want to start this war, because if California gets rid of California, Illinois, New York, if all of the blue states eliminated all of their Republican seats through gerrymandering, Democrats have a 154-seat majority over Republicans, because they have more seats because they have more population than
6: yes, we do.
4: That Louisiana. But my question is, Louisiana has
7: how many
4: six
7: Republican judges can block that.
4: Well, not now. The Supreme Court said they can't. The Supreme Court said they can't.
6: No, they can't.
4: The Supreme Court said.
6: The people, you can, people decided it here in this.
4: They
6: state.
4: Said it's okay. They ruled that it was okay to gerrymander for partisan reasons, and now they've ruled that it's okay to do it for racial reasons.
6: Right.
4: So, you know, I mean, the thing is that
6: you're gonna play with fire. We're gonna give it
4: The next 2 years are. I mean, because a lot of these states, it's too late to do it for the 26th, so it's going to be for the 28th mm-hmm. election. The next 2 years, these redistricting battles are gonna
6: explode.
4: They're gonna be insane, you know, all across mm-hmm. the nation, you know. But yeah. but you know, so Louisiana's gonna change the lines. But you know, I saw someone else pointed out, district lines don't vote; people do. And people That's vote funny. According to their pocketbook. And yep. all the polling is showing right now that people are planning to vote for Democrats in the midterms because of the gas prices, the inflation, the grocery prices, the housing prices, the health insurance issue, the cuts to Medicaid. People are pissed. And
6: yeah, and they're also sick and tired of hearing about these young people getting attacked by these pedophiles.
4: Yep. And
6: you know,
4: the Epstein files,
6: the
4: Epstein files too. Yeah, that's,
6: right.
4: But I mean, people. That's why you're seeing such big turnout at these No Kings protests. Friday was the May Day. Sick mm-hmm. out. Don't spend any money. Don't go to work. Don't do anything. Some businesses actually closed down for the day to let their employees participate. You know, I mean, but they're wildly successful. And you know, like you say, if people are going to do that, they're going to take the time to vote. Which is why they want to try to prohibit as many people from voting as possible.
6: Sure.
4: Now, T, I heard a rumor that the North Carolina legislature tried to pass the SAVE Act into state law. Did you?
7: Oh, they did pass their version of it.
4: They did?
6: Oh.
7: Yeah. And it was those Democrats who stepped across the freaking aisle and voted with the Republicans. Yeah. Three of them lost their position, and this one woman, I forget her name, has not learned fire burns, so now she's decided she's going to run in November, either as a Republican or an independent.
4: Well, I think she would have to run as an independent because they've already had the primary.
6: Right.
7: Yeah, I think it is an independent, yeah.
4: Right.
7: I just went through my head. But yeah, she's planning on running in the fall since she lost her seat and someone else is running for it. So now she wants to run for the same seat. I'm like, sit your butt down. You should have learned.
6: Right?
7: No one wants to say that. Their version of it, they had to actually go in. It was another Democrat who went in and managed to get them to change it because it was locked in. You had your birth certificate had to be exactly identical to your driver's license. And they managed to go in and say, listen, if they show where they had a previous license where they were married and their birth name was on it and their married name and the new one doesn't, maybe they've married again. That will track, and that will be accepted. That's the only exception they managed to get. I'm like, really?
6: Ugh.
7: Just because you didn't block it, because we had the opportunity to stonewall it.
6: Yeah.
4: Yeah.
7: But well, yeah, that's our problem down here.
4: Well, I mean, my father was his birth certificate was destroyed in a fire at a courthouse, so they had to recreate his birth certificate. You know, I mean, mm-hmm. it's not just women that have this issue. I mean, there's a lot of people don't have official copies of the birth certificate because when I went to get my passport, I had to get one from the state of Texas because the one my mom had was from the hospital, which wasn't valid.
6: Yeah, that one's not valid. You have to get a state recorded one.
4: Yep. So, I mean, luckily I was able to request one from the state.
7: I brought that up in my other life. I said, you guys don't understand. This can affect you, too, mm-hmm. particularly if you're moving from state to state.
4: Yeah.
7: You're not getting it.
4: Yeah.
6: I mean, I there was only a few years that my last name was different. And as soon as I separated and divorced, I went back to my old name, and I've kept it all these years, and I would never give it up.
4: There you go.
6: For nobody. For nobody. To hell with them.
4: Yeah, yeah.
6: You know, it's more important to have my own identity and, you know, not be attached to some dude or whatever. You know, it doesn't matter.
4: Well, this next one here, the Supreme Court is weighing whether police can demand Google location data. I'm telling you, they're trying to turn us into a police state. They really are.
6: Of course they are.
4: You know, and I guarantee you how the Supreme Court's going to rule on that one. Don't even need to speculate. Right?
6: Yeah, you don't need to. They're easy. There's three of them that aren't, but the rest of them are a bunch of putzes.
4: Unbelievable. Well, they said Elena Kagan.
6: Yeah, we're going to have to increase the size of the court once we get these megas out.
4: I really think they need to do. They need to make the Supreme Court like the Ninth Circuit, to where they have 30 judges on the court, and they randomly pick 11 to hear a case.
6: Right.
4: So it's always a different group of people.
6: Yeah, they shuffle that deck. Right. Yeah, so they've got somebody different.
4: I really think that's what they need to do. So, but anyway, next, Trump fires the independent board overseeing the National Science Foundation. I wonder why they did that.
6: Oh, well, so they can get their oil wherever they want, like right off in the Pacific here.
4: You know, it's just like
6: get
4: that guy.
6: Get them rigs back out there. We don't want them.
4: It's just like that guy in the first clip said. You know, he's getting rid of all the regulations and everything so his buddies can make a few extra dollars.
6: Right. It's all about his buddies and all the rich people, how they can make money so they can stuff their pockets, not how they can raise money for our country. They want to stuff their pockets. Has nothing to do with us.
7: Yeah.
6: You know, that's why they want to make us sick. They want to make us poor. They want to make us, you know, make women suffer. They want to make people that are, you know, that have a different lifestyle suffer. They want to do all of that stuff. They want to mess us all up.
4: Well, it's like I said a while back, if you watch that show Alien Earth on Hulu, I think it is, it's set like, you know, 100 years in the future or something, like 2130 or something like that.
6: Yeah.
4: It's five corporations own everything in the world.
6: Right.
4: And each corporation has its own military. And each corporation has its own military. And they're all battling each other for power.
6: Yeah.
4: For power.
7: Yeah.
4: So, I mean, that's where they seem to be taking us. I mean, who knows?
6: Right.
7: And we're laying here taking it.
4: Yeah. And a judge is questioning whether Trump can sue his own administration for $10 billion.
6: Oh, really?
4: I wonder, duh.
6: Yeah.
4: How can you sue yourself?
7: What he's really doing is suing the government because I got my fifis hurt.
4: Well, this is over the contractor to the IRS that released his tax return.
7: The government, who worked for the government.
6: Right.
7: And he lied for years about releasing his taxes. So finally they got released, and he's butt hurt because they got released. That's it. I mean, any judge should be sitting there going, you were supposed to release them, you didn't release them, and they did their government duty and released them. Why are you here?
6: Because he doesn't like it. He's going to throw a tantrum.
4: Right.
6: So he sues. That's how he throws a tantrum. He sues somebody.
4: That's what he's done for years.
6: You know,
7: and
6: he won, and so he's going to go ahead and sue him back.
4: Anybody who sues him, he turns around and countersues them.
7: If Tim or Kathy or Joe, or if we did that, we'd walk in there and the judge would look in our eyes and go, why are you here?
6: Yeah, right.
7: Get out of my court. I have real
4: lawsuit. Right.

0: I'm so manly, and I'm gonna ride in an army helicopter and Black Hawk, and and they made one of the pilots. They always have two pilots. They made one of the pilots stay out so that they could take turns riding in the pilot seat.
1: Yeah. Oh, goody. That would be helpful.
0: Yeah. Should have crashed.
1: Let's do that a Marine One sometime, and when that thing's taken off, I want to see it spin out and go.
0: Right.
1: You know, every time he takes off from wherever, I want to see that happen, or when he's trying to come in, because I don't know how they land that sucker.
0: Well,
1: they're lucky because they've got talented pilots. But
0: and this is exactly why Hegseth fired the Stars and Stripes Ombudsman, gutting its independent journal, editorial independence.
1: Right. Yeah. Mm-hmm. Yeah. You know, when they were in the Situation Room and they were talking about, you know, what to do with Iran and all of that, Trump wanted to bomb them. He wanted to nuke them. And I guess it was the head of one of the joint chiefs from the Air Force said no. He stood up and said, absolutely not. And Trump had a temper tantrum. I had posted an article about that this morning.
0: Yeah.
1: So, he wanted to nuke Iran. That's pretty much what happened. You know, he threw a temper tantrum because he had the nerve to stand up to him. Well, what the hell do they do? They should operate independently they talk to each other, but they don't. They should be operating independently, and they have their own judgment.
0: Yep. One of the reforms we need to put in place when this is all over is that the Secretary of Defense cannot fire any commander in the military without the concurrence of the Joint Chiefs, the entire Joint Chiefs.
1: Who in the hell is he in the first place? I mean, he hasn't got any experience.
0: He's a washed-up Fox News weekend host.
1: Yeah, he's a washed-up nothing. You know, maybe he served a couple of years. That's what Mark Kelly says. You know, I'll listen to Mark Kelly before I'll listen to that son of a bitch, because at least I know Mark Kelly is a decent human being.
0: Well, I'm sure you guys saw clips of him before the House and the Senate this week testifying.
1: Oh, God.
0: You know, I mean, it was just so stupid. I mean, it's just, I mean, and they roasted his ass, and he tried to do what Pam Bondi did and try to insult them and blah, blah, blah. And it just fell flat.
1: That's probably why my fingers are so sore from my arthritis this week, because I've been digging my fingers into the palms of my hands listening to that stuff.
2: Mm-hmm.
1: No, I gotta stop it.
2: I have a question. There is a sergeant of arms, isn't there?
1: I thought.
2: I mean, scruff of the neck. Here, have a seat in here till you can get some control, because we're here to take care of business.
1: Right. Throw a glass of water in that guy's face.
2: I thought the same thing with Pam Bondi. I'm like,
1: geez.
2: Somebody's gonna come over and say, hey, come have a seat over here. You seem to be having a little trouble controlling yourself.
0: Right?
1: Yeah.
0: Yeah. And then this next story headline, I saw it and I just shook my head, because this is how stupid it is, right? Trump backs the idea of changing ICE's name to NICE. He thinks their name from ICE to NICE
1: is going to change him. Yeah, right.
0: Is going to change the public's perception. Baby, I ain't changing nothing.
1: The wolf in sheep's clothing.
0: Nope. And changing
1: same thing, different exterior appearance that means nothing.
0: Mm-hmm.
1: Brother, too much.
0: And then this headline made me laugh. GOP senator is losing confidence in Hegseth amid Pentagon turmoil. Do you think?
1: I think they should have lost it when he got appointed in the first place. You could have seen him coming a mile away.
2: Yeah, that right there.
1: Yeah.
2: No. While you're talking about losing confidence in Hegseth, what about our Senate gaveling out for another 10 days of paychecks?
1: Yeah.
2: Mike Johnson, you're leaving again for 10 more days.
1: Yeah, Mike Johnson is avoiding. Right. Yeah, he's playing the MAGA game.
0: That's because his own party is turning against him. They're talking about removing him as speaker. Did you hear about that?
1: Oh, yes.
0: So all of a sudden, gavel out. We can't have that talk.
1: Yeah, well, they can come and get him by the seat of his britches and make him come back and throw his ass out.
0: I hope
2: that. And in that case, they need to be holding public on news. No, we plan to discuss this, but he gets

0: leveled out. Put that shit out there.
1: Wouldn't it be poetic justice is if Louisiana redistricted? He's from Shreveport, Louisiana.
2: Yeah.
1: If they redistricted and weakened those red seats, and the Democrats have a blue wave election, and he lost his election. Wouldn't that be?
2: That would be the best thing that could happen to them.
1: We got rid of
2: Daryl Issa, who's been a problem in the past, and six others.
1: That would be the chef's kiss, right?
2: Yeah.
1: So anyway, so now on this James Comey indictment over these seashell photos, this is just stupid again. It's not going anywhere. You know, all this is they're trying to punish them by making them spend their money on lawyers.
2: Right.
1: $400 an hour.
2: Yeah.
1: For nothing.
0: Well, Comey is an attorney, isn't he?
2: Yeah, he could manage or he's got a family member or somebody that could help him out there.
1: I loved his video. I loved his video response where he goes, "Here we go again."
2: Yeah, I know. You know, he just kind of went, oh, well, yeah. That's why he just went in and turned himself in right away. Why is he going to hesitate? He has nothing but to win.
1: It's going to get thrown out. I mean,
2: it's going to get thrown out. He knows that.
1: Yeah, I was listening to the latest.
2: This is so stupid.
1: I was listening to the latest episode of the Sisters-in-Law podcast that came out yesterday. And they were talking about this 2023 Supreme Court case where the Supreme Court ruled that you cannot take in a charging document, you cannot take the victim's, what happened with the victim over what the intent of the perpetrator was.
2: Right, so he was taking a damn picture.
1: And his indictment was written pre that case. And you know, going on about how the president was the victim, but that's irrelevant. The Supreme Court ruled in 2023 that that's irrelevant. You have to prove intent of the person you're indicting. And there's no intent. There's no intent. I mean, he actually publicly stated and took the post down after people criticized him for it.
2: Yeah, well, everybody's posting the shell game. You know, it was the Republicans that were doing the shell game, you know, the three stones with a little ball underneath the cup. And now, you know, the shell game is just, you know, making words. I like it. I mean, we don't even have to use shells because we can use coins, you know, numbers of coins.
1: Yeah, I saw the 8647s with the coins.
2: Yeah, 8647. That's pretty funny.
1: It was
2: Roman numerals.
1: And, 3/4 a dime and 3 pennies or something like that.
2: Right.
1: two pennies.
2: That's all right. I can play the shell game too.
1: Right. You know, and it's just sad that we had to have King Charles come over and give us a lesson.
2: Oh, God. You know, he came over to check to see what was going on. And, you know, he's going home with, a whole, I'm sure somebody's taking notes. You know, there's a lot of stuff to stack in that's so ridiculous that you can't remember it all.
3: Maureen Dowd had an article in the New York Times. She titled it, "The Monarchy and Our Travesty."
2: Yeah. Now we have the crazy king.
1: Mm-hmm. But let me tell you, Charles. You know, I mean, I thought he wasn't coming because I had heard there were rumors that he was canceling his trip, but it wasn't. I guess he decided not to. But you know, I mean, over the whole Iran war and all that, but. But the thing is he took several opportunities to roast Trump, and he got a standing ovation from Republicans in his joint address to Congress.
2: I don't think they knew what he was saying. I don't think they paid any attention to what he was saying.
1: I mean, it was so, oh my God. And when he arrived, he and Camilla arrived at the White House, and Trump came in to shake his hand. You know how Trump always does the thing where he grabs the person and he yanks them toward them when he shakes their hand?
2: Uh-huh.
1: Charles yanked back.
2: Right, he yanked back.
1: He did not let him pull his arm.
2: You know, he tried to pull him in
1: so he could pat him on the back, and Charles was like shaking his hand and saying, nope. He held his arm back so he couldn't do that.
2: Visual language.
1: Trump does that so he appears superior.
2: Right? Yeah, well, he's you know, like a cotton picking gargoyle over the top of Charles. But, you know, Charles has got his own, you know, presence. He's had his presence for a long time where I don't think Trump even thought about those things way back then.
3: See where Jesse Waters had to be taken from the premises when they were touring.
2: Was it?
3: Jesse Waters.
2: Oh.
3: When they were touring the beehives in the back.
2: Yeah.
1: Oh.
2: Is he allergic to bees?
3: No. He made a comment to Camila. He said, oh, the bees, if the bees don't get you in Washington, the guns will. And
2: yeah,
3: our
2: right.
3: security team grabbed him and removed him from the event.
1: What?
2: Good.
1: Yep.
2: Yeah,
1: he's such a
2: charmer.
3: Yep. They had to remove him from the event.
1: I
2: yeah,
1: didn't
2: he's
1: hear
2: a
1: about
2: real
1: that.
2: Charmer. I mean, he's a danger to us all.
1: Okay. You know? And then this next story, I just shook my head. Images of Trump to be featured inside new passport to mark America's 250th.
2: Oh.
1: Give me a frickin' break.
2: Yeah, I don't want to see his face. I don't want to hear his voice.
1: I mean, come on. He's putting his face on the national park passes. He's putting his face on everything. It's just, he wants to put his signature on the money because they won't let him put his face on it because he's a living person. And you have
2: to
1: be dead.
2: Kill him. Yeah.
1: You have to be dead for 2 years before you can be put
2: mm-hmm.
1: on money
2: mm-hmm.
1: by the law.
2: Yeah, well, he can die.
1: He wants to put himself on Mount Rushmore.
2: Well, he's always wanted that because, he's so special. And he wants the Arc de Trump. Arc de Trump.
1: I've already seen it.
2: Yeah,
1: I know. They're already selling little rubber stamps that when you get a bill that has his signature on it, you can stamp underneath it, Donald Trump, under his signature, is a pedo.
2: Yeah, nice.
1: They've already
2: there
1: got him.
2: Go.
1: They've already got him. And I'm telling you,
2: there you go.
1: They're going to do the same thing with those passports.
2: Mm-hmm. Mm-hmm. Yeah,
1: apparently they're only...
0: I'll try to go after them for, you know. Go ahead.
3: Oh, the passports are just a limited edition only. You have to go to Washington.
1: Right, that's what I heard.
2: Get the special ones. Well,
3: yeah,
2: that's
3: very special because we have to renew
2: them.
3: Our passport next year. And my wife was up in arms because she said, "I won't go anywhere."
2: Yeah, I'd rather not go anywhere.
3: I'd rather not go anywhere, and then have his face every time I go into another country.
1: Well, you can't go anywhere because Europe canceled all the flights because they're running short of jet fuel because of the Strait of Hormuz. So you're not going to be able to go anywhere anyway because you can't get a plane ticket to go anywhere.
2: Yeah.
1: You know, and Spirit Airlines is gone. They shut down yesterday.
2: Yeah.
3: I like the billboard they put up in Tehran. Did you see it?
1: Uh-uh. No.
3: They have a billboard of, they have the Strait of Hormuz that's made into like a gag. And it's over Trump's mouth.
2: Like a ball gag.
3: Yeah, it's just, yeah.
1: I'm telling you, they are trolling him, and he can't. There's nothing he can do about it. I'm telling you.
2: Mm-hmm.
1: So Trump told his aides.
2: They're trolling him so good. I love those videos.
1: You know, Trump told his aides to prepare for an extended block of Iran, and then he told Congress on Friday that, oh well, the war's over. We don't need your authorization on the 60-day mark.
2: I'm glad I don't.
1: Because
2: I don't go anywhere.
1: Well, you still got a blockade. That's an aggressive action.
0: Basically what he's saying is, I don't have to ask Congress for anything. I can just say it's not.
2: Yeah. He forgot how we work. He doesn't
0: know he forget. Congress is allowing him.
2: Yeah, of course they are. That too.
1: Well, that's why
2: he doesn't understand the checks and balances that we've had.
1: If there is a
2: under our Constitution, because he doesn't honor our Constitution, and he never has, because he's a stupid moron.
1: Well, and
2: I'm sure he didn't pass any political science.
1: And I'm telling you, if there is a true wipeout of Republicans in the midterms, they're gonna have to start holding these hearings and start calling people on the carpet. I mean, no more Mr. Nice Guy, no more return to order, none of this.
2: Yeah.
1: Nope.
2: A lot of jobs for nice attorneys that are looking for work, you know, because they're going to have plenty of clients.
1: I loved somebody asked one of the lawyers that got fired from the Justice Department. They asked him, when this is all over, would you be willing to come back to the Justice Department to help restore it to what it was before Trump? And he said, absolutely.
2: Sure.
1: That's what
2: they're, they were never fired for legitimate reasons. Right. It was all a, they were, that was a mess, you know, between Doge and everything else, you know, and Elon Musk is hiding out too.
0: Our next attorney general needs to be Jasmine Crockett.
2: Mm, oh God, absolutely. Yeah.
1: Oh my God, I would love that. That would be fabulous.
2: Yeah.
1: But so now Trump's America flag blue reflecting pool project gets mixed reaction in D.C. And then he posted a picture of him and of himself and was it J.D. Vance and somebody else? And I don't know
2: who the other people were. Yeah, it was
1: yeah, yeah, they were like on floaties in the reflecting pool.
2: Yeah,
1: like it's a swimming pool. And then someone posted a picture of Michelle Obama and Barack and Joe Biden on the same floaties. Right. Oh my God! It's just again, so, it's so stupid.
2: Yeah, and why are they painting a granite pool? Right. You know, I mean, it reflects blue when the sky is blue, but it reflects gray when the sky is gray. That's what water does.
1: Did you guys see that someone tagged it? Because it's drained right now for them to paint it. Someone tagged it and put 8647 in the reflecting pool.
2: They had to put canvases over it till they could fix the vandalism.
1: Oh,
2: poor little sensitive soul. Oh my God, I'm going to cry buffalo tears. Too much.
1: And then the Pentagon asked Congress to codify the name change to Department of War with a $52 million price tag. No.
2: Oh, please.
1: No.
2: Please.
1: No. Mm-mm. Nope. And then... U.S. spy agencies examine how Iran would react to Trump declaring victory. I'm telling you, this is what he's going to do. He is desperate.
2: Sure, he's desperate enough to
1: do that. And I saw one of the analysts say, I forget where I saw it, but he was saying, if that Strait of Hormuz is not open in 2 months, we are looking at a major stock market crash like 2000, like 2008.
2: Yeah.
0: But wait a minute, he's already talking about throwing another 25% tariff on the people who wouldn't support him, all the countries that wouldn't support me. Really? Do you think they care?
2: They don't care because they don't count us anymore. You know, whenever they're out, maybe they might consider it. I'd be butthurt, you know, after being treated so rotten. But I think that they know the difference. They know what's going on.
1: Yep.
2: These are not stupid people. They're intelligent people. And I respect them for them standing up to him. It's about time. Somebody's got to stand up to him.
0: They're waiting on us to stand up to him.
2: Yeah, that's right. They're waiting for our election. I'm sure they're waiting with bated breath like the rest of us.
1: Yeah, yeah, yeah. Well, then an appeals court ruled that ISIS ruled against ISIS mandatory detention policy. But of course, they're going to appeal it. So that's going to be caught up in the courts and they're going to still continue holding people. But then the Justice Department is accusing a former Fauci advisor of concealing communications related to COVID research. And when I first heard about this, I was like, wait, who's, I was trying to fit, because I worked for Dr. Fauci. So yeah. I knew a lot of the people. Of course, I left there in 2003. So a lot of people come and go. But you know, when I first heard about it, I was like, why would they do that? And then it dawned on me. Joe Biden gave Dr. Fauci a pardon as part of those whole preemptive pardons that he gave right before he left office. So they can't go after Fauci. So, of course, they're going after one of his aides.
2: Yeah, so they criticized Biden for doing that. But he had a reason. Biden is a good predictor. I mean, he's... I don't know why people underestimate him just because he's an old man. He's not stupid. He wasn't born yesterday and he's been around the block and he knew what kind of a man he was. Mm-hmm. Just like Hillary and Kamala and everybody else out there that knows who he is.
0: Yeah.
2: You know, crackpot.
0: Yeah.
1: Yeah. Yeah.
2: Jeez.
1: Yeah. You know, if there is something, who knows? I don't know. I just roll my eyes at everything. So The Atlantic reported that Vance is questioning whether the Pentagon is giving Trump a full picture on Iran. And then he's trying to back. Vance came out and said, well, that's not true. But let me tell you, I will believe the Atlantic any day before I believe this administration.
2: Right?
0: Wait a minute. You're the vice president. How the frick do you not know? Why are you questioning it? You should have a yes or a no.
2: He's like a skin tag. He's useless. Well, I'll tell you.
1: They said he was against starting the whole conflict with Iran in the beginning. So they're probably keeping him out of all the discussions about it.
2: Right. I'm sure they are. You know, they don't talk to everybody like normal. We can't assume that they're treating anybody in that bunch like normal. They tell them what they need to know. And, you know, if it's going to interfere with their plans, and of course they're not going to tell the vice president.
1: Right, right.
2: You know, because he's, like I said, he's a skin tag in that administration. That's all he's worth is a damn skin tag. He's useless.
1: Well, did you see his polling data for 2028? If he tries to run.
0: Oh, no one wants him.
1: Nobody.
2: Nobody wants him.
1: No, he's in the toilet.
0: Couch lover.
1: No.
2: Yeah, get that couch out of the way.
1: Right. Boy. Anyway, so as soon as the Supreme Court struck down the Voting Rights Act, Section 2, Florida that same day passed new gerrymandered maps to give 4 more seats to Republicans. But I keep saying, there's no guarantee that Republicans are going to win those seats.
2: No.
1: And I'm telling you,
2: people don't give a damn. They're not going to vote for those idiots.
1: Because the same thing with those five districts in Texas. They drew those expecting Hispanics to vote Republican because they did in 2024. And the Hispanics, because of all this ice crap,
2: right, what they're doing, totally against
1: they
2: them
1: have
2: now.
1: Totally flipped back to the Democrats. And right? You see it in all these special elections.
2: Mm-hmm.
1: You know? And the poll, I mean, the thing is like, I think I saw it was like they said 32% of the American public is registered as Republican.
2: Uh-huh.
1: And 36%, I think, is registered Democrat. And the rest are independents. Well, what is that? That's another 32%, I guess, to get to 100%. So the independents are the ones you need to be. I mean, there's more Democrats, but the problem is people get complacent and they don't show up and vote. That's why the Republicans win, because there's more Democrats than there are.
2: Yeah, there always has been for as long as I remember.
1: But it's the independents that swing these elections.
2: Yeah.
1: And right now, the independents are polling 68% saying they're going to vote for Democrats in the midterms.
2: Yeah.
1: So if that's, you can draw all the lines you want.
2: Yeah, it ain't going to work.
1: But if 68% of independents vote for the Democrats, you ain't going to win that race.
2: No. Nope.
1: So, and also a lot of people are saying that a lot of the Republicans may not even bother to show up for the midterms because of the Epstein files. They're pissed about that. They're pissed about the gas prices. They're pissed about the grocery prices. They're pissed about the rent problems and the health care and all this stuff. So they may not even show up to vote. So it could truly be a wipeout, but we don't know. We'll just have to wait and see.
2: It could be good.
1: So.
2: Oh, yeah. So. June 2nd, I think, is our voting day official. So that's going to be interesting. Just about a month now.
1: Yeah. And then we talked about this earlier. Now, the Secret Service officer was hit by gunfire from the suspect at the White House Correspondents' Dinner. No, he wasn't. Don't believe that for a minute. Don't believe that. They can't find the bullet. How would you know?
2: That was their preliminary thing that first night, and it was debunked right away.
1: Right. Well, they tried to come out and say it again this week, one day this week.
0: You can clearly see on the video that if he was hit by anything, it was friendly fire.
2: It was friendly fire, for sure. Right. Absolutely friendly fire.
1: And we already talked about Hegseth before the House and the Senate committees. And a federal court won't rehear Trump's appeal of $83 million defamation verdict against him in the E. Jean Carroll case. He's going to go wah, wah, wah to the Supreme Court.
2: Yeah, so he still stands as a rapist.
1: Oh, but I read some of that. I read some of the opinion of the of that panel at the federal appeals court. They ripped him a new one. in that, oh, they were like, we've already turned you down once. We've turned you down twice. We've turned you down three times.
2: He just doesn't want to pay it. You know, it has to do with his money.
1: Yep. And they tried to file to get the DOJ to switch the judgment to be against the DOJ so the taxpayers have to pay it. And they said, oh, no, baby. Uh-uh. No, those judges were like, uh-uh.
2: He needs to get Tweedledee and Tweedledum out there selling drones so that they can pay off E. Jean Carroll.
1: Nope.
0: When is a judge going to look him in the face and say, stop playing in our court?
2: Yeah.
1: Right.
0: We've had enough of this.
1: Yep.
2: Stop wasting our time. They should charge him with contempt for doing that.
0: Yeah. And start finding his ass.
2: Right.
0: That's the best way to make him set up is take money from him.
2: Yeah, take money from him.
1: Well, I mean, he had to put the bond up to appeal the case.
2: Yeah.
1: So, I mean, the money's already put up there. So,
0: The bond.
1: Yep.
0: You want to come back again, lose the bond, and we're going to give you a new bond.
2: Right.
1: It's going to be interesting to see what happens. But the way that they told the DOJ, no, you cannot insert yourself into this case. We've already told you that once. And now we're telling you again, no. He is responsible for his actions. The taxpayers are not going to pay that. He's going to pay it out of his own pocket.
2: Yeah, well, he's a public servant, so the public should pay for his servitude.
0: No, that happened when you were not a public servant.
2: That's right. When he was a dirtbag. You know, he was just a dirtbag on the street doing his grifting, you know, and attacking little girls and attacking women.
0: And little boys.
2: God knows. And little boys, probably.
0: And no boys.
2: No boys? I don't know. Somebody's attacking the little boys.
0: And little boys. According to Australia, little boys are on the list.
2: Yeah, Australia's pretty good about that. And, you know, they're also really going, they're diving deep into the New Mexico Zorro property to investigate that, too, because I think they're going to find a whole bunch of stuff in there.
1: Oh, my God. I saw pictures of that ranch.
2: God.
1: That ranch is it's in the middle of nowhere.
2: It's in the middle of nowhere. If you know what a desert looks like, we've got lots of desert in California.
1: Yeah.
2: And this is the same. You know, there's more plants there than we have in our desert. But
1: he put a private runway in there so that he could fly those victims in and out secretly.
2: In and out without anybody knowing anything.
1: Yep.
2: So that was a secret place. And, you know, we don't know. I don't know any more details. I haven't seen the latest. I saw a 60-minute interview. That was the last thing I saw.
0: The one from Australia?
2: Yes. The 60-minute from Australia's got all the dope on that.
0: And they talked to the young man who was a young boy who was there.
2: Yes. And, he was victimized as well. There are a couple of them.
0: Yep.
2: You know, so it's just, this is just. It's just out of hand. It's just unreal. How did all this stuff happen over all these years? I'm not surprised, but you know, where else would they get all these things about the Democratic Party being pedophiles and all of that stuff? Where else would they get it if they didn't do it first?
0: Deflection.
2: Yeah, they're always deflecting something. And that's exactly what they did. They deflected it back to the Democrats.
1: Yeah, and one of the things that came out of the 9/11 commission was that they established these FISA courts within the intelligence community, so they have to go to the FISA court to get to get a warrant to spy on, to listen to intercepted communications from non-Americans, right? From foreign nationals, right? But they've been listening to these conversations with Americans. So they limited the time on it. So the Congress has to reauthorize this program every few years. Well, so the program was coming up for renewal, and they got into a huge fight over the renewal of this because the Trump administration is trying to get warrantless spying on Americans.
2: Right.
1: They want to spy on your cell phone. They want to look, they want to get your text messages. They want to look at your social media. They want to do everything. I mean, if your social media is public, it's public, but I mean, they want your to eavesdrop on your phone calls. You know, I mean, it's so ridiculous. It's so ridiculous.
0: Oh, I'm not going to use the gentleman's name, but there is a TikToker who came on, I believe it was late Friday evening, and he said the FBI just left. They watched one of the videos that I posted, and they asked me some questions. What did I mean by saying this, and what did I mean by saying that? And he held up his hand, and he said, I'm shaking like a leaf.
1: Hmm.
0: He said, and I'm still here. But I'm shaking like a leaf. He said, I just wanted to let y'all know. So what we say on here, they will, if they feel it's out of line, they will come and they will talk to you. He said, they didn't tell me I had to come into the office or anything, but I just spent 45 minutes with them asking me questions at my house.
2: Not all of that FBI is going to honor Kash Patel's policies. You know, they're still legit people, and they're, you know, they're in every state.
1: Mm-hmm. But that's, you know, why they're
2: so
1: firing.
2: They probably
1: them.
2: Still honor the policies of the FBI previous to these people.
1: Well, what do you guys think? Do you think Kash Patel is going to be the next one to go?
2: Oh God, I wish he would. You know, I don't know if he's next or somebody else.
0: Because it's going to be a woman before it's him.
1: Well, we already got rid of the labor secretary. He already got rid of the labor secretary.
2: Yeah, he got her.
1: Lori Chavez, whatever her name
2: is. Mm-hmm. Yeah, she's gone. So it's going to be him or Hegseth.
1: They're talking about Tulsi Gabbard, maybe. I don't think he's going to get rid of Hegseth. He wants
0: either her or Jeanine Pirro.
2: Yeah, I don't think he'll get rid of Judge Wino either.
1: Yeah, but I don't know. It's just, you know, it's just I wouldn't be surprised, because, you know, the whole thing with this drinking story from The Atlantic about Kash Patel being passed out drunk and them trying
2: he's been in public like that.
1: Yeah, I mean, and they got the video of him in the locker room at the Olympics, you know, with the hockey team, you know, chugging the beers.
2: The night of the shooting, he looked like he'd tied one on too.
1: And I'm telling you, since that report came out and he sued The Atlantic, there's been more people from inside the FBI that came to that reporter and confirmed this, right? Confirmed his alcoholism, and what she reported is saying, yes, that's correct. That is true.
2: He could be coming up.
1: I heard the people at the White House are not happy with him, but, you know, but the other side of the coin is that he's seen what's in them files, and he gets mad.
0: So did Dan Bongino.
2: Yeah.
0: But maybe he had a few more brain cells and said, you know what? Yeah, I may have seen it, but I need to walk away.
1: Mm-hmm. I need to keep my mouth shut.
0: There you go.
1: Yeah, but anyway, the House voted.
2: How could anybody in their right mind keep their mouth shut? So, you know, that blows my mind.
1: So the House voted to renew the FISA program. I didn't hear if the Senate did, so I don't know if
0: we're going to renew spying on the American people.
1: Mm-hmm. Well, yeah. And
2: so
1: now,
2: how much longer do we have to deal with your senator in Pennsylvania?
1: Oh, yeah. John Fetterman.
2: Yeah, oh, my God. And he was at that damn dinner.
1: Of course he was.
2: You know, in his leisure suit.
1: Yeah.
2: You know, it was a step up from his hoodie.
1: Well, now Trump's having a spat with Germany. He's going to pull 5,000 troops out of Germany.
2: Yeah.
1: And the military was like, wait, what? What? The generals were like, wait, what?
0: But keep in mind, that was right after his 90-minute late-night chit-chat with Putin.
2: Of course it's with Putin.
1: Of course it was.
2: Oh, good old Putin.
1: And now he's talking about pulling them out of other European countries as well, so... They won't come help us open the Strait of Hormuz. You know.
2: Yeah, well, whatever. Too bad.
0: I love the Prime Minister of Germany. He said with his whole chest, if they had attacked you, we would be there. If it was another 9/11, we would be there.
2: Right.
0: They did not attack you. There's no reason for this to be going on. And we're not sending our soldiers or giving support.
2: That's right.
1: And you didn't include us in your decision to start this.
2: Right. Nobody asked anybody else. He just did it because of his ego. Because
0: Pooty Poo asked him. Bibi.
2: Bibi, yeah. They've got Bibi dead already because he's got cancer. You know, so I found a musical video about Netanyahu's cancer.
0: I don't believe
2: so it's posted on my page. So
0: I don't believe it.
2: Yeah, it's a Lego video. So
1: oh, did you see? Did you see the Lego video about about his cancer? And they showed him. They showed Netanyahu crawling into his coffin.
2: Right. Yeah.
1: That was funny.
2: Bye-bye. That would be a wonderful thing to happen.
1: Yeah.
2: For Jewish folks.
1: So the other thing too is that Fed Chair Jerome Powell came out for a press conference this week and announced that they're keeping interest rates steady, but said that the U.S. economy, being quite resilient, should keep growing above 2%. But I don't know about the Strait of Hormuz thing. But then he announced that he's also, if the Senate confirms a new chair, he will leave in May when his term is up, but he's going to stay on the board until they stop investigating. He said, I was going to retire, but y'all keep talking about investigating the Fed. As long as y'all are doing that, I'm staying on the board.
2: Yeah, good for him. I'm glad he's got some convictions.
1: And good. I'm glad he is.
2: Yeah, I am.
1: Because that would prevent Trump from controlling the board.
2: Right. He doesn't need to control everything. You know, little toddler he is.
1: Well, I'm sure he'll have a temper tantrum about that too. Yeah, so
2: I'm sure he'll have he's probably had so many temper tantrums. That's why he's had these special appointments to the dentist. It's probably the doctor, because he's having palpitations or he's having shortness of breath.
1: I'm telling you.
2: Or he's so swollen he can't bend his little fingies.
1: I said right before the correspondence dinner, before all that happened, I said the best thing that could happen is for him to throw the big beautiful clot in front of a whole room full of reporters.
2: Yeah. In front of a whole bunch of people and, you know, have them vapor lock. Oh, my goodness.
1: That would have been hilarious.
2: Yeah, start CPR. And when they start the CPR, it blows up his chest.
1: Oh, wow. So,
2: you know, like the alien coming out.
1: So then there was...
2: Well, if they push on it right, then he'll explode. Yeah, give him a toilet brush. I have one of those.
1: Anyway, so...
0: might explode.
1: Yeah. So there was a poll this week that showed that young Americans' faith in the federal government has sank to record lows. What'd you think?
2: Oh, yeah, you think?
1: You think?
2: You know, you go on Stephanie Miller and listen to her little Bella. You know, Bella's a sharp little cookie. I like her.
1: That's her board operator, audio board operator.
2: She's wonderful. Bella's, I think she's 23.
0: Oh,
2: you know, and she's very dedicated to her little position that she's got now, and she speaks out. She doesn't put up with this stuff.
1: She was talking on
2: like what they say. She talks back.
1: She was talking on Friday about going to see the Michael movie.
2: Yeah,
1: and that was hilarious because, of course, she's young enough that she wasn't around when in the 80s when we were all dancing around singing Beat It and all that other stuff. And she said there were some parts of the movie that were really kind of dumb, but but the movie ended. She said the movie ended in 1991 before all the weird shit happened.
2: him. He was already weird. You know, so I heard bad stuff and good stuff. I heard that it's very biased and it's a little too sweet, and they want another movie to come out about Michael afterwards. And I thought, he's dead,
1: right? Yeah.
2: you know he's dead. He
1: so next up,
2: himself out with his medication.
1: Yeah, so next up is the Supreme Court's considering whether Trump's bid to end temporary protected status for Haitians and Syrians. Haiti is a bad place to be.
2: Yeah, Haiti's a problem.
1: That's why they're protected and they're here. They said that Springfield, Ohio, the Haitians have all left.
0: Yeah, they all said, they said, screw it. You brought us here because you were going bankrupt. Your town was about to become a ghost town because you didn't have enough people who weren't on drugs to work and to take care of it. And now you turn on us. Bye. We'll leave.
1: They I don't know if they went to other parts of the country or if they went Lord to other countries us. Or what, but they said Springfield is in big trouble.
0: Mm-hmm.
2: Wow.
0: Because the only reason their major business had stayed was because they said, you don't get people in here to work, we will shut it down. And they got the Haitians in there the boarded up buildings, the buildings where people had moved away, they bought them, they rehabbed them, they opened up restaurants that had been closed. Those Haitians have now gone, see ya.
1: Yep.
0: Don't piss on me and tell me it's raining.
2: Yeah.
0: And ICE is not going to show up. ICE showed up, I think, twice. And after the second time, all the Haitians said bye.
2: Yeah, and they're the ones committing the crimes. I haven't met any Haitians here. You know, I've met everybody else from, you know, Timbuktu on past. I don't know, because we have a little bit of everything, but I've never met a Haitian.
1: Yeah, well, the problem is
0: but here's the thing. The mayor and the police chief said, we've never arrested a single Haitian. They've been here over 5 years.
2: Yeah.
1: Yeah. Exactly. Well, you know how Supreme Court is. I don't have a lot of faith in that case. But no. But then did you guys see that Trump had the Artemis II astronauts at the White House? I was like, seriously, yes. Right? Of course he did. Because he's got to take credit for their accomplishments, of course.
2: And he wants to fly out. That's good.
1: And what did he do? Well, I could be an astronaut. Fine.
2: Yeah, well, let's put him. I saw
1: put him in a rocket and shoot his ass into space.
2: Yeah, shoot his ass into space and leave it up there. Just let the rocket keep going.
1: Right.
2: You know, go past the moon and go on. Go to Mars. Go to Venus. Go to Saturn. That would be great.
0: There you go.
2: Yeah.
1: Did he give him McDonald's?
2: I did the hockey team.
1: I mean, yeah, come on, right? So anyway. So, and then Bondi agreed to testify before the House Oversight Committee after Democrats filed a contempt resolution. Huh. Funny how that happens, huh?
2: Yeah, funny.
0: All you had to do. All you had to do.
2: You're going to sit out there and go,
1: Have you guys heard if she's going to testify in public or if is it going to be behind closed doors?
2: I haven't heard.
0: I don't know. But Lord, hey, Democrats, as Kathy just said, you should slap them with that contempt the same day she refused.
2: Yes, you don't throw it out
0: a couple of days later, we'll say it.
2: That's right. Don't wait. Give them a contempt of Congress when they act like that. When they don't answer like they're supposed to, then give them a contempt. Because dang it, if they were in a regular court, they would have gotten something.
0: Can they do that with Hexa?
2: Right?
0: Next time his ass is there, hey, listen. You ask a question, you answer a question, we're going to hit you with contempt.
2: You don't play games and start asking that person who's questioning you a question. That's none of their business. They're not on trial. He is.
0: We're asking you. You work for us.
2: Right? Oh, yeah. That just absolutely drives me nuts.
1: Yeah, yeah. Oh, and this next one is interesting. I don't know if you guys heard about this. Maryland becomes the first state to ban surveillance pricing in grocery stores. Now, have you guys heard about what surveillance pricing is?
2: No.
0: What's that?
1: Grocery stores are using AI to try to calculate the maximum price a consumer would be willing to pay for an item.
2: Oh, come on.
1: That's what they're doing.
2: What? That's criminal.
1: That's what they're doing.
2: That's criminal.
1: That's why them onions $3. And that bell pepper's $3.
2: Yeah, and not even a big onion. It's a small onion that's $3.
0: Wait a minute.
2: That's insane.
0: No. I'll walk out and not buy a darn thing.
1: Right.
2: Yeah, right.
1: Well, I'll tell you, that's why I do most of my grocery shopping at Costco, and because Costco treats their people right, they treat their employees right, and they treat their customers right. They did not raise prices with the tariffs, and they said they're going to give the tariff rebates back to the customers. And I buy most of the rest of everything else at Aldi, because Aldi, their prices are so much cheaper than the regular grocery store. It's unbelievable. Well,
2: same thing with Trader Joe. Trader Joe's same way. Their prices, even though they have gone up, they still are not they're as expensive as the regular stores. Just to let you know.
1: What's that?
0: Do you guys have Lidl?
2: No.
0: Lidl is apparently a partner company of Aldi.
1: They're
0: both German companies.
1: Right. They're actually.
0: But Lidl matches penny for penny with Aldi's.
1: That's that actually, I believe Lidl is their competition. And there's two different Aldis. There's two different Aldis in Germany. There's a northern one and a southern one. It was two brothers, and I heard that they split in the 1960s over an argument about whether the store was going to sell cigarettes. And they split into the two brothers split off, and then became the two different Aldis. And I believe one of those Aldis is the one that's in the United States. But I mean, I can go into Aldi, and I can buy a half a gallon of milk for like $2.99.
2: Oh, that's, man, that's cheap.
1: That half a gallon of milk at the regular grocery store is over $5.
2: Yep. Yeah, or more.
1: Or I can go in there and get a bag of sliced turkey breast for $2.99.
2: Yeah, that's really good.
1: You know, I mean, it is. I mean, I can go in there and get the things that I don't buy in bulk at Costco for the most part and check out, and it's like $35. And if I had bought that at the regular grocery store, that would have been $65 to $100. Yeah.
2: Yeah.
0: Yep.
2: Easy.
0: Yeah, I love those two. I love Aldi, Lidl. I've found them and I love them too, and Costco. That's my trio right there.
2: Right.
1: Yep. And they're building a Wegmans here in the Pittsburgh area, and they just closed on the property. So they're going to be starting construction. So in about a year and a half, we'll have a Wegmans as well. Looking forward to
0: it. We have a Wegmans, but it's expensive.
1: Joe loves Wegmans.
0: It's nice. I love going in there.
3: Big store with lots of stuff.
0: Yeah, I just can't get too much out of there.
1: Yeah. So anyway, then we saw Janet Mills drop out of the Senate primary against Graham Plattner. So now he's going to be facing Susan Collins. And I think he may actually win.
2: Yeah, he may actually win. I think so.
1: So
0: yeah,
1: we'll see what happens. I don't know. I know a lot of people turned on him over that tattoo, but I still like him because he's saying the right things.
2: Well, he says the right stuff.
1: Yeah.
2: You know, let's hope that that's enough.
1: Yeah, and the other side of that
2: Fetterman
1: is...
2: Fetterman did too, and now look at him.
1: And of course, I think the other reason that Janet Mills was trailing behind, I mean, even though she's the governor, the reason she was trailing so far behind him in the polls is because people don't want an 80-year-old senator.
2: No.
0: Thank you.
1: I mean, we just lost another House member, 80 years old, died.
0: Mm-hmm.
1: You know, it's like pass the credentials to the next generation. Come on, right? People.
0: I keep asking. Every time I look, I'm like, okay, so who is your apprentice? Who you need? When we see you, we should see maybe two or three people, three steps behind you, taking freaking notes.
1: Right. Right. Well,
0: and so, one of them in the meeting with you.
1: And the other thing I heard about this, about Janet Mills running against Graham Plattner, is that Chuck Schumer was so afraid of Graham Plattner winning that Senate seat that he actually recruited Janet Mills to run against him.
2: Well, he needs to go, too. He's too old.
1: Because he wanted another 80-year-old senator in there with him.
2: Right. He wanted another damn 80-year-old senator.
0: It's not a nursing home.
2: No, it's not a damn nursing home.
1: No, that's the White House.
2: Yeah, that's the White House. Yeah, that's... Yeah, boy, they must have boxes and boxes of Depends in there. You know?
1: Oh, my gosh. So then Trump pulled Dr. Casey Mean's nomination for Surgeon General, announcing a replacement, and nominated Dr. Nicole Saphir, a radiologist and Fox News contributor. Of course.
2: Yeah, and she's cute, too. She's got the Mar-a-Lago face. So that's okay. You know, she'll be fine. Yeah, right.
0: Can he stop shopping where he craps?
2: Yeah, I know.
1: Was the South Park, the Christmas song, the ladies' Christmas song? I'm a Christian woman. I know my place.
2: Right?
1: So go ahead and punch me in the face with my big fat tits and my Botox lips.
0: And the question is, if you're a Christian woman and they seem to say you're supposed to be at home taking care of hearth and home, then why are you running for the government?
2: Right?
1: Crazy.
0: That doesn't make sense.
2: Yeah, it doesn't make sense.
0: Shouldn't she be at home?
2: Yeah, she should be home. You know, these old girls.
1: Well, and
2: you know,
1: we saw
2: with their fancy faces, they got to get out and show off. They got to go out and look pretty.
1: Yep. And then the Republicans finally caved on the DHS funding issue, and they passed the in the government shutdown, but I heard they caved on giving ICE any more funding, so I don't know if that's the case.
0: I need some clarification on that. Yes. ICE has more funding than the Marines, right?
1: Right,
0: now.
1: They do. They do. So, you know, but I mean, the biggest thing here is TSA. But see, they want to contract out TSA. They've actually said it. That's part of Project 2025. And they've already contracted out some airports. I mean, the San Francisco airport's been contract for years. So.
0: Damn.
1: So
2: Katie Porter, our Katie Porter that's running for governor needs to jump back in the House of Representatives races.
1: Well, it's too late.
2: You know, and stop doing this. I mean, it's too late now, but maybe for the next cycle. You know, she wants to do it so bad, and she's very good at her job.
1: Yeah, well, see, this is what Republicans try to do. They want to get rid of the federal employees and give contracts to their rich buddies, their billionaire buddies, to contract out all those sources. They tried to do it when I was working at NIH in the Bush administration. They were trying to get rid of all the government IT positions and contract them out to government contractors, you know, because then that way they could give the contracts to their big buddies.
2: Yeah, right. Mm-hmm. And whittle it down to like five major corporations that control the country.
1: That's one of the reasons why I left there, actually, too. So,
2: right.
1: You know?
2: Yeah.
1: It was terrible. I remember.
2: Yeah, it's disgusting.
1: Morale.
2: Anybody who's got money should not be in our government.
1: The morale was so bad. Everybody was so afraid they were going to lose their job, their government job. It was terrible. You know? So, anyway, that was a long time ago.
2: I heard this morning that Jane Fonda is supporting Tom Steyer here in California for governor.
1: Really?
0: What?
2: Out of her ever loving mind. She doesn't know what she's too old, too. She needs to sit down and maybe listen a little bit to the younger people instead of listening to her, whatever, you know, marches her on her path. She's too old. She's, 88 years old now or something?
1: Yeah, well, also, she's got a lot of money, too, so.
2: Well, sure, she's got a lot of money, but
1: rich people,
2: you know, I guess the money blocks your thinking process, right?
1: What is it? They say rich people go to rich people parties, right?
2: That's right. Yeah. You know, and then they talk amongst themselves, and then you know, so bull.
1: Anyway, and then we saw that Louisiana governor came out and postponed the primaries, even though people were already voting, to redraw the districts in Louisiana. You know, of course they would. You know, I wonder if someone's going to challenge that because people have already cast their votes, you know?
2: Yeah.
1: So, but who knows? I don't have any faith in any of this stuff anymore. Just like young people don't. Just naming that poll.
2: Well, and that state especially, I mean, it's just a mess down there.
1: Yeah.
2: That's too bad.
1: But, but then Hakeem Jeffries came out and laid out more targets for gerrymandering in response to the GOP. So, you know, I mean, who knows? We'll just see. It's going to be a mess for the
2: we'll
1: next.
2: We'll see what happens.
1: You know, but the bottom line, like I say, district lines don't vote. People do.
2: Yeah, people do. And if they give that up, then, you know, we're in trouble. Big trouble. You can't ever not vote anymore, folks. Mm-hmm. You listen to me right now. You can't ever give up that right.
1: Yep. So anyway, so now they're saying Hegseth dangerously exaggerated the U.S. military's triumph in Iran when he testified to the Senate. Yeah, are you surprised?
2: No. What did you expect?
0: That hearing, when that senator quoted a member of the military about exactly what happened at the Kuwait base and how many people were injured and how unprepared they were, and he kept trying to talk over him. Well, you obviously don't support the military. Blah, blah, blah. And he had to say, are you saying this soldier's lying?
1: Right.
0: And if you watch closely, Hegseth kind of goes, you can almost hear the going, oh, damn, wait, he's talking to somebody who's actually there who can counteract my lie.
1: Right.
2: Right.
1: It's crazy. Yeah. So, anyway, you know, I don't know. He's just...
2: Get that whistle.
1: He's, you know, he is the textbook definition of toxic masculinity syndrome, you know?
2: Oh my God. You know, he's somebody I'd like to get my hands around his scrawny neck for 2 seconds just so I could shake him.
1: You're gonna slap the tattoos off of him.
2: slap the tattoos off of him.
1: Right. Oh, and now Amazon wants to reboot The Apprentice starring Donald Trump Jr. Now the ratings for the Melania movie were bad. Nobody wants that shit. Nobody
0: would
1: watch
0: that. They had to change Donnie's diaper. I guess they'll have to dust under Don Jr.'s nose, get rid of that little residue. Right.
1: By the way, T, you know, you follow Big Matt, don't you?
0: Yes.
1: Did you see his video where he pointed out that Kash Patel has a problem?
0: Oh, yeah.
1: He said, I used to have that problem, and I sounded just like that.
0: All the time. All the time. I'm like, along with the eyes, you know, crazy eyes.
2: Where his eyes look like they're going to pop out of his head.
0: Yeah.
2: You know, intraocular pressure.
1: Anyway, so then the House did pass the farm bill that's been that they've been fighting over for months. Before they went home, they finally passed that. I guess, I don't know, has the Senate passed it? I don't know. Who knows? And
2: who can keep track of all that stuff?
1: And in poetic humor or justice, Barry Weiss's CBS Evening News ratings have cratered.
2: Good.
1: Cratered. Less than 3 million views.
0: Yeah, the idiot that you've got as your host, the face, the movie star face, who ain't got nothing going on between his ears.
1: you know that's Katie Turr's husband, right?
2: Yeah.
0: You're kidding.
2: How does she I wonder, I haven't seen her in a while. She's been real quiet.
1: Well, she's still...
2: For one thing, I don't watch the MS Now. I don't have it. So I have to see videos.
1: Yeah, she's still on from 2 to 4 on weekdays, so Eastern
2: Yeah,
1: time,
2: well,
1: so.
2: I don't think she's saying much because I haven't seen a thing on her.
1: Yeah.
2: Nicole and the rest of them, I do the ones that are still on there.
1: But see, this again goes to the same thing. The Ellisons thought that they're going to control CBS News and dictate and propagandize the people, and the people turned them off.
2: Yeah.
1: Same thing with TikTok. People are leaving TikTok. They're messing around with people's accounts, canceling them. They took down Christina's Petty Betty page. They've taken down so many other creators' pages. And I saw Lord Timotheus said this week, he's like, if they delete my account, I'm not coming back. Shut me down.
0: And wait a minute. I got hit the other night for nudity.
2: Nudity?
0: Nudity.
2: What kind of nudity?
0: I had the picture behind me of the shooter handcuffed laying on the floor. I'd shown it earlier in the week in the background. I had it up. I was talking. Wasn't 3 minutes. My page got shut down. Violation. I go over and it's like, nudity? What? I'm asking people and they're going, wait a minute. You had
2: you running across your screen flashing.
0: They had the news. They said all you had up was that picture.
1: And that picture was on every TV station, on every TV news channel. You know?
0: Nudity? I'm like, wait a minute. And I appealed it. And I sent them a little note. I put up a picture posted on multiple news platforms, mainstream and otherwise. That was not nudity. That was a news picture.
2: Right.
0: No appeal. You have a 48-hour suspension.
2: Yeah, they're not too fair, are they?
1: That's why you have multiple pages, right?
0: That's why I went to another page.
1: Yeah. So anyway, but I just think it's just poetic justice that, you know, that these people think they're going to, you know, just like the Paramount thing with Skydance and Warner Brothers and all this other stuff. Now a bunch of the states are suing to block that merger, you know? So... Mm-hmm.
0: Yeah.
1: I don't know.
0: It makes no sense. Oh, and let's not forget. Also, we are on Tickety Talk. Here's the thing. When they

0: What are they, like eBay?
1: I guess.
2: Yeah. Well, they are doing eBay over there on TikTok because Timu? They didn't get the goop.
3: Even they better, get the
2: you know, it's cheaper than shit on Timu.
3: Yeah.
2: You got people over there paying $400 for a 2015 Apple tablet.
0: That's crazy.
2: $300 to $400. You can get that on Facebook Marketplace or OfferUp or
3: right.
2: for less than $200.
0: And I'll tell you, if it's a 2015 Apple device, it no longer supports software upgrades.
3: No, it doesn't.
0: Because after 10 years, they discontinue those devices.
3: Yeah.
0: Right? So you're not going to be able to get the next iOS upgrade or the next Mac upgrade or whatever device it is, whether it's a laptop or an iPad or whatever.
3: Right.
0: You know?
2: Yeah. And people have not caught on yet. It's junk that they're selling that they probably bought wholesale, refurbished.
3: Stolen.
2: Maybe. I don't know.
3: You know, if you know your Apple devices, you've got it set up so in case it gets stolen, you can block everything.
0: Mm-hmm. Yeah. Anyway, so Trump said he didn't need congressional authorization for the Iran war. Uh-huh. Yeah, right. Of course he did, because he's got frontotemporal dementia. And then he ordered the $5,000 U.S. troops from Germany, and now he's talking about pulling them out of Italy and Spain. And the last item on the list.
3: Italy isn't going to cooperate either, because nope. She stood up to him.
0: Right. So, but then on Friday, of course, the Fifth Circuit. The Fifth Circuit, of course.
3: Always, yeah.
0: It's always the Fifth Circuit. The court, appeals court, temporarily blocked nationwide access to abortion pills prescribed through telehealth.
3: Well, yeah, they got to bring that back up again.
0: Of course they did, right?
3: They got to make people have their babies.
0: Wait, didn't they just rule? Didn't the Supreme Court just rule that these judges can't make nationwide injunctions?
2: Well, you know, it's
3: special. No.
0: Oh, well, except for abortion. Except for abortion.
2: Yeah.
4: No, they did say that the Supreme Court said they can't have nationwide injunctions.
0: Well, then how are they blocking nationwide access to abortion pills?
4: Well, I think it's because it was an appeals court that was over the local courts.
0: Okay.
4: It was the Fifth Circuit.
0: Well, I did see that the
4: and there were two Trump appointees and one Bush.
0: I did see that the drug manufacturer has filed an emergency appeal with the Supreme Court. So we'll see what happens there.
2: Again, HIPAA, privacy laws,
3: yeah.
2: Roe v. Wade.
3: What are those?
2: Civil rights.
3: Yeah.
2: All of it ties together. It's like a house of cards. And they're pulling at this and pulling at that.
3: Yeah.
0: Mm-hmm. Well, you know, I there's a newsletter I get. I used to get it when I was at my work email address when I was employed. But then I signed up for it with my personal email address when I retired so I could keep getting it. It's called FedSmith. And they track all the stuff that's going on with federal employees in the government. And there was an article in there about a week or two ago that said there is significant pushback against this whole thing that OP, the Office of Personnel Management, is trying to do to collect all of your health information from your insurance company for federal employees. Your prescriptions, your medical diagnoses, your doctor's visits, they're trying to collect all that information. Why? Why? I mean,
2: because then they can be in your business.
0: Right.
3: Yeah.
2: If we had universal health care, well, that's a pre-existing condition, and you were already taking a medication for it.
0: Mm-hmm. Well, that's
2: Did
0: why.
2: Did you take it consistently?
0: That's why.
2: We're going to check your pharmacy and make sure you fill that every 30 days.
3: Yeah.
0: Right.
3: Luck.
0: And it's not just the employees that are pushing back on it. It's the insurance companies. There's a consortium of insurance companies that are telling OPM, no, you do not need to. We're not going to participate in this. So good. We'll see what happens, but I don't know anymore. It's like that guy said at the beginning. It's all fake. Everything seems to be fake.
3: Yeah.
0: You know, and we're just going to have to keep living it until this is all over with.
3: Yeah. Exactly. We
2: Wait,
3: just

0: have to get, go from day to day and figure out what we're going to do.
1: Mm-hmm. If I may throw this tiny little bit in there. So, since I'm about to retire, I don't give a crap.
2: Right.
1: I work at a hospital, and they've decided to do AI greeting. So when you call, it asks you and says, "Hi, Tim. I recognize your number. What is your reason for your call? Do you need an appointment? Do you need a follow up? Do you need labs? And it goes down this freaking list. By the time the people get to me on the phone, they're like, "I just wanted to call and make an appointment, but they gave me 20 other listings, and I forgot what they said at the beginning. Is this a real person?" Yes, baby,
2: yeah.
1: I'm a real person.
2: Yes. This is why I can't stand that stupid MyChart thing, because half the information in it is inaccurate. You know, I'm always getting messages from it going, "Oh, well, you need to go and get this vaccination. I've already had that vaccination. You gave it to me."
0: I know.
2: You know, I mean.
0: You know, and they should be. It's on a national database, that, you know, if you whatever vaccinations you've had. I've had everything that's available for somebody my age. So, you know, why do I keep getting that stuff?
2: It's crazy. And then, you know, then they send you test results that you can't make heads or tails of because you're not a doctor. So you look at it and you don't know what any of it means. Mm-hmm. I just quit using it unless I have to.
0: Well, I look at
1: the call back
0: and stuff because I know what I'm looking at a little bit.
1: Yeah, but most people call back and say, "Hey, I got my labs back," and they send them to me. "I don't know what this is. Can I talk to the nurse?" Or they usually ask for the doctor. No, the doctor's in the room, but
0: Doctor, you're never going to get a hold of the doctor unless you talk rude to somebody, and then you might get the doctor.
1: Yep. This is life in America. I go and look and see how things are done in China and in Japan, and I'm like, we are way behind.
0: Yeah, we're so messed up. Well, we were headed in the right direction until certain people took over.
2: Yeah.
0: You know, we were pretty good. I mean, especially in my state. It's probably not as bad here as it is in other places, but dang. You know, it irritates the hell out of me trying to get an appointment and stuff like that now. Mm-hmm. It's hard.
1: Yeah.
2: By the way, there's one more thing we need to talk about. Did you see that the Trump administration is threatening these nations in Africa to cut off their AIDS funding unless they sign over their mineral rights
0: to
2: the United States?
0: What a blackmailing son of a bitch. That's blackmail.
1: Oh, wait a minute. Have you heard a large group of them are now reaching out to China and Russia? They said, "No, we're not going to let you rip us off for our mineral rights." So they're cutting a deal with China and Russia.
0: I would
1: don't worry about it. We got those mineral rights for you.
2: Well, this is there's the mob.
1: We're cutting off our nose to spite our face.
2: This administration is runs everything like a mob boss.
0: They could care less about that kind of stuff. That's just here, there, you know, the garbage can or whatever. They don't care.
2: Mm-hmm. And you everything know
0: that, I'd like to beat the streets with that RFK.
2: Everything is about these mineral rights.
0: Yeah, it's all about money. It's all
2: I mean, they were trying to get Ukraine to sign over their mineral rights to help them win the war.
0: Yeah, now making lithium batteries is a good thing. There's money in that. But you know, we've been telling them that for what, 20, 30 years.
2: Right.
0: And you know, all of a sudden now it's become a commodity.
2: Yeah. Well, so that's what we got this week, and it's about time to wrap up here. So anyway, we'll see what happens in the next week. And again, it'll be more stupid, insane bullshit.
0: Yeah, right.
2: Trump will ramble like a geriatric dementia patient he is. And the news will get on and report about it because of course they will, because we live in the stupidest timeline ever.
0: Yeah, absolutely. Well, we sure do.
2: I'm sorry, say that again, T?
1: We may have another fake assassination attempt.
0: Well, that would be all right. Let him try to distract from the Epstein files.
2: That's all
0: it is? You know, I'll just write it out in shells.
2: Yeah.
0: You know, don't forget the Epstein files. You know, it's all about distraction.
2: Yeah, well, we'll see what happens. But with that, Kathy, tell people where they can check you out.
0: Oh, I'm still on Let's Remember to Never Forget on Facebook and and on your show about every 3-4 weeks.
2: Yeah.
0: You know, so that's fine with me because I don't have time for the rest of it. I have my own issues.
2: Yeah, Adam was supposed to be on with us today, but he's off visiting his brother in New Jersey.
0: Who was?
2: Adam.
0: Adam.
2: He rescheduled to later this month. So anyway, we hope he's having a good time playing with his nephew. And T, tell me where they can check you out.
1: You guys can find me over on YouTube. Facts Are Golden. All strung together. Facts Are Golden.
2: Yep, I gave you a follow over there. So
1: thank you.
2: And
1: I'm trying to hit 50 where I can go live over there again.
2: All right. And Joe, I hope you feel better this week.
0: Yeah, Joe.
3: Looking for a new head.
1: Oh, well, feel better.
0: Do you have some decongestant?
3: Yeah. I have all that stuff.
2: All right.
0: Yeah, because I...
1: Most hot toddy, maybe.
3: That's as soon as we get off here. That's what I'm going to do.
2: Hopefully, I hope you get some sleep and feel better. And I forgot to mention, thank you for your fabulous show art this week. I burst out laughing when you sent it to me because it was like, of course, Trump would be the Beast and Lindsey Graham would be Belle and Beauty and the Beast.
0: Oh, Lord, God, we didn't even talk about good old Lindsey and his... He's not even clutching his pearls. He's desperate because he's probably going to lose.
2: Did you guys see the reporter from TMZ, the Australian reporter? Who asked, you know, because TMZ opened a Washington field office and now they're following the politicians around like they do the paparazzi. He asked Lindsey Graham what he did with his Princess Bubble Wand.
0: I know.
2: Oh my God. Yeah. I started laughing so hard. They are trolls.
0: Is he the one that they interviewed on Don
2: Lemon?
0: On Don Lemon, yeah.
2: The Australian
0: guy.
2: That's
0: funny.
2: He's hilarious.
0: Yeah, he's funny.
2: He's great. He just asks him.
0: Him going to Disneyland, it looked like it was pathetic. It was like some guy in a trench coat with no pants on. That's all I can think of seeing him there. I thought, oh my God.
2: But anyway, so we'll close out this week with our good buddy Lauren's latest song, You're a Schmuck, the Real King's Speech. So with that, take it away, Lauren, and we will see you all soon.
4: You said, come and visit the White House. We'll dress up in tails and break bread. Then you lied that I said I support your dumb war, which I flatly denied. Why so rude? You pushed past the Queen to shake hands with your own underlings. Now you've proved you're crude by posting a picture of us that you called two kings. You're a schmuck, I can see. Dude, your country once belonged to me. Now I'm stuck teaching you about democracy and values too.

0: Even royal families know that no one's above the law.
1: As Ray Charles sang, them that's got is them that gets, and I ain't got nothing yet. Millions of workaday Americans today are wailing that blues refrain, thanks to price increases caused by Donald Trump's slap-happy tariffs. He gloated that by imposing import levies of $166 billion on foreign companies, they would be forced to lower the prices they charge us. But, Professor Trump, nearly all tariffs are passed along to us consumers, so you're raising our prices. Indeed, on average, his tariffs have jacked up costs for every American household by about $1,500 a year. But the Supreme Court has now decreed Trump's tariffs illegal, so those who paid them are entitled to refunds. Great! Walmart rushed to the front of the line, demanding a $10 billion refund, while other giants are demanding paybacks of more than $1 billion each. But wait, what about you? Those corporations had paid Trump's tariffs with money they got by raising prices for you and me. In short, we the consumers paid about 90% of that $166 billion out of our pockets. So where's our refund? So far, the only company that has publicly pledged to pass the refund back to its customers is Costco, while other corporate giants just wink and pocket the cash and run. For example, a Walmart executive simply announced that, quote, we will certainly avail ourselves of any refund process. This is Jim Hightower saying, economists have a technical word for that process, stealing. The Walmarts jack up their prices to pay for Trump's tariff scam, then grab the refunds that workaday consumers are owed. As Ray Charles sang in another blues number, why do you treat me so mean? Howdy-ho, folks, and thanks for tuning in to my Hightower Radio Commentaries. And guess what? There's even more Hightower waiting for you online. 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

0: For Scientific American Science Quickly, I'm Rachel Feltman. The abstract concepts and complex equations found in the study of physics can feel as esoteric as they do intimidating. But today's guest believes that physics can actually be deeply poetic, philosophical, and even political. Theoretical physicist Chandra Prescott-Weinstein's new book is called The Edge of Space-Time: Particles, Poetry, and the Cosmic Dream Boogie. It weaves together cosmology, quantum mechanics, history, queer theory, and pop culture, from Star Trek to Missy Elliott, to bring readers on a mind-altering journey to the boundaries of the universe. By exploring the edges of what we know about space-time, she argues, we can gain a new perspective on the limitless possibilities of our own existence. Chandra recently came by the office to chat with SIAM Associate Books Editor Bree Kane. Here's their conversation.
1: I am so excited to talk to you about all of my biggest and weirdest physics questions today, but I wanted to start off with the poetry that you talk about in this book. You say that when physics is at its best, it's very poetic. How is physics poetic to you?
2: I mean, I think the universe is poetic. There's something really beautiful and elegant, particularly for me as a theoretical physicist, how all the pieces come together. There's a poetry to that. There's a rhythm to it, and rhythm and patterns, right? So I think what we do in physics is look for patterns and try and establish patterns. And poetry is often very pattern-based, whether you're talking about meter or the structure of the poem on the page. So I see a lot of links.
1: Yeah, I mean, this book really connects a lot of different subjects in science and then brings them all to the center in physics. But one that I thought was really interesting is there's a lot of history in this book and a lot of history that I didn't know about. There's a lot of people that you talk about as being the first in their field or newly realized as the first in their field. And so I wanted to ask you about Mosey from the Zhao kingdom.
2: So I should start by saying I didn't come into the book thinking I'm going to write about Zhao kingdom philosophers from, you know, before China was established. And so even figuring out how do I talk about this, because the reference point is going to be this is stuff that's written in ancient Chinese. And as I was writing about Newton's laws and trying to figure out how do I make Newton's laws interesting to me, because I actually hated Frosch physics. I did not enjoy it. It wasn't my jam. I was someone who was like really hype about quantum mechanics, quantum physics, general relativity, that kind of thing. And in doing some research, I saw a little note somewhere that actually this philosopher from the Zhao kingdom, Mozi, had come up with one of Newton's laws, like a millennium before Newton had. And so I chased this down, and it was a real moment of synergy, of understanding how much we in the sciences depend on the humanities, because someone had taken the time to do the translation. And it just opened this whole world to me of people asking these questions about how do I explain the difference between extent in space and duration in time, and the different ways that these people who lived very close to the land and in a different way were trying to have these conversations with themselves about the difference between space and time, or maybe the lack of difference between space and time.
1: Yeah, I mean, as you say in the book, we have been looking to the stars since there were stars, since we were able to look at them. I mean, it's something that has always inspired us and also helped us reflect on ourselves, which I thought was really interesting because physics can be kind of intimidating to people as a field, but it's also very philosophical and poetic, as you're saying, and it can be really exciting. It can also be pretty funny. I mean, I laughed out loud at a few lines in this book, and physics does make me laugh, I have to say. But I mean, you open the book with a Star Trek quote, and I counted at least four Star Trek Generations and one Star Trek movie, the whale one. So I wanted to ask you about Star Trek inspiring your interest in physics, and what in Star Trek do you think is the most interesting physics conundrum they kind of play with?
2: So I will say that I hate time travel stories usually. I struggle with them because it's hard to make them logical. The time loops are always really difficult. Actually, one of the Star Trek films that I really love that I don't talk about in the book is Star Trek First Contact. Mm. And that one is a time travel film that involves basically these socialist utopians from the future going into the past to make sure that their socialist utopian future happens. Mm-hmm. And I think that that's politically really interesting film. It's a film that engages a lot with one of my favorite novels, Moby Dick. I'm completely obsessed with Moby Dick. That one film actually highlights for me a lot of the power of Star Trek, which is it's about our relationships with each other, about how we envision who we are going to be to each other in the future. So I think a lot of people think of it as like, oh, that's science fiction. It's about technology. It's about what traveling faster than the speed of light, which I don't think is ever going to happen. So I think in a lot of ways, that's like the least interesting thing about the film and the franchise. I think the most interesting thing is the way that they organize science being done, and that humans have transformed ourselves into a species of peaceful, curious people who go out into the cosmos, make sure that everybody's basic needs are taken care of, make sure that we have ways of interacting with species that are new to us, that are respectful and honor our values while also honoring the values that may be new to us. And for me, that's really a guiding way of thinking about if I'm going to ask questions of what science as a community should be, that I think Star Trek is for me my guiding light in thinking about how do I want scientists to be with each other and how do I want scientists to be in society. And I think that Star Trek does a good job of representing that society that I want to be in.
1: Yeah, I mean, you talk about a few specific Star Trek episodes, not to pivot too far away from Star Trek, because I could stay here all day and just talk to you about that. But you've said before that Vera C. Rubin has asked you about the dark matter problem. She asked you, how do you think we should solve the dark matter problem? One, congratulations on being able to speak with her. That's incredible. But also, what is the problem and have you solved it yet?
2: I was very lucky that I got to meet her at a Women in Astronomy conference in 2009. I was a graduate student. Like, I didn't realize Vera Rubin was even going to be there. And then someone introduced me to her. And the very first thing she says to me is, so how do you think we should solve the dark matter problem? And at that point, I was working on cosmic acceleration. That's what my dissertation was about. I had no prepared answer for that. And I was really sitting there like panicking. I have no idea what I said. Whatever I said, she was super gracious about it. And I got the opportunity to spend more time. I had lunch with her. And we actually went to the White House together to talk about women and girls in astronomy in the first year of the first Obama administration. And the White House Council on Women and Girls and Tina Chen had invited us to come talk to them about these issues. So that's kind of the context for my experience in meeting with Vera Rubin. As a postdoc, I went on to start working on it. And I think one of the reasons that I felt like, okay, this is a problem I can tackle is that Vera Rubin had literally been part of the team along with Kent Ford that proved to the astronomy community that most of the normally gravitating matter in the universe is completely invisible to us. It's what we call dark matter. And she had basically said, this is a problem that's open for you to think about. This is a problem that's open for you to solve. And so when the opportunity came around for me to start working on it, I started working on it partly because I needed something to do. I needed to get publications. But I think it felt open to me in a way because of that question that she had asked me. I should hedge on whether we have figured out what dark matter is or not. Because it may be that there's a publication sitting on the archive or in a journal right now that has the right model in it. And we haven't proven that that's the correct model. It could be that it's the axion, which is the hypothetical particle that I work on and my research group works on. I don't know. We're still waiting for data. Some of the data that I think is going to help us with this question is actually coming back from the Vera C. Rubin Observatory that is taking its first steps into observation right now. I think that that paired with the Nancy Grace Roman Space Telescope, which is launching later this year, that we're going to get a lot of insight into galaxy structure. And we know that dark matter dominates most galaxies. So the visible part of the galaxy is actually just a small fraction of the total matter and mass that's there. And so we're going to be looking at all of this new galaxy data, also from the ESA's Euclid telescope, to get a sense of how galaxies are really structured in more detail than we've ever seen before. And that's very exciting. JWST is also contributing to that. The images from the Just Wonderful Space Telescope have been incredible.
1: I wanted to ask you about cosmic acceleration because you actually mention us in this book, January 1999 issue. There's a graphic in here that you have in this book. It's such a fascinating question in your field, too, because not to dumb it down too much, but why is that happening? And why does it freak me out so much when I think about it?
2: So space-time is expanding. We know this already, and this was something that had been known for decades. And then when I was finishing up high school in the late 90s, two different groups making supernova observations and using supernovae as basically ways of measuring distance in the universe noticed that the numbers seemed to be indicating that the expansion was picking up speed. So cosmic acceleration is what we call it. And we don't know why. I guess it depends on who you ask, right? So I have friends who will say, well, it's obviously just a cosmological constant. There's a vacuum energy that is fundamental to the vacuum that is causing it to pick up speed. This works if you put it into Einstein's equations. I find that to be a very unsatisfying answer. As you know, I rant about this a little bit in the book.
1: I mean, anytime someone in science says, well, obviously it's this, my hackles go up. I have some follow-up questions immediately. Because is it really that obvious? Has it been that obvious for that long? And this feels like one of those questions in your field that the answer isn't obvious. We're still wrestling with it. It might be this. We're leaning towards a direction, but we haven't fully decided yet.
2: I do think this is a problem where on paper, the people who are saying it's just a cosmological constant could be right. The problem with that is then I need you to explain to me why the cosmological constant, that vacuum energy that's associated with it, or dark energy, as this problem is often called, where does that come from? So you can answer that question by saying that actually there are many different bubbles of space-time, and we happen to be in the bubble that has the value that it has. And if it didn't have the value that it has, we probably wouldn't exist to observe it. This is one version of what's called the anthropic principle, which is the way I tried to state it in a way that doesn't make it sound like we're at the center of the universe, like we're just kind of incidental to this phenomenon and the entire thing is a coincidence. Mm-hmm. But then what an odd coincidence. So this is known as the coincidence problem, right? So even if you pick that solution, which is very mathematically simple, relatively speaking, it raises all kinds of questions that are not just physical, but also metaphysical questions.
1: Yeah, I mean, it seems like physics overall and cosmology and your focus is by answering one question, you have now created 100 more. And that's part of the fun of it. Yeah. And that's part of the adventure and the discovery of it there. I mean, I have to say, I am not a physicist by training. I've learned more physics in these pages than any professional setting previously. But I have to say, I felt really grounded and I felt like I was really following someone who knew where we were going in this book. And one of the things that really helped me is all of these pop culture references. I mean, I tried to count as many as I could, but there's so many comparisons that you make to pop culture. I mean, we learn about symmetry through Missy Elliott record, like lyrics. We learn about the concept of space-time with Sun Ra. I mean, we talk about Octavia Butler, Tracy K. Smith, Big Crit, Mos Def, Insane Clown Posse, Lewis Carroll, Stephen Hawking, Carl Sagan. The Drake and Kendrick battle comes up in this book.
2: Drake should have quit earlier. That's all I'm going to say about that.
1: What was your favorite reference to use when explaining these kind of thorny physics problems to those of us who haven't spent our professional life studying the cosmos?
2: So in a lot of ways, this book was very vulnerable for me because it was welcoming people into my weird game of associations brain.
1: Yeah.
2: And so it was interesting for me as I was writing to see what came up and what ideas came to me. And I think if I had to pick like a most favorite one in the chapter where I'm trying to explain quantum gravity, so trying to figure out how we put quantum mechanics into conversation with Einstein's general relativity, I was trying to explain the idea of small extra dimensions. So beyond the three spatial dimensions we're in plus the one time dimension, that there are these ideas in quantum gravity where you add these small extra dimensions. And the story that came to mind for me is one from Star Trek Discovery, with Anthony Rapp as the engineer Stamets and Wilson Cruz as his husband Culber. Mm-hmm. And it is this beautiful queer love story that was almost quite disastrously, actually, like another kind of trope of queer death. And luckily, some people talk some sense into the production and writer's room so that it doesn't end that way. But there is this moment where, spoiler alert, Culber is trapped in these small extra dimensions. And Wilson Cruz being stuck in those extra dimensions is so emotionally powerful. And it was interesting for me to kind of learn about, I guess, like being in my own head of when I envision, when I'm thinking about what are these small extra dimensions like, that that was the storyline that came to mind. And I think a lot of the work that we do in science communicating and science writing is trying to figure out how we can take something that's familiar to the reader and use it to guide the reader to something that maybe is less familiar to them. And it was so much fun to have the option to take these storylines that have been very culturally important to me as a queer person and as a Black person and put them into conversation with these scientific ideas that are really powerful for me as a physicist. And Wilson Cruz's performance brought all of those things together for me.
1: Yeah, I mean, as you say, and you talk about in the book that, you know, people of the Black diaspora have been looking to the stars and have been thinking about themselves in space in the future since the beginning of time. I mean, the Parliament Funkadelics and Sun Ra have been singing about it for decades already. And I thought it was really interesting and beautiful how, exactly as you're saying, you take something that I'm somewhat familiar with, and then you say, yeah, but there's so much more interesting behind this. If you look even further, if you dig into this question more, there's a whole question of cosmic acceleration behind it.
2: I think the way that I think about this is also very shaped by queer of color theory, in particular Jose Esteban Munoz's writing about queerness as futurity in his book Cruising Utopia, which is ostensibly, it's a queer theory book, it's about gay sex, it's about lots of things, but he really makes the point that queerness kind of lives at the bounds of what we know and also lives at the bounds of our traditional sensibilities. And reading Munoz helped me think about what are we doing in theoretical physics, and I started to realize that we're also doing the same thing, where we take people's traditional notions about how the universe works just based on their everyday lives. And then as science writers in particular, we're basically saying, I need you to shift that a little bit. I'm not saying you throw out your everyday experience, but I'm saying there is a universe beyond what you have been told through your everyday life to imagine. And I think also saying to people, hey, look, if what everybody else says is really intuitive about everyday life doesn't feel intuitive to you, maybe this weird stuff, like the fact that particles are non-binary, will feel more intuitive to you. Like the fact that neutrinos are non-trinary, they just randomly oscillate between three different identities as they're flying through space, right? Maybe that sounds odd to the average theoretical physicist, but maybe that sounds completely natural to someone who is non-binary or is otherwise a gender dropout like myself. So I think there's a kind of richness there in saying, I want you to push beyond your senses and I want you to push beyond your sensibilities. And there you can also hear, I'm thinking with Jane Austen. Like it's all just right there.
1: So I have to ask you, especially about pushing past our comfort zones, I'm going to quote you to yourself. You say at one point that the Stern-Glock experiment absolutely ruined you. You say, I am now one of those physicists who thinks that the problem of quantum mechanics is not at all solely a question of philosophy. I believe in the possibility that it's a question of the physicist's failed literary imagination. You start the book by talking about the benefits and the pitfalls of metaphor and how physics is stuck using metaphor because that's how we have to understand things, by comparing them, but also there are limitations there. Please tell me about this experiment. And then two, tell me how an experiment could have ruined you in this way.
2: So the Stern-Gerlach experiment in some ways is kind of the core of the book, where we assume that particles are going to have a certain outcome in the experiment, and they have a completely different outcome that suggests that particles can only have certain levels of energy and be in certain locations in an atom. And so this is one of the first major hints of quantization in experimental physics. The part about Stern-Gerlach that I love is that if you start to line up multiple Stern-Gerlach experiments and you just change a little bit what you're measuring, you take a group of particles, you measure this quantum property of the particle, and you measure one aspect of it. So let me say I'm choosing dimension one of the particle. And then I send it through a different version of the experiment that picks on dimension two of the particle. I measure that. It gives me information. Then I send it through the first experiment, trying to measure one again. the particles won't remember what measurement they had in the first one. So this becomes a problem immediately because I've just said to you, remember. What does it mean for a particle to remember? Somehow it has information that it will no longer give me, and this has something to do with the fact of observation. And I don't mean like person observation. I mean that there is a measurement that is made. So when I say this ruined me, I think when I finally sat down to teach this experiment for the first time, it forced me to reckon with the fact that these questions of what does quantum mechanics mean could not just be pushed aside to the philosophers, but this is something that we have a confrontation with for the first time in the Stern-Gerlach experiment, which is also, by the way, a very hard thing to explain without diagrams. It's actually a hard thing to explain with diagrams. And to the point where I was at a workshop last year while I was working on the book with a group of theoretical physicists who all work on particle physics in different ways. And I was sitting there and I was like, yeah, so I'm writing this section on the Stern-Gerlach experiment. I'm so excited about it. And everybody just stopped and looked at me and they were like, what are you doing? Like, why would you put that in your book? Nobody's going to get it. And it's entirely possible that that's the section of the book where people are like, I didn't really get it. I'm actually okay if people struggle with it a little bit. Because I also think what the Stern-Gerlach experiment highlights for us is the value of struggling with physics. And part of the point that I wanted to make with this book is that struggling with physics is a politically important thing to do for your mind, for you as an engaged civic participant. And I think Stern-Gerlach is kind of that place where all of that comes together. It's also the place where the math that you need to describe these issues with the sequential experiment, we're forced out of the math that Newtonian physics uses. Mm-hmm. And we have to expand beyond our sense of this is what we need. Our toolkit has to grow. And there's something really awesome about seeing that natural development come out of these observations.
1: Yeah, this is really beautiful. And thank you so much for writing this book.
2: Thank you for having me.
1: Thank you.
0: That's all for today's episode. We'll be back on Friday for another mind-bending exploration, this time around the future of psychedelic therapy. Science Quickly is produced by me, Rachel Feltman, along with Fonda Mwangi, Sushmita Patek, and Jeff Delvisio. This episode was co-hosted by Bree Kane and edited by Alex Seguiera. Shayna Poses and Aaron Shattuck fact-check our show. Our theme music was composed by Dominic Smith. 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For Scientific American, this is Rachel Feltman. 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
0: Kegra. In the morning. Now, here's David Waldman.
2: Hey, good morning, everybody. How you doing? It is Monday, once again, Monday, May 4th. It's Star Wars Day. May the 4th be with you. I always thought that was actually a little dumb, frankly, but it's fun anyway, and Star Wars fans truly love it. Okay, well, we're into week 4 on May 4th of our big road trip. We are eastbound now and headed back, but we're still a long way away. We're in the middle of New Mexico. We were in Tucson, Arizona overnight, made our way from the Saguaro Cactus area into White Sands National Park in New Mexico near Alamo Gordo, and now on our way north from there towards Santa Fe, where we'll make another 2-day stopover. A lot to do in Santa Fe that we want to stick around for. We have just driven through, I know this is like out of travelogue chronological order, but just so you know where we were last night. Anyway, drove through a very long, lonely, dark stretch of very rural Route 3. I'm sure that there are more rural places than that, like that aren't paved or whatever, but it was lonely and dark. And where did we pass through? And we passed through Encino. But as you said, right?
3: Not the Encino we know.
2: That's pretty good. I kind of like that one. We're also going to pass a Las Vegas that we also would have to say that it's not the Las Vegas we know, but that's not funny. But I like that. It's not the Encino we know. You don't get to say that a lot. Anyway, yeah, the route has been interesting, that very dark route. Now punctuated by, did we discuss this? Yeah, I think so. That when you pass by a wind farm full of wind turbines at night, they have aviation warning lights on top of them. They blink red. But they're all, you know, part of the same thing. So they all blink on and off at more or less the same time, although there's a little bit of delay in some of them. They could make a wave out of it. That would be cool. But probably distracting and cause an airplane to crash. Anyway, although really, honestly, if your airplane is in trouble with the wind turbines, you know, who knows? You got bigger problems. Anyway, they all blink on and off at the same time. So in the darkness, all of a sudden, coming over a hill, you're menaced by an army of Rudolph the Red-Nosed Reindeers approaching. It looks like the Red-Nosed Reindeers have located the North Pole and are coming for revenge for the mistreatment of Rudolph the Red-Nosed. They didn't stick around for the end of the song, I guess. But, boy, oh boy, that foggy Christmas Eve. One foggy Christmas Eve, we'll kick your ass as a group. So, anyway, that's what's on my mind now as I prepare to roll into Santa Fe. And we're coming in late. I'm coming in hot, so hoping to get these things out of the way and edit it together so I can dispatch it to Scott very early and the justice has it in place. We're doing it for one more week. I think this week will carry us home, so we're really kind of sad about that, but kind of looking forward to getting home too. And we got a fun show for you today and another a little bit extra long. Still haven't stretched it out to 2 hours yet, but some news that we needed to catch up on, a little bit of travel logging. You know the deal by now. Let's roll it. Here's a shocking bit of news that I didn't get to last week when it happened, maybe because of the international angle that isn't Iran. This from The Guardian on April 27th, I guess via Reuters. They are running the Reuters story, and the writer is, I'm sure, identified somewhere, but good old Guardian's format says, oh, I don't know, I guess it's just, maybe it's uncredited, but just to Reuters. Mexico warns U.S. involvement in anti-drug operation should not be repeated. Let's figure out what this is about. Claudia Sheinbaum, you know, the president of Mexico, says Mexico was not aware of U.S. participation in this anti-drug operation until four officials were killed in a car crash. So I guess that's a tip. I thought that it was going to say, like, four officials killed in a gun battle with drug traffickers, but I guess not, unless the drug traffickers ran them off the road. But here's the story. Claudia Sheinbaum, Mexico's president, said on Monday that her government told the United States in a diplomatic note that the unauthorized presence of U.S. officials at an anti-narcotics operation in the northern state of Chihuahua should not be repeated. It's a southern state to us. Donald Trump will probably want to make it a southern state of the United States eventually. The incident came to light after two U.S. officials, along with two Mexican officials, were killed in a car crash on April 19th after the operation. Sheinbaum has said the federal government was not aware of the participation, the Mexican federal government, not aware of the participation of the U.S. officials, who were widely reported to be CIA officers. What we told the U.S. was that the federal government didn't know about the involvement of these people in the operation, and we hope that it's an exception, Sheinbaum said in her daily morning press conference. I mean, very measured response to what's going on here. Mexico requested that, quote, from now on, as has been done, our constitution and national security law should be followed, Sheinbaum said. Oh, well, that's an idea. We should try that. Saying that the U.S. had indicated its agreement. Well, I guess you could take that with a giant grain of salt, or a giant bale of marijuana, or a giant case full of fentanyl, or whatever the problem seems to be. On Saturday, so this would be a week ago from the just past Saturday, Mexico's security cabinet said in a statement that the U.S. officials lacked formal accreditation to participate in security activities in Mexico, and that one of them had entered the country as a tourist. Now, I know this is the CIA and they're doing things clandestinely, etc., but is that not illegal immigration right there? Normally, like, if you entered this country and say you're a tourist, but you're actually here for whatever reason, and you're not a tourist, forget it, unless you're Elon Musk and his brother. Ha, never mind that. Oh, entering Saguaro Cactus Country here, on our way to the national park of the same name. We're cruising through Arizona, by the way, a little bit of travelogue, a little, state full of traffic circles, and now cactuses, and heat. But, you know, it's actually pretty hot in Virginia, so kind of used to it. But anyway, enjoying our stay and seeing some amazing things, of course. And now the iconic cactus, which you imagine from the cartoons is what you would see all over the Southwest and even into Mexico. Maybe they are into Mexico, I don't know. But then again, you also, if you were following the cartoon advice, think you're seeing very fast little mice that speak English. Anyway, that's not true. But this story is. The deaths of two Americans rekindled U.S.-Mexico tensions over security cooperation. The presence of U.S. personnel in anti-cartel operations is a deeply sensitive matter in Mexico. Sheinbaum has long maintained that she welcomes intelligence sharing and security cooperation, but will not accept U.S. agents or forces participating in operations on Mexican territory. Totally reasonable, of course, but, you know, I'm sure Donald Trump disagrees. In contrast, for example, the story goes on, in contrast, Donald Trump has repeatedly called for greater use of U.S. military force to combat Mexican cartels and has threatened that the U.S. could go it alone if Washington feels Mexico is not doing enough. And I guess we just did. So there's your evidence for that. That's the end of the story. It's not much in the way of detail in this telling of it. And maybe there's more. I can search around and see if I can find some more. But the story is being offered for what an ordinary administration would never have done this. But under an ordinary administration, this would be a very shocking story that the president is sending clandestine operatives into another country when we've been very clearly warned, look, if you want to do something like this, there's a process for it. Just work it out ahead of time and, you know, with an allied country. Or ostensibly, one, at least one with good relations. You know, naturally, if you've sent spies to Russia in the olden days. You wouldn't necessarily clear that and get the proper visa for a spy. But yeah, this is shocking but not surprising from this administration. Very measured response from Sheinbaum. We'll see whether there's more to it. Just wanted to put it on the record because it's kind of weird.
3: I didn't read the article, but there was a New York Times article last week about it, so maybe you want to search for that.
2: I will look for that. Shocking news. There's more news. Okay, so that's good. It's good. Good to know that it's out there. I'll go and take a look. So we are on our way through Arizona and approaching. I guess we're still 2 hours from Saguaro National Park. And as I said, we're nowhere near it, and yet the hillsides are covered in these saguaro cactuses. I must say, as we approached Joshua Tree National Park and realized, hey, the local landscape is full of Joshua trees. It didn't cost us any more money, of course, to get in because we have our America the Beautiful Pass, which is great for getting into all the national parks. It's the way to do it because you're prepaid and you don't have to pay any extra to get in. However, I've mentioned this on the show before, we got our card at the beginning of the year because, you know, we're national park types, I guess. I don't think we were planning this trip at that time, but we have Great Falls National Park nearby, and we will go there frequently checking out weird birds or something, or, you know, various other places. We've been to Harper's Ferry a number of times. You know, the area has plenty. And anyway, so we bought one, and we were dismayed to be handed a brand new card with the scowling, angry Donald Trump on it. Which I'm still astonished that he keeps insisting on using that photo for it. I know he thinks he looks tough, but it looks like he's, to me, it looks like he's going to cry. You said the other day, he looks like a crybaby or something. And I don't know, it's very odd. And apparently he's going to use that scowling photo and put it in passports. You said you saw this story the other day, but hopefully we didn't check to see, but it's optional, maybe?
3: They said limited number, limited run, or all something right. Like
2: so
3: that.
2: So you may have no option during, yeah. But, yeah, so, I mean, imagine, first of all, nobody in the world is happy, generally speaking, with their own passport photos, right? So what's the only way to make it worse? Put someone uglier and dumber in your passport. Like, can you make this look better and smarter? That, no. Uglier and dumber, yes, I have that covered. Watch this. Boom, the president's face. Makes no sense at all, but, you know, it's just more self-aggrandizement stuff. Anyway, so we've got the pass. We'll go to the park, but, I mean, this is far more cacti outside the park, and we're a long way from the park. There were no Joshua trees 2 hours from the park. I just figured there would be bigger ones or many more of them, and there were, and it was well worth going to the park. For a number of reasons, not the least of which was to stay at the awesome El Morocco Inn and Spa in Desert Hot Springs, and you should all go there. And, you know, I guess, I don't know, I was going to say, well, maybe if you're going to Coachella, you would stay there, because I guess if you're rich, you stay in Palm Springs, and if you're not, you camp out, but you got a great alternative in Desert Hot Springs, which is like about an hour.

0: people worry about that when they plan to go to Coachella. I don't know if they think about it. But if you, I don't know, if you ever run into anybody, you tell them, no, go to Desert Hot Springs and go to El Morocco Inn and Spa, and you'll be happy you did. So anyway, there's a ton of these cacti around, and I mean all over the place as we're going further and further in. It's fully like we're at the point where we're like, should we go in this? Are there huge ones? No one will be able to answer me until it'll be too late. But we're at, the plan is to head there and then stay the night in Tucson. So we're doing it, and it's, you know, fantastic. We've got another funky place to stay in. The El Morocco now has us on the search for weird angles on hotel rooms. I mean, we should have been doing that all along, but in some of the places, like, that was not an option. We were staying in some way stations along the northern tier of the country, and it was just not a place where you could do that. Deadwood Casino, or what was it called? The casino that we stayed in Deadwood, the Landmark, which was also very cool, and you should absolutely try that one out. Was a funky choice, but it was all hotel and casinos, as I said there. So this is an awful lot of them. I would say it's almost out of control out here in the Arizona desert, but we're really enjoying it. And I don't know, we'll get a hat pin and a magnet out of it and tour a park. And it gives us another chance to follow another car tour from Guide Along, which I can't recommend enough, apparently.
1: Apparently,
0: so, but everywhere we're going is got a Guide Along tour. So any national park you're ever going to, if you haven't heard this pitch yet, any national park you're going to, and just about anywhere, and if you go to guidealong.com, I guess you can see everything that they've done tour-wise. Yes, absolutely. And we paid him for it,
1: yes.
0: But that was the that's the normal thing. However, we would not be averse to that. How about that? Okay, so who remembers the other day when we were trying to remember the name of some place in California where we had been, and it was San Simeon. And what was in San Simeon? Now I don't remember whether I was there, but at any rate, maybe. And we couldn't think of where we had been, and I said, it's San something, right? And that's no help in California. And you had said San Marino. And I said, well, I don't know. There might be a San Marino, but I think when you say San Marino, I think of the country, the tiny, tiny country of San Marino, which may be smaller than the city of San Marino, or maybe is San Marino not a city, but maybe a section of L.A.? Everything's a section of L.A. At this point, Arizona is a section of L.A. But anyway, we heard later that, I heard later, because I had stopped recording by that point, when I heard that San Marino is a very wealthy, ritzy section of whatever it's a section of, L.A. or whatever. This is listed by, this is a story from NBC4 Los Angeles, so it's clearly in the neighborhood of Los Angeles, but a very wealthy enclave, the sorts of people who might, whose children might stay in Palm Springs during Coachella, for instance. Anyway, and then I saw I don't know what I was looking for. Oh, yes, I was looking to see whether there was any news report about the accident we had seen in the immediate aftermath of the accident on our way through Malibu while looking for the Barbie Dreamhouse and not finding it. But it was, you know, bad enough accident that I thought that local news might actually have covered it. But instead, I came up with a story unsolicited about San Marino. And I said, hey, San Marino, I'll click on it and I'll see what's going on in San Marino. And I guess it was the least upscale thing you could have, generally speaking, in San Marino. I believe we're into a wild burro crossing sign I just saw. So we have got 10 miles to look out for a wild burro. But here's the headline from San Marino. Gunshot victim found in trunk of car during traffic stop in San Marino. That's really something. So I don't know. I don't think the story is of political import, but I was just interested to see that was, I guess it happens everywhere. The driver of the vehicle took off and remains on the loose. How do you like that? So this is like a bit of a Beverly Hills Cop situation, I guess. The San Marino police were unable to apprehend the suspect. Carla Rendon,

0: knew all about it when she published the story for NBC4 Los Angeles on April 28th. And I mean, there's not much to it, but if you want to know, now I'm intrigued. Police are on the search for a driver who ran off after a man suffering from a gunshot wound was found in the trunk of a car during a traffic stop in San Marino on Tuesday. I got to read the rest of this to find out whether he stood around for the traffic stop thinking the cops will never open the trunk. And then they did, and he took off, or did he take off immediately? An officer with the San Marino Police Department, so I guess it's its own municipality. Although, is Beverly Hills its own municipality? Is it? Okay.
1: At least if Beverly Hills Cop it is.
0: Right, yeah, that's the thing. Now, how realistic was Beverly Hills Cop? Now, come on. Got to check into that. An officer with the San Marino Police Department pulled a driver over for a traffic violation at about 2:30 a.m. Tuesday near the intersection of Los Robles Avenue and Monterey Road, the Los Angeles County Sheriff's Department said. So all the jurisdictions are involved here. As the officer approached the vehicle, the driver opened his door and ran east from the scene. Okay, so there you have it. I know what I've got in the trunk, and there's no chance of getting away with this. The police officer then spoke with a man who was in the passenger seat of the vehicle and detained him. So they had just shot someone at the dispensary, I'm now guessing. And the driver said, I'm going to wait to eat the gummies until I get home. And the passenger said, well, I'm going to start now. Okay. Why didn't he leave? I really don't know. Anyway, officers then searched the trunk of the vehicle and found a man with a gunshot wound, or with multiple gunshot wounds, to his upper body. First responders treated the man at the scene and then took him to a nearby hospital. LASD said the man was described as being in critical condition with death considered imminent. The gunshot victim's name has not been released. It's unclear where he was shot, besides the upper body, obviously, but, you know, where did it happen or what led up to the shooting. The passenger of the vehicle was identified as a person of interest. I would say so. I mean, in many ways, really. I'm mostly interested in why you didn't run. Officers searched the area for the driver but were unable to find him. He was described as being about 5'6" tall and wearing dark clothing. Huh. So, I'm left guessing, but if anybody knows how the great San Marino caper came out in the end, please let me know and we'll read it on the air. This story intrigues me. It's from The Hill on May 2nd. That's today as we speak. It's very confusing. It's Saturday, and, you know, it's always a little different to be on the move on a weekend during this, you know, long road trip. A lot of the traveling has been done during the weekdays, and things are empty, and things definitely... Oh, that's the plume of smoke you were speaking of, I guess. There's another point of interest for you. So where are we? In the neighborhood of... I think we're approaching Phoenix, and there's a very large plume of smoke off into the distance, and I'll be damned if it doesn't look a little mushroomy right now. And we may have a different scoop for you in a moment, but no flash that I can see.
1: And they have things holding up the cactuses.
0: Oh, okay. Some propped up cacti.
1: I mean, I'm glad they're not letting them just die, but there are a ton of them.
0: Yes. And a prison too. Nice. I might have to add this segment to the travelogue, and come back to the story in just a moment. Also passing Pinnacle Peak Road, which we all both thought was a little bit duplicative, unless that's where they make the golf balls, possibly up on top of the mountain, and drive them off into downtown Phoenix. I guess. Well, all right. We'll just add that to the travelogue. And start over for the story. Oh, yes, where we're it was because of the temporal displacement. It is May 2nd, Saturday. Yesterday, Friday, was probably the longest feeling day of the trip. That was up at 5 a.m., 4:30 for me. I need a little extra time to be sure of getting myself ready. To make it to the airport outside of the gates of Grand Canyon National Park in, was it Tishon? Is that the name of it? Or
1: Tishon, yes. Tashion?
0: Maybe.
1: Tachyon? Yeah.
0: No, I'm thinking of the affiliate of your company that has a similar name, but we won't mention them because, you know, we don't want any info. Anyway, but this, the tiny little airport outside is the home base for the air tours of the Grand Canyon and environs. And we were on Grand Canyon Scenic Airways on a little 8-seat Cessna. This for a flight up and around the canyon, over to the North Rim, and then on to Page, Arizona, where we got to tour the Antelope Canyon. Now, there's an upper and a lower, and all sorts of interesting stories that we learned about how it came to be that the canyon was opened to tourism. But it is a slot canyon, a very narrow, like really super deep cut ravine that for most of the walk through the canyon, you were squeezing through some of the areas. It wasn't that tight, but you could put hands on both sides of the canyon wall at all times.
1: Shout out to our excellent guide, Archie.
0: Yes, inside of Antelope Canyon, all native Navajo guides and Navajo Nation owned tour operators, and I guess that's exclusive to them. And but in particular, I mean, there were some great guides there, and Archie, though, really put on a show for us. Not only was he a great guide and fully knowledgeable and of all the things, but I think all the guides taking pictures for you, they're trying to hustle people through those canyons quickly so that it doesn't back up. So they have some rules about where you can and can't shoot, but then they're like, this is a great selfie spot, and everybody just give me your phone one at a time, and I'll take the best shots for you. He knows all the angles. But he also apparently just really in tune with his native heritage, which was apparently not always the case, because one of the other guides taking us around, Nathaniel, who was the driver for the tour company, is his uncle, and had told us, a story or two about him, but about his growing up and sort of realizing in his teens and early 20s, the importance of understanding the culture and perpetuating the culture, and agreed to kind of take on some serious study of the language and everything, and has really taken to it. And anyway, so he had a couple of other interesting stories, including sharing a song that his mother had taught him over the years. And I didn't see the other guides doing that. That was really something special. And apparently something had to move him to do it. And he did, and it was really fantastic. And of course, Archie's mom, who told him the song, is Nathaniel's sister. So it was really kind of a great family day out. As well, DJ, another of the tour guides who was riding along with us, also fantastic and very knowledgeable, and I think geology trained eye, which is perfect for a tour like that. And we really enjoyed the whole thing. But the Antelope Canyon tour is not close to the Grand Canyon. You can, of course, get there if you're spending a couple days in the region. But it's a, 3-hour drive around the rim of the canyon. But well worth touring because the sandstone and the shapes that are carved out in there and the pictures you can get are matchless. And thank God there were no Instagram models there that day. They were all on the other canyon walls attempting to kill themselves, falling off for the greatest shot. I don't know what's going on. You can't go anywhere. And people don't take normal pictures anymore. Everybody's an Instagram model and posing in some of the most dangerous places. And, of course, if you're an Instagram model, you can't just have a picture taken of you. You have to have your arms out, and you have to be making a heart shape. You have to have, if you're sitting, you have to be twisting your body into some weird shape in order to make the picture interesting. And, we were like a little worried about that. But also very interesting, I guess we might as well talk about this too, as we were in Grand Canyon proper, and we went, we went to all the familiar spots there, the rim walk in the Grand Canyon Village area, But, you know, just spent a little time there and going to all the outlooks and everything. A very, very heavy foreign presence here with particularly lots of Japanese and Korean and a smattering of Chinese tourists. I would say on our walk up and down, and it wasn't just Asian tourists, of course, there were plenty from elsewhere, but we kept hearing all the different languages. I would venture to say that Americans speaking English were in the minority up and down, which, you know, would, of course, scare the hell out of, you know, Trump supporters. What the hell's going on in this country? I don't know. People from around the world are attracted to one of the natural wonders of the world, like, and you get a ton of money from it, because apparently if you go to the park and you don't have Trump's face on one of your cards, you know, if you don't have the America the Beautiful pass because you're an American citizen, which, what did we pay, $80? And basically, as many people as we could stuff in our car, which right now is just two, but as many people as you have in your vehicle, you present the pass and go. And so you pay $80 and you can get into any national park, anywhere, all the time, whatever. However, if you are not an American citizen and you haven't paid for any other kind of a weird pass, I don't know what kind of short-term passes they have, when you get to the gate, it is $100 per person. Everybody in a vehicle has to pay $100. And some of these buses were, of course, foreign tour operators, and I assume it's an awfully expensive undertaking to come on an extensive tour in the middle of the country for anybody from out of the country. So it's, I think, understood to be an expense, and I'm sure all of it is rolled in to one package. But boy, let's see, I heard Italian, I heard Portuguese, which I assumed was maybe Brazilian. I heard Spanish, but that could easily be American citizens as well. I heard did I mention Italian? I'm pretty sure I had heard some Italian.
1: I definitely heard a couple of different
0: Russian,
1: Scandinavian languages.
0: Oh, yeah. A German, lots of German tourists. Scandinavian tourists with, by the way, Scandinavian tourists win the prize for cutest kids, just generally, I think. They have all these little blonde mop kids running around, and their language, when spoken by three-year-olds, is like the cutest thing you ever heard. And I have no idea what there's, he may have said, you know, I need to go potty, but it sounded great. Anyway, so a very interesting experience walking around in the Grand Canyon and just seeing everybody. It's so funny that it really would scare or anger Trump types. And it could be, as a Trumper, as a conservative American, it could be the source of such enormous pride,
1: right,
0: in your country. A confirmation of your belief in American exceptionalism. Of course everybody from around the world aspires to come and see our natural beauty. And only, I just imagine, the Trumpers could turn that into, I'm angry about it, they're in my way, they shouldn't even be here. They're paying 10 times what you're paying to get in. But, you know, I have to admit, I have heard zero Trumpers say that. And say, I want all these people out of here. But it's very easy to imagine. Primarily because it was such a source of enormous pride to me. I didn't then go around and bragging to everybody, I'm an American, you owe me for preserving this natural beauty for you. It was just part of the moment, though, for me, and part of the amazingness of it. I'm here, and so's everybody else who can possibly scrounge up the money to come here. And, you know, amazing things to be seen around the planet. Apparently in Tibet, there's a bigger, deeper, wider, older canyon. But I guess the Chinese government won't let you go to Tibet to view it. So they come here to the second biggest. But it really, I just found that very interesting. And it occurred to me about 10 times that, and we were not there for very long, that I was just very happy to be able to think of it as a moment of pride and enjoying the fact that everybody else was there too, as opposed to saying, there's no room for you in this country, get out. I mean, I guess I hope I'm wrong about that speculation, but I don't think so. All right, now I can get to the story I meant to read the first time. It's in The Hill on May 2nd. Shock and share. Iran makes social media a key front in war against America. It's just also interesting, by the way, to see that in the headline. I mean, it's true in the headline. Iran will consider this a war against America, but ordinarily, you try not to, I don't know. It was unusual for me to see The Hill describing the war from the viewpoint of Iranians. But surely they have a viewpoint, and here it is. Laura Kelly wrote this, and I was wondering whether it might help explain the reluctance of...
1: It's 97 here.
0: 97 degrees, that's right. Where we woke up to 50...
1: I think when we
0: 52,
1: got up,
0: 53 degrees.
1: Like in the 30s.
0: Oh, really? Okay.
1: We got out of the room.
0: So 30-something, you know, let's say high 30s in Grand Canyon, Chile, altitude. And 97 as we approach, or we make our way from Phoenix to Tucson. No surprise to Arizonans, but please, the Iranians, it's their turn right now. As much as I enjoyed the travelogue. Shock and share. I thought this might be part of an explanation of why Trumpers, particularly younger Trumpers, are so against the Iran war, despite Trump's insistence that they get on the bandwagon. And I wondered if it might have something to do with the fact that they all came to their Trump support via social media and the strength of the Own the Libs memes. And what if the Iranians were better at their memes than MAGA? Would impressionable youth be moved to at least be moved to oppose the war, if not actually support Iran? And it doesn't say that's what's happening, but something to watch for, in my view, anyway. I don't know what I'm talking about. Shock and share. Iran makes social media a key front in the war against America. Once again, Laura Kelly in The Hill. Sassy comebacks, sarcastic insults, and glossy AI-generated videos have all been key tools in Iran's retaliation against the United States, as social media has become a key front in the more than 2 month war. A little awkward there, got it. The battle playing out online demonstrates the Islamic Republic's investment in communications and technology as a key part of its arsenal. The purpose, according to some experts, is to flood the information space with content that undermines the U.S. position and President Trump, which I can almost promise you is going to eventually become the goal of the Putin administration in Russia as well, once they can no longer wring concessions from him. Sharp power is kind of purposely trying to destabilize your opponent by making them look bad or by using their own systems against them, said Priya Doshi, the Hearst Senior Professorial Lecturer in Strategic Communications with American Universities. Nothing better than an academic title to really baffle you. The videos and pithy comments also serve as a response to the Trump administration's social media campaign employed at the beginning of the war. The campaign used AI-generated videos glorifying attacks against Iran with video game montages and splicing together American war movies and pop culture images. Those videos drew a backlash in the U.S. for trivializing the costs of war. This administration has done a lot of unconventional things on social media, Doshi added. What the Iranians are doing is they're basically taking that and they're turning it around and aiming it back at the United States. As I was hinting before, something the Russians are extraordinarily good at doing. Thinking back to their realization that they could spark chaos in the United States by arranging astroturfing rallies of opposing groups at the same place at the same time. And I mean, even well before the internet age, the Russians knew very well that they could exploit the weakness and, I guess, guilt to some extent that people felt in exploiting race relations in this country. Though, as it turns out, it may never have been the case that even Soviet-era Russians really had any particular principles about race relations globally. They just knew that they could beat up on Americans with them and make Americans feel bad about it, and perhaps spur the minorities in the United States to action in counterproductive ways by stoking anger about it. It wasn't hard to stoke anger about it. Of course, there was good reason to be angry about it, but there were better ways to channel that anger, as actual American leaders of minority communities knew very well and tried very hard to marshal that energy. But the Russians also knew that there was a way to make it more destructive and more attractive to people who weren't necessarily dedicated to the greater cause, perhaps, or had different ideas about which direction the greater cause should be taking. But that's beyond my expertise, just it's something that comes to mind. The videos and social media clapbacks, they enclose in scare quotes, posted on Iranian embassy accounts demonstrate a grasp of American culture and a provocative language popular on the internet. Iran's embassy in Thailand seized on a clip that seemed to show Trump falling asleep at the Resolute desk. I mean, can't help but do that. I seize on those all the time. This during a press availability in the Oval Office. Iran's embassy in Ghana then published a Lego version of the clip. I don't know that that would be an automatic hit, but apparently it is among meme sharers. He must be dreaming that he defeated Iran. Leave him sleeping, the account posted. After Trump announced a unilateral extension of the ceasefire, i.e. tacoed, Iran's embassy in Hyderabad, India, posted an AI-generated video depicting a frustrated Trump pretending to negotiate with an absent Iranian delegation to the tune of lighthearted carnival music. I can sort of imagine that. It goes from shock and awe to shock and share, said Joseph Bodnar, senior research manager at the Institute for Strategic Dialogue. I wonder if that'll catch on. It might. Shock and share. Bodnar, along with his colleague, analyst Chrysia Sikora, is tracking a, quote, dramatic increase in online engagement with Iran's diplomatic accounts. In the first 50 days of the war, posts from official Iranian government accounts have collectively gained 900 million views and 22 million likes, according to Sikora and Bodnar's research. This represents a 30-fold increase in likes compared to the preceding 50 days, and arguably Iran's most notable win in the war thus far, though others may point to its stranglehold on the Strait of Hormuz. That would be a good nominee. The Iranian strategy, Bodnar and Sikora assess, is to enhance Tehran's position by undermining, belittling, and mocking the Trump administration. I could be accused of being pro-Iranian now. But I assure you, I'm not. I just always thought it was worth undermining, belittling, and mocking the Trump administration for entirely independent reasons. It's crucial that online audiences remember that Iran is a totalitarian country that has a lot of human rights abuses, Sikora said. True and good point. There's complications on both sides, and propaganda should not hide the facts of war and the conflicts. The battle for influence playing out online is the result of careful investment by Iran's Islamic Revolutionary Guard Corps, IRGC, said Metin Miramizani, project manager for Stanford University's Iran 2040 project. Don't believe I'm familiar with that one. The U.S. designated the IRGC as a foreign terrorist organization in 2019. I feel like it probably should have been done before then, or was it? Or maybe Trump, you know what, I wouldn't be surprised if it was already designated a foreign terrorist organization and Trump announced, I'm making them a foreign terrorist organization and relisting them and claiming that he was the first one to do it. It's the primary military force defending the regime of the Islamic Republic and is responsible for carrying out intense repression inside Iran and its military activities abroad. This includes funding for proxy armed forces across the Middle East, like Hezbollah in Lebanon, Hamas in Gaza, and the Houthis in Yemen, and carrying out attacks across the world. In 2016, the IRGC established a Center for Digital Warfare and assigned the deputy of the chief, the deputy to the chief of the IRGC as the center's director. So note the time, 2016, the IRGC, along with the rest of the world, take notice that Russia and its Internet Research Agency are able to change the course of American history forever, elect Donald Trump, and manipulate him into dismantling NATO, threatening our allies and neighbors, removing troops from Germany and other of the big stories over the weekend that we have to get to, and just generally promoting political union with Russia to own the globalists. And realizing this, Iran says, we need a center for digital warfare, just like the Russians have. So did the Chinese, and I don't even know how many others. And by the way, I believe, I can't remember whether it was the Dutch or the Danish, and they're going to get mad about my not being able to tell. Not that I can't tell them apart, it's just I don't know if I remember correctly. But one of these two allies has also been instrumental in combating Russian influence operations online, and they have been instrumental in identifying those threats and trying to take them apart. It's been of no use during the two Trump administrations, of course, inside of America. I'm sure it's of great benefit to them domestically, but I suppose it was helpful during the Biden administration when the focus was on cooperation with our allies rather than threatening our allies. But I'm sure both the Danish and the Dutch were equally distraught to find that NATO allies sharing intelligence about Russian influence operations with the United States only ends up with the Trump administration threatening Danish interests in Greenland and threatening to go to war with them over this over the island, which he seems to have forgotten about while he's distracted with everything else, and I'm sure they're actually happy about that. Anyway, so in 2016, the Iranians realized that they can do the same thing that the Russians were doing, and that's a big deal in and of itself, Mira Mezani said, and the core goal was to essentially engage in this media front, to engage in this kind of soft war or soft power struggle. And how many times have we mentioned that all of the things that Trump is doing internationally are destroying American soft power, which is always a launching pad, of course, to American, I guess, hard power. But you can't get any cooperation on that when you surrender all the soft power. That's the point of it. That's why you pursue it. The center, the Iranian center, of course, is called the, oh boy, well, it's not written in Farsi. I can read it. It's in Romanized alphabet here, but Korbe Bakiat Allah. I think you'll recognize at least one of those words. Korbe Bakiat Allah QBA headquarters. That's the name of this center. And I guess QBA is certainly a lot easier to say. In 2023, Mira Mazani said that the Iranian government's general budget provided roughly $55 million to the QBA, which came to three times more than the spending lines for the IRGC's main planning and construction ministry called the Khatam al-Anbiya headquarters. That ministry received about $20 million. Mira Mazani said, content is created as the result of a free market, that's also in scare quotes, where the QBA headquarters is likely contracting, quote, small content shops, unquote, benefiting from the creativity of a generation raised on the internet and drawing from a pool that is ideologically aligned with the regime. I wouldn't be surprised if they were all, not all, but a lot of them maybe American educated as well. We will see. But it doesn't take much to figure out what makes a Trumper tick, to be honest. Much of the Lego video content is being attributed to the company Explosive Media, which describes itself as an Iran-based content creation firm. Iranians inside Iran are not able to access the internet, as the government instituted a blackout at the beginning of the war. So it might be easy to recruit inside Iran with bored teenagers who are not only willing to do the work because perhaps they are in fact patriotic, but it's also a way to get your internet access back and have an excuse to get it. It's not clear how closely Explosive Media is working with the Iranian government. The firm did not return a request for an interview from The Hill. But I think you can probably infer that if there's a media blackout and they've turned off the internet, and one company is not only still connected to the internet, but churning out pro-Iranian and anti-American content on the internet, they're probably working pretty close with the government, because otherwise their internet would be off. Anonymous Explosive Media representatives have told Western news outlets that the Iranian government is a client. And in other interviews, it has said that Iranian state media has bought the rights to distribute its content. That the financial structure is interesting, to say the least. That's also news. The firm told CNN that it applied for a license as a news media company, and that allows it to access the internet, which is restricted for nearly all Iranians. All right, well, that's an alternative explanation for their ability to do this work. Explosive Media's team of about 10 people with an average age of 25, a representative told Drop Site News in an interview that the identity of that representative was obscured. The anonymous Explosive Media representative, that is kind of funny to say, told Drop Site News that the U.S.-Israeli war against Iran has motivated them to advocate on behalf of the Iranian government, claiming to have previously criticized the regime amid widespread protests that took place between December and January. How's that for American soft power, by the way? Remember that at the outset of this war, and just prior to the first American strikes, Trump claimed that it was his goal to motivate Iranian protesters to rise up against their government, and instead, they've gotten people who were allegedly generally well-disposed to the protest movement to switch sides, even in the wake of reportedly brutal oppression. Although, I suppose it also should be noted that Iranian 20-somethings are willing to trade internet access for brutal repression. You know, this is terrible. They're murdering thousands in the street. However, I could get my internet access back if I make pro-Iranian propaganda. Well, kids are addicted to their screen time everywhere, I guess. We left off here saying some criticism is tolerated in Iran, although protests against the regime of the Islamic Republic and the Supreme Leader are strictly prohibited. Even if we criticize the government, which we had, we are in the middle of a war, and in the middle of a war, we sacrifice ourselves for a government who is fighting for us, the person said. You know, even if it's not. But we understand the sentiment. Doshi from American University said the content being put out on Iran's social media accounts can best be thought of as slopaganda, a term first coined last year by three researchers analyzing how new media is used to influence groups. By using commercially relatable images like the Lego characters and featuring hip-hop music, which are familiar to American audiences, Doshi said that the Iranian creators are using entertainment to grab people's attention who aren't normally tuned into international affairs. Then, through the entertainment doorway, they're managing to basically get these messages out that really counter the U.S. narrative in a very mocking, trollish kind of way, she said. And I think that's very true. Very understandable. Using a hook like entertainment to grab attention and then running with it in a way that delivers a political punch to people who ordinarily are not interested in anything political. See Joe Rogan, by the way, for an American example there. Some of Explosive Media's contents and other videos posted on Iranian government accounts have tapped into the most visible White House scandals for fodder. In one, Trump is seeing as being controlled by Jeffrey Epstein, portrayed as the comic book villain Venom. Other videos show Trump as a puppet to Israeli Prime Minister Benjamin Netanyahu. Secretary of Defense Pete Hegseth has been lampooned as a Lego-like character, showing him drunk and animating the allegations of past sexual assault and current infighting at the Pentagon. I saw this one. Scott sent me this. What do you do with a drunken Hegseth? Remember the sea shanty one? The video is accompanied by catchy rap music. Oh, maybe I saw a different one. Catchy rap music extolling the virtues of the Islamic Republic and portraying them as defending against aggressors. I don't believe I saw that one. But I did see a Lego drunken Hegseth one, which, if that wasn't Iranian, I would say put it in a chain email to Iran. They'll love it. Social media is Trump's primary tool for communication, and he often demonstrates that online videos spur him to action or reaction. That's true. Social media clips of Venezuela's authoritarian leader Nicolas Maduro dancing to Don't Worry, Be Happy, and other examples of him being dismissive of U.S. pressure helped persuade Trump's team, I don't think I knew this, to launch the January operation and capture him, the New York Times reported. The White House did not respond to a request for comment on the Iranian videos, but as talks with Iran to end the war are stalled over an agreement addressing its nuclear program and opening the Strait of Hormuz, Trump took to his social media account to send a message. At 4:05 a.m. EDT, the president posted an illustrative image of himself holding a machine gun, wearing black aviator sunglasses in a black suit, proclaiming, "No more Mr. Nice Guy." And by the way, he never wears black suits. I don't think I've ever seen him in one. He wears blue suits, but fine. In the background were multiple explosions against military outposts on a mountain range. Iran can't get their act together. They don't know how to sign a non-nuclear deal. They better get smart soon, President DJT, he wrote. Ah, well, that was some effective online media content there, dude. You probably convinced them. Yeah, I wonder whether they aren't winning the propaganda war and whether that isn't what's perhaps persuading young Trump supporters to remain in opposition to the war, although probably a really good motivator there would be not dying in this war. That might be of some interest. Strangely, I did see earlier today, and I wonder if I can still dig it up, on Blue Sky, was it Schooley? I think so, posting an article he said he ran across from 2014 in the New York Times, which was an interesting time capsule thing in itself, I guess, when it was still considered an impossibility for Trump to actually be serious about running for president. But one of the anecdotes told in the story, I think, illustrates this bit here about how influenced Trump can be by the media, and it can even influence his own thinking about his own thinking. This example being that the report in the New York Times in 2014 was that Trump was telling them, the New York Times, or I guess anybody who would listen, that he was pretty sure, or that he was in fact sure, certain, that the tolls on the Verrazano, was it the Verrazano? The Verrazano Narrows Bridge, I guess. I wish I could remember. I'll find the thing and you'll find it. But one of the tolls on one of the bridges had been lowered, and that then Governor Cuomo had lowered them because Trump had suggested at some point that they should be lowered. I said it first, and then he heard me, and he lowered the tolls, and I got it done just running through the less than likely scenario in which Donald Trump says a thing to nobody in 2014, nobody paying any attention, and that the governor of New York says, oh, Donald Trump wants this to happen. I better snap too and get it done. And the rest of the article apparently is about Trump and his weird magical thinking, where he just thinks if he says something and then something related happens, that he was the cause of it. And likewise, if he sees something in a video, he thinks, as he very frequently says to us, right, everyone is talking about it. Many people have been saying to me that, you know, no one has said it, or one person has said it and sent me the video, and I saw it, and now I think everybody has seen it. It's, I think, indicative of some of the same problem. But an interesting story, and I guess you had to anticipate it in 2016 when we first learned that the Iranians had gleaned a real instructive lesson from Russian interference in our election, and they figured if it's working for the Russians, it can work for us. There's no way we can compete with them militarily head to head. with the exception of possibly blocking the Strait of Hormuz. And there we really are competing head-to-head because we're blocking it too, but only better. But, yeah, low-cost asymmetrical warfare. When? Why have we been talking about that for 25 years? I can't remember. Maybe I'll remember sometime before September, early September, like probably around the 11th, say 25 years into this global war on terrorism. Politico has the piece I mentioned earlier, and I better make sure that I now follow that piece up with this recorded piece. Trump's call to reduce U.S. troops in Germany shocks Pentagon. I believe I have the earlier story that the announcement was made, but we might as well jump into the story midway through at this point. You will all have heard that the announcement has been made. You probably also imagined that it shocked the Pentagon when he announced it, but apparently no conference with anyone and no consultation with anyone at all on this so-called decision. It was just, as I recall, the earlier story said, got into a tiff, but he may have been pushed into the tiff or asked to initiate the tiff with the chancellor in Germany, and therefore decided to punish them by removing the probably by now noxious presence of American troops there. Oh no, don't stop, come back, right? I don't know how upset the Germans are supposed to be about this, but we will find out. Trump's call to reduce U.S. troops in Germany shocks Pentagon. The Defense Department, quote, was not expecting it, a congressional aide said. And Jack Ditch, Paul McCleary, and Stephanie Bolzen are the reporters for this April 30th piece. Probably very quickly followed up the first reports on the announcement, and I just am not getting to it until now. President Donald Trump's announcement Wednesday that he was considering pulling some U.S. troops out of Germany, it's not all of them, stunned defense officials who scrambled to figure out if the president was serious about following through on his threats this time. Trump's social media post was the first that many had heard of a potential new push to take hundreds, if not thousands, of American troops out of Germany, according to three defense officials. It strongly contrasts a recently concluded months-long review of the Pentagon's global troop footprint, which did not call for major pullbacks from Europe. The Pentagon, quote, was not expecting it and has not been planning any kind of drawdown. And what do you need to know about, without being in the military myself, but certainly having learned from others who have, or really who have planned any large-scale movement of anything, people, goods, or in this case, both people and material, how do you plan for the movement of thousands of people who have been permanently based anywhere and all of the equipment that went into supporting them? Normally, very carefully, but that's almost never the case with the Trump administration. The Pentagon wasn't expecting it and hasn't been planning any kind of drawdown, said a congressional aide familiar with the situation. But we have to take him seriously because he was serious about it during his first administration, referring to Trump's July 2020 order to pull 12,000 U.S. troops out of Germany that was never implemented. Well, now, I don't know. July 2020. I mean, there's plenty of time to try to do it, I guess, although those things, if done properly, will take a long time. But he is saying we have to take him seriously. I have questions about whether or not, what do you think? Is this a Republican aide or a Democratic aide? First, he says we have to take him seriously. Republican aide. Or could he mean, well, as dumb as it is, we have to take him seriously because he might do it even though it's stupid and everyone would advise him not to? Could be a Democratic aide. But then, I hope it's the plan and we can run over it, but we have to take him seriously because he was serious about it during his first administration. Sounds like a Republican aide, because nobody would think that he was serious about anything in his first administration. He did things that he threatened, but not because he was serious about anything. But then you find out he's referring, or this aide anyway, I don't know who it is, referring to Trump's 2020 order to pull out 12,000 troops that wasn't implemented. So to point to that and say, well, we have to be take him seriously this time because he was serious the first time when he said it but didn't do it. No, then he wasn't serious about it. Or he may have been serious, but he couldn't get it done. It's kind of a weird thing. Normally, if you say we need to take him seriously because he did it last time, in order for you to be taken seriously, Trump should have done that thing the first time. If he didn't, then I don't know if it's a great example. While previous threats from Trump have not come to fruition, he's ratcheted up his anti-European rhetoric in his second term, from threatening to pull out of NATO due to allies' failure to join the war, join the Iran war, to warning he might seize Greenland. But I haven't heard him warn that a lot lately. Sometimes I think he's forgotten about it. I hope he has. It's interesting, too, that they mentioned he's ratcheted up his anti-European rhetoric about threatening to pull out of NATO due to allies' failure to join the Iran war. It used to be that he threatened to pull out of NATO due to what he said was allies' failure to pay enough for their own common defense via NATO. He's been threatening the same thing. Now he's got another excuse, which he no doubt thinks is a better one, even if it's not. But he still hasn't pulled the trigger on anything. Trump's latest threat to the transatlantic alliance comes just days after German Chancellor Friedrich Merz said the U.S. was being humiliated by Iran at the negotiating table. Well, that's, you know, it doesn't really matter whether it's factual or not. Trump will take offense to it. But, I mean, I guess, did anybody think we weren't going to be humiliated at the negotiating table when they sent nuclear experts and we sent Jared Kushner? I mean, how are you going to come out of the nuclear negotiations looking good if that's who you send? And you allow him to refuse to take anybody who knows what they're doing with him. Anyway, Trump continued to launch broadsides against the German leader on Thursday, calling for Merz to, quote, spend more time, unquote, on ending Russia's war with Ukraine and solving European energy and immigration problems, and less time on interfering with those that are getting rid of the Iran nuclear threat. Trump's initial post came hours after he spoke by phone with Russian President Vladimir Putin. That's the important point. Who has long sought to reduce the number of NATO troops in Europe. And it occurred as Germany's Chief of Defense, General Karsten Brewer, wrapped up a day of meetings with U.S. officials in Washington to discuss Berlin's new defense strategy. So what's the first thing Trump does? Takes a call from Putin, who tells him, undermine Germany's defense strategy. Okay, will do. German officials reacted with surprise to the president's posts after having had productive talks with their U.S. counterparts, said a senior German official, who, like others in this story, was granted anonymity to talk about sensitive military planning. But for those who may still somehow be surprised that the Iranians are uninterested in negotiating with Jared freaking Kushner, of all people, consider that when America's allies sit down for negotiations with the Americans, they come away thinking they have an agreement, and instead they emerge to be asked by the press, what do you think about the latest insult to your country? As Europe's largest economy, Germany has the ambition to take on a greater leadership role within NATO, Brewer told reporters after those meetings. It's clear for Germany to take over more responsibility of its own defense. Trump's comments also came as Army Secretary Dan Driscoll wrapped up a two-day trip to German training ranges to underscore the U.S. presence in the country, which he was then going to undermine rather than underscore on the same day. The president on Thursday floated the idea of pulling troops out of Spain and Italy as well. Why shouldn't I? He told reporters. Italy has not been of any help to us, and Spain has been horrible, absolutely horrible. Pentagon spokesperson Sean Parnell said the department, quote, plans for every scenario, and we are fully prepared to execute the orders of the commander-in-chief at the time and place of his choosing. The White House did not respond to a request for comment. Taking out American forces could remove a major military deterrent against a rearming Russia, while European officials believe is preparing to attack NATO soil in the coming years. And Trump's threats have made European officials, who are already making plans to try to reopen the Strait of Hormuz without Trump, even more sick of American playing hostage diplomacy with allies. Even a review of U.S. troops in Germany could further ignite tensions in the alliance after several NATO members denied the Pentagon access to their bases for the Iran war. Trump's policy of crude threats has reached its limits, said a German official. His rhetoric has worn thin. Withdrawing U.S. troops from Germany would severely weaken the U.S. itself, and we wonder when the adults in D.C. plan to step back into the spotlight. Executing a snap withdrawal of American forces from Germany would be difficult for a Pentagon already embroiled in an ongoing war in Iran. And if I may, just for a moment, point out, the American press lost its collective freaking mind and never regained it when Joe Biden accelerated the withdrawal of American forces from Afghanistan, though the policy of withdrawing American forces from Afghanistan had been announced during the Trump administration, and it was carried over. And I mean, even Biden realized, okay, it may be time to draw this forever war to a close, and did so. But the American press never loves having its toys taken away from it, and covering an ongoing war is a big deal to them, and they never got over it. And they moved immediately into Biden is senile and needs to be either removed from office or certainly from the ticket immediately. And they never forgave him, and they kept bringing it up over and over again. And even when he was, dropped out of the race and Kamala Harris stood in his stead, they never forgave him because they were all already halfway through their books on the subject, and they were going to publish them no matter what happened in the 2024 election. But Trump immediately and haphazardly rushing a withdrawal of U.S. troops from the heart of NATO and giving over to Russia a clear path to roll through Western Europe if they need to or if they decide they want to, that will engender no pushback whatsoever, at least in comparison to what came for Biden after his withdrawal from Afghanistan. I am sure of it. Germany hosts between 35 and 40,000 U.S. troops and provides land for basing for free, as well as a local workforce to support American troops. They've been horrible to us. Why should we even stay there? They need to pay for their own defense. Free land? Sure. Okay. The Pentagon also runs two of its main military hubs out of Germany, U.S. European and U.S. Africa Command, along with the largest Pentagon hospital outside American soil. Every time someone, a hostage is rescued, an American serviceman is wounded, where do they go? What is it, Ramstein Air Force Base?
1: Yeah.
0: And there's another name for the medical facility there as well. It just, everything moves through there. But, you know, that doesn't necessarily mean any of it's going to be shut down just because 5,000 troops are being taken out. But, you know, it's not like the Germans haven't done their part, certainly. There's a moving cost. And then, depending on where you're moving them to, there could be construction costs that are substantial, said Todd Harrison, a defense budget analyst at American Enterprise Institute. We're not going to have facilities to house them in Poland, so that would be a very long-term construction cost to move them. I guess that's something I didn't even give any immediate thought to that. 5,000 troops are being withdrawn, and what do you do with them? Like randomly assign them to American states and say, go move there? No, they got to move to somewhere as units to keep them intact. 5,000 more American troops need on-base housing somewhere in America, and we're already in a shortage on that. It would also be expensive to move those troops, their families, and equipment back to the U.S., given there likely isn't available housing for them. U.S. forces based in Germany are critical to Washington's global military posture and nuclear deterrence. American air bases can route troops through the Middle East and Africa. U.S. military hospitals and massive training ranges that host exercises for U.S. and NATO forces. Previous threats to withdraw forces from Europe drew fire from congressional Republicans, but senior GOP lawmakers on Thursday we're still cautious about Trump's latest broadsides. We need to hear more about the strategy behind this, said Senator Kevin Cramer, the senator you were most likely to have forgotten was a senator, Republican of North Dakota. Ramstein, there it is a strategic important base, and I'd have to hear more about pulling troops out of there.

whatever the hell it's supposed to say, so that we can move them out of there. And or ignoring it. You know, obviously, it wouldn't take anything for Trump to say, oh, but sir, someone would tell him, sir, tears streaming down their eyes. We're prohibited by law from reducing the total troop levels on the continent below 76,000 until the Pentagon assesses the risks and certifies that doing so is within U.S. interests. And he will say, you can't tell me what to do. I'm the commander-in-chief of the United States Armed Forces. That's all there is to it. I don't care what the law says. Let them sue me if they don't like it. Just wait and see. Well, Germany has appeared pretty safe from Trump's threats to punish NATO nations. Why? Because it's stepping up on a bunch of things related to European defense, said a second congressional aide. As recently as last week, Pentagon officials praised Germany's efforts to boost its defense, including plans to increase defense spending to 3.7% of GDP by 2030. Germany will also host the first European manufacturing plants for the Patriot air defense systems and plans to boost production of Stinger missiles and 155mm artillery. The country has even embedded a senior U.S. military official deep in its own command structures. Well, kick that guy out, I guess. Senator Mike Rounds, also among the most forgettable, and also among the Republican senators of the Dakotas, South Dakota this time, said he didn't think U.S. policy in Europe had shifted. The president, quote, was responding back to some comments made, I suspect, by some German officials, said Rounds, who was on the Senate Armed Services Committee. I'm looking more at his actual actions as opposed to the comments he's making in public. So another way of saying, I'm not familiar with that tweet. You can't ask me about it. Well, Republicans in disarray, as usual, because who could predict these things? But, there you go. Anyway, very interesting development. And since I had mentioned in one of the earlier stories, had to throw that in there. We'll see if the situation has escalated by the beginning of next week. Dateline, somewhere south of Phoenix. The saguaro cacti have disappeared. So we're definitely going to have to go there now. I don't know what happened, but yeah, when I wasn't looking, all the cacti have gone away. So wherever we were is a great place to go if you don't want to either have a Trump face on your card or don't want to pay $80 or whatever it costs to get into just the saguaro National Park. But yeah, I mean, they were growing wild all over the place a while ago, and now on the other side of Phoenix, not so much. But I assume in about 35 miles they'll start up again, because otherwise it's false advertising and I'm gonna sue. I did manage to find some more information on the story down in Mexico. It may not be the exact article you were thinking of, but this one is by Paulina Villegas on April 28th under the headline, Mexico says four foreigners were at the cartel raid where two CIA officers died. Not just the two CIA officers, apparently. Four foreigners, not two, were on the ground during a counter-cartel operation last week in northern Mexico where an automobile crash killed two men. Automobile. That's unusual to see it. Just okay. But killed two men that were later confirmed to be Central Intelligence Agency officers, a Mexican state prosecutor said on Monday. The two CIA officers, along with two Mexican officials, died on April 19th when their vehicle plunged off a remote mountain road in the northern state of Chihuahua as they returned from an operation led by Mexico's armed forces to dismantle a large clandestine methamphetamine lab. The state authorities had initially said only two foreigners were part of the operation. The episode set off a tense standoff between President Claudia Sheinbaum of Mexico and the government of Chihuahua State, where she has directed much of her frustration. She has repeatedly said her security cabinet had no knowledge of CIA activities on the ground in the state and warned they may have been illegal, launching a federal investigation into the matter. She's also demanded information from the United States to clarify the role of the two CIA agents in the operation to determine whether it violated Mexico's security laws, which bar foreign agents from operating in the country without prior federal authorization.

0: Commission. Speaking to reporters on Monday evening, Wendy Paula Chavez, the Chihuahua special prosecutor, said there were in fact four foreigners at the scene, not just the two CIA officers, though she did not confirm whether the two additional officers were Americans or whether they were members of the CIA. She said the four foreigners were dressed as civilians with their faces mostly covered, and they carried no weapons or identification. They were working directly with the head of the state investigative agency, she said, and that their participation was limited, quote, with no direct operational interaction, except with the agency's director, who was also killed in the crash. She also said that the two unidentified agents, along with Mexican officers, tried to rescue the car crash victims. Their presence was not reported to higher-ranking military officials, Ms. Chavez said, and the agency's director did not inform his superiors that the four foreign officers would be involved. The prosecutor's office had asked the U.S. Embassy, which claimed the two bodies, for information about the identities and roles of the other two foreigners. Over the weekend, the Mexican government said that the two CIA officers killed in the crash had no formal authorization to carry out operations in the country. One of the two officials entered the country as a visitor, quote, without permission to engage in paid work, unquote, and the other arrived on a diplomatic passport, the Mexican Federal Security Cabinet said in a statement. Amid the fallout, the Chihuahua State Attorney General, Cesar Jauregui Moreno, resigned Monday, citing omissions and inconsistencies from his staff that he said failed to inform him that U.S. personnel were present during the drug raid operation that led to the seizure of six drug laboratories. His resignation followed a week of shifting and contradictory accounts from his office about the Americans' role in the operation. State officials initially said the men were killed while returning from an operation to dismantle clandestine laboratories. State officials later said they were part of an authorized training program to teach Mexican counterparts how to handle dangerous synthetic drugs. But no one was teaching them how to handle dangerous curves in the mountains, I guess. Mr. Jauregui, I'm struggling with the accent on that one, subsequently said U.S. personnel had not taken part in the operation itself, which he described as led by Mexican forces, adding that the American instructors arrived afterward for training purposes, such as teaching the handling of drones. Ms. Sheinbaum said Tuesday that the investigation into the presence of CIA agents in the counter-drug operation should continue following the Attorney General's resignation. The investigation must continue. It doesn't stop with a resignation, she said during a news conference. The Federal Attorney General's office is also investigating the case, Ms. Sheinbaum said. Her comments come at a tense moment in U.S.-Mexico relations as President Trump has mounted pressure on Mexico to do more against drug cartels, at times saying he would launch U.S. military actions against cartels on Mexican territory, a proposal Ms. Sheinbaum has repeatedly rejected. Driven in part by Mr. Trump's pressure, she has carried out a sweeping crackdown on cartel groups. Ms. Sheinbaum said Tuesday the Trump administration was providing information about the presence of CIA officers in Chihuahua following a diplomatic note sent by Mexico last week, adding that U.S. officials had responded that, quote, they clearly state that they want to respect the law and constitution of Mexico. Ms. Sheinbaum said she did not plan to expel additional U.S. agents after the incident, but added that she had told the U.S. government, quote, that Mexico must be respected. Also circulating in the background of this story is another, also presented by the New York Times, this time on April 30th by Jack Nicas and Emiliano Rodriguez Mega. Get this one. Mexico's president faces perilous choice after U.S. indicts her ally. The Trump administration wants President Claudia Sheinbaum to arrest a Mexican governor. She is faced with few good options in response, I would say so. President Claudia Sheinbaum of Mexico has just been handed a political grenade. U.S. prosecutors on Wednesday unsealed an indictment against one of the most prominent politicians of her party, Ruben Rocha Moya, the governor of the Mexican state of Sinaloa, and hit him with charges that said he had long aided a powerful drug cartel that has terrorized the very constituents he swore to protect. The United States asked Ms. Sheinbaum's government to quickly arrest him and nine other current and former Mexican officials named in the indictment. That has left Ms. Sheinbaum with a short window for a big decision. She could arrest one of her party allies, and I guess I didn't notice it until just then, nine others. So she could arrest 10 of her party allies and extradite them to the United States, a move that would most likely strengthen her bond with President Trump, but also anger politicians in her party who argue that the Trump administration has been pushing Ms. Sheinbaum around. That certainly wouldn't look good for her, at least domestically. And, I mean, it does say, well, on the upside, it could strengthen your bond with Trump. No, it couldn't. Well, for one thing, I'm not certain that's any great shakes. But for another, he's definitely a what-have-you-done-for-me-lately kind of a guy. So it's not like she's going to be able to call on this chit for any advantage or leverage later on. So she could do that and strengthen her bond with somebody who forms no bonds, or she could defy the U.S. request and protect Mr. Rocha, potentially strengthening her position within her party, but fracturing her relationship with the United States. You're at a political moment where if you hand over Rocha Moya, you take on all the national political fallout that decision entails, said Lisa Maria Sanchez, a Mexican security analyst, or you protect him, and then you keep feeding the narrative that the Mexican government does indeed shield political criminal ties. On Thursday, Ms. Sheinbaum spoke for the first time publicly since the indictment was unsealed and immediately made clear she was prepared to stand up to the United States. We are not going to cover for anyone who has committed a crime, she said in a statement that opened her daily news conference. However, if there is no clear evidence, it is obvious that the goal of these charges by the Justice Department is political. Let me be absolutely clear. Under no circumstances will we allow a foreign government to interfere or meddle in decisions that belong exclusively to the Mexican people. She added the United States had not provided enough evidence to support arresting the accused officials and that the Mexican Attorney General's office would open its own investigation. The Mexican authorities would arrest Mr. Rocha only if they conclude independently that he had committed a crime, she said, or if they receive overwhelming and irrefutable evidence from the United States. At one point, she showed a section of the indictment that included an image of a handwritten document that prosecutors said was a list of bribes to Mexican officials. This is the only document they cite as evidence in this filing, she said, reading a line that listed 30,000 pesos next to a name, Juanito, the nickname of one of the accused officials. I mean, at the very least, it's striking. It's just a piece of paper. She noted that the 34-page indictment against Mr. Rocha and other officials, which include a sitting senator and mayor, also told a narrative of years of alleged corruption by the officials, but, she said, it was based on testimony from witnesses whose identities we don't know. Manhattan prosecutors accused Mr. Rocha and other officials of a years-long scheme to protect the Sinaloa cartel, their state's dominant criminal organization, and the principal supplier of fentanyl to the United States in exchange for bribes and help getting elected. Mr. Rocha framed the accusations as a U.S. plot to attack Morena, the leftist political party to which both he and Ms. Sheinbaum belong. It is part of a perverse strategy to violate the constitutional order, specifically the national sovereignty of Mexico, he said in a statement. The political crisis arrives at a bad time for Ms. Sheinbaum. On Thursday, government data showed that in the first quarter, the Mexican economy posted its largest decline in more than a year, and opinion surveys have steadily shown a decline in her approval ratings, although she remains one of Latin America's most popular leaders. With few good political options in the Rocha case, Ms. Sheinbaum appears to be buying herself some time. She has not fully backed Mr. Rocha, but also has not immediately acquiesced to the Trump administration, instead saying Mexican investigators must determine the next steps for themselves. But legal experts said that Ms. Sheinbaum's demand for more evidence to arrest Mr. Rocha was not immediately necessary under the extradition treaty between the United States and Mexico. The United States requested a so-called provisional arrest of Mr. Rocha and the other accused officials, a measure used in cases when a nation fears that suspects may flee. In such cases, under the treaty, if either nation receives a valid arrest warrant from the other, it, quote, shall take the necessary steps to secure the arrest, unquote. The nation requesting the arrest would then have 60 days to provide its evidence. But Mr. Rocha also has another layer of protection. Mexico's Congress would have to remove the criminal immunity that he has as an elected official. There's also some legal precedent that suggests that the state Congress in Sinaloa would also have to remove Mr. Rocha's immunity in order for him to be arrested. Both legislatures are controlled by Morena. Federal senators from Morena met on Wednesday to discuss the indictment, which also targeted their colleague, another Morena senator named Enrique Inzunza Cazares, who has denied the accusations, according to two people present who spoke on a condition of anonymity to discuss private talks. They were not in agreement, with some senators wanting to back their embattled allies and others wanting to distance the party from any potential ties to cartels, the people said. The debate over whether to strip Mr. Rocha of his immunity began informally on the Senate floor just hours after the indictment was unsealed. You all are going to decide, and there will be only two possibilities, impunity or justice. We will vote for justice, Ricardo Anaya, a lead opposition senator, said on the Senate floor. May history judge you by the direction of your vote. Manuel Huerta, a Morena senator, responded that the government should not rush to arrest the accused officials. We don't cover for criminals here, he said. This investigation is simply being processed according to the law. Ms. Sheinbaum's dilemma is partly the fruit of a years-long strategy led by her predecessor, the former president Andrés Manuel López Obrador, to build a broad populist coalition called Morena that pulled in politicians from across the political spectrum. The strategy has been an enormous success. In just a few years, the young party has crushed its opposition, secured two consecutive presidencies, taken control of Congress and many state governments, and even installed loyalists in judgeships across the nation. But the leftist movement, whose policies to lift up the poor, root out corruption, and champion the working class, resonated with millions of Americans, has also been caught in corruption scandals involving some of its most prominent members. Several officials have been accused of possible ties to criminal organizations. Others have faced controversy involving their luxurious lifestyles. And now Mr. Rocha and others are under U.S. indictment. Analysts say that it was inevitable, given the Morena strategy to embrace such a wide array of politicians and the Mexican drug cartel's long tentacles into government across the nation. Now it has caught up to Ms. Sheinbaum, who has to both lead Morena under intense pressure from the Trump administration, investigate some of its biggest names. This is no longer the United States helping Mexico fight drug trafficking. It's the U.S. saying, your political party is part of the problem. We are supposed to be fighting together, said Carlos Bravo Regidor, a Mexican political analyst in Mexico. The question now is what the Mexican government will do next. On Thursday, Ms. Sheinbaum said she had not spoken with the U.S. ambassador to Mexico since the indictment was unsealed, but she had spoken with Mr. Rocha. I told him what I'm saying here, she said. If there's nothing there, then there's nothing to fear. That is a hell of a political predicament, and you would be well justified. I mean, I'd hate to see anybody covering up for corruption, of course, and protecting people who ought to be brought to justice, but one, we don't know anything about it, and two, you would be well within bounds, I think, and you would have good reason to ask the question, or to question the indictment and say, you know, the United States Justice Department is indicting all sorts of people, left and right, not politically left and right, they're only in, James Comey is not actually a political leftist by any stretch of the imagination. He is, you know, center-right, but certainly right. He's a Republican nominee for the job. But they are not indicting people all over the place, very often for political reasons and just going after political enemies. And given that the Trump administration is very openly allied with an internationalist right-wing movement, they lost their election in Hungary, but he was, you know, closely aligned with Orban and Putin and various other right-wing strongmen and I guess a few strong women around the world, it's not out of the question that he could just be indicting or demanding an indictment of various left-wing politicians in Mexico to strengthen the hand of the right there more than anything else. I mean, yes, you've indicted this governor of the Chihuahua state, or in this case, I'm sorry, actually, that was where the drug interdiction program was going on, the governor of the Sinaloa state. But you've also indicted your own former FBI director, tried to indict the Attorney General of New York, various other, you know, members of Congress, but all Democrats. You would be forgiven for questioning whether or not there was a real and substantive indictment there. I can't blame them for asking that question. I don't know how they resolve it, but I can't blame them for asking the question. Reason to celebrate today, this MSN Now piece by Brandi Zadrozny has the news that the lights, at long last, the lights go out at Alex Jones's InfoWars. The longtime conspiracist host aired the last episode this week and still owes more than $1 billion to the Sandy Hook families. So all the more reason to celebrate that it's the Sandy Hook families that take him down. Brandi reports, after almost three decades, thousands of hours of broadcasts and countless conspiracy theories, the lights went off at InfoWars last night. And all glory goes to, well, can you guess, anyone? Jesus Christ and our Heavenly Father, Alex Jones, said Thursday during his final appearance at the helm of his popular show, flanked by a dozen men holding plastic flutes of what appeared to be sparkling wine. I see, I was thinking like penny whistles, plastic flutes, but no, champagne flutes. But not champagne flutes, because it's not produced in the Champagne region of France. Jones, at times slurring his words, chugged his glass, raised his arms to the sky, and flexed his muscles, vowing to keep broadcasting despite the loss of the InfoWars brand, holdings tied up in legal proceedings over more than $1 billion in defamation judgments owed to the families of children killed at Sandy Hook Elementary School. The hell we've been through has only made us stronger, Jones ended, asking his crew, would you have it any other way? I mean, yeah, probably. Don't get fired and don't lose your job. And never mind the hell you've been through. The reason you owe $1 billion is the hell they've been through, thanks to you. And that was it. The InfoWars website, once a repository for the country's most outlandish and harmful conspiracy theories, attracting billions of views and raking in millions of dollars, now reads off-air. Jones spent the days leading up to his final show attacking The Onion, the satirical news website expected to take over his assets after a years-long court battle, and bemoaning the loss of his network and supporters. The Onion has been aggressively pursuing the InfoWars brand and property since 2024, with plans to turn it into a website with comedic stories and videos that play on Jones's style of conspiracy theorizing and grift. In the waning days of his InfoWars broadcast, Jones likened himself to both a dog's chew toy and a starving dog. Very big on the dogs. An InfoWars shutdown clock counted the hours until he would be forced out of his studio and the website would go dark. Good riddance to the world's worst rubbish, the CEO of The Onion, Ben Collins, wrote in a text to MS Now. The second this man is disallowed from abusing these courts, from paying out the $1.4 billion he owes these families, we are ready to take over with something that will make you forget about what was ever there before. We have a deal with both the Sandy Hook families and the court-appointed receiver, and we look forward to taking over this hellhole imminently. War is over if you want it, Collins said, quoting Yoko Ono and John Lennon. The legal journey that ended InfoWars has been complicated and is far from over. It began with a series of defamation lawsuits filed in Connecticut and Texas by family members of Sandy Hook victims, who argued Jones has damaged them with years of claims that the school shooting was a hoax. Jones lost and was slapped with a historic $1 billion judgment, but he has so far made good on his promise not to pay the families. I don't know where he was going to get $1 billion anyway, but okay. He and InfoWars filed for bankruptcy in 2022, and in 2024, a judge ordered the liquidation of his assets. That's when The Onion, helmed by Collins, a former NBC News reporter on the disinformation beat, came forward with a bid supported by many of the Sandy Hook families. The Onion initially won, but a judge granted Jones's request to block the sale, arguing that another offer by a company that happened to operate Jones's online supplement store had been higher. But in April, there seemed to be a workaround. Jones's estate had run out of money, and instead of buying it in an auction, The Onion could just pay rent in a licensing deal. On Wednesday, a Texas appeals court stopped the transfer again, temporarily blocking the asset handover. And so it seems Jones, unable to pay the rent, left on his own accord. Maybe in court we win, we get back in there or something, he said in a video posted to Twitter on Friday. I don't think it's probably going to happen. Oh, I should have been reading it. Now it's Jones' voice. I probably don't think it's going to happen either. Anyway, Jones's last few guests included a self-described researcher who talked about aliens among us and multiple white supremacists. Jones spent his final hours waxing nostalgic about InfoWars' biggest hits since its 1999 founding as a repository for his conspiracy theory VHS tapes, and ranting, as ever, about topics ranging from the war in Iran to what he framed as his constant persecution. As he long has, Jones accused the parents of the children murdered at Sandy Hook of, quote, playing the victims, and courts of rigging the cases against them that ordered millions of dollars in judgment in their favor. It was all a plot against him, Jones said, waged by Democrats, the media, the courts, the victims, and an unknown crew of others. It's an amazing thing how many people are against Alex Jones in this world, and they all seem to be teaming up against them, but all he ever does is antagonize them, fight with them, call them names, defame them, etc. I don't know how this keeps happening to him. Fittingly, InfoWars programming ended not, as he had promised Friday, with hours of all the Sandy Hook documentation that was run by the CIA and the feds, but with commercials. In the final hours of InfoWars, Jones hawked his products. Daggers etched with slogans like Liberty or Death, and various drawings of Jesus. Supplements, he said, would help his audience energize and chill, think and sleep, decalcify their pineal glands, and maintain their erections, among other feats of the gummies, pills, and powders, and t-shirts, and Faraday bags that block electromagnetic signals. Should have one over his head. He begged his listeners to buy his wares, to donate to his cause, and to follow him to the next venture, Alex Jones Live. His new show starts today. Of course, today would have been May 1st, Friday, so I guess maybe it started, and if this airs Monday, it'll be day two, where you can buy a Faraday bag to put over your head. Fantastic. Glad InfoWars is out of his hands. I guess he just gets to continue blabbing his BS elsewhere. Maybe fewer people, I would say, possibly a very dumb audience who won't be able to figure out that he's just broadcasting elsewhere. I don't know. But as long as it's gone, and it's fun that it's in the hands of The Onion, we'll see what they have in store for us and what they do with it.
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0: That'll wrap up our time together for Star Wars Day this Monday. We'll be back Tuesday with an all-new show and almost ready to get back to the desk at the end of this week. So bear with us. We're almost home. The sound is improving a little, I think. We'll see you tomorrow.

0: Could wearing an inflated penis costume be a crime? I'm Bill Newman for the Civil Liberties Minute. At the October anti-Trump No Kings rally in Fairhope, Alabama, 62-year-old Renea Gamble donned a 7-foot-tall inflated phallus costume purchased at a nearby Halloween store and held an American flag and a sign declaring "No Dictator," which fellow rallygoers found hilarious. But a local cop didn't and arrested her. Some of the evidence? Videos captured cops trying to cram the polyester penis into a cruiser, but they couldn't because it was too big. And when Ms. Gamble was asked for her name, she replied, "Aunt Tifa," leading to a charge, I swear I'm not making this up, providing false information. In addition to charges of disorderly conduct, resisting arrest, and disturbing the peace. On the trial date, April 15th, the city prosecutor dismissed the false name charge, but then at trial argued that no one has a constitutional right to dress up as an erect penis and to stand on the side of the road. But he also had to acknowledge that the costume was protected political speech, and that speech being offensive doesn't make it illegal. So, in the end, freedom of speech prevailed. The judge found Ms. Gamble not guilty of all charges. The Civil Liberties Minute is made possible by the ACLU, because freedom can't protect itself. It relies on people like Renea Gamble and her attorney David Gespass, and a community of supporters to stand up.
1: You're listening to the American Democracy Minute, keeping your government by and for the people. The U.S. Supreme Court all but eliminated remaining Voting Rights Act protections for minority voters in its Louisiana versus Calais decision April 29th. By striking down Louisiana's two majority-minority voting districts, such districts face elimination nationwide, resulting in fewer minorities elected for federal, state, and local government. Louisiana's population is 33% African American, but as of 2022, in only one congressional district out of six, could black voters have a realistic chance of electing a candidate of their choice. Litigation resulted in state legislators creating a second majority-minority congressional district. White voters appealed, saying they had been discriminated against under the Equal Protection Clause of the 14th Amendment. The conservative majority agreed with the white voters, abandoning 60 years of court precedent and reaffirmations of VRA Section 2's protections by Congress. Despite America's discriminatory history, the court said states may not use a race-conscious approach to redistricting, and maps must be race-neutral. As Justice Elena Kagan wrote in her dissent, quote, "Today's decision renders Section 2 all but a dead letter. There are currently 148 majority-minority U.S. House districts in 28 states, and it's unclear how many could change before the midterms." We've linked the opinion at AmericanDemocracyMinute.org. I'm Brian Beal.
2: This is Take 2 Movie Review. I'm Mike Friend. This week, Stanley Tucci would be proud. You've probably surfed across one of those dazzling culinary tourism shows. Ever wondered about the smiling locals you see amidst the fresh pasta, wine, vegetables, and lemons picked 5 minutes ago? What if you were to hang out with those locals for a while? Well, the new film, You, Me, and Tuscany, sort of does this. The action actually starts in New York, where house sitter Anna loses her job after indulging her habit of getting a bit too into the lives of her clients, like dressing in their clothes. While drowning her sorrows at a local bar, she meets hunky Italian Matteo for an evening that ends in his hotel room. Just enough information is exchanged before he falls asleep, leaving Anna to transfer the pictures out of his phone. In the morning, there's no Matteo, only a note wishing her well. So, as people do, she hops a plane for Tuscany, where she arrives with little money in the midst of a festival, but with intelligence on Matteo's empty abode, where she resumes house-sitting and role-playing, which includes donning a wedding ring she finds in a drawer. By this point, she kind of knows where things are going. Of course she's going to be caught. Of course she's going to create a story about her and Matteo. Of course Matteo has an even hunkier cousin. And of course Matteo comes home after the family's fallen in love with Anna. This one includes about every rom-com plot and cinematographic cliché imaginable, but how can you not be touched by a couple kissing under sprinklers in a vineyard? We have another fine performance here from Halle Berry, and there's a snappy script from Ryan Engel. You, Me, and Tuscany is a diversion from heaviness found both in and out of the theater these days, if not much else. This has been Take 2 Movie Review. I'm Mike Friend. Catch up with us at Take2MovieReview.com and feed us back on our channel on YouTube.
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0: Happy Monday, listeners. For Scientific American Science Quickly, I'm Rachel Feltman. You're listening to our weekly science news roundup. Let's start on a high note with some space news. NASA's Curiosity rover has turned up some tantalizing new data adding to the case for life on Mars, or at least offering more hope that we might find some. Basically, regardless of whether the molecules described last Tuesday in a study published in Nature Communications actually came from ancient microbial life, they're old enough to show that such life, if it ever existed, might have left behind some clues that are still around today. The new findings come from a bit of rock that Curiosity analyzed way back in 2020. It used its onboard lab equipment to release gaseous molecules from the sample and identify them. Earthbound analyses have now confirmed that the rock, which came from a part of the Martian peak called Mount Sharp that was once covered with water, held 21 different carbon-containing molecules. NASA says that that's the most diverse collection of Martian organic molecules ever found. In fact, 7 of those molecules had never even been detected on Mars before, including nitrogen heterocycles, which are considered to be precursors to RNA and DNA. Finding organic molecules is promising in and of itself, because these represent some of the basic building blocks that make life as we know it possible. Still, they don't necessarily mean that life did evolve on Mars. But because the bedrock is estimated to date back about 3.5 billion years, which is around when Mars had liquid water on its surface, the fact that Curiosity got any chemistry results at all is very exciting. Given the high levels of radiation on Mars stemming from its thin atmosphere, scientists weren't actually sure they'd even be able to detect chemical signatures from that ancient window of potential habitability. Now let's dig into a study at the intersection of history and health. A paper published last Wednesday in Science Advances suggests that human migration patterns may have gotten a little help from a surprising outside influence, malaria. It's becoming increasingly clear that our species emerged and developed the population structure we see today thanks to the interaction of lots of different groups of early humans. Shifts in the climate are thought to have shaped much of the migration that fueled those dispersals and interactions. But this new study argues that diseases could have played a similar role in shaping our ancestors' comings and goings. Using computer models that tracked the distribution of 3 major mosquito groups and extrapolating the epidemiological effects, researchers showed that increased malaria transmission risk seemed to correlate with where and when humans made themselves scarce between 74,000 and 5,000 years ago. In other words, for tens of thousands of years, the task of avoiding malaria may have played a big role in where humans lived. It's possible that other diseases impacted our population dynamics further back in evolutionary history, perhaps even contributing to the interactions between different species of Homo that led to the emergence of modern humans in the first place. Next, we have some good news on the impact of the 988 Suicide and Crisis Lifeline. In 2022, the U.S. government switched the hotline number from 10 digits to 3, just 988, and they invested around $1.6 billion in expanding crisis center support.
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0: A study published in the Journal of the American Medical Association last Wednesday suggests that investment is paying off and could be saving lives. The researchers looked specifically at adolescents and young adults, people aged 15 to 34. Suicide is one of the leading causes of mortality for these age groups. Previous studies have shown that while overall use of the crisis lifeline more than doubled in the 3 years following the 2022 shift, adolescents and young adults were disproportionately high users of the service. Based on pre-988 lifeline trends, the new study reports, the researchers expected to see 39,901 deaths by suicide among this age cohort. Instead, they saw fewer than 36,000. They also found that in the 10 states with the largest increase in 988 calls after the launch, the difference between observed and expected deaths by suicide was significantly higher than in states with low 988 usage. To increase their certainty that 988 was making a positive change for young people, the researchers ran the same kinds of analyses on different demographic groups, such as seniors, who are known to be infrequent users of the hotline. And they didn't have the same gap in projected deaths versus actual deaths. The study authors also analyzed similar data from England, where there hadn't been any kind of new investment in crisis hotlines, and they failed to find a comparable dip in young people taking their own lives. While it's still impossible to know exactly how many lives have been saved specifically because of the big investment in 988, the results are certainly promising, and they're a reminder of the importance of funding mental health resources. You can call, text, or chat online with the 988 Lifeline in English or Spanish 24 hours a day, 7 days a week, 365 days a year. You'll be connected with a counselor who can offer support and suggest resources to help with whatever you're going through. Before we get into our last story, I have to ask, can you hear me now? If I sound a little off, that's because this isn't really the Rachel you know and love. It's a voice clone, a synthetic voice made to sound like Rachel using AI. Unlike more old-school synthetic voices like Siri, which relied on hours and hours of voice recordings to string together coherent speech, today's voice clones only need a few seconds of audio to mimic you. Hey, it's the real Rachel again. I'm not too worried about that robot taking my job, but a study published last week in the Journal of the Acoustical Society of America found that voice clones might beat human speakers on one metric, intelligibility. While the researchers expected machine-replicated speech to be difficult for people to understand, at least compared with the real thing, they actually found that clones consistently got higher scores than humans in that regard. The researchers' next step is to try to figure out why, because they're really not sure. In the meantime, how do you think my voice clone measured up? You can let us know at sciencequickly@siam.com. And remember, you can always use that email address to send us any comments or questions. That's all for this week's Science News Roundup. We'll be back on Wednesday to take you to the very edge of space-time. Science Quickly is produced by me, Rachel Feldman, along with Fonda Mwangi, Sushmita Patek, and Jeff Delvisio. This episode was edited by Alex Zagiera. Shayna Poses and Aaron Shattuck fact-check our show. Our theme music was composed by Dominic Smith. Subscribe to Scientific American for more up-to-date and in-depth science news. For Scientific American, this is Rachel Feldman. Have a great week.

0: souris, se parie bonjour. Ta main dans ma main qui me dit déjà oui, se parie l'amour, le premier.
1: As Ray Charles sang, them that's got is them that gets, and I ain't got nothing yet. Millions of workaday Americans today are wailing that blues refrain, thanks to price increases caused by Donald Trump's slap-happy tariffs. He gloated that by imposing import levies of $166 billion on foreign companies, they would be forced to lower the prices they charge us. But, Professor Trump, nearly all tariffs are passed along to us consumers, so you're raising our prices. Indeed, on average, his tariffs have jacked up costs for every American household by about $1,500 a year. But the Supreme Court has now decreed Trump's tariffs illegal, so those who paid them are entitled to refunds. Great! Walmart rushed to the front of the line, demanding a $10 billion refund, while other giants are demanding paybacks of more than $1 billion each. But wait, what about you? Those corporations had paid Trump's tariffs with money they got by raising prices for you and me. In short, we the consumers paid about 90% of that $166 billion out of our pockets. So where's our refund? So far, the only company that has publicly pledged to pass the refund back to its customers is Costco, while other corporate giants just wink and pocket the cash and run. For example, a Walmart executive simply announced that, quote, we will certainly avail ourselves of any refund process. This is Jim Hightower saying, economists have a technical word for that process, stealing. The Walmarts jack up their prices to pay for Trump's tariff scam, then grab the refunds that workaday consumers are owed. As Ray Charles sang in another blues number, why do you treat me so mean? Howdy-ho, folks, and thanks for tuning in to my Hightower Radio Commentaries. And guess what? There's even more Hightower waiting for you online. 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

Donald Trump looked absolutely horrible as he arrived in Washington, D.C. last night after a disastrous landing in Florida. He was in Florida for a PGA tournament at one of his clubs, Indoor Rowell. It turns out it was the worst PGA tournament in the history of the league. It was the least attended, lowest energy. But the reason Donald Trump looked so horrible, in addition to his cognitive and physical decline we've been talking about, why it looks like he was punched in the face, why it looks like he's seeing ghosts right now, is he got a dire ultimatum from Iran after Donald Trump was making these deranged social media posts aboard Air Force One during this disastrous landing. Donald Trump ranted and raved like a lunatic on his social media platform, making it seem that the United States was going to send naval ships into the Strait of Hormuz and escort some of the tankers that were there. So Iran immediately responded, and one of Iran's top officials, Iran's National Security Commission Chairman Ebrahim Azizi, posted the following warning: any American interference in the new maritime regime of the Strait of Hormuz will be considered a violation of the ceasefire. The Strait of Hormuz and the Persian Gulf would not be managed by Donald Trump's delusional posts. No one would believe blame game scenarios. Now, just look at Donald Trump and Don Jr. walking back to the White House right here. Donald Trump needed Don Jr. to help him walk and carry his bags as Iran was just piling on. You then had Iran's foreign ministry spokesperson post the following: the president of the United States openly describes the unlawful seizure of Iranian vessels as piracy, brazenly boasting that we act like pirates. This was no verbal slip. It was a direct and damning admission of the criminal nature of their actions against international maritime navigation. The international community, UN member states, and the UN Secretary General must firmly reject any normalization of such blatant violations of international law. And that's referring to Donald Trump's deranged speech that he gave in Florida, where he said, "I guess the United States has become a bunch of pirates. And it's quite profitable when we steal Iranian cargo ships." Now, when Donald Trump was aboard Air Force One, as we were heading into Monday, now today is Monday, but Donald Trump does market manipulation with his outside chief propagandist, a guy by the name of Barak Ravid from Axios. Every Sunday, Donald Trump and Barak Ravid pull this. Every Friday, Donald Trump and Barak Ravid pull this. It is a racket that we call out here on the Midas Touch Network because, in my opinion, it is patently intended to manipulate the markets while nothing material has changed in that the Strait of Hormuz remains closed and firmly under the control of Iran. So Barak Ravid last night, while Donald Trump was aboard Air Force One having this disastrous landing, Donald Trump panics and he goes, "Ah, it's Monday. I forgot it's market manipulation Monday. I was so caught up in the disastrous low energy PGA event in Doral." So then Barak Ravid and Trump speak, and here's what speaks, and Barak Ravid posts the following: "Trump, the U.S. will begin escorting ships stuck in the Strait of Hormuz. If this process is disrupted, we will deal with it by force." So on that message, the oil future prices started going down. This is part of Donald Trump's jawboning technique, where he manipulates the oil markets and the stock market. Then Donald Trump posted the following social media post on Truth Social: "Countries from all over the world, almost all of which are not involved in the Middle Eastern dispute going on so visibly and violently for all to see, have asked the United States if we could help free up their ships, which are locked in the Strait of Hormuz on something which they have absolutely nothing to do with. They are merely neutral and innocent bystanders. For the good of Iran, the Middle East, and the United States, we have told these countries that we will guide their ships safely out of these restricted waterways.
so that they can freely and ably get on with their business again. These are ships from areas of the world that are not in any way involved with that which is currently taking place in the Middle East. I've told my representatives to inform them that we will use best efforts to get their ships and crews safely out of the strait. So when you would read that, you would say, so is Donald Trump sending Navy ships into the Strait of Hormuz to help escort some of these ships? That's how Iran was taking it at first. That's why you have these Iranian leaders saying the things that I just told you. Also, Iran issues a warning to ships close to the United Arab Emirates, indicating that if the U.S. indeed engages in a Navy mission in the Strait of Hormuz, that the United States, that Iran would strike the United Arab Emirates. Here's a message that just went out. Ships anchored near the Ras Al Khaimah, UAE, were suddenly told over the radio to leave and head toward Dubai, with reports linking the warnings to Iran's Revolutionary Guard Corps. Iran may be trying to clear the area or assert control, so ships were moving away for safety. And then the Wall Street Journal reported what Donald Trump was saying was just a pure bluff. The new initiative Trump announced to guide trapped ships out of the Strait of Hormuz doesn't currently involve U.S. Navy warships escorting vessels through the strait, as Donald Trump said, according to senior U.S. officials who then contradict what Donald Trump said. Rather, it is a process through which countries, insurance companies, and shipping organizations can coordinate moving traffic through the strait. So Donald Trump puts that message out, manipulates the markets, then it's determined what he said is just a complete and utter lie. Meanwhile, Iran was basically preparing for open hostilities to resume. Okay, we're ready to fight this war. And then you have a statement coming out, actually, that's not really what Donald Trump meant. I mean, how utterly embarrassing is that? Then US CENTCOM had to like clean this up for Donald Trump. So CENTCOM right now, which has been utterly compromised by this ridiculous Trump propaganda, in my opinion, which is sad because CENTCOM should be nonpartisan and non-political, but they have to clean up this mess that Donald Trump created. And so this is what they write. They go, CENTCOM forces will begin supporting Project Freedom May 4th to restore freedom of navigation. The mission, directed by the president, will support merchant vessels seeking to freely transit through the essential international trade corridor. Our support for this defensive mission is essential to regional security and the global economy, as we also maintain the naval blockade, Admiral Brad Cooper said. Notice the language there. This defensive mission is what they're saying. Okay, defensive mission. Then it goes on to say, last week, the U.S. Department of State announced a new initiative in partnership with the Department of War, the Defense Department, to enhance coordination and information sharing among international partners in support of maritime security. So in other words, you're saying you're just re-announcing what was already announced last week, but now Donald Trump is pretending that this is a naval mission to escort ships through the Strait of Hormuz. Do you realize how utterly deranged this is? Well, it gets worse, because Donald Trump in the White House kept on posting AI photos of himself holding Uno cards. And then it says, I have all the cards. Yes, Donald, that's a bad thing in Uno. You want to have the least amount of cards in Uno. Our editor-in-chief, Ron Filipkowski, writes, in Uno, that means you are losing. We posted on the Midas Touch account, bringing Uno cards when your opponent has a straight. To which Iran's social media accounts then posted, yes, we have less cards, because Iran, unlike Donald Trump, understands the way Uno works. By the way, when Donald Trump was landing in Washington, D.C. with that disastrous landing, he then had Marine One do a tour, if you will, of the East Potomac Golf Course. Remember back in December of 2025, we reported on the Midas Touch Network
that Donald Trump was seizing control of the public golf courses and he wanted to turn them into Trump golf courses. Well, over the past week or so, Trump's been pushing that plan in addition to the Triumphal Arch and the Golden Ballrooms and the Trump Kennedy Center and all of these things. And the new proposal regarding this East Potomac Park golf course, it like rips up all of this public land that was used for like flag football and running trails and all of these things that people loved about DC. And he wants to turn it into some like bizarre, fancy golf course that nobody at all wants right now. Back to some of the warnings, though, that Iran is giving to Donald Trump. We also see that one of the top advisors to the Islamic Revolutionary Guard, a guy by the name of Ali Akbar Valetti, says, whoever tampers with the global lifeline will put themselves in a bind. And I'll just show you, I mean, how deeply unserious of a person Donald Trump is. I mean, we know this, but like, you take a look what was going on in Mar-a-Lago with the guests that were there over this weekend. I mean, take a look right here. I censored out the face, but this is how a lot of the guests were dressed. You had Donald Trump at his Mar-a-Lago patio, and they had like weird singers. I'll just show you what was taking place. I mean, horrible voices. You had this taking place. Let's show you what was going down. And while Donald Trump is involved in that jester activity, that deeply unserious behavior, you have Iran's president, Pezeshkian, and Iran's foreign minister,

0: brand. Here's what they posted.
1: Of everything else, we then land on top of it, and we took over the ship, we took over the cargo, we took over the oil. A very profitable business. Who would have thought we were doing that? We're like pirates. We're sort of like pirates.
0: And then you have like lots of Trump propaganda outlets saying, well, it looks like Iran's planning to send dolphins loaded with explosives to attack American ships. And Iran has a dolphin army, and Iran's just mocking that. CENTCOM update, Persian Gulf, dolphins have Trump on their kill list. Next, they'll boycott his yacht parties and demand free Iranian I mean, they're just mocking the hell out of the United States now. On a very serious note, though, as well, all of this is deeply serious, but it was reported that a tanker was attacked by multiple unknown projectiles on the Oman corridor of the Strait of Hormuz, kind of right near some of the area where some of those ships were evacuating. The attack happened just before Donald Trump announced unilateral U.S. Navy operations in the Strait of Hormuz, although it turned out what Donald Trump announced was actually, we made an announcement last week about offering coordination with insurance companies and ships if they want to leave on their own, but the United States is not sending its ships through the Strait of Hormuz. And so the status quo remains unchanged, but it does see, I mean, Iran still controls the Strait of Hormuz. No insurance companies are going to insure ships to leave the Strait of Hormuz, or if they do, it's going to be at an exorbitant price. No ships are going to be leaving. And so this is just more of Donald Trump's market manipulation for you. That's really what we see over and over again. And, you know, look, go back to March, mid-March, where Barack Ravid posted, Donald Trump inks deal with international coalition. They're heading into the Strait of Hormuz. Remember, then the oil plummeted, the price of oil plummeted, the futures. It's like, oh, the U.S. Navy's going into the Strait of Hormuz. They pull this every Sunday now. If there's a Friday manipulation right as the markets are getting ready to close to bump it up for the week. Then as the market starts, they do it. They let the market kind of Tuesdays, Wednesdays, the markets go down. Then usually Thursday, Fridays, they pump it back up. I mean, it's the same cycle we've been seeing now.
2: It is Monday, the 4th of May of 2026, and you are in West Coast Cookbook and Speakeasy. I am your chef de cuisine, Justice Putnam. Gunner the English Bulldog is our snoozing sous chef, and we both will be seating you directly for our especially special daily special River City Hash Mondays. You thought it was going to be Star Wars Day, huh? Well, in this mothership, it's Kent State Massacre Day. I don't know. Star Wars Day is for the kids, you know. I was a 15-year-old, May 4th, 1970, when Kent State happened. Deep into the civil rights movement and the anti-war movement. So that incident had a profound impact on me. I've written a few songs about it. A lot of people cite the four students who were shot dead. The one that I consider to be the most tragic, just bear with me, was the student Allison Krauss. Who was Allison Krauss? Well, she was, I believe, 19 years old. And not taking part in the protests. Oh, what were the protests about? Or what was the whole reason for bringing the National Guard to Kent State? Well, the Friday before, there was the traditional big bonfire where the frat boys and the sorority girls and the jocks all get together and they have a big bonfire and all this BS. And it got a little bit out of hand. And this is something that would, you know, happen yearly. And the football team got involved. And apparently the ROTC classroom, or the building where the ROTC area was scorched. Not burned, but scorched. Now, Somehow, the governor of Ohio got wind of this, and his

Immediate presumption is that it was those damn anti-war students. So he called up the National Guard, who had been during that, in the week prior, they had been manning overpasses and highways and freeways all over Ohio because of a Teamster strike in which National Guard troops were fired on by Teamsters. So this unit was on edge. And their commanders told them as they're going to Kent State that those students were more of a threat on their lives than the Teamsters who had been firing at them from overpasses, underpasses, driving along the highway for a week. The students at Kent State were more of a danger to the National Guardsmen's lives than Teamsters who had been firing on them. So when students put flowers into the barrels of the guns, that was a threat. That was deemed more of a threat. Now, there is some question about who gave the order. Somebody said that there was a student who held a gun. There were no guns by any students. The only guns on campus were wielded by law enforcement and the National Guard. And you can see a National Guardsman wield his rifle, move it to the right, and shoot a student, paralyzing him for the rest of his life. Others fired wildly down into the quad area, killing three. Now, Allison Krauss, I consider her to be the most tragic. She was just going to class, an art history class, by the way. Had her back turned to the protest, to all this stuff going on. Almost made it into the door. She was over a quarter mile away, by the way. Nothing to do with the protest. Now, that's not to say she didn't have sentiments of such, but she was going to class. So once again, the bonfire, the supposed arson, was a yearly event put on by the jocks, the frat boys, and the sorority girls. Every year. And every year they jumped over burning cars and they turned over cop cars. But because of the volatile times and the ability to scapegoat for political gain, four students were killed. And what, a dozen or more injured? One paralyzed from the shoulders down for the rest of his life. So it's hard for me to embrace the day as Star Wars Day. Okay? Kind of hard. People saying, oh, you're not getting off? My garbage man doesn't get Star Wars Day off. Well, not to say that I, dislike Star Wars. I liked it. You know, it's the hero's journey, Joseph Campbell. I mean, we can all appreciate the artistic and, the endeavor it took to make such art. And the arc of the story, we can all appreciate that. But it's really hard for me to consider the day Star Wars Day. Now, a couple of weeks later, and this gets lost in all of the history, too. We always remember Kent State, but how many of us remember Jackson State, where two black students were killed in their dorm room for simply looking out the window while cops were walking by because they had heard some black kids protesting?
Well, we better go down there armed, make sure to, all those sharecropper kids are not riling up the community. So, yeah. Oh, and, Score's injured there as well. But it's just weird, I'm not saying that Kent State should, the tragedy there should be diminished. I'm not saying that. But, we got to remember Kent State, too. Because the same scapegoating bullshit that was used to pander to the lowest common denominator of people's souls, if they have one, had dramatic and murderous consequences. So it kind of gets on my nerves when I hear and see MAGA representatives on their propaganda outlet saying all the bullets are coming from the left. There have been no bullets coming from the left. Let me say real quick, I don't believe they found a pellet in the Secret Service agent's vest. All other reports and camera footage and slowing it down and analyzing shows the Secret Service firing their weapons and the guy had his gun down. I don't believe anything that this government puts out. It is always first a lie. And then it is always the second time when they come back, they double down on the lie. And then when they get caught on the doubling down, they quadruple down. We have a story about the golf course, and that hearing is occurring right now, and I checked in on it a little bit, and the principle of regularity is being thrown asunder once again. They lie in the court documents, and then the judge is handed pictures taken that morning. That totally contradicts and contravenes the testimony by the government. We'll get into that. So, it's Kent State Massacre Day. And then it'll be Jackson State Day in what, a week or so. We've been here before. Okay. A lot of the fascist bullshit that we're talking about is fascist bullshit had been occurring since Reconstruction. This is a neo-Confederate takeover of the United States of America to tear apart the Union. This has been their gambit from the get-go. They killed Abraham Lincoln days at the end of the Civil War. And the Emancipation Proclamation. We elected a black guy twice. They warned us the first time, and so we said, fuck you. And we elected him again. And Alito and the Federalist Society and Leonard Leo, all of them, said obviously the riffraff, the mob needs to have a little parental control. And now we are where we are. All right. Where are we? Well, I should give you a rundown about what we have in store for you here, since I alluded already to, well, one of our stories. Oh, what's happening here? All right. I don't know. Some pop-up came up in front of my Daily Kos read or post here. Let's see. All right. Okay, here we go. It's finally opened up. Thank you. At the top, yeah. Iran issued a dire warning after his unhinged social media posts. And who is he? That'd be Donald Trump. On the rest of the menu, ultra-right winger Leonard Leo is linked to $50 million funneled through a beloved Catholic charity to fund his extreme agenda. And even though it's a conservative charity, they do not know the extent of what Leo is doing here. The MAGA GOP is bashed after Trump lawyers expose private data. Thank you very much. And a federal judge demands answers as Trump shuts down the beloved 124-year-old East Potomac Golf Links golf course. Yeah, the government says we didn't close it down,
And she says, well, why are all these signs out there saying the course is closed down? We'll get into that. After the break, we move to the chef's table where Austria expelled three Russian embassy staff over antenna spying in Vienna. And European leaders see Trump's petulant troop drawdown from Germany as new proof they must go it alone. All that and more on West Coast Cookbook and Speakeasy. Bon appétit.

0: The same fear that would take the heart of me. A day may come when the courage of men fails, when we forsake our friends and break all bonds of fellowship. But it is not this day. An hour of wolves and shattered shields when the age of men comes crashing down. But it is not this day. This day we fight. By all that you hold dear on this good earth, I bid you stand! Men of the West!
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Tom takes care of that and a whole lot more. And thank you, Tom. We had a bit of a problem with our player button late last week. I think after the show. and Tom was able to get a hold of our deep server folk. And I don't know what happened. There was a maintenance issue. And maybe a droplet got dropped. Who knows? But thank you, Tom, for taking care of that. I don't know if he had to go in himself and fix the code. But whatever you did, it worked. And, the listener numbers dropped off precipitously when the player button was no longer playing. But it is now. So thank you. And what else? Oh, well, of course, Tom takes care of Blue Sky, and thank you for that. Kelly takes care of Facebook and Instagram and Stitch, and I don't know if we're YouTube. I think she's got YouTube for her show, but nonetheless, thank you, Kelly, Ricky, and Tom, for really everything that you continue to do here. Can't do it alone, and it really is great having this support, loyal support. From our crew, and also you, the listener out there as well. Thank you for sticking with us over these many years. We had a massive thunderstorm roll through here yesterday and knocked out the power for quite a few hours. We were expecting it went off just before 5 p.m. local time, and the power company had presumed that they were going to initially have it fixed by 8 p.m., and within an hour, I think, when they went out to the site to see what the heck happened, we immediately got another alert that said their ETA to restore power would be after 2 a.m. this morning. Well, they were actually able to bring it back up around 9 p.m. last night, so that was really great. But, we were knocked offline. And I apologize, we call that an act of God. Anything that happens with the internet provider, the internet service provider, the ISP, is an act of God. Because that's what they are. Ask them. All righty. All right, follow me across social media at Justice Putnam. I post the show notes and links, diaries. I know everybody wants to call them stories now. But you can tell, well, who's been there from the beginning? We call them diaries. Well, I post that 10 minutes before showtime, so you will have quick access to the actual reportage by the actual reporters. I'll try to say it without spitting it. But anyway, in this case, the actual reporter is Alexandria Jacobson from Raw Story. Three nonprofits associated with dark money mega donor and architect of the conservative Supreme Court supermajority, Leonard Leo, funneled more than $50 million into the world's largest lay Catholic organization, whose donations in turn advanced anti-abortion and anti-LGBTQ plus causes, according to analysis of the two most recent years of tax returns. The Knights of Columbus, the all-male Catholic service organization commonly associated with local Tootsie Roll fundraisers. Oh, that's how I lost my filling. A Tootsie Roll took it away. Try it sometime, you'll see. And Pancake Breakfast had a couple of those. Well, actually, lots of those. And spent eight figures on funding unregulated pregnancy centers, political initiatives, campaigning against abortion and LGBTQ plus. LGBTQ plus rights, and donated money to nonprofits directly tied to Leo, according to tax filings from 2023 and 2024. Now, we know Leo is has a well-documented history of using his networks to funnel money to ultra-conservative causes, from working to limit access to abortion medication to supporting anti-trans laws. You know, they're grooming the kids and they're having surgeries at lunchtime.
When I heard that, I just thought it was like, these people are just doing the kick the lib thing again. But they actually believed it. I'm serious. Here in Rogue River, there were people who actually believed our tiny little elementary school and junior high school and the tiny little high school were grooming kids to be trans, and they were having sex change operations during lunch. Wow, now that's an outpatient procedure that I never heard of before. I don't know. I was trying to be crass with them, and I said, look, do you really think getting your little pee-pee cut off is an outpatient procedure? You really believe that? And then the kids are coming home from school, and the parents are just now noticing. And I'm thinking, what a bunch of fucking brainwashed mofos. Well, I know what's happening. My kid hasn't had it, but they're saying it's happening. Sure they were. All right. I'm just saying, this is Leonard Leo that pushed all that BS out there. Leo, co-chair of the Federalist Society, FEDSAC, is best known for his part in building Project 2025, the blueprint for Trump's presidency, and for helping build the conservative supermajority on the U.S. Supreme Court, which we all call and are well, not encouraged. We're actually required by the Netroots Radio style manual to refer to this supermajority as the MAGA SCOTUS, because that's what they are. And who are they? Well, he got the appointments of Gorsuch, Kavanaugh, and Amy Coney Barrett, along with recommending lower court appointees who would rule favorably on conservative causes. On Wednesday, the Supreme Court's ruling in the gerrymandering case Louisiana v. Calais weakened Section 2 of the Voting Act. Weakened? I think it eliminated it. A cause for which Leo has engaged his dark money networks, because if the rabble, especially if they're black, get to vote, we'll lose our grip on power. No shit, Sherlock. That's what representative democracy is all about. No wonder they don't like it. Investment from Leo groups into the Knights of Columbus certainly fits ideologically with Leo's aim, said Robert McGuire, Vice President for Research and Data at Citizens for Responsibility and Ethics in Washington, you know, CREW, who has investigated how Leo's firms have raked in millions from his own dark money network. But most people who contribute dues and donations to the Knights of Columbus are likely unaware of the extent to which the organization supports more extreme conservative hot-button issues and its recent ties to Leo's groups. The Knights of Columbus, quote, invest a considerable amount of money and energy in political campaigns that have a blatant stated objective of restricting reproductive freedom and restricting LGBTQ plus rights. And the Knights of Columbus just do not represent the views of most Catholics, said Kate Herting, Director of Education and Research at Catholics for Choice, a nonprofit advocating for reproductive rights. It is really kind of shocking at the end of the day, the disconnect between the story that you might see in a parish bulletin and the story that the money tells when you actually follow it. About 60%, that's 60, of Catholics support abortion rights, according to a 2025 Pew Research report, and about 75% of Catholics support non-discrimination protections for LGBTQ plus people, and around 70% support same-sex marriage, according to research from the Public Religion Research Institute released in March. Most people do not know who Leonard Leo is, but Leonard is impacting almost every aspect of their life, because Leonard Leo is the Catholic billionaire who, from my perspective, his mission appears to be taking his unpopular interpretation of Catholicism and making sure that everybody, and I mean everybody, must follow it, Herting said.

John Quelly of Common Dreams by way of Raw Story brings us this next offering here in the Bistro Cafe part of West Coast Cookbook and Speakeasy, River City Hash Mondays. A newly reported failure of the Trump administration's ability to handle sensitive private data and information in the social programs it is tasked with operating triggered a fresh wave of anger over the weekend, after it was revealed that health care providers' social security numbers were made public as part of a faulty Medicare portal rollout. I was wondering how come I can't get any response about my social security and my health. Huh. I guess they just want us to die before we get, or at least I get my what I put in. Damn it. The Washington Post, hiss, discovered the compromised database and alerted the administration last week before publishing a story about it on Friday after efforts had been made to protect the sensitive information from further compromise. The Washington Post took more effort to make sure the compromised data was not released than the Doge takeover government that's running the show right now. How nice. While the reporting noted that the files were not immediately visible to users who visited the provider directory, lawmakers and experts said the compromised information would be a treasure trove for fraudsters. Yeah, well, apparently they're not Somali, so it doesn't matter to them. The more we learn about how the Trump administration handles the people's most sensitive data, the clearer their incompetence. Some Congress people said. Who's saying this? I don't know. Oh, according to the Post. Okay. Critics pounced on the new reporting, calling it, quote, yet another mess up by Team Trump and only the latest evidence that the administration cannot and should not be trusted to protect the nation's most successful anti-poverty programs or the sensitive personal data of the American people who entrust the government with that information. Over and over again, the Trump administration is exposing private Social Security data, said Social Security Works. The compromised database, the group said, is a gold mine for identity thieves, scammers, and foreign governments. And it is undermining the very foundation of our Social Security system. Well, a lot of us would say that's a feature and not a bug.

0: Getty's at Raw Story brings us this final offering here in the Bistro Cafe of West Coast Cookbook and Speakeasy, River City Hash Mondays. The Trump administration's sudden plan to take over operations of Washington's busiest public golf course prompted emergency legal action and widespread confusion yesterday, Sunday, as the Interior Department offered little explanation for shutting down the 124-year-old facility during peak season. After news reports on Friday indicated the administration would assume control on Sunday night, the Interior Department remained silent about its intentions, and National Links Trust, the nonprofit currently operating East Potomac Golf Links, received no official notification. The lack of clarity left golfers, course staff, and city officials questioning the legitimacy of cited reasons, routine maintenance, and tree work. It's kind of baffling if they're using deferred maintenance as a reason to close a golf course, said Tim Zerbita, National Trust Agronomy Director. Democracy Forward, a legal advocacy nonprofit, filed an emergency motion yesterday, Sunday, seeking to block the administration from proceeding. And U.S. District Judge Anna C. Reyes demanded an administration response by 7:30 this morning and schedule an 8 a.m. hearing this morning on the matter, which is ongoing at the moment, as I referenced earlier. Course operations experts dismissed the maintenance justification as implausible. Zerbita stated the facility has never required closure for such routine work. Now, the course comprises three separate tracks, one 18-hole course and two 9-hole courses, allowing maintenance crews to isolate work while preserving public access to other areas, driving range, and amenities, including the recently renovated miniature golf course. The takeover follows the administration's December cancellation of the National Links Trust 50-year lease, 25 years before its latest expiration. Okay. Look upon his works in despair. Alrighty, let's get to our break, and when we get back from that break, we will go through weather from around the world, and we will finish up with the stories that we have curated for you today. You are listening to West Coast Cookbook and Speakeasy, and we will be right back.
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10: I'm Rick Smith, and this is Labor History in 2. On this day in labor history, the year was 1919. That was the birthday of folk musician Pete Seeger. Seeger and his music would become staples of the U.S. labor movement. He was born into a musical family. His father was a scholar of musicology, and his mother was a concert violinist. During the 1940s, Pete Seeger joined with folk music legend Woody Guthrie to form the Almanac Singers. The band traveled the country supporting the Congress of Industrial Organizations. At picket lines, union union meetings and workers' rallies, Pete Seeger was there providing the music for the movement. In the 1950s, Seeger became the target of the anti-communist hysteria that swept the nation. He was blacklisted, shows were canceled, he lost a recording contract. Yet despite this repression, Seeger kept singing the songs of working people and standing up for justice. During the 1960s, the civil rights movement, the anti-war movement, and the environmental movement all marched to Pete Seeger tunes. When Seeger died at the age of 94, labor leader Jen Fuentes reflected on the impact of his music in an article in USA Today. She said, "These songs are what allowed workers to sustain themselves during times of adversity. He's a legend in the labor movement for his folk music that has spoken to the labor struggles throughout the year."

0: union man.
1: Labor History in 2 brought to you by the Illinois Labor History Society and The Rick Smith Show. 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
2: Listening to the American Democracy Minute, keeping your government by and for the people. The April 29th U.S. Supreme Court decision in Louisiana versus Calais has unleashed a torrent of last-minute gerrymandering and escalated the redistricting arms race in both red and blue states. The decision could result in 7 or more GOP U.S. House seats, not counting the 4 seats just gerrymandered in Florida. President Donald Trump initiated the redistricting war in Texas last year, hoping to lock in safe Republican seats in the face of expected losses in November. With early primary voting beginning May 2nd, Louisiana immediately suspended only congressional voting, but has yet to announce a special session to redistrict after the court struck down its majority-minority districts, the state's only Democratic congressional seats. May 1st, Alabama Governor Kay Ivey called a special session which will likely eliminate its 2 majority-minority districts, also the only Democratic seats. A special session in Tennessee is likely to eliminate 1 blue district in Memphis, and South Carolina Governor Henry McMaster signaled that the state is likely to redistrict, flipping 1 Democratic seat. Mississippi's legislature is also preparing to eliminate 1 blue congressional seat. In response, liberal-leaning states which had considered redistricting but took no action may rekindle those fires. More on that in an upcoming report. We've linked to the local reporting at AmericanDemocracyMinute.org. I'm Brian Beal.
3: This is Take Two Movie Review. I'm Clinton Johnston. This week, the man, the myth, the family. Michael is a Michael Jackson biopic written by John Logan, directed by Antoine Fuqua, starring Jafar Jackson. But its most important credits are its production credits. So there's Universal Pictures and Lionsgate, but the core entity is Optimum Productions, Michael Jackson's film company, which is now owned by his estate and thus some members of the remaining Jackson family, most of whom have executive produced this movie. Now, music artist biopics either re-examine their legends, give shameless trips of nostalgia, or are acts of myth-making. Michael is the latter two, and true, it's a nice myth that the family wants to tell. From pre-Motown to the Bad Tour, it's the story of how Michael was an amazingly gifted and different boy, I'm not like other guys, who kept the almost innocent spirit of a child as he grew while struggling to escape the hold of his bullying father Joseph. Now, I've always been big on the Jacksons, and especially Michael, but sadly, for people like me, the less you know about the Jacksons, the more fun you will have at this movie. We expect real-life stories to be messed with, but Michael has some stunning omissions. Diana Ross, crucial to the Jackson 5 legend, nowhere to be seen. Okay, scratch the battle with Berry Gordy to not weaken Joseph as the villain, fine, makes sense, but Randy Jackson gone? Sisters Rebby and Janet, yes, Janet, not even mentioned? Michael, the movie is about seeing how well his nephew moonwalks down memory lane and maybe about something else. I mean, for a movie which has 2 big plot points of Joseph Jackson forcing Michael to do tours that he doesn't want to do, quote-unquote, for the family, is it too cynical for me to see this movie as the family effectively raising Michael from the dead to tour once again? Dun dun dun dun! This has been Take Two Movie Review. I'm Clinton Johnston. Catch up with us at taketomoviereview.com and feed us back on our channel on YouTube.

0: Happy Monday, listeners. And of course, may the 4th be with you. For Scientific American Science Quickly, I'm Rachel Feldman. You're listening to our weekly science news roundup. Let's start with some health news. If you or your partner has ever been pregnant, you may have heard of preeclampsia. It's a life-threatening condition that arises in as many as 1 out of 12 pregnancies in the U.S. Marked by high blood pressure and protein in the urine, the condition can lead to serious complications like organ damage in the pregnant person and a diminished blood supply to the fetus. There's currently no cure other than delivery, which is why preeclampsia causes about 15% of all premature births in the U.S. Because of the risks faced by preterm infants, doctors often have to play a waiting game where they monitor a parent's symptoms to delay inducing labor or performing a C-section as long as possible. The longer they wait, the longer the pregnant person remains in danger. Last week, researchers published a small preliminary study in Nature Medicine outlining a potential treatment for patients stuck in this limbo. The pilot trial, which featured 16 women with preterm preeclampsia, filtered a troublesome protein out of patients' blood. The treatment targets a protein called SFLT1, which previous research has identified as a key driver of the blood vessel constriction that can make preeclampsia so dangerous. Using a blood filtering device, researchers removed SFLT1 from their subjects and then returned the cleaned blood to their bodies. The procedure seemed to stabilize their blood pressures, and it extended their pregnancies by an average of 10 days. That's twice what the researchers would have expected for an untreated group. 5 days might not sound like an impressive achievement if you've never had to play this dangerous waiting game yourself, but it can make a huge difference. When it comes to preterm birth, birth before 37 weeks of gestation, research shows that even an extra day or two in the womb can drastically improve a baby's outcomes. The next step is a much larger randomized control trial to help us understand how effective the treatment really is and how best to implement it. Last week, genome sequencing pioneer and scientific iconoclast J. Craig Venter died. As we wrote last week, Venter rose to fame in the field for publishing the first bacterial genome ever decoded, along with a list of gene annotations, in 1995. The achievement kicked off an age of discovery in genetics, with researchers racing to decode the genomes of other pathogens and eventually animals. He had a conversation with SciAm's executive editor, Gina Briner, just 1 month before his passing. Here he is in his own voice, sharing his clear-eyed thoughts about science, death, and legacy.
1: You have to take risks. If you're risk adverse, you're in the wrong field. It's the definition of doing an experiment. My favorite job is being an experimentalist. You know, I can ask questions and you try and get answers. Sometimes you get a different answer than you want. Being a fundamental experimentalist is the essence to me of science. I think I've been very lucky in my career in having the ability to try and answer big questions. I always tell people, if you want immortality, do something meaningful while you're alive.
0: Now for some news from the clean energy sector. Last Monday, the Trump administration announced that it would pay two energy companies to abandon the U.S. offshore wind projects they've been developing. Blue Point Wind and Golden State Wind, which were slated to set off the coasts of New York, New Jersey, and California, respectively, could have each produced enough energy to power more than 1 million homes. Instead, the Department of the Interior will refund the companies behind these projects a total of about $885 million in lease fees, on the condition that they reinvest that money in fossil fuel projects. And just to be clear, that money is coming from American taxpayers. The administration has already made at least one other similar buyout deal after failing to halt various offshore wind projects on legal grounds. In trying to halt offshore wind projects, the administration cited a 2024 Energy Department report on how turbines can cause radar clutter and confuse these systems, which they argued would be a national security risk. But that same report actually offered several techniques for mitigating any of those risks. You may have also heard the president cite concerns about wind turbines harming whales and birds. While some birds do unfortunately die flying into wind turbines every year, the estimates pale in comparison to the number killed flying into power lines or even slain by house cats. And a 2025 report by the Government Accountability Office found risks to whales to be minimal. Meanwhile, air pollution from fossil fuels kills an estimated 91,000 people each year in the U.S. alone, according to a study published in 2025. And going back to the radar question, when it comes to national defense, you don't have to look too hard to see some very real downsides to our continued reliance on fossil fuels. I'll make it even easier for you. You just want to zoom right in on the Strait of Hormuz. Speaking of defense, we've got another news story from SIAM's chief newsletter editor, Andrea Garleski.
2: Thanks, Rachel. In global geopolitics, sometimes rumors emerge that this country can crack any encrypted code or that country has developed a new kind of high-tech weapon. And if the U.S. were to take seriously any claim like that, they might end up spending time and resources trying to combat it or create their own version of it or some defensive tactic without really knowing if that country actually can make that kind of technology. So to be able to do a sort of fact check of big tech claims like this, the military's premier research arm, the Defense Advanced Research Projects Agency, or DARPA, launched a new program called SciFi, which is short for Scientific Feasibility. And that's exactly the purpose, to determine how feasible any wild technology claim might be. In essence, it's the military's BS detector. And DARPA built its own AI to be one of the central tools in this program. So how might this work? In a really bare-bones example, let's say some unnamed rival country claims that it made military armor out of a material that can repair itself. The SciFi AI might do the following fact check. In order for a self-healing material to exist, it would need to be solid in a frigid tundra and solid in a steamy jungle with much higher temperatures. But maybe all the research literature up to this point or a simulation of that material's properties shows it would actually melt to liquid in tropical weather. Obviously, liquid armor doesn't work, so SciFi would determine this bold claim is total BS. But this technology could also be used in the future to determine if cool projects here in the U.S. are worth investing in. If you'd like to keep up to date with cool stories like these, sign up for my free daily newsletter, Today in Science. Back to you, Rachel.
0: Thanks, Andrea. Let's wrap up today's show with a couple of fun ones. First, you probably already think of scorpions as being pretty metal in the hardcore sense of the word. But did you know that they're also actually literally metal? Scientists already knew that certain arachnids, like some spiders and scorpions, along with some other arthropods, such as ants, use traces of metal to strengthen parts of their exoskeletons. Though, honestly, this is big news to me. In a study published last Wednesday in Journal of the Royal Society Interface, researchers show that the distribution of those metallic elements likely has something to do with how different species of scorpions hunt. Using museum collection specimens from the Smithsonian, the scientists analyzed 18 different species to understand how scorpions use metals like zinc, manganese, and iron in their exoskeletons, which are otherwise made of a natural polymer called chitin that you'd find in, like, any old beetle shell. The researchers found that metal appeared in very specific locations. Think the tippy top of a stinger instead of the whole tail. And zinc, in particular, could show up in both claws and stingers, but seems to only feature heavily in either one or the other in any given species. That could have to do with which of those weapons the scorpion used preferentially when they hunt, which isn't the same for all species. Our last story poses and answers a question you probably haven't thought to ask before. Where was your backyard 320 million years ago? Like, where was it? Okay, so remember learning about Pangaea back in school? It was Earth's most recent supercontinent, which is what you get when our planet's tectonic plates drift together and most of the land masses slowly smush into one. Starting a bit over 300 million years ago, and for around 100 million or so years after that, if you wanted to be on land, Pangaea was the only game in town. Last week, an international team of Earth scientists published the latest version of a tool that lets you turn back the geological clock for any location on the planet. In other words, you can watch how your neighborhood drifted through geological time all the way from Pangaea days to its modern location. You can try it out for yourself at paleoaltitude.org. So, how do they do this? Over millions of years, moving tectonic plates crumple rock together into mountain ranges. The scientists basically worked backwards to unfold those crumpled rocks and figure out where all the plates originally were relative to one another. But knowing how plates moved relative to one another isn't enough to make this tool work. You also need to know where on the globe they were, especially their latitude, which is, you know, how far north or south. Luckily, rocks can kind of act like compasses sometimes. When many rocks form, magnetic minerals inside them lock in the direction of Earth's magnetic field at that exact moment. Since the magnetic field points at different angles depending on your latitude, you can read those minerals to work out where on Earth the rock was formed. The tool has some fascinating potential for research applications, such as helping paleontologists confirm the latitude where their fossil specimens were located back when they were a little more lively. But let's be real. You just want to use it to see where your house would have been when it was a literal Jurassic Park, which, by the way, means going back about 150 million years. That's all for this week's Science News Roundup. We'll be back on Wednesday to see what really happens when robots try to take our jobs. Science Quickly is produced by me, Rachel Feltman, along with Fonda Mwangi, Sushmita Patek, and Jeff Delvisio. This episode was edited by Alex Segura. Shana Poses and Aaron Shattuck fact-check our show. Our theme music was composed by Dominic Smith. Subscribe to Scientific American for more up-to-date and in-depth science news. For Scientific American, this is Rachel Feltman. Have a great week.

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For Scientific American Science Quickly, I'm Rachel Feltman. You're listening to our weekly science news roundup. Let's start on a high note with some space news. NASA's Curiosity rover has turned up some tantalizing new data adding to the case for life on Mars, or at least offering more hope that we might find some. Basically, regardless of whether the molecules described last Tuesday in a study published in Nature Communications actually came from ancient microbial life, they're old enough to show that such life, if it ever existed, might have left behind some clues that are still around today. The new findings come from a bit of rock that Curiosity analyzed way back in 2020. It used its onboard lab equipment to release gaseous molecules from the sample and identify them. Earthbound analyses have now confirmed that the rock, which came from a part of the Martian peak called Mount Sharp that was once covered with water, held 21 different carbon-containing molecules. NASA says that that's the most diverse collection of Martian organic molecules ever found. In fact, 7 of those molecules had never even been detected on Mars before, including nitrogen heterocycles, which are considered to be precursors to RNA and DNA. Finding organic molecules is promising in and of itself, because these represent some of the basic building blocks that make life as we know it possible. Still, they don't necessarily mean that life did evolve on Mars. But because the bedrock is estimated to date back about 3.5 billion years, which is around when Mars had liquid water on its surface, the fact that Curiosity got any chemistry results at all is very exciting. Given the high levels of radiation on Mars stemming from its thin atmosphere, scientists weren't actually sure they'd even be able to detect chemical signatures from that ancient window of potential habitability. Now let's dig into a study at the intersection of history and health. A paper published last Wednesday in Science Advances suggests that human migration patterns may have gotten a little help from a surprising outside influence, malaria. It's becoming increasingly clear that our species emerged and developed the population structure we see today thanks to the interaction of lots of different groups of early humans. Shifts in the

0: 74,000 and 5,000 years ago. In other words, for tens of thousands of years, the task of avoiding malaria may have played a big role in where humans lived. It's possible that other diseases impacted our population dynamics further back in evolutionary history, perhaps even contributing to the interactions between different species of Homo that led to the emergence of modern humans in the first place. Next, we have some good news on the impact of the 988 Suicide and Crisis Lifeline. In 2022, the U.S. government switched the hotline number from 10 digits to 3, just 988, and they invested around $1.6 billion in expanding crisis center support.
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0: A study published in the Journal of the American Medical Association last Wednesday suggests that investment is paying off and could be saving lives. The researchers looked specifically at adolescents and young adults, people aged 15 to 34. Suicide is one of the leading causes of mortality for these age groups. Previous studies have shown that while overall use of the crisis lifeline more than doubled in the 3 years following the 2022 shift, adolescents and young adults were disproportionately high users of the service. Based on pre-988 lifeline trends, the new study reports, the researchers expected to see 39,901 deaths by suicide among this age cohort. Instead, they saw fewer than 36,000. They also found that in the 10 states with the largest increase in 988 calls after the launch, the difference between observed and expected deaths by suicide was significantly higher than in states with low 988 usage. To increase their certainty that 988 was making a positive change for young people, the researchers ran the same kinds of analyses on different demographic groups, such as seniors, who are known to be infrequent users of the hotline, and they didn't have the same gap in projected deaths versus actual deaths. The study authors also analyzed similar data from England, where there hadn't been any kind of new investment in crisis hotlines, and they failed to find a comparable dip in young people taking their own lives. While it's still impossible to know exactly how many lives have been saved specifically because of the big investment in 988, the results are certainly promising, and they're a reminder of the importance of funding mental health resources. You can call, text, or chat online with the 988 Lifeline in English or Spanish 24 hours a day, 7 days a week, 365 days a year. You'll be connected with a counselor who can offer support and suggest resources to help with whatever you're going through. Before we get into our last story, I have to ask, can you hear me now? If I sound a little off, that's because this isn't really the Rachel you know and love. It's a voice clone, a synthetic voice made to sound like Rachel using AI. Unlike more old school synthetic voices like Siri, which relied on hours and hours of voice recordings to string together coherent speech, today's voice clones only need a few seconds of audio to mimic you. Hey, it's the real Rachel again. I'm not too worried about that robot taking my job, but a study published last week in the Journal of the Acoustical Society of America found that voice clones might beat human speakers on one metric, intelligibility. While the researchers expected machine-replicated speech to be difficult for people to understand, at least compared with the real thing, they actually found that clones consistently got higher scores than humans in that regard. The researchers' next step is to try to figure out why, because they're really not sure. In the meantime, how do you think my voice clone measured up? You can let us know at sciencequickly@siam.com. And remember, you can always use that email address to send us any comments or questions. That's all for this week's Science News Roundup. We'll be back on Wednesday to take you to the very edge of space-time. Science Quickly is produced by me, Rachel Feltman, along with Fonda Mwangi, Sushmita Patek, and Jeff Delvisio. This episode was edited by Alex Zagiera. Shayna Poses and Aaron Shattuck fact-check our show. Our theme music was composed by Dominic Smith. Subscribe to Scientific American for more up-to-date and in-depth science news. For Scientific American, this is Rachel Feltman. Have a great week.

Thank you for accompanying us here to the chef's table at West Coast Cookbook and Speakeasy, River City Hash Mondays. We always begin weather from around the world along the banks of the Rogue River and the Rogue River Valley of Southern Oregon on the west coast of the continental United States of America, where it is currently 60 degrees Fahrenheit, expecting highs in the low 80s, so ostensibly cooler than yesterday, though it wasn't much warmer than it is expected today. Partly cloudy, a stray shower and thunderstorm rolling through, winds out of the west-northwest at 5 to 10 miles per hour. Some passing clouds later on this afternoon, otherwise generally clear overnight. A stray shower or thunderstorm is possible after midnight, lows in the low 50s, winds out of the west-northwest at 5 to 10 miles per hour. And then some clouds tomorrow in the morning will give way to mainly sunny skies in the afternoon, with highs in the mid-80s, winds out of the northwest at 5 to 10 miles per hour. And we have no foreseeable measurable rain or thunderstorms in the foreseeable future, subject to change, of course, since the confluence of hot and cold is still prevalent. All right, looks like grass pollen is now bumped up to very high here in Rogue River proper. The air quality index for the region and our little town is in the good range at 26 parts per million, and that daytime UV index is now very high, bumped up to level 8. Definitely take care. Barometric pressure is holding steady at 29.92 inches. Visibility is up to 10 miles and beyond. And relative humidity is at 84%. Weather from around the world is brought to you by a crowd of crowdsourced weather stations that a crowd crowdsources from around the world, aggregated by the outlawed National Weather Service and the outlawed National Oceanic and Atmospheric Administration, making this forecast truly no Sharpies involved and from the weather underground. Truly. Looks like London is 59 degrees and cloudy. Paris is 61 degrees with rain and a thunderstorm. Are we looking at thunderstorms? Oh no, a moderate warning for rain and flood. Looks like Rome is 66 and sunny, though they are also in a moderate warning for rains and flooding. Kabul is 59 degrees and clear. Tehran is 72 degrees with thunderstorms. Let's see if they have a weather advisory. No, they do not. Hong Kong is 66 and clear. Tokyo is 61 and partly cloudy. Auckland, New Zealand is 57 degrees and fair. San Francisco, California is 63 and cloudy. Chicago, Illinois is 71 degrees and sunny with a small craft advisory. And New York, New York is 66 degrees Fahrenheit, fair, also with a small craft advisory. And that is weather from around the world, brought to you by a crowd of crowdsourced weather stations that a crowd crowdsources from around the world.

of our hardworking staff at the World Desk of the Associated Press brings us this first amuse-bouche here at the Chef's Table at West Coast Cookbook and Speakeasy, River City Hash Mondays. Austria expelled three Russian embassy employees who were suspected of espionage by using antennas on Russian diplomatic buildings, the foreign ministry said earlier today, Monday. The ministry confirmed a report yesterday, Sunday, by the Austrian public broadcaster ORF, which said Austrian authorities suspected the three diplomats of engaging in spying activities using antennas on the roofs of the Russian embassy in Vienna and a diplomatic compound in the Donaustadt district. The installations allowed Russia to intercept data transmitted by international organizations based in Vienna via satellite internet, ORF reported. Austria hosts several UN agencies, including the International Atomic Energy Agency, as well as the Organization of the Petroleum Exporting Countries and the Organization for Security and Cooperation in Europe. Espionage is a security problem for Austria. In this government, we have changed course and are taking decisive action against it, Austria's foreign minister, Bet Meinle-Rasinger, said in a statement. Western European nations and Russia have expelled each other's diplomats on several occasions since Moscow's full-scale invasion of Ukraine in February of 2022. Austria, an EU member with a policy of military neutrality, was initially hesitant to take such action, but has recently expelled more Russian diplomats. According to ORF, the Russian ambassador was summoned to the foreign ministry in April over the diplomats' activities. The Russian side was asked to lift their immunity in order to allow prosecutors to pursue an investigation, but it refused, leading to the expulsions.

Mark Carlson and Warren Cook at the World Desk of the Associated Press brings us this final amuse-bouche here at the Chef's Table at West Coast Cookbook and Speakeasy. River City Hash Mondays. European leaders said earlier today Trump's surprise decision to pull thousands of U.S. troops out of Germany is just the latest signal that Europe must take more responsibility for its security. The Pentagon announced last week it would pull some 5,000 troops out of Germany, but Trump told reporters on Saturday the U.S. plans on cutting a lot further. You know, because that's what Vlad wants. Trump offered no reason for the move because Vlad told him not to give anybody a reason, which blindsided NATO. But his decision came amid an escalating dispute with German Chancellor Merz, who said the U.S. has been humiliated by Iran in talks to end the war it launched with Israel on February 28th. Trump has also expressed anger over European allies' reluctance to get involved in the conflict. You started it, pal. What an idiot. European leaders meeting at a summit in Yerevan, Armenia, sought to both downplay the impact of 5,000 fewer troops in Germany, while acknowledging that it provides a useful nudge for the continent to step up its role within NATO. I do not see those figures as dramatic, but I think they should be handled in a harmonious way inside the framework of NATO, said Norwegian Prime Minister Jonas Gahr Støre. British Prime Minister Starmer said, "There needs to be a stronger European element in NATO. I have no doubt about that." Tensions within NATO have mounted since the second Trump administration came into office last year, warning that European allies would have to defend themselves and Ukraine in the future. Talks on ending the war there, now in its fourth year, have bogged down as the U.S. focuses on Iran. All right. Going to hell in a handbasket, I guess, is the legal term. Or is it? That brings us to the end of our broadcast period for the day. But you do know Netroots Radio broadcasts on, and we will meet up here tomorrow for Tarrytown Chatter Tuesdays. Do stay tuned to Netroots Radio all day and all night for all the breaking news as it breaks. 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
2: I had a set of specialized diagnostic tests at a cancer center in Seattle, and what I expected was, and led to believe, was my insurance would cover the cost. But when the $31,000 plus bill came,
1: wow,
2: it was a total shock. There essentially was no transparency beforehand and no simple explanation afterwards. And what struck me that after even decades of healthcare experience, it was difficult to understand what and why I was charged, how that price was determined. The experience made something very clear. Billing operates in a different system than care, and patients are largely outside that system.
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0: One of the most important features of the American experiment is often overlooked. This nation began as a rebellion against monarchy and the doctrine of the divine right, and the founders codified it by creating a secular constitution. No religious tests, no state religion, and a clear separation between church and state. They'd seen what happens when religion and government merge, and they designed a system to prevent it. Well, today that principle is under renewed attack. We're seeing increasing efforts to blur that line, including events like America Prays on May 17th, where government and religion intersect in ways that raise constitutional concerns. 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
1: Standing at the edge of a rocky shore, you breathe in the cool, salty air, watching the sun disappear on the horizon. 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
2: Hey, Tom Hartman here. In my new book, Threshold, The Crisis of Western Culture, I'm looking at the deteriorating state of our planet, where the dynamics of environmental, economic, and population change are boiling over the limits within which society can function. I'll be busting the myths and ideologies of religious fundamentalism, capitalism run amok, male domination and hierarchy, and militarism that are draining our world of its natural and human resources and engendering the suffering of millions for the benefit of a few. Threshold examines cultures that have thrived from the mother city of Corral, Peru to modern Denmark, and targets five areas of policy, national, religious, economic, corporate, and environmental, for specific and immediate reform. Radical in scope and boldness, but simple in its common sense logic, my book Threshold illustrates the mistakes we have made as a culture, as a country, and as individuals, and provides the inspiration and motivation that you're looking for to build a better, more sustainable world for all. It's available in fine bookstores everywhere. Threshold.

0: Hey, thanks so much for sharing our program and for reaching out to our stations and sponsors and letting them know that you're listening. 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Welcome back. 51 minutes past the hour. Picking up your calls here, Tim in Hokum, Wisconsin. Hey, Tim, what's up?
1: Hey, Tom. Hey, here's something. I guess it's kind of like connecting the dots a little bit, but it has to do with AIPAC. And I was watching MS Now about a week and a half ago or so, and they were talking. They had a round table, and they were talking about AIPAC and how it was interfering with our elected process and how much money was going into AIPAC and going into the process. And but they said they wanted to. They said that they thought a lot of the money was coming from Israel, but they couldn't investigate it because Citizens United wouldn't allow them to investigate where the money was coming from. So then that,
0: That doesn't make sense.
1: And then a couple days later, I was watching Al Jazeera, and they were interviewing the mayor of Tel Aviv. And mayor of Tel Aviv was saying that there's more Jews leaving Israel than moving to Israel, and most of them are all going to Argentina. Apparently, they got some deal with that crazy guy down there in Argentina.
0: Yeah,
1: they're taking over Patagonia. But anyway, that's another side story. Huh. But then he went and said the group that is moving into Israel is Russian Jews.
0: Right.
1: He said, unfortunately, they're all members of the Russian mafia.
0: Yeah.
1: And so Putin runs the Russian mafia. So it's kind of like connecting the dots. Is Putin, who enjoys getting into our electoral process, is he funneling money through the Russian mafia in Israel into AIPAC, and then they're paying off our electoral people?
0: Yeah.
1: So it's something that,
0: question.
1: I can't prove it.
0: And just, on the Citizens United, it just occurred to me, Citizens United actually did pave the way. I think there was a subsequent decision that actually nailed it down. Might have been McCutcheon, it might have been a different one, to create these 501c4s, or a variation on them, the super PACs, where they don't have to disclose their donors, and yet they can intervene in politics. And that's something that Congress needs to criminalize. I mean, it's just wrong. So fascinating.
1: You really got to get behind these states that are trying to get rid of Citizens United.
0: Yeah.
1: Like you were saying, there's Montana, and then isn't Hawaii doing it now?
0: Right.
1: They're all trying to pass law to get rid of it.
0: Well, Montana's trying to pass a ballot measure. There's a law that they're talking about in Hawaii, but it hasn't passed the legislature yet. And there's a big battle over whether it should be watered down going on in the Hawaiian legislature as we speak. So
1: it's got to get removed.
0: I agree. Right. Tim, thank you. Well said.
1: Thanks.
0: Dave in Federal Way, Washington. Hey, Dave, what's up?
2: Hey, not too much, Tom. I've listened to the liberal talk shows for years and years and years, and you guys are behind a big eight ball when it comes to money. But I've noticed that yourself, Rachel Maddow, and Ari Ravenhoff, I always considered moderate, but you and Rachel Maddow have become, more radical, I think, which has made me sort of addicted to your show. But I don't think you're radical. I think you and Rachel are just following where the news is
0: going. I think the country has shifted to the right. I haven't shifted to the left. I mean, I don't hold any positions today that are any different than the positions I started with 25 years ago when we started this show.
2: Okay. But, you know, the what I called about is Pete Hegseth and this AI-first policy. That's not getting much attention. Now, that, more than anything else, I think is going to contribute to World War III. And World War III is almost a certainty in my mind. John Bolton was on the air the other day talking about how Iran cannot close the Strait of Hormuz because it's a littoral country. And I'm like, littoral country? You know, he's referring, and Trump does it too, they're referring to the UN Convention on the Law of the Seas, right? Mm-hmm. Like, for instance, Imperial Japan closed the Strait of Malacca, all right, when they took over Indonesian waters, right? Well, Indonesia is not a littoral country. It is an archipelagic country. Right. Mm-hmm. And the reality is the United States and Iran never signed off on the UN Convention of the Law of the Seas because Iran wants to control the Strait of Hormuz. They want to control the Persian Gulf, right? Which is technically international waters, right? And the United States never signed off on it because of economic exclusion zones. It's all in Title IX. Now, the reason why I'm bringing this up is because no matter how against Trump Bolton sounds, they're just coming at this. They're looking at warfare from different perspectives. It is all just a war profiteering, but from different angles. I remember Dean Obadala did a special on Krupp, not Gustav Krupp, but his son, Alfred Krupp, right? Mm-hmm. Alfred Krupp was convicted of war crimes. Gustav Krupp started the armaments industry in Germany during World War I and rose to prominence. Right. Look, this is all war profiteering, and Americans need to try to understand.
0: Did you see that Trump's Uday and Kusei, Trump's two sons, are now up to their eyeballs in three different drone companies that are getting contracts with the Pentagon? I mean, it's insane, Dave. It's just flat out insane. Dave, thanks for the call. We'll be back on the other side of the break. Why is Trump calling the top black Democrat a thug?
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8: The U.S. oil market is open for business, and it is booming. Big Oil just had its biggest payday in history.
7: Boom. Hey, Jesse Waters, you realize even your viewers on Fox News might not think that's good news. This is your Green News Report. My God, Desi Doyen, is there nothing that Jesse Waters won't do for love? What do you got for us today?
5: Well, first, as the Iran war grinds on with no apparent resolution, there's almost no movement through the Strait of Hormuz, with 20% of the world's oil and gas and 30% of its fertilizer still locked up. This week, the United Arab Emirates announced that on May 1st, it will leave OPEC, the oil cartel that has largely controlled global oil supplies for decades. The move strips the cartel of its third largest producer and further weakens its leverage over global oil prices. Analysts say the UAE's exit will not ease the oil supply crunch, but it will allow the tiny Gulf nation to increase its production at will, to sell as much as it can, as fast as it can, as the world shifts away from fossil fuels.
7: A little favor there to the Trump administration, it sounds like.
5: Yep. In an interview with The Guardian, the head of the International Energy Agency, Fatih Birol, the world's leading energy economist, said that the global oil crisis triggered by the Iran war has changed the fossil fuel industry forever, pushing even more countries to turn away from fossil fuels to secure homegrown domestic energy supplies.
7: Thanks, Donald Trump.
5: Bloomberg News reports that the oil supply shock is hitting hard in Asia, where most countries rely significantly on oil deliveries from the Middle East. The prolonged shutdown of the strait is draining their oil and gas reserves, forcing governments to enact energy-saving measures like reducing air conditioning. That is colliding with a brutal early-season humid heat wave sweeping across Southeast Asia, making work in office buildings almost unbearable. Mm. Temperatures in India hit 117 degrees Fahrenheit this week. But Big Oil is profiting handsomely from Donald Trump's war on Iran, reaping a huge windfall from consumers.
7: Right.
5: AP reports that oil giant BP's profits more than doubled in the first quarter of this year, thanks to the war pushing oil and gas prices to new highs.
7: Well, that's the important thing.
5: BP pulled in more than $3 billion in pure profit between just January and March. CNN reports that six of the world's biggest fossil fuel companies are on track to make almost $3,000 in profits every single second this year.
7: Once again, thanks, Donald Trump.
5: Finally, the first global conference on transitioning away from fossil fuels concluded this week in Santa Marta, Colombia, focused on crafting plans to phase out fossil fuels outside of formal UN climate talks. High-level officials from 57 nations repeatedly cited how the Iran war has exposed the economic costs and national security vulnerabilities of dependence on fossil fuels and the need to shield their economies against fossil fuel price shocks.
7: Good.
5: One of the biggest barriers to phasing out fossil fuels remains lack of financing to developing countries to make the shift. A new report on global energy subsidies and incentives released at the conference found that in 2024, renewable energy globally received just $250 billion in government subsidies, whereas fossil fuels received $1.2 trillion in subsidies. And in a major announcement, France committed to completely phase out its use of coal by 2030, oil by 2045, and natural gas by 2050. Here's European Union Climate Commissioner Wiebke Hoekstra.
9: We in Europe are losing €500 million each day this war continues. But the effects are everywhere. And we already had a very good reason to move on for climate action with transitioning away. We now also have for commercial reasons and for reasons of independence.
7: Well done, France. Keep up the good work. For much more on all of these stories and the ones we couldn't get to today, check out our website at greennews.bradblog.com. It's newly designed. You'll like it. I'm Brad Friedman.
5: And I'm Desi Doyen.
7: And this has been your Green News Report.
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0: One of the most important features of the American experiment is often overlooked. This nation began as a rebellion against monarchy and the doctrine of the divine right, and the founders codified it by creating a secular constitution. No religious tests, no state religion, and a clear separation between church and state. They'd seen what happens when religion and government merge, and they designed a system to prevent it. Well, today that principle is under renewed attack. We're seeing increasing efforts to blur that line, including events like America Prays on May 17th, where government and religion intersect in ways that raise constitutional concerns. 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
2: Hey, Tom Hartman here. In my new book, Threshold, The Crisis of Western Culture, I'm looking at the deteriorating state of our planet, where the dynamics of environmental, economic, and population change are boiling over the limits within which society can function. I'll be busting the myths and ideologies of religious fundamentalism, capitalism run amok, male domination and hierarchy, and militarism that are draining our world of its natural and human resources and engendering the suffering of millions for the benefit of a few. Threshold examines cultures that have thrived from the mother city of Corral, Peru to modern Denmark, and targets five areas of policy, national, religious, economic, corporate, and environmental, for specific and immediate reform. Radical in scope and boldness, but simple in its common sense logic, my book Threshold illustrates the mistakes we have made as a culture, as a country, and as individuals, and provides the inspiration and motivation that you're looking for to build a better, more sustainable world for all. It's available in fine bookstores everywhere. Threshold.
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7: The American middle class is on its deathbed. 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

0: Hey, thanks so much for sharing our program and for reaching out to our stations and sponsors and letting them know that you're listening. It really means a lot to us. One of the most important features of the American experiment is often overlooked. This nation began as a rebellion against monarchy and the doctrine of divine right. And the founders codified that by creating a secular constitution, no religion tests, no state religion, and a clear separation between church and state. They'd seen what happens when religion and government merge, and they designed a system to prevent it. Today, that principle is under renewed attack. We're seeing increasing efforts to blur that line, including events like America Prays on May 17th, where government and religion intersect in ways that raise constitutional concerns. The Freedom From Religion Foundation is working to protect the First Amendment because it protects you. 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Welcome back 10 minutes before the hour. Picking up your calls here, George in Cripple Creek, Virginia. Hey, George, what's up?
1: Hey, Tom. Interesting article in Pravda on April 30th. London announced the creation of a new military alliance against Russia to counter the threat in the north, and it cites the 2014 agreement, the Joint Expeditionary Force, which consisted of Denmark, Iceland, Latvia, Lithuania, Holland, Norway, Finland, Sweden, and Estonia. And let's say that this JEF conducts numerous exercises to hack Kaliningrad's defenses. And for those that don't know, Kaliningrad is a Russian enclave surrounded by Poland and Lithuania, 300 miles from Russia, and it's chock full of Russian air, naval, and missile assets.
0: Yeah, it used to be a principal spy center, too.
1: Military analyst says this is bluster because it cites, you know, and on March 25th, the UK threatened to seize Shadow Fleet tankers. But since then, 95 has transshipped English waters without being seized. Mm. And he's saying this is just bluster. And he cites the example of the Royal Navy HMS Dragon destroyer, which is supposed to deploy to the Mediterranean to defend Cyprus against Iranian drones. Mm-hmm. As soon as it left port, it broke down and had to be towed back to the port for repairs.
0: Oops.
1: Oops, yeah. Well,
0: amazing.
1: You know, Admiral Nelson and Jellicoe must be rolling in their graves at the current state of the Royal Navy.
0: Yeah.
1: And
0: yeah.
1: He claims the Royal Navy has only one combat-ready destroyer, which is deployed in the far north.
0: Whoa. So, by the way, I've been to Kaliningrad. I flew into Kaliningrad in the mid-90s, and the airport, you know, this used to be a high-security zone. In fact, it used to be the most high-security zone on the eastern end of, or the western end of Russia. As you point out, it's not contiguous to Russia. It's hundreds of miles from Russia. And I was working with an international relief agency at the time that was working in the Kaliningrad oblast or region or whatever it's called. And it was, I think it was November or December, it was kind of cold. And the airport was basically empty. There was one guy manning the security thing. The plane we flew in, the seat that I had kept falling backwards with so my head fell into the lap of the guy behind me when we took off. You know, it was an old Russian prop plane. We flew out of Frankfurt, and
1: probably an Antonov prop plane.
0: Yeah, exactly.
1: That.
0: And there was this old woman with a broom that was literally made out of straw that was tied together with twine on a stick, and she was sweeping the floors of the airport. And the airport was like only half the lights were working, and parts of the ceiling tile were falling in. And this one guy was running he was both stamping passports and running the X-ray machine when you leave, you know. And it was wild. I mean, I've been in third world airports. You know, I went through the airport in Entebbe during the war in Uganda. I've been in the airport in Juba in South Sudan during the war. But this was right up there. I mean, you know, it was. I'm sure it's all fancy now. You know, now that Russia is back, as it were. But at that time,
1: well, yeah, like one wag said many years ago, you know, Russia's upper volta with nuke weapons.
0: Yeah, there you go. So what do you think what is the significance of this, George, of what you just reported?
1: Well, I tell you, President Trump's withdrawing, say he's going to withdraw 5,000 troops from Germany and maybe from Italy and Spain. You know, Tom, in 1972-73, I was part of the U.S. Army supporting NATO forces in Germany, and I'm totally against it. This is Putin's pipe dream, like you said. Mm-hmm. He's wanted this for 30 years to destroy NATO and separate the U.S. from Europe.
0: And now he's getting it.
1: Exactly. Yeah, he couldn't ask for more, right?
0: It's really quite remarkable. What are your thoughts on this this joint force? Is this an effort to have a NATO without NATO, without the U.S., essentially?
1: Exactly. I think so, since, especially with President Trump's announcement on Friday. Yeah. I think the U.K. and these other European NATO members are finally deciding that they're going to have to assume the defense of Europe on their own and devote more resources to building up European defenses against Russia, because they're not sure whether President Trump would honor Article 5.
0: No, I think they're quite skeptical that he would, in fact, and with good reason. There was a piece in either The Economist or The Financial Times over the weekend suggesting that we have burned through so much of our munitions, and we've notified now the NATO countries that we will not be able to supply them with the munitions that we have promised them for the next couple of years because of what we burned through.
1: I saw that online earlier this morning when I was hey, like you say, you were using multi-million-dollar missiles to knock down $20,000 Iranian drones, and that's sure not cost effective.
0: So in my mind, this sets up World War III, George. This sets up Putin taking the eastern parts of Poland or Latvia, Lithuania, Estonia. What do you think?
1: Yeah, and also President Xi taking Taiwan.
0: Yeah, yeah.
1: Because we won't have enough weapons to deter either of them.
0: Yep, you're right. We live in strange and interesting times, my friend. George, always great hearing from you.
1: I enjoy it, and I always enjoy your program and talking to Mateo and Jeffrey, and keep up the good work.
0: Yeah, thank you. Thank you very much. Good talking with you. On the other side of the break, John Pavlovitz, the Methodist minister, is going to drop by on the state of the psyche of America. Stick around. We'll be right back.
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4: The Strait of Hormuz will never reopen in the way that it did at the beginning.
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6: 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All of those stories and more straight ahead from BradBlog.com. I'm Brad Friedman.
5: And I'm Desi Doyen.
6: Stand by for 6 minutes of independent green news, politics, analysis, and snarky comment.
8: The U.S. oil market is open for business, and it is booming. Big Oil just had its biggest payday in history.
6: Boom. Hey, Jesse Waters, you realize even your viewers on Fox News might not think that's good news. This is your Green News Report. My God, Desi Doyen, is there nothing that Jesse Waters won't do for love? What do you got for us today?
5: Well, first, as the Iran war grinds on with no apparent resolution, there's almost no movement through the Strait of Hormuz, with 20% of the world's oil and gas and 30% of its fertilizer still locked up. This week, the United Arab Emirates announced that on May 1st, it will leave OPEC, the oil cartel that has largely controlled global oil supplies for decades. The move strips the cartel of its third largest producer and further weakens its leverage over global oil prices. Analysts say the UAE's exit will not ease the oil supply crunch, but it will allow the tiny Gulf nation to increase its production at will to sell as much as it can, as fast as it can, as the world shifts away from fossil fuels.
6: A little favor there to the Trump administration, it sounds like.
5: Yep. In an interview with The Guardian, the head of the International Energy Agency, Fatih Birol, the world's leading energy economist, said that the global oil crisis triggered by the Iran war has changed the fossil fuel industry forever, pushing even more countries to turn away from fossil fuels to secure homegrown domestic energy supplies.
6: Thanks, Donald Trump.
5: Bloomberg News reports that the oil supply shock is hitting hard in Asia, where most countries rely significantly on oil deliveries from the Middle East. The prolonged shutdown of the strait is draining their oil and gas reserves, forcing governments to enact energy-saving measures like reducing air conditioning. That is colliding with a brutal early-season humid heat wave sweeping across Southeast Asia, making work in office buildings almost unbearable. Mm. Temperatures in India hit 117 degrees Fahrenheit this week. But Big Oil is profiting handsomely from Donald Trump's war on Iran, reaping a huge windfall from consumers.
6: Right.
5: AP reports that oil giant BP's profits more than doubled in the first quarter of this year, thanks to the war pushing oil and gas prices to new highs.
6: Well, that's the important thing.
5: BP pulled in more than $3 billion in pure profit between just January and March. CNN reports that six of the world's biggest fossil fuel companies are on track to make almost $3,000 in profits every single second this year.
6: Once again, thanks, Donald Trump.
5: Finally, the first global conference on transitioning away from fossil fuels concluded this week in Santa Marta, Colombia, focused on crafting plans to phase out fossil fuels outside of formal UN climate talks. High-level officials from 57 nations repeatedly cited how the Iran war has exposed the economic costs and national security vulnerabilities of dependence on fossil fuels and the need to shield their economies against fossil fuel prices. price shocks.
6: Good.
5: One of the biggest barriers to phasing out fossil fuels remains lack of financing to developing countries to make the shift. A new report on global energy subsidies and incentives released at the conference found that in 2024, renewable energy globally received just $250 billion in government subsidies, whereas fossil fuels received $1.2 trillion in subsidies. And in a major announcement, France committed to completely phase out its use of coal by 2030, oil by 2045, and natural gas by 2050. Here's European Union Climate Commissioner Wiebke Hoekstra.
9: We in Europe are losing €500 million each day this war continues. But the effects are everywhere. And we already had a very good reason to move on for climate action, with transitioning away. We now also have it for commercial reasons and for reasons of independence.
6: Well done, France. Keep up the good work. For much more on all of these stories and the ones we couldn't get to today, check out our website at greennews.bradblog.com. It's newly designed. You'll like it. I'm Brad Friedman.
5: And I'm Desi Doyen.
6: And this has been your Green News Report.
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5: "To discover brilliant, innovative, creative, and original thinking is one of life's rare privileges. 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And because of the scope and depth of this work, I find it inspiring as well as disturbing. I rather exhausted superlative in praise of Tom Hartman's book, The Prophet's Way, which I rightly called the most important book I've ever read. But now I find the sequel calling for equal praise, since the issue here addresses the whole of our species, and indeed all species."
4: The Last Hours of Ancient Sunlight, The Fate of the World and What We Can Do Before It's Too Late by Tom Hartman, in bookstores everywhere.

0: 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Tell us about this.
1: Thanks for having me. Yeah, our emergency medical kits are really taking the country by storm. We've helped protect over a million Americans, and it pinch myself when I even say that. Meds like you just mentioned, things like amoxicillin and antibiotics, every American is going to probably get a prescription for these in the next couple of years, right? It's always something. People everywhere are fed up with going to the doctors, fed up with waiting in line for an urgent care, and we all know that the best time to address a sickness is the morning you feel that scratchy throat or the runny nose, rather than trying to wait it out. 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They do this every day, all day. And the medicines come from our pharmacy, which, again, is prescribing them to you with your name on it and is licensed in all 50 states as well. So it took us a long time to build out this infrastructure that allows us to do this, but a lot of Americans are taking advantage.
0: Peter, thanks so much for dropping by and speaking with us.
2: This is Labor History in Two. On this day in labor history, the year was 1938. That was the day the Keene Mountain coal mine exploded near Grundy, Virginia. Described as a flame-belching volcano, the explosion killed 45 and injured 3 more. It is considered one of the worst mining disasters in the history of Virginia. One surviving miner described the scene saying, quote, "I saw coal-carrying cars, motors, slate, and timbers spouted as if from a cannon." The state mine inspector determined the miners had been killed instantly. The mine had just opened the year before and produced 40 railroad cars of coal a day. But the mine was also owned by the Red Jacket Coal Company. In Mingo County, West Virginia, years earlier, Red Jacket had been a key player in keeping the UMWA out, making its employees sign yellow dog contracts and winning injunctions against union organizing. As a member of the Williamson Coal Operators Association, Red Jacket contributed to the hostile anti-union environment that created the conditions for the Matewan Massacre and the Battle of Blair Mountain in the early 20s. They called in Baldwin Phelps detectives to start evicting Matewan strikers from company housing. In the aftermath of the 1938 explosion, new mine safety regulations were demanded. The inspectors were finally given the legal right to conduct inspections over the protest of mine owners in 1941. However, there was no power to enforce the new regulation. The Phipps family commemorated the disaster in its 1965 song, Red Jacket Mine Explosion.

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0: Or seen on that sad Friday night.
2: A $31,000 medical bill, a four-week delay for a critical test. And this didn't happen to someone unfamiliar with the system. 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Welcome to Code WAC, where we break down how healthcare really works in America and what it means for you and your family. 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Since retiring, he's turned his attention to healthcare system reform, authoring the e-books Unnecessary Deaths and Hostile Takeover, How Wall Street and Congress Hijacked American Healthcare and How We Can Take It Back.
3: I had a set of specialized diagnostic tests at a cancer center in Seattle. 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Billing operates in a different system than care, and patients are largely outside that system.
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0: One of the most important features of the American experiment is often overlooked. This nation began as a rebellion against monarchy and the doctrine of the divine right, and the founders codified it by creating a secular constitution. No religious tests, no state religion, and a clear separation between church and state. They'd seen what happens when religion and government merge, and they designed a system to prevent it. 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
1: What's one of your favorite memories?
2: Let's see. 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We saw the most beautiful corals. I remember thinking they were waving at us as they moved with the ocean. 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They kind of reminded me of tropical birds. They were so bright and colorful, just darting all over the place like birds in the sky. I'll never forget it. It completely changed the way I look at the ocean.
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2: All right, we made it to the end of another week, just about. There's still a few hours left because we record this Friday morning here in the States, Friday afternoon in Ireland, and usually something happens on Friday evenings. We had the big news, I guess, yesterday with Pam Bondi being shown the door.
3: There's pending huge news right now, which is that an F-15 went down in Iran. And there's a search and rescue team.
2: They found one of two
3: pilots. But right. Every single member of Congress should be on TV today screaming that Pete Hegseth must resign or be fired, because leading up to this one, I forget when he said this, but not that long ago, he said, we will go after these people, no quarter. Meaning, you can kill prisoners of war, mm-hmm. which puts people like those two pilots really, I mean, it makes it far worse for them, as bad as it is. And then the other thing he said the other day was, oh, yeah, you know, Iran has no air defenses left. I'm like, are you fucking kidding me now? You know, and the thing is that they, you know, and meanwhile, as these two pilots went down in Iran, what was he doing? He was busy fucking purging competent officers
2: so that white men could be promoted.
3: Yeah. I mean, and that by itself, that's all you need to know. Whiskey Pete needs to be out of there. And every single, I don't care whether you're Democrat or Republican, every single person needs to say, Whiskey Pete has made every single service person deployed to Iran far less safe.
2: That's right.
3: He's done it by running his fucking trap. He's run it by, there were a number of reports this week, a particularly good one from Time, about how, how Trump got us into this catastrophe. And it describes that Whiskey Pete thought that, all Iran would offer would be performative resistance. And it's like, first of all, what kind of fucking idiot are you to think that? I mean, because what we know, and they're keeping more and more reports that that Jared Kushner and Steve Witkoff, both of themselves idiots, while they were in negotiation sessions, including one I just heard today where there was a British person, so we're not relying just on the Omanis for this story, the Iranians literally offered everything we were asking. They offered everything that you could ask.
2: Wow.
3: And partly because Jared and Steve Witkoff are fucking idiots. This is going to be like last week. I'm going to say fucking idiot again because I am so fucking furious about this.
2: Good.
3: But because they're fucking idiots, because they didn't have anyone who knows anything about nukes, they didn't understand what was on the table. And so we go ahead with this bombing that you didn't have to do because Iran had offered everything up. But by going ahead with a bombing after Iran offered everything up, you've given Iran no reason at all to negotiate. And not only that, but like, no reason to negotiate with anybody that Trump would offer up, because it now looks like that negotiation was just a front for setting up the bombing.
2: That's right.
3: So, you know, you've put the United States into the situation, and then to have this guy, otherwise known as our drunken Secretary of Defense, to have this guy claim that, we didn't know Iran was going to offer any kind of resistance is fucking insane. And one of the ways you get to that kind of fucking insane belief is if you're a bigot, if you don't know people from other cultures, if you don't know, then you make these fucking stupid conclusions, and it ends up causing this global catastrophe. And here we are.
2: Here we are. You know, there's all kinds of evidence that shows there's a reason that past administrations didn't go into Iran, because they do have, they've got a whole bunker system where they do have weapons stashed that have not been hurt. There's new reports coming out about an underground, I don't know what it's called, but where they have
3: intelligence saying that about half of their missiles
2: right,
3: and drones
2: are still,
3: right?
2: They're fine. They can keep at this for a while. They're ready. They're prepared for this, and we aren't, because these guys are fucking idiots who don't know what the hell
3: they're doing. They keep firing the competent people.
2: Yes. Yeah. Anybody who knows anything, they fire.
3: Right. And so, and then, you know, what has happened in the last week is, first, you know, Whiskey Pete gets out there. Oh, they have no air defenses left. Well, guess what? They just proved that you were wrong, which now makes you less credible than the Republican Guard. Right. Like what kind of fucking moron goes out of his way to make the Republican Guard look more credible than you? Well, guess what? You just did that fucking Whiskey Pete. And then they did this double tap strike at a bridge that they're still building. And that, you know, people were like, well, I think they're taking on that bridge because they might use it. That's where any ground invasion would go, and so they took it out. But they did a double tap strike, meaning they took out civilians in the process. There are more reports of other civilian targets that the U.S. has hit, and so, I mean, already, right, Iran responded to Donald Trump's dumb speech the other night saying, okay, here's a list of eight multinationals that we're going to start targeting because, and it, you know, it makes sense from a strategic perspective. One of the, like they had, there's an AWS data center in Bahrain that they had been targeting, and they again targeted with a drone strike. I'm sort of wondering, like a lot of classified communications infrastructure depends on AWS. AWS has a huge classified contract. And so I'm half wondering if Iran has a way of knowing that that they're hitting DOD communications in addition to civilian communications. But then in addition, today in Dubai, Iran, we believe it's Iran, hit a Oracle data center as well. Wow. And again, Trump and Whiskey Pete just believe that Iran has no way of striking back, and they keep inviting these strikes. And then in response to the bridge strike the other day, Iran's like, well, here's a list of other bridges. And they listed a bunch of bridges which are absolutely critical to infrastructure in the Emirates and and if they actually succeed in taking out those bridges, then you really already are at this position where Iran has been incredibly strengthened by this war because Whiskey Pete is so fucking stupid, because Donald Trump is so fucking stupid, that you basically, you know, Donald Trump gave that speech and he's like, we have to make sure Iran never gets the ability to extort the world with nukes. And everyone else is looking and they're like, well, what have they been doing all month in Hormuz? They've been extorting the world.
2: Yes.
3: And right. Yeah.
2: And they don't even need the nukes for that. They're just doing it. The other thing is they're responding, like the speech the other night. They went online and said, this man is a fucking idiot. Not in those words, but basically they see him for what he is. And they're calling him out as the world looks on and agrees with Iran. And the United States is out there looking like we have no clue what we're doing. Well, the guy on the top has no clue what he's doing. And, you know, it makes him look even stupider. And he's, you know, he's doing foreign policy by Truth Social. I mean, and making threats on his little social media company that nobody uses. This is how he's conducting his business. It's embarrassing on every level. And our people are being killed.
3: I mean, we don't know how many people are being killed. At least one of the pilots was successfully rescued. Right. We're still waiting on the other. We're still waiting to see whether all of the rescuers get out safely. But at least one was rescued or at least was gotten out one way or another. But that's what's going on right now. So let's go back. We do this all the time to talk about all the insane things that have happened in the week since we last talked. And as we were meeting last Friday, Anna Paulina Luna was hosting a bunch of Russians. Donald Trump, I forget what incendiary comment he made then. And Iran succeeded in striking what before this this F-15 was the most harmful direct strike, which they took down one of the radar planes and a couple of the electronic warfare planes that were parked in Prince Sultan Air Force Base, Air Base in Saudi Arabia. Mm-hmm. So that happened. And then Trump... This is fucking insane. Trump on Saturday. So Jared was at the guy who didn't know that Iran had just offered to make peace on Trump's terms. Jared was at a Saudi investors conference in Miami on Friday. And he said, oh, yeah, I'm just a volunteer. Saturday, Trump goes to the same fucking conference paid for by, you know, paid for by a Saudi, yeah, and said, and basically says, oh yeah, Mohammed bin Salman, Mr. Bonesaw, is now forced to kiss my ass because, yes. I'm like, what are you fucking insane? And so, then, you know, this week, Trump decides he's going to give a speech on Friday, on Wednesday, which was really dumb. Like, one of the most remarkable things for me about this week is the Artemis went up, right? Yes. So you've got four people going to the moon, going around the moon. By the way, this is a program that Kamala Harris significantly championed. Really? Trump tried to cut it in this year's budget. Trump is trying to cut the similar kind of stuff in next year's budget. But meanwhile, Trump is taking credit for it. But what was interesting was on Blue Sky, everyone's like, wow, this is so cool. Space is so cool. And it is cool. And the, you know, the visuals from it are super cool. I'm a little bit like, it's really hard for me to dissociate that from all of the rockets that were, you know, that were launching into Iran. But that's happening on Blue Sky. I go over to Shitter, and Shitter, like, not even in my algorithmic feed, what Elon feeds me up, which maybe because he's a jealous bitch, but you know, not even in the algorithmic feed is there much discussion about Artemis. Like, the only things that I found were well-connected right wingers who had tickets to the launch, but there wasn't, like, everyone else was still focused on Iran, still focused on bullshit, you know, whatever. So, and then meanwhile, that same day, Trump went to the Supreme Court, got his ass handed to him.
4: Yes.
3: So he's not going to get his birthright citizenship. That's still everything that the right wing is focused on. It was a busy day for him Wednesday, and therefore even more insane that they decided to make him give a speech, because then, for lunch, he did an Easter lunch with hoity-toits, and
4: that was supposed to be closed to the press, right?
3: Closed press, but somebody videotaped it and put it on the internet, and of course Aaron Ruppert got most of it. And he said, among other things, you know, we don't have money for Medicare and Medicaid,
4: or childcare. Right.
3: Well, I mean, yeah,
4: because we have to pay for wars.
3: We have to pay for wars. And then meanwhile, oh, this is the other thing is, so last week, Volodymyr Zelensky, who's super smart, was like, dudes, all of the very expensive missile intercepts that the United States made you pay for is not working, in part because Iran struck these radar sites within 48 hours of the initial launch. So I will come to you and I will bring you my Ukrainian expertise, because we've been fighting these drones for a very long time and we can do it on the cheap.
4: Right. They've been doing
3: it. So he signed contracts with at least Jordan, Saudi Arabia, Qatar, and the Emirates. I saw that there was a fifth, but at least those four. And then Marco Rubio, so he signs it with the Saudis on Friday. Marco Rubio on Saturday goes to Mohammed bin Salman, who's just been called. Trump has just claimed is kissing his ass. Marco Rubio goes to him and says, you shouldn't have signed that with Ukraine without asking us first. Oh. And now we hear AP has a story this week, happens to be the day before Trump asks for $1.5 trillion for Department of Defense, while cutting again a lot of important things, including funding for the farms that keep getting screwed over by Trump policies. And we are finding one, SpaceX is going public this week. They're asking for a $1 trillion IPO. You would pay for that because they've got a lot of the DOD rocketry funding, right? So, but they, you know, whatever. And then also, this is the truly insane thing. The fail sons have gone into the drone interception business. Exactly the same thing that Ukraine has expertise in. God. They're trying to get a cut of that business. So now you learn that Marco Rubio is telling people who are being hit right now, don't sign up for the people who are experts at this. And then we learn that Donnie and Eric want to offer a product that they're not qualified to offer. And it's just the corruption is absolutely insane. Like, you know, you've got Jared Kushner still trying to get business with these countries as they're trying to convince the United States to send in ground troops. You've got the fail sons trying to undercut Zelensky's drone business. And you've got Americans being asked to, what would it be, $300 million, an extra $500 billion. Americans basically being asked to pay more than $1,000 a piece,
4: more
3: to the Defense Department so that the fail sons can get rich off of
4: the presidency. Remind me again, what were they going after Hunter Biden for? Why did they call it the Biden crime family? What was that all about?
3: Oh, and speaking of Hunter Biden.
4: Yeah.
3: And then we can go back and, you know, sort through
4: this. All this.
3: I'm still looking to see whether they rescue this other person. Yeah, no, so Donald Trump on like his fourth day on the job last year, fires 8 inspectors general, many of them over departments that are monitoring COVID programs. And I did the math at that point, and they had found between them $183 billion in fraud, the bulk of which was COVID and Medicare fraud, right? So he fires them. You go back into congressional testimony, and Republicans back in 2024 are like, God, we love these inspectors general. They're chasing another $250 billion in fraud claims, much of it COVID related. So I've just described to you $400 billion in fraud claims. Trump fires them. There are two cases, and we'll get to Pam Bondi. There are two cases where Brad Bondi makes fraud cases against well-connected Republicans go away.
4: Of course.
3: And you don't see much fraud happening except in Minnesota. And the fraud cases in Minnesota are, you know, like, they were charged under Joe Biden. They were significantly worked under Joe Biden. Mm-hmm. The state of Minnesota charged another 300 cases of fraud. So, like, Minnesota's actually going after this fraud. Trump, in an effort to kind of use fraud as an excuse to go in and snatch people, decides he's going to set up this separate fraud department, separate from DOJ. Uh-huh. And he appoints this Todd Blanche person. But earlier this week, a right-wing propagandist said, oh, they've also added Scott Brady to this fraud team. She's like, he's very good at finding fraud. I'm like, are you fucking kidding me? No, what he's very good at is criminally framing, because he's the guy. Remember Alexander Smirnov, who Trump is trying to make the crime, the criminal charges against him go away? He's the guy who literally criminally framed both Joe and Hunter Biden.
4: Wow.
3: Claiming that Joe had taken a bribe from from Burisma. So that guy is now on this team looking for fraud.
4: Unreal.
3: Hi. Now let's talk about Pam Bondi.
4: Okay.
3: Is there anything we're missing?
4: Just all this. You know, while the jet is shot down this morning, right? There's a search and rescue going on, looking for these two pilots. And while that's happening, Trump shits out, with a little more time, we can easily open the Hormuz Strait, take the oil, and make a fortune. It would be a gusher for the world, with three question marks. President Donald J. Trump. This is what he's doing while they're searching for two pilots who were shot down over Iran because of him.
3: Yeah, I'm still not seeing anything about the other person.
4: I'm not either. Yeah. Keep an eye out.
3: Okay, so Pam Bondi got fired. Yeah.
4: Yes, she did. They were expecting it. I mean, everyone was saying it was going to happen, and then it happened. What, you know, there's a list of four, allegedly the four front runners. Of course, what's his name? The assistant attorney, deputy attorney general, is in the acting position. Blanche. But the four who are alleged to be at the top of the list: Lee Zeldin, who's busy, you know, killing the environment at the EPA. By the way, I just saw something about this new budget also cuts over $15 billion in funding for renewable energy projects and removing carbon dioxide from the air, in addition to child care, right, Medicare and Medicaid. Lee Zeldin, Mike Schmidt, I guess senator from, is it Kansas or Missouri? One of those states.
3: Eric Schmidt. By the way, Eric Schmidt, I warn all of you, he is a very dangerous far right motherfucker. He'd have to get confirmed. Both Zeldin and Blanche can act as acting for a period of time. I assume Trump is going to want to get somebody confirmed before the election, because then he may never get anybody confirmed. But also, as could Pirro, by the way, Jeanine Pirro.
4: But, oh, my God. She's the third one.
3: She's one of the other ones. Yeah.
4: And then Alina Habba, which is ridiculous.
3: I think Alina Habba is probably just pushing her own buttons. Mike Lee's also was mentioned. Mike Lee, of course, had to be scolded by the LDS Church for what he said about Melissa Hortman after she was assassinated, right? Remember, mm-hmm. He immediately said that he started engaging conspiracy theories about that.
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10: Hey everyone, welcome to episode 833 of the Tim Coromel Show for Sunday, May 3rd, 2026. And I'm joined on the show once again by my co-host, co-producer, and the sick as a dog, Joe Santorsa. How are you, Joe?
11: I didn't get the license plate that ran over me.
10: Oh man, that sucks. That sucks.
11: I feel crummy. So you won't hear much from me today.
10: Wow. Yeah.
11: I'll pipe in once in a while.
10: Well, we hope you're feeling better. We appreciate you I'm surprised you even joined us today, but
11: soldier on.
10: Yeah, well, we're going to get through it.
11: Me and my bone spurs, we're coming.
10: Also joining us from out California way, Kathy Larkin. Welcome back, Kathy.
12: Good morning. I guess we're gonna do this. I got my sample ballot, so I'm waiting for my ballot to come because I do believe the 4th is the day we begin our early voting.
11: We mailed ours in.
10: Yeah.
11: The day before yesterday. Yeah.
12: Well, so ours doesn't officially start for a couple of days, and it hasn't come yet.
11: You're in June, right?
12: Yes.
11: Because yeah. I remember that's
12: our primary is in June.
11: RFK was assassinated in June.
10: Our ballots came on Wednesday. We filled them out and mailed them back Friday.
12: Yeah, well, I don't hesitate either, but we haven't gotten ours yet. So, but I got a notice. I got an email this morning. So, on a Sunday, so they're working. They're already hopped to it. So
10: yeah, there wasn't much on our ballot this for the primary our governor Josh Shapiro and our lieutenant governor are running unopposed in the primary, as well as our congressman Chris DeLizio. He is running unopposed in the primary, but our state senator and our state house member, is retiring. Her name is Anita Kulik. And so there's another lady that she endorsed. Her name is Brittany something. And it's between her and somebody else. But they've been sending the mailers about this state house seat like crazy. Texts, everything. It's nuts. But
12: The cards haven't quite started yet, but they may not start for, a week or two.
10: Yeah.
12: And then it's going to be constant until November.
10: Yeah,
12: 3,000 cards a day. But if I see another Tom Steyer ad, either positive or negative, I'm going to scream.
10: I'm sure you're full of it. And welcome, T. Brown. Welcome back, T. Down North Carolina way.
13: Hey guys, it's a beautiful day here. Weather's perfect. We've been quiet so far. Let me correct that. I just went blank on the lady's name. There were three Democrats who voted with the Republicans to block a bill that our governor was trying to put forward. All three of them at the midterms last month got shut out. She has now decided to come back. She hasn't learned fire burns and skunk stink. She's now going to run as a Republican.
10: Okay.
12: Oh, nice.
13: You've been a Democrat for 20 years. You decide to kiss butt with the Republicans, and they slap your hand. You decide, I'm not going to take that. I'm going to switch and become a Republican.
12: Yeah, I can do anything I want to.
13: And I hope they'll drive her right on out. I hope she doesn't tip the scales, because she very well could.
10: Well, we'll see. We'll see. I mean, we were concerned, everyone was concerned about California with the whole Eric Swalwell thing and the fact that you had so many Democrats on the ballot that it was going to split the vote and you could end up with a Republican governor. But
12: well,
10: now
12: we're
10: it looks
12: jumping.
10: Like looks
12: we're
10: like
12: jumping.
10: Xavier Becerra has jumped to the lead. So
12: yeah, Javier Becerra is doing great. Yeah, Becerra.
10: Yeah, Letty has been on TikTok. She's been pushing him for a while. So
12: he's a good guy. He's a straight shooter, and there's already negative ads out on YouTube and stuff.
10: He was HHS secretary.
12: Yes, he was.
10: Was that under Obama or Biden?
12: Biden.
13: Was it Biden?
12: It was Biden. Mm-hmm. And but he was also anything about it because he did his job right.
10: But he was also the state attorney general,
12: RFK.
10: California state attorney general, I believe, too.
12: RFK. You could have learned something from that man because he's a decent human being instead of being off his rocker.
10: I guess he didn't snort cocaine off of toilets.
12: No, he didn't snort cocaine off of toilets.
10: Or take
12: or cut
10: a ride
12: off penises from
10: roadkill.
12: Roadkill.
10: Take a ride on the H train.
12: Yeah, right.
13: Okay.
10: Oh, my God. You know, it just, it seems like it just, every day, it just seems like it's more stupid. I just laugh anymore. You know, whenever I hear, and you know, I was thinking, I was watching a video of Aaron Parnas the other day, and he's like, we have breaking news. Donald Trump said blah.
12: Yeah, well,
10: we have breaking news. Donald Trump said blah. And I didn't bother commenting because he gets so many comments. He's probably not going to be able to read it. But right. I just thought to myself, it's really sad that we that reporters are having to report the ramblings of a geriatric dementia patient as news.
12: He's nuts.
10: As news. That's all it is. Yeah. It's the ramblings of a geriatric dementia patient. And that's why Iran is like, we're not playing with you. You know, they know you can't, but you can't trust anything that comes out of his mouth.
12: Yeah, even in another language, they're rolling their eyes.
13: Wait, heads up, heads up. They've switched. They have switched from Lego to the Minions.
10: Oh, have they?
12: Oh, God.
13: The new ones are the Minions.
10: Oh, okay. I'm going to have to look for those. I haven't seen those yet. I mean, the Lego ones have gotten so many. There's so many copycats out there of the Lego ones that it's ridiculous. You know,
12: he's such a racist, and he's so ignorant about cultures. He doesn't realize those people are very, very sophisticated people.
10: Well, you know, I mean, I saw that now. He thinks they're not smart. These are some of the smartest people on the planet. If you ever met
12: an
10: Iranian scientist. I mean, I worked with them when I worked at NIH. You know, I mean, these are some damn smart people. And these people, so the Strait of Hormuz is blocked. They can't get their oil out. Well, guess what? They put it on a train and sent it to China.
12: That's right.
10: Right through Nepal.
12: It's quicker.
10: And it got there faster than the boat.
12: The land.
10: Right.
12: They're close.
10: So they're still shipping their oil to China. And China's paying for it in the Chinese yen, not in the U.S. dollar.
12: Yeah.
13: Here's the thing. Okay, ships take 30 to 40 days. The train takes 15 days. If you send two different trains, it's the equivalent of what it took 40 days. So they're not losing anything.
10: Right. You know, what's really gonna hit us is the ships that have the fertilizer. Because our farmers aren't going to be able to fertilize crops and grow crops, which means we're not going to, I mean, produce. I mean, I saw Christina made a video the other day. She went to buy the stuff to make a spaghetti because they were short of cash and to buy a box of noodles, a jar of sauce, an onion, and whatever else she needed, a pound of ground beef, was $63.
12: Yeah. Oh,
10: to make a pot of spaghetti.
12: My God. Where does she live?
10: Hey, she's in Mobile, Alabama.
12: Oh, jeez.
13: Yeah.
10: $63.
13: We're going to get hit.
12: I haven't bought a jarred spaghetti sauce in a while. I've been using.
10: She bought an onion, and it was $3 for the onion, and a bell pepper, and it was $3 for the bell pepper.
12: $3 for an onion.
10: For a bell pepper.
12: That sounds about right.
10: Yep. She said a year ago they were 50 cents. Now they're
12: $3. Yeah. If that, you could get, maybe three onions for 50 cents.
10: I bought a bag of Ruffles the other day and they were $6.79 a bag. Yeah. You know, it's this is why people are complaining about these grocery prices, you know? It's insane. Absolutely insane. But anyway, I'm glad to have you.
12: I did teach myself how to make Alfredo sauce, with just it's probably not traditional Italian, but it's very easy. You don't have to do much to it except for having cream and Parmesan, and just letting it simmer and reduce itself. It's very good. You know, it's just, it's probably better than you can get in a jar.
10: Yeah.
12: It'd be cheaper.
10: Thank you everyone for joining us today. We got a lot to talk about. So, T, you sent me a video by a person on TikTok, I think, by End of the News Network. This week. And when I watched this video, I was like, this explains exactly how I feel. This person hit the nail on the head. Whoops. Okay, my soundboard just crashed. Let's try that. Let's try that again.
14: We do have breaking news out of Washington, D.C.
15: No one cares. That's the real story here. Literally, no one cares. Everyone thinks this is fake. Because of course they do. Because everything is fake. everything is spectacle and theatrics, which isn't a new thing in the world of politics and media, but the laziness and lack of seriousness with which this circus of an administration is operating has certainly made apathy a mainstream response to it. I mean, he bombed a girls' school in Iran and hasn't owned up to it yet. Of course no one cares that someone allegedly tried to off him. He teamed up with a genocidal maniac to start a war that will not only cost thousands of lives, it will also collapse the entire world economy. For no reason. Why would we care? He has rolled back every conceivable protection for the environment and keeps spreading anti-science propaganda so his friends can make a little bit more money. Why would we care about yet another half-assed assassination attempt?
12: Right?
15: He has done all in his power to destroy the entire Western world order and strengthened Russia and China in the process. Oh no, someone tried to shoot the president again. Just as his poll numbers are tanking. Oh no, what a coincidence. Everything he touches, everyone he surrounds himself with, are fake. Fake lips, fake tits, fake gold, fake pools, fake Bible verses, for crying out loud. False promises to voters, false prophets in his cabinets, false flags for the cameras, and if I may say so, a somewhat subpar acting from the cast this time. What a great idea, Erica. You should go home and stay there.
12: Yeah.
15: No one cares anymore.
12: Go away, Erica.
15: And maybe that's the point. I don't know.
12: Right.
15: Not to convince you of anything, not to win, just to make reality so exhausting. So exhausting to hold on to that we just give in and play along. Or maybe it's just a sad attempt at getting support and funding for his ridiculous ballroom. It's probably, probably it, yeah. This is the end of news.
16: Amen.
10: When I watched that video, I was like, he is spot on. Everything he said is exactly spot on. Erica Kirk, go sit your ass down. Take off your Rhythm Nation clothes, your black hat and your black shirt, and stop whining on camera. We don't care.
12: Did you see?
10: Don't care.
12: Is it Jennifer from, you know, that one network on YouTube? And
10: yeah, Jennifer and Pumps.
12: Yeah, Jennifer and Pumps.
10: High Hip News, yeah.
12: Jennifer she had on the black outfit with a hat.
10: Oh, yes.
12: She was cosplaying her. And
10: did you see,
12: I just about died.
10: Did you see the one with Drewski? Dressed as her with the black hat and the black.
12: Yeah. Oh, yeah.
10: I don't know if that was real or AI, but I thought it was hilarious. I did see an AI one where they had Drewski on a couch with J.D. Vance and they were flying on the couch.
13: Yes.
12: God.
13: That was spot on.
12: And did anybody see the opener for Saturday Night Live?
17: Yeah.
12: That was good.
10: I haven't watched it yet.
12: Of Kash Patel and it was mostly Kash Patel.
17: I don't know where we got that guy, but he was so good.
12: That guy was hysterical. He was perfect. He did the eyes and the whole.
17: Oh, his eyes were popping right out of his head.
10: I think it was Tom Daddario that said his eyes look like he's getting a prostate exam.
13: Yeah.
17: The cannon.
10: Oh.
13: It's like my God.
12: It was so funny. These idiots. You know, if it's not one idiot, it's another. You know, even the people that are, I don't know how they could keep a straight face and look at these people and not say, oh my God, you know, I have to laugh because they're so ridiculous.
10: I mean, this is it. It's so stupid every day. Everything that comes out of his administration, whether it's Caroline Leavitt or Kash Patel or Todd Blanche or himself or J.D. Vance, it's all stupid.
12: Bessent,
10: Scott Bessent.
12: Oh, I want to kill. I just want to strangle that guy with my bare hands.
10: Yeah, right. Him and the Strait of Vermouth.
12: Yes, Strait of Vermouth. You dumb fool.
13: KKK Caroline has now covered her butt to the point to say, "I'm not part of the decision making of the administrative party. I'm not part of that in the administration. You were up in it all last year."
10: Right. Yeah.
13: You were co-starring with everything.
10: Mm-hmm.
13: Now I have no say in it.
12: Yeah, the amniotic fluid got to her brain. You know, so
10: it's just, I mean, like I say, it just gets more and more stupid every day. I mean, really, it's just, I just sit and shake my head and I don't get upset anymore. I just go, oh, of course he did. Oh, the Supreme Court overturned the Voting Rights Act. Oh, of course they did. You know?
12: Yeah, they're going to keep trying. They're going to keep trying until, you know, it's called. And then after it's called, they're going to cheat. It was all fake. Somebody. Yep.
10: And I saw a video of Auntie Wiggs. Auntie Wiggs pointed out that if you go to the Southern Poverty Law Center website and look at their database of hate groups, they have been investigating the Turning Point USA ties to white supremacist groups for the last 3 years, and there's 190 mentions in their database. So why do you think Todd Blanche is you know, charging the Southern Poverty Law Center?
12: Yeah.
10: Because they're investigating Turning Points USA.
12: Oh, too bad. I'm going to get my shells out and make a dirty word.
10: Oh, my God. It's just, I mean, it just couldn't get
12: any more. I love my shell talk. I love those shells. Well, I got to get me a bag of shells so I can make my own prints, on my own pictures.
10: So we saw Cole Thomas Allen charged with attempted assassination of Trump. Boo-hoo. And, I mean, it just, this thing, we saw Jeanine Pirro a week ago Saturday after when they had their press conference. After the White House Correspondents' Dinner, she got up to the podium drunk because she was slurring her words. Did you see the video of her? We're gonna go after him to the fullest extent of the. Did you see the video of her? We're gonna go after him to the fullest extent of the world.

0: shotgun bullets don't look anything like rifle bullets.
1: And he didn't fire a shotgun. So he had an empty shell casing in the shotgun?
0: He never shot any gun.
1: See, none of this makes any sense.
0: He ran through there.
1: And then now they're saying that he shot the Secret Service agent that had the bulletproof vest on.
0: He had birdshot in there.
1: No. Well, how did he do that if he had a shotgun?
0: Right.
1: That makes no sense. None of it makes any sense.
0: It makes no sense.
1: And so you sent me this video, the Gray Canary.
2: This is the Attorney General of the United States of America talking about the incident the other night at the White House Correspondents' Dinner and the evidence they're looking for.
3: So when you fire a bullet, the bullet ends up somewhere. Sometimes you find it, sometimes you don't. And so...
2: you can't find bullets. The thing about a bullet is it's a real object. It's not a space laser. This isn't the opening scene of Star Wars where lasers are hitting the wall and there's a burn hole, but where's the bullets? Bullets don't disapparate. You do find bullets, unless maybe they're shot in a field, so it's an outdoor shooting, or maybe, there's only a couple sheriff deputies on the job, and they're young, and you got a bunch of other stuff to do. The bottom line is you find a bullet if you're looking for one, and if it just so happens that the bullet you're looking for was fired in, like, a hallway... inside, and if it just so happens that there's body cam footage and security footage and dozens of law enforcement at the scene at the exact moment it happens, so you know exactly where the shooter was and law enforcement was shooting from, so you know the trajectory of where the bullets might have gone, so you can look for the walls and you can look into the air ducts and the crevices, wherever you need to look, and you have all the manpower you need, because it's the President of the United States somewhere nearby. I mean, you're going to have to build a ballroom after this. That's how serious it is. But you can't find the bullet. Which is simply to say, if a day and a half after this happened, the Attorney General is even floating the possibility that they're not going to be able to find the bullet that was fired. The negligence, incompetence, and potential lying is astronomical.
0: Yeah.
2: It's so stupid.
1: Yes, it's so stupid.
0: It's stupid.
1: It is. It's just so stupid.
4: Am I hearing Luigi?
1: What's that?
4: Am I hearing Luigi?
1: Right? I mean, their stories don't make any sense. You know, and this is why they're so stupid that they're filing of, indicting James Comey.
0: Again,
1: they didn't even use the right legal framework for that. They used a framework that was pre a 2023 Supreme Court decision that changed the legal framework, that you have to use the intent of the perpetrator, not the intent of the victim.
0: Right.
1: So
0: Comey marched right, turned himself in. So they can indict him.
1: Well, they wanted to perp walk him so they could get it on camera so Trump could gloat about it. But he was like, no, we're not doing that.
0: Yeah, he better not gloat about it because he looks as stupid as he is.
1: And it's going to get thrown out of court. It's going to get thrown out of court. I mean, it's not even going to go to jury.
0: Give it 30 days or less.
1: Because there's just no...
4: Can we go back for a moment? Todd Blanche came out with the charges that, one, the alleged shooter was there illegally trespassing, two, that he had an illegal weapon, and three, that he was attempting to unalive the president as if he had actually fired, like Reagan. One, he wasn't there illegally. He bought a room.
0: He was within his legal rights to be wherever.
4: The weapon, legally authorized. Yeah,
0: he carried it across on Amtrak.
4: And
0: from L.A. to D.C.
4: He was on the second freaking floor.
0: Uh-huh. He went through Chicago. He went all the way through Pennsylvania.
4: He ain't fired nothing.
0: Yeah.
4: Right.
1: Well,
4: he ain't fired nothing.
1: I've been in that

0: many, many times. I've attended ball dinners there, balls, all that kind of stuff. You know, when you walk into the lobby of that Hilton, you have to go turn to the right and go through some doors and go down an escalator to get to the ballroom. He was up right in the lobby when they when
1: he was
0: in
1: the upper level.
0: He wasn't even on the same floor.
1: No, he wasn't.
0: As
1: he
0: the
1: was
0: ballroom.
1: Up above.
0: You know, I mean, and so, and I guess the FBI's fired anybody who knows what the hell they're doing, because,
1: right.
0: I mean, or Secret Service or whatever, because when the president's in the building, there should have been a Secret Service agent on every single floor of that hotel by the elevator, checking who's coming and going and where they're going.
1: Yeah, and the chain of succession was all there, too, which is
0: well,
1: the stupidest
0: actually,
1: thing
0: that's,
1: I've ever heard of.
0: Actually, that's not true, because Chuck Grassley was not there, because he's third in line. He's third in line, but he's behind because it's what, Vance, the Speaker of the House, and the pro temp Senate, the Senate pro temp. But yes, he's 92. He's 92 years old. But he was their designated. He was their designated survivor because everybody else was there.
2: Tim, come on. Could you imagine him getting a call? Everyone's wiped out, sir. You are now officially the president.
0: And right? Right?
1: I thought it was hysterical when they tried to get JD off that stage. And, you know, they did that before they even got the president out. You know, and then he falls over like a big old lug.
0: But this is it. I think they've just fired.
1: They've
0: just fired everybody who knows what they're doing. I mean, I've watched enough cop shows to know that when they need to find the bullet in a crime scene, even if it's out in the middle of a field,
1: they block it.
0: They take a whole bunch of officers, put them in white Tyvek suits so they don't spoil any evidence, and they have sticks, and they walk around poking in the grass till they find that bullet, and they don't stop till they find it.
1: And
0: they
1: find
0: always
1: it.
0: Find it.
1: Yeah.
0: So in the lobby
1: grass.
0: Of a hotel, you can't find the bullet?
1: Yeah. I don't care if they're tall carpeting, they're going to find something, you know, especially a rifle bullet or, you know, a shotgun bullet. That's plastic with a little metal end on it. And it was full of birdshot.
0: Mm-hmm.
1: You know, maybe they should see if somebody had little pellets stuck
0: see,
1: in their
0: See, none
1: house.
0: Of it makes any sense. None of it, makes any sense. That's why you can't believe anything that this administration says.
1: No.
0: You can't. I mean, this is why I don't take any of it seriously. It's like the guy in the first clip we played.
1: Yeah.
0: It's all fake.
1: Here I am.
0: Everything's fake.
1: I'm talking about bullets.
0: Fake tits.
1: I'm talking about bullets. I'm
0: lips.
1: Anti-gun. I don't shoot. I don't do any of that stuff. The only thing is I know the difference between a rifle shell and a shotgun bullet because I was raised by my father, who was a Marine who used to hunt.
0: Mm-hmm.
1: You know, he used both.
3: Yeah.
1: So, and rifles come in all different sizes, and shotguns pretty much look the same.
0: Yep. Well, you know, we'll see what happens. But I mean, I don't know. I mean, now the thing
1: crazy.
0: Is this happened in Washington D.C.
1: Mm-hmm.
0: So that means this case is in D.C. court, and they're going to face a jury. He's going to face a jury in D.C.
1: Ooh, mama! It'll be fine.
0: And I've served on juries in D.C.
2: I can't wait till they show the video of the dog clocking the guy, the dog picking up on him, and the agent going, okay, bye.
1: Yeah, I know. That was funny seeing that video where he just turned around and walked out. The dog's, you know, pay attention.
2: Dude, I'm doing my job here.
1: Yeah. That guy must have been a high school recruit or something. I don't know.
0: I don't know. I just...
2: Those higher.
0: Hey, Joe, I know you're not saying much.
2: He was a doge hire, okay?
0: I know you're
1: not
0: saying much.
1: Yeah, he was a doge hire. He wasn't a DEI. A DEI might have found it, but a doge hire, are you kidding? Those guys are something else.
0: Joe, I know you were at a baseball game last week, and I know you're not talking much because of your voice, but
4: yeah.
0: What's your take on this shooting thing?
4: Well, I interesting enough, Todd Blanch was on Fox News, and he put his hand over his face reading Obama's post on it. They were all upset.
1: Oh.
4: And what Obama said is, thank goodness, you know, no one was hurt, blah, blah, blah. Violence has nothing to do in our democracy. And thank goodness for the great job of law enforcement and the Secret Service. And I hope, hope that the officer, that the Secret Service agent that was shot, recovers fine. I'm glad to see he wasn't hurt bad. And they were appalled because he never mentioned the president.
0: Right.
4: And they were just, oh, like it was going to be a Fox News special.
1: Yeah.
4: You know, he didn't. I guess he didn't mention Trump, and he posted the thing in a tan suit, I guess. I guess.
0: I mean, the stupid part about it is the man was, they tried to get him up out of the chair to get him off stage, and he fell down.
1: Yeah.
0: Because he has frontal temporal dementia.
1: Well, because he can't hardly walk.
0: Well, but he has balance issues.
1: Sure he does.
0: You know, and so he fell down, and they had to pick him up and carry him out.
1: Yeah. You know, you have your little violin, and I just bought slide whistles. I have to wash them because it says to wash before using. So I have my, I've got that. So whenever something new happens, I've got something to play.
0: Right.
1: You know.
2: Well, even though he may have that, it apparently didn't affect him from standing in full view between the curtains where if there was a second pew-pewer, hey, there he is. There's our second shot right there.
1: Yeah.
2: I want to see what's going on.
1: Yeah. Well, you know what? He was shot at three times now. Where was the second one? Because I remember Butler and I know this one. Was it
4: Florida on the golf course.
0: Yeah.
1: That happened a long time ago.
4: So well, yeah. But after Butler.
0: He got convicted, though.
1: Butler was. Oh, it was after Butler?
4: Yeah, it was.
0: Yeah.
1: That
0: guy got convicted, too. And he's in prison.
2: Here's the reason that guy got convicted. Number one, he defended himself. Number two, he didn't fire at anybody.
1: Right.
2: He had a weapon. That's when they caught him with the weapon. He didn't fire on anybody, but your butt's going to jail? Oh!
4: We could solve this whole problem if we build the ballroom, you know.
0: Right.
1: Oh, I know. That would solve everything. Then he would be safe because he'd have his gold ballroom and everybody'd be safe with 7-inch glass.
4: Ooh. I have no notes for them. They're not going to have the White House Correspondents' Dinner in the White House.
1: Right.
4: It's not going to happen.
1: No, it's not going to happen.
4: Ever, ever.
1: Because he did not set that deal up in the first place. What the hell? Yeah, I know. You have to take it back to that, but everybody said, oh, he should have been at the White House when they did this. No,
0: well,
1: because
0: you know,
1: it wasn't about him. He was a guest.
0: Even MAGA, the MAGA people are waking up and realizing that the whole Butler thing was staged.
1: Sure.
0: We all thought about it at the time. We all thought there was just too many fishy things.
1: Yeah, it was fishy.
0: Perhaps
1: somebody had to die.
0: I mean, I don't want to be a conspiracy theorist, but maybe the reason they can't find the bullet is because it was blank.
1: Well, you know, the thing that went by him was not a bullet, because if it was an AR type weapon that killed that man, the fireman in the behind him in the audience, it was plexiglass that broke off and shattered and cut his ear.
0: Right.
1: It healed too well for it to be cartilage. It didn't even get to the cartilage. It just tore the skin.
0: Mm-hmm. Or,
1: you know, it wasn't close to his brain. It was just his brain is so small that a little piece of glass like that wouldn't matter.
0: Or it was fake blood.
1: Yeah, he got cut on his bone spur because he had his damn heel in his face.
0: Well, we'll see what comes out of it. I mean, I don't know. None of it makes any sense. But anyway, so moving on here. So the Virginia Supreme Court is going to mull over the legality of the Democratic redistricting referendum. Well, guess what? I guess now that the Supreme Court overturned the voting rights, well, why not? Go on.
2: No. The why not should be them letting that judge, if that is not an appointment, but something he has to run for, you need to let him know. You leaving that seat. You are undermining our vote, so we're going to vote to undermine you.
0: Mm-hmm.
1: Yeah, don't be messing with stuff like that.
2: Well, of course, different. They're in there for life.
0: I mean, they went out, they went to that same judge who was a MAGA judge to try to block the referendum in the first place. He issued an order to block the referendum, and the Virginia Supreme Court overturned him. And right. I think that's what's going to happen here. And
1: I think so.
0: And I tell you what, this whole thing, if you know, Louisiana rushing to cancel their already primary that was already, people had already voted. People had already voted by mail, right. Early voted. You know, I mean, y'all don't want to start this war, because if California gets rid of California, Illinois, New York, if all of the blue states eliminated all of their Republican seats through gerrymandering, Democrats have a 154 seat majority over Republicans, because they have more seats, because they have more population than that Louisiana. Louisiana has six.
2: Republican judges can block that.
0: Well, not now. The Supreme Court said they can't. The Supreme Court said they can't.
1: No, they can't.
0: The Supreme Court said
1: the people. You can, people decided it here in this.
0: They said it's okay. They ruled that it was okay to gerrymander for partisan reasons, and now they've ruled that it's okay to do it for racial reasons.
1: Right.
0: So, you know, I mean, the thing is that
1: you're gonna play with fire. We're gonna give it
0: The next 2 years are. I mean, because a lot of these states, it's too late to do it for the 26th, so it's going to be for the 28th mm-hmm. election. The next 2 years, these redistricting battles are going to
1: explode.
0: They're going to be insane, you know, all across the nation, you know. But you know, so Louisiana's going to change the lines. But you know, I saw someone else pointed out, district lines don't vote; people do. And people vote according to their pocketbook. And all the polling is showing right now that people are planning to vote for Democrats in the midterms because of the gas prices, the inflation, the grocery prices, the housing prices, the health insurance issue, the cuts to Medicaid. People are pissed. And
1: they're also sick and tired of hearing about these young people getting attacked by these pedophiles.
0: Yep. And
1: you know,
0: the Epstein files,
1: the cover up of the
0: Epstein files too. But I mean, people. That's why you're seeing such big turnout at these No Kings protests. Friday was the May Day. Sick out. Don't spend any money. Don't go to work. Don't do anything. Some businesses actually closed down for the day to let their employees participate. You know, I mean, but they're wildly successful. And you know, like I say, if people are going to do that, they're going to take the time to vote. Which is why they want to try to prohibit as many people from voting as possible.
1: Sure.
0: Now, T, I heard a rumor that the North Carolina legislature tried to pass the SAVE Act into state law. Did you?
2: Oh, they did pass their version of it.
0: They did?
2: Yeah. And it was those Democrats who stepped across the freaking aisle and voted with the Republicans. Yeah. Three of them lost their position. And this one woman, I forget her name, has not learned fire burns. So now she's decided she's going to run in November, either as a Republican or an independent.
0: Well, I think she would have to run as an independent because they've already had the primary.
1: Right.
2: Yeah, I think it is an independent. Yeah.
0: Right, right.
2: I just went through my head. But yeah, she's planning on running in the fall since she lost her seat and someone else is running for it. So now she wants to run for the same seat. I'm like, sit your butt down. You should have learned.
1: Right?
2: No one wants to say that. Their version of it, they had to actually go in. It was another Democrat who went in and managed to get them to change it because it was locked in. You had your birth certificate had to be exactly identical to your driver's license. And they managed to go in and say, listen, if they show where they had a previous license where they were married and their birth name was on it and their married name and the new one doesn't, maybe they've married again, that will track and that will be accepted. That's the only exception they managed to get. I'm like, really? Just because you didn't block it, because we had the opportunity to stonewall it.
1: Yeah.
0: Yeah.
2: But that's our problem down here.
0: Well, I mean, my father was, his his birth certificate was destroyed in a fire at a courthouse. So they had to recreate his birth certificate. You know? I mean, it's not just women that have this issue. I mean, there's a lot of people don't have official copies of their birth certificate. Because when I went to get my passport, I had to get one from the state of Texas because the one my mom had was from the hospital, which wasn't valid.
1: Yeah, that one's not valid. You have to get a state recorded one.
0: Yep. So, I mean, luckily I was able to request one from the state.
2: I brought that up in my other life. I said, you guys don't understand. This can affect you too, particularly if you're moving from state to state.
0: Yeah.
2: You're not getting it.
0: Yeah.
1: I mean, I there was only a few years that my last name was different. And as soon as I separated and divorced, I went back to my old name, and I've kept it all these years, and I would never give it up.
0: There you go.
1: For nobody. For nobody. To hell with them.
0: Yeah.
1: You know, it's more important to have my own identity and, you know, not be attached to some dude or whatever. You know, it doesn't matter.
0: Well, this next one here, the Supreme Court is weighing whether police can demand Google location data. I'm telling you, they're trying to turn us into a police state. They really are.
1: Of course they are.
0: You know, and I guarantee you how the Supreme Court's going to rule on that one. Don't even need to speculate. Right?
1: Yeah, you don't need to. They're easy. There's three of them that aren't, but the rest of them are a bunch of putzes.
0: Unbelievable. Well, they said Elena Kagan.
1: We're going to have to increase the size of the court once we get these megas out.
0: I really think they need to make the Supreme Court like the Ninth Circuit, to where they have 30 judges on the court, and they randomly pick 11 to hear a case.
1: Right.
0: So it's always a different group of people.
1: Yeah, they shuffle that deck. Right. Yeah, so they've got somebody different.
0: I really think that's what they need to do. So, but anyway, next, Trump fires the independent board overseeing the National Science Foundation. I wonder why they did that.
1: Oh, well, that's so they can get their oil wherever they want, like right off in the Pacific here.
0: You know, it's just like
1: that guy. Get them rigs back out there. We don't want them.
0: It's just like that guy in the first clip said, you know, he's getting rid of all the regulations and everything so his buddies can make a few extra dollars.
1: Right, it's expense. All about his buddies and all the rich people, how they can make money so they can stuff their pockets, not how they can raise money for our country. They want to stuff their pockets. Has nothing to do with us.
2: Yeah.
1: You know, that's why they want to make us sick. They want to make us poor. They want to make us, you know, make women suffer. They want to make people that are, you know, that have a different lifestyle suffer. They want to do all of that stuff. They want to mess us all up.
0: Well, it's like I said a while back, if you watch that show Alien Earth on Hulu, I think it is, it's set like, you know, 100 years in the future or something, like 2130 or something like that.
1: Yeah.
0: It's five corporations own everything in the world.
1: Right.
0: And each corporation has its own military. And each corporation has its own military. And they're all battling each other for power.
1: Yeah.
0: For power.
2: Yeah.
0: So, I mean, that's where they seem to be taking us. I mean, who knows?
1: Right.
2: And we're laying here taking it.
0: Yeah. And a judge is questioning whether Trump can sue his own administration for $10 billion.
1: Oh, really?
0: I wonder, duh.
1: Yeah.
0: How can you sue yourself?
2: What he's really doing is suing the government because I got my fifis hurt.
0: Well, this is over the contractor to the IRS that released his tax return.
2: Government, who worked for the government.
1: Right.
2: And he lied for years about releasing his taxes. So finally they got released, and he's butt hurt because they got released. That's it. I mean, any judge should be sitting there going, you were supposed to release them. You didn't release them. And they did their government duty and released them. Why are you here?
5: Because he doesn't like it. He's going to throw a tantrum.
1: Right. So he sues. That's how he throws a tantrum. He sues somebody.
0: That's what he's done for years.
2: You know, I've always said, none of Gavin us sue him.
1: And he won, and so he's going to go ahead and sue him back.
0: Anybody who sues him, he turns around and countersues them.
2: If Tim or Kathy or Joe, or if we did that, we'd walk in there and the judge would look in our eyes and go, why are you here?
1: Yeah, right.
2: Get out of my court. I have real lawsuits.
0: Right, exactly. Right, and this one made my blood boil. Kid Rock joins Pete Hegseth on an Army helicopter ride. Seriously? This is what they're spending our money on. Our tax dollars.
1: Yeah, somebody told me that that was fake news, and I said, no, it's not.
0: No, no.
1: He's right in there with the rest of them because he's good buddies.
0: Right? This is their stupid alpha male, I'm so manly. And I'm going to ride in an Army helicopter and Black Hawk. And they made one of the pilots, they always have two pilots, they made one of the pilots stay out so that they could take turns riding in the pilot seat.
1: Yeah. Well, goody, that would be helpful.
0: Yeah. Should have crashed.
1: Let's do that a Marine One sometime, and when that thing's taken off, I want to see it spin out and go.
0: Right.
1: You know, every time he takes off from wherever, I want to see that happen, or when he's trying to come in, because I don't know how they land that sucker.
0: Well,
1: they're lucky because they've got talented pilots, but
0: This is exactly why Hegseth fired the Stars and Stripes Ombudsman, gutting its independent journal, editorial independence.
1: Right. Yeah. Mm-hmm. Yeah. You know, when they were in the Situation Room and they were talking about, you know, what to do with Iran and all of that. Trump wanted to bomb them. He wanted to nuke them. And I guess it was the head of one of the Joint Chiefs from the Air Force said no. He stood up and said, absolutely not. And Trump had a temper tantrum. I had posted an article about that this morning.
0: Yeah.
1: Yeah, so, that's pretty much what happened. You know, he threw a temper tantrum because he had the nerve to stand up to him. Well, what the hell do they do? They should operate independently they talk to each other, but they don't. They should be operating independently, and they have their own judgment.
0: Yep. One of the reforms we need to put in place when this is all over is that the Secretary of Defense cannot fire any commander in the military without the concurrence of the Joint Chiefs, the entire Joint Chiefs.
1: Who in the hell is he in the first place? I mean, he hasn't got any experience.
0: He's a washed-up Fox News weekend host.
1: Yeah, he's a washed-up nothing. You know, maybe he served a couple of years. That's what Mark Kelly says. You know, I'll listen to Mark Kelly before I'll listen to that son of a bitch, because at least I know Mark Kelly is a decent human being.
0: Well, I'm sure you guys saw clips of him before the House and the Senate this week testifying.
1: Oh, God.
0: You know, I mean, it was just so stupid. I mean, it's just, I mean, and they roasted his ass, and he tried to do what Pam Bondi did and try to insult them and blah, blah, blah. And it just fell flat.
1: That's probably why my fingers are so sore from my arthritis this week, because I've been digging my fingers into the palms of my hands listening to that stuff.
0: Mm-hmm.
1: No, I gotta stop it.
2: I have a question. There is a sergeant of arms, isn't there?
1: I thought.
2: I mean, scruff of the neck. Here, have a seat in here till you can get some control, because we're here to take care of business.
1: Right. Throw a glass of water in that guy's face.
2: I thought the same thing with Pam Bondi. I'm like,
1: when is
2: somebody going to come over and say, hey, come have a seat over here? You seem to be having a little trouble controlling yourself.
0: Right?
1: Yeah.
0: Yeah. And then this next story headline, I saw it and I just shook my head, because this is how stupid it is, right? Trump backs the idea of changing ICE's name to NICE. He thinks their name from ICE to NICE.
1: That's going to change them. Yeah, right.
0: Is going to change the public's perception. Baby.
1: Yeah.
0: Ain't changing nothing.
1: The wolf in sheep's clothing.
0: Nope. Ain't changing
1: nothing.
0: Same
1: thing, same thing. Different exterior appearance that means nothing.
0: Mm-hmm.
1: Brother. Too much.
0: And then this headline made me laugh. GOP senator is losing confidence in Hegseth amid Pentagon turmoil. Do you think?
1: Oh, you think? I think they should have lost it when he got appointed in the first place. You could have seen him coming a mile away.
2: Yeah, that right there. Yeah. No. While you're talking about losing confidence in Hegseth, what about our Senate gaveling out for another 10 days of paychecks?
1: Yeah.
2: Mike Johnson, you're leaving again for 10 more days.
1: Yeah, Mike Johnson is avoiding. Right. Yeah, he's playing the MAGA game.
0: That's because his own party is turning against him. They're talking about removing him as speaker. Did you hear about that?
1: Oh, yes.
0: So all of a sudden, gavel out. We can't have that talk.
1: Yeah, well, they can come and get him by the seat of his britches and make him come back and throw his ass out.
0: I hope
2: they will. And in that case, they need to be holding public on news. No, we plan to discuss this, but he gaveled out. Put that shit out there.
0: Wouldn't it be poetic justice is if Louisiana redistricted? He's from Shreveport, Louisiana.
1: Yeah.
0: If they redistricted and weakened those red seats, and the Democrats have a blue wave election, and he lost his election. Wouldn't that be?
1: Yeah, that would be the best thing that could happen to them.
0: We got rid of
1: Daryl Issa, who's been a problem in the past, and six others.
0: That would be the chef's kiss, right?
1: Yeah.
0: So anyway, so now on this James Comey indictment over these seashell photos, this is just stupid again. It's not going anywhere. You know, all this is they're trying to punish them by making them spend their money on lawyers.
1: Right.
0: $400 an hour.
1: Yeah.
0: For nothing.
2: Well, Comey is an attorney, isn't he?
1: Yeah, he could manage or he's got a family member or somebody that could help him out there.
0: I loved his video. I loved his video response where he goes, "Here we go again."
1: Yeah, I know. You know, he just kind of went, That's why he just went in and turned himself in right away. Why is he going to hesitate? He has nothing but to win.
0: It's going to get thrown out. I mean,
1: it's going to get thrown out. He knows that.
0: Yeah, I was listening to the latest.
1: This is so stupid.
0: I was listening to the latest episode of the Sisters-in-Law podcast that came out yesterday. And they were talking about this 2023 Supreme Court case where the Supreme Court ruled that you cannot take into In a charging document, you cannot take the victim's, what happened with the victim over what the intent of the perpetrator was.
1: Right, so he was taking a damn picture.
0: And his indictment was written pre that case. And going on about how the president was the victim, but that's irrelevant. The Supreme Court ruled in 2023 that that's irrelevant. You have to prove intent of the person you're indicting. And there's no intent. There was no intent. I mean, he actually publicly stated and took the post down after people criticized him for it.
1: Yeah, well, everybody's posting the shell game. You know, it was the Republicans that were doing the shell game, you know, the three stones with a little ball underneath the cup. And now, you know, the shell game is just, you know, making words. I like it. I mean, we don't even have to use shells because we can use coins, you know, numbers of coins.
0: Yeah, I saw the 8647s with the coins.
1: Yeah, 8647. That's pretty funny.
0: It was
1: Roman numerals.
0: And, 3/4 a dime and 3 pennies or something like that.
1: Right.
0: two pennies. Yeah.
1: Yeah, that's all right. I can play the shell game too.
0: Right. You know, and it's just sad that we had to have King Charles come over and give us a lesson.
1: Oh, God. You know, he came over to check to see what was going on. And, you know, he's going home with, a whole, I'm sure somebody's taking notes. You know, there's a lot of stuff to stack in that's so ridiculous that you can't remember it all.
4: Maureen Dowd had an article in the New York Times. She titled it, "The Monarchy and Our Travesty."
1: Yeah. Now we have the crazy king.
0: Mm-hmm. But let me tell you, Charles. You know, I mean, I thought he wasn't coming because I had heard there were rumors that he was canceling his trip, but it wasn't. I guess they decided not to. But you know, I mean, over the whole Iran war and all that. But But the thing is he took several opportunities to roast us, roast Trump. And he got a standing ovation from Republicans in the House in his joint address to Congress.
1: I don't think they knew what he was saying. I don't think they paid any attention to what he was saying.
0: I mean, it was so, oh my God. And when he arrived, he and Camilla arrived at the White House, and Trump came in to shake his hand. You know how Trump always does the thing where he grabs the person and he yanks them toward them when he shakes their hand?
1: Uh-huh.
0: Charles yanked back.
1: Right, he yanked back.
0: He did not let him pull his arm.
1: You know,
0: he tried to pull him in so he could pat him on the back, and Charles was like shaking his hand and saying, nope. He held his arm back so he couldn't do that. Because visual language. Visual language. Trump does that so he appears superior.
1: Right? Yeah, well, he's you know, like a cotton pick and gargoyle over the top of Charles. But, you know, Charles has got his own, you know, presence. He's had his presence for a long time where I don't think Trump even thought about those things way back then.
4: See where Jesse Waters had to be taken from the premises when they were Jesse Waters.
1: Oh,
4: when they were touring the beehives in the back.
1: Yeah.
0: Oh,
1: is he allergic to bees?
4: No, he made a comment to Camilla. He said, "Oh, the bees! If the bees don't get you in Washington, the guns will." And
1: yeah,
4: our security team grabbed him and removed him from the event.
0: What?
1: Good.
0: Yep.
1: Yeah,
0: he's such a
1: charmer.
4: Yep, they had to remove him from the event.
0: Yeah,
1: he's a real
0: that.
1: Charmer. I mean, he's a danger to us all.
0: Okay. You know? And then this next story, I just shook my head. Trump, images of Trump to be featured inside new passport to mark America's 250th.
1: Oh.
0: Give me a frickin' break.
1: Yeah, I don't want to see his face. I don't want to hear his voice.
0: I mean, come on. He's putting his face on the national park passes. He's putting his face on everything. It's just, he wants to put his signature on the money because they won't let him put his face on it because he's a living person. And you have
1: to
0: be dead.
1: Yeah.
0: You have to be dead for 2 years before you can be put on money by the law.
1: Yeah, he can die.
0: He wants to put himself on Mount Rushmore.
1: Well, he's always wanted that because, oh, you know, he's so special. And he wants the Arc de Trump. Arc de Trump.
0: I've already seen it.
1: Yeah,
0: you know, they're already selling little rubber stamps that when you get a bill that has his signature on it, you can stamp underneath it, Donald Trump, under his signature, is a pedo.
1: Yeah, nice.
0: They've already
1: there
0: got
1: you
0: him.
1: Go.
0: They've already got them. And I'm telling you,
1: there you go.
0: They're going to do the same thing with those passports.
1: Mm-hmm. Yeah,
0: well, apparently, they're only...
2: I'll go after them for, go ahead.
4: Oh, the passports are just a limited edition only. You have to go to Washington.
0: Right, that's what I heard.
1: Get the special ones. Well,
4: yeah,
1: that's
4: very special. Because we have to renew our passport next year. And my wife was up in arms because she said, I won't go anywhere.
1: Yeah, I'd rather not go anywhere.
4: I'd rather not go anywhere and then have his face every time I go into another country.
0: Well, you can't go anywhere because Europe canceled all the flights because they're running short of jet fuel because of the Strait of Hormuz. So you're not going to be able to go anywhere anyway because you can't get a plane ticket to go anywhere.
1: Yeah.
0: You know, and Spirit Airlines is gone. They shut down yesterday.
1: Yeah.
4: I like the billboard they put up in Tehran. Did you see it?
0: Uh-uh.
4: No. They have a billboard of, they have the Strait of Hormuz that's made into like a gag. And it's over Trump's mouth.
1: Like a ball gag?
4: Yeah.
0: I'm telling you, they are trolling him and he can't, there's nothing he can do about it. I'm telling you.
1: Mm-hmm.
0: So Trump told his aides.
1: They're trolling him so good. I love those videos.
0: You know, Trump told his aides to prepare for an extended block of Iran. And then he told Congress on Friday that, oh, well, the war's over. We don't need your authorization on the 60-day mark.
1: I'm glad I don't.
0: Because
1: I don't go
0: over.
1: Anywhere.
0: Well, you still got a blockade. That's an aggressive action.
2: Basically what he's saying is, I don't have to ask Congress for anything. I can just say it's not.
1: He forgot how we work. He doesn't forget.
2: Congress is allowing him.
1: Of course they are. That too.
0: But that's why he
1: doesn't understand the checks and balances that we've had.
0: If there is a,
1: under our Constitution, because he doesn't honor our Constitution, and he never has, because he's a stupid moron.
0: Well, and
1: I'm sure he didn't pass any political science.
0: And I'm telling you, if there is a true wipeout of Republicans in the midterms, they're gonna have to start holding these hearings and start calling people on the carpet. I mean, no more Mr. Nice Guy, no more return to order, none of this. Yeah. Nope.
1: A lot of jobs for nice attorneys that are looking for work, you know, because they're going to have plenty of clients.
0: I loved, somebody asked one of the lawyers that got fired from the Justice Department. They asked him, when this is all over, would you be willing to come back to the Justice Department to help restore it to what it was before Trump? And he said, absolutely.
1: Sure.
0: That's what
1: they're, they were never fired for legitimate reasons. Right. It was all a mess, you know, between Doge and everything else, you know, and Elon Musk is hiding out too.
2: Our next attorney general needs to be Jasmine Crockett.
0: Oh my God, I would love that. That would be fabulous.
1: Yeah.
0: But so now Trump's America flag blue reflecting pool project gets mixed reaction in D.C. And then he posted a picture of him and of himself and was it J.D. Vance and somebody else? And I don't know
1: who the other people were. Yeah, it was
2: Rubio.
0: Yeah, they were like on floaties in the reflecting pool.
1: Yeah,
0: like it's a swimming pool. And then someone posted a picture of Michelle Obama and Barack and Joe Biden on the same floaties. Right. Oh my God! It's just again, it's so stupid.
1: Yeah, and why are they painting a granite pool? Right. You know, I mean, it reflects blue when the sky is blue, but it reflects gray when the sky is gray. That's what water does.
0: Did you guys see that someone tagged it? Because it's drained right now for them to paint it. Someone tagged it and put 8647 in the reflecting pool.
1: They put canvases over it till they could fix the vandalism.
0: Poor
1: little sensitive soul. Oh my God, I'm going to cry buffalo tears. Too much.
0: And then the Pentagon asked Congress to codify the name change to Department of War with a $52 million price tag. No.
1: Oh, please.
0: No. Please. No. Nope. And then... U.S. spy agencies examine how Iran would react to Trump declaring victory. I'm telling you, this is what he's going to do. He is desperate.
1: Sure, he's desperate enough to do that.
0: And I saw one of the analysts say, I forget where I saw it, but he was saying, if that Strait of Hormuz is not open in 2 months, we are looking at a major stock market crash like 2008.
1: Yeah.
2: But wait a minute, he's already talking about throwing another 25% tariff on the people who wouldn't support him, all the countries that wouldn't support me. Really? Do you think they care?
1: They don't care because they don't count us anymore. You know, whenever they're out, maybe they might consider it. I'd be butthurt, you know, after being treated so rotten. But I think that they know the difference. They know what's going on.
0: Yep.
1: These are not stupid people. They're intelligent people. And I respect them for them standing up to him. It's about time. Somebody's got to stand up to him.
2: They're waiting on us to stand up to him.
1: Yeah, that's right. They're waiting for our election. I'm sure they're waiting with bated breath like the rest of us.
0: Yeah. Well, then an appeals court ruled that ISIS ruled against ISIS mandatory detention policy. But of course, they're going to appeal it. So that's going to be caught up in the courts and they're going to still continue holding people. But then the Justice Department is accusing a former Fauci advisor of concealing communications related to COVID research. And when I first heard about this, I was like, wait, who's, I was trying to fit, because I worked for Dr. Fauci. So yeah. I knew a lot of the people. Of course, I left there in 2003, so a lot of people come and go. But you know, it was when I first heard about it, I was like, why would they do that? And then it dawned on me. Joe Biden gave Dr. Fauci a pardon as part of those whole preemptive pardons that he gave right before he left office. So they can't go after Fauci. So, of course, they're going after one of his aides.
1: Yeah, so they criticized Biden for doing that, but he had a reason. Biden is a good predictor. I mean, I don't know why people underestimate him just because he's an old man. He's not stupid. He wasn't born yesterday, and he's been around the block, and he knew what kind of a man he was. Mm-hmm. Just like Hillary and Kamala and everybody else out there that knows who he is.
2: Yeah.
1: You know, crackpot.
2: Yeah.
0: Jeez. Yeah. You know, if there is something, who knows? I don't know. I just roll my eyes at everything. The Atlantic reported that Vance is questioning whether the Pentagon is giving Trump a full picture on Iran. And then he's trying to back. Vance came out and said, well, that's not true. But let me tell you, I will believe the Atlantic any day before I believe this administration.
1: Right?
2: Wait a minute. You're the vice president. How the frick do you not know? Why are you questioning it? You should have a yes or a no.
1: He's like a skin tag. He's useless. Well, I'll tell you.
0: They said he was against starting the whole conflict with Iran in the beginning. So they're probably keeping him out of all the discussions about it.
1: Right. I'm sure they are. You know, they don't talk to everybody like normal. We can't assume that they're treating anybody in that bunch like normal. They tell them what they need to know. And, you know, if it's going to interfere with their plans, and of course they're not going to tell the vice president.
0: Right.
1: You know, because he's, like I said, he's a skin tag in that administration. That's all he's worth is a damn skin tag. He's useless.
0: Well, did you see his polling data for 2028? If he tries to run.
2: Oh, no one wants him.
0: Nobody.
1: Nobody wants him.
0: No, he's in the toilet.
2: Couch lover.
0: No.
1: Yeah, get that couch out of the way.
0: Right. Boy. Anyway, so as soon as the Supreme Court struck down the Voting Rights Act, Section 2, Florida that same day passed new gerrymandered maps to give 4 more seats to Republicans. But I keep saying, there's no guarantee that Republicans are going to win those seats.
1: No.
0: And I'm telling you,
1: people don't give a damn. They're not going to vote for those idiots.
0: Because the same thing with those five districts in Texas. They drew those expecting Hispanics to vote Republican because they did in 2024. And the Hispanics, because of all this ice crap,
1: right, what they're doing, totally against
0: they
1: them
0: have
1: now.
0: Totally flipped back to the Democrats. And you see it in all these special elections, you know. And the poll, I mean, the thing is like, I think I saw it was like they said 32% of the American public is registered as Republican. Uh-huh. And 36%, I think, is registered Democrat. And the rest are independents. Well, what is that? That's another 32%, I guess, to get to 100%. So the independents are the ones you need to be. I mean, there's more Democrats, but the problem is people get complacent and they don't show up and vote. That's why the Republicans win, because there's more Democrats than there are.
1: Yeah, there always has been for as long as I
0: remember. It's the independents that swing these elections.
1: Yeah.
0: And right now, the independents are polling 68% saying they're going to vote for Democrats in the midterms.
1: Yeah.
0: So if that's, you can draw all the lines you want.
1: Yeah, it ain't going to work.
0: But if 68% of independents vote for the Democrats, you ain't going to win that race.
1: No. Nope.
0: And also, a lot of people are saying that a lot of the Republicans may not even bother to show up for the midterms because of the Epstein files. They're pissed about that. They're pissed about the gas prices. They're pissed about the grocery prices. They're pissed about the rent problems and the health care and all this stuff. So they may not even show up to vote. So it could truly be a wipeout, but we don't know. We'll have to wait and see.
1: It could be good.
0: So.
1: Oh, yeah. So. June 2nd, I think, is our voting day official. So that's going to be interesting. Just about a month now.
0: Yeah. And then we talked about this earlier. Now, the Secret Service officer was hit by gunfire from the suspect at the White House Correspondents' Dinner. No, he wasn't. Don't believe that for a minute. Don't believe that. They can't find the bullet. How would you know?
1: That was their preliminary thing that first night, and it was debunked right away.
0: Right. Well, they tried to come out and say it again this week. One day this week.
2: You can clearly see on the video that if he was hit by anything, it was friendly fire.
1: It was friendly fire, for sure. Right. Absolutely friendly fire.
0: And we already talked about Hegseth before the House and the Senate committees. And a federal court won't rehear Trump's appeal of $83 million defamation verdict against him in the E. Jean Carroll case. He's going to go wah, wah, wah to the Supreme Court.
1: Yeah, so he still stands as a rapist.
0: Oh, but I read some of the opinion of that panel at the federal appeals court. They ripped him a new one. They were like, we've already turned you down once. We've turned you down twice. We've turned you down three times.
1: He just doesn't want to pay it. You know, it has to do with his money.
0: Yep. And they tried to file to get the DOJ to switch the judgment to be against the DOJ so the taxpayers have to pay it. And they said, oh, no, baby. Uh-uh. Those judges were like, uh-uh.
1: He needs to get Tweedledee and Tweedledum out there selling drones so that they can pay off E. Jean Carroll.
0: Nope.
2: When is a judge going to look him in the face and say, stop playing in our court?
1: Yeah.
0: Right.
2: We've had enough of this.
0: Yep.
1: Stop wasting our time. Charge him with contempt for doing that.
2: Yeah. And start finding his ass.
1: Right.
2: That's the best way to make him set up is take money from him.
1: Yeah, take money from him.
0: Well, I mean, he had to put the bond up to appeal the case.
1: Yeah.
0: So, I mean, the money's already put up there. So,
2: The bond.
0: Yep.
2: You want to come back again, lose the bond, and we're going to give you a new bond.
1: Right.
0: It's going to be interesting to see what happens. But the way that they told the DOJ, no, you cannot insert yourself into this case. We've already told you that once. And now we're telling you again, no. He is responsible for his actions. The taxpayers are not going to pay that. He's going to pay it out of his own pocket.
1: Yeah, well, he's a public servant, so the public should pay for his servitude.
2: No, that happened when you were not a public servant.
1: That's right. When he was a dirtbag. You know, he was just a dirtbag on the street doing his grifting, you know, and attacking little girls and attacking women.
2: And little boys.
1: God knows. And little boys, probably.
2: And no boys.
1: No boys. I don't know. I somebody's attacking the little boys.
2: And little boys. According to Australia, little boys are on the list.
1: Yeah, Australia's pretty good about that. And, you know, they're also really going, they're diving deep into the New Mexico Zorro property to investigate that, too, because I think they're going to find a whole bunch of stuff in there.
0: Oh, my God. I saw pictures of that ranch.
1: God.
0: That ranch is out.
1: It's huge.
0: It's in the middle of nowhere.
1: It's in the middle of nowhere.
0: They,
1: if you know what a desert looks like, we've got lots of desert in California.
0: Yeah.
1: And this is the same. You know, there's more plants there than we have in our desert. But
0: he put a private runway in there so that he could fly those victims in and out secretly.
1: In and out without anybody knowing anything.
0: Yep.
1: You know, that was a secret place. And, you know, we don't know. I don't know any more details. I haven't seen the latest. I saw a 60-minute interview. That was the last thing I saw.
2: The one from Australia?
1: Yes. The 60-minute from Australia's got all the dope on that.
2: And they talked to the young man who was a young boy who was there.
1: Yes. And, he was victimized as well. There are a couple of them.
2: Yep.
1: You know, so it's just, this is just. It's just out of hand. It's just unreal. How did all this stuff happen over all these years? I'm not surprised, but you know, where else would they get all these things about the Democratic Party being pedophiles and all of that stuff? Where else would they get it if they didn't do it first?
2: Deflection.
0: Mm-hmm.
1: Yeah, they're always deflecting something. And that's exactly what they did. They deflected it back to the Democrats.
0: Yeah, and one of the things that came out of the 9/11 commission was that they established these FISA courts within the intelligence community, so they have to go to the FISA court to get a warrant to spy on, to listen to intercepted communications from non-Americans, right? From foreign nationals, right? But they've been using these, they've been listening to these conversations with Americans. So they limited the time on it. So the Congress has to reauthorize this program every few years. Well, so the program was coming up for renewal, and they got into a huge fight over the renewal of this because the Trump administration is trying to get warrantless spying on Americans.
1: Right.
0: They want to spy on your cell phone. They want to look, they want to get your text messages. They want to see your, look at your social media. They want to do everything. If your social media is public, it's public, but they want your, to eavesdrop on your phone calls. You know, I mean, it's so ridiculous.
2: I'm not going to use the gentleman's name, but there is a TikToker who came on, I believe it was late Friday evening, and he said the FBI just left. They watched one of the videos that I posted, and they asked me some questions. What did I mean by saying this, and what did I mean by saying that? And he held up his hand, and he said, I'm shaking like a leaf.
0: Hmm.
2: He said, I'm still here, but I'm shaking like a leaf. He said, I just wanted to let y'all know. So what we say on here, they will, if they feel it's out of line, they will come and they will talk to you. He said, they didn't tell me I had to come into the office or anything, but I just spent 45 minutes with them asking me questions at my house.
1: Not all of that FBI is going to honor Kash Patel's policies. You know, they're still legit people, and they're, you know, they're in every state.
0: Mm-hmm. But that's, you know, why they're so firing.
1: They probably still honor the policies of the FBI previous to these people.
0: Well, what do you guys think? Do you think Kash Patel is going to be the next one to go?
1: Oh God, I wish he would. You know, I don't know if he's next or somebody else.
2: Because it's going to be a woman before it's him.
0: Well, we already got rid of the labor secretary. He already got rid of the labor secretary.
1: Yeah, he got her.
0: Lori Chavez, whatever her name
1: is. Mm-hmm. Yeah, she's gone. So is it going to be him or Hegseth?
0: They're talking about Tulsi Gabbard, maybe. I don't think he's going to get rid of Hegseth. He wants
2: either her or Jeanine Pirro.
1: Yeah, I don't think he'll get rid of Judge Wino either.
0: Yeah, but I don't know. It's just, you know, it's just, I wouldn't be surprised because, you know, the whole thing with this drinking story from The Atlantic about Kash Patel being passed out drunk and them trying
1: He's been in public like that.
0: Yeah, I mean, and they got the video of him in the locker room at the Olympics, you know, with the hockey team, you know, chugging the beers.
1: The night of the shooting, he looked like he tied one on too.
0: And I'm telling you, since that report came out, and he sued The Atlantic, there's been more people from inside the FBI that came to that reporter and confirmed this, right? Confirmed his alcoholism and what she reported is saying, yes, that's correct. That is true. Well,
1: he could be coming up.
0: You know, I heard the people at the White House are not happy with him, but you know, but the other side of the coin is that he's seen what's in them files and he gets mad.
2: So did Dan Bongino.
1: Yeah.
2: But maybe he had a few more brain cells and said, you know what? Yeah, I may have seen it, but I need to walk away.
0: Mm-hmm. I need to keep my mouth shut.
2: There you go.
0: Mm-hmm. Yeah, but anyway, the House voted.
1: How can anybody in their right mind keep their mouth shut? So, you know, that blows my mind.
0: So the House voted to renew the FISA program. I didn't hear if the Senate did, so I don't know if
2: we're going to renew spying on the American people.
0: Mm-hmm. Well, yeah, yeah. And
1: so
0: now,
1: how much longer do we have to deal with your senator in Pennsylvania?
0: Oh, yeah, John Fetterman.
1: Yeah, oh, my God. And he was at that damn dinner.
0: Of course he was.
1: You know, in his leisure suit.
0: Yeah.
1: You know, it was a step up from his hoodie.
0: Well, now Trump's having a spat with Germany saying he's going to pull 5,000 troops out of Germany.
1: Yeah.
0: And the military was like, wait, what? What? The generals were like, wait, what?
2: But keep in mind, that was right after his 90-minute late-night chit-chat with Pootie-Poo.
1: Of course it's with Putin.
0: Of course it was.
1: Oh, good old Pootie.
0: And now he's talking about pulling them out of other European countries as well, so... Because they won't come help stop the spread.

0: nobody asked anybody else. He just did it because of his ego.
1: Because Pooty Poo asked him. BB,
0: yeah. They've got BB dead already because he's got cancer. You know, so I found a musical video about Netanyahu's cancer.
1: I don't believe it.
0: So it's posted on my page. So
1: I don't believe it.
0: Yeah, it's a Lego video. So
2: did you see the Lego video about his cancer? And they showed him, they showed Netanyahu crawling into his coffin.
0: Right. Yeah,
2: that was funny.
0: Bye-bye. That would be a wonderful thing to happen.
2: Yeah,
0: for the Jewish folks.
2: So the other thing too is that Fed Chair Jerome Powell came out for a press conference this week and announced that they're keeping the interest rates steady. But said that the U.S. economy, being quite resilient, should keep growing above 2%. But I don't know about the Strait of Hormuz thing. But then he announced that he's also, if the Senate confirms a new chair, he will leave in May when his term is up. But he's going to stay on the board until they stop investigating. He said, I was going to retire, but y'all keep talking about investigating the Fed. As long as y'all are doing that, I'm staying on the board.
0: Yeah, good for him. I'm glad he's got some convictions.
2: And good, I'm glad he is.
0: Yeah, I am.
2: Because that would prevent Trump from controlling the board.
0: Right. He doesn't. He doesn't need to control everything. You know, little toddler he is.
2: Well, I'm sure he'll have a temper tantrum about that too. Yeah, so
0: I'm sure he'll have he's probably had so many temper tantrums. That's why he's had these special appointments to the dentist. It's probably the doctor, because he's having palpitations or he's having shortness of breath.
2: I'm telling you,
0: he's so swollen he can't bend his little fingies.
2: I said, but right before the correspondence dinner, before all that happened, I said the best thing that could happen is for him to throw the big beautiful clot in front of a whole room full of reporters.
0: Yeah. In front of a whole bunch of people, and you know, have them vapor lock. Oh my goodness,
2: that would have been hilarious.
0: Yeah, start CPR, and when they start the CPR, it blows up his chest.
2: Oh wow! So
0: you know, like the alien coming out.
2: So then there was
0: Well, if they push on it right, then he'll explode. Yeah, give him a toilet brush. I have one of those.
2: Anyway, so
1: his body might explode.
2: Yeah. So there was a poll this week that showed that young Americans' faith in the federal government has sank to record lows. What'd you think?
0: Oh, yeah, you think?
2: You think?
0: You know, you go on Stephanie Miller and listen to her little Bella. You know, Bella's a sharp little cookie. I like her.
2: That's her board operator, audio board operator.
0: She's wonderful. I think she's 23.
1: Oh.
0: You know, and she's very dedicated to her little position that she's got now, and she speaks out. She doesn't put up with the stuff.
2: She was talking on
0: like what they say. She talks back.
2: She was talking on Friday about going to see the Michael movie.
0: Yeah,
2: and that was hilarious because, of course, she's young enough that she wasn't around when all that in the 80s when we were all dancing around singing Beat It and all that other stuff. And she said there were some parts of the movie that were really kind of dumb, but.
0: Yeah.
2: But the movie ended. She said the movie ended in 1991 before all the weird shit happened.
0: Yeah, but him. He was already weird. You know, so I heard bad stuff and good stuff. I heard that it's very biased and it's a little too sweet, and they want another movie to come out about Michael afterwards. And I thought he's dead.
2: He's dead, right? Yeah.
0: You know, he's dead. He
2: so next up,
0: himself out with his medication.
2: Yeah, so next up is the Supreme Court's considering whether Trump's bid to end temporary protected status for Haitians and Syrians. Haiti is a bad place to be.
0: Yeah, Haiti's a problem.
2: That's why they're protected and they're here. They said that Springfield, Ohio... The Haitians have all left.
1: Yeah, they all said, screw it. You brought us here because you were going bankrupt. Your town was about to become a ghost town because you didn't have enough people who weren't on drugs to work and to take care of it. And now you turn on us. Bye. We'll leave.
2: I don't know if they went to other parts of the country or if they went.

0: Lord,
1: Toyota countries
0: us.
1: Or what? But they said Springfield is in big trouble.
2: Mm-hmm. Wow. Because the only reason their major business had stayed was because they said, you don't get people in here to work, we will shut it down. And they got the Haitians in there, the boarded up buildings, the buildings where people had moved away. They bought them. They rehabbed them. They opened up restaurants that had been closed. Those Haitians have now gone, see ya.
1: Yep.
2: Don't piss on me and kill me, it's raining.
0: Yeah.
2: And ICE is not going to show up. ICE showed up, I think, twice. And after the second time, all the Haitians said bye.
0: Yeah, and they're the ones committing the crimes. I haven't met any Haitians here. You know, I've met everybody else from, you know, Timbuktu on past. I don't know, because we have a little bit of everything, but I've never met a Haitian.
1: Yeah, well, the problem is
2: but here's the thing. The mayor and the police chief said, we've never arrested a single Haitian. They've been here over 5 years.
0: Yeah.
1: Yeah. Exactly. Well, you know how Supreme Court is. I don't have a lot of faith in that case. But no. But then did you guys see that Trump had the Artemis II astronauts at the White House? I was like, seriously,
0: yes.
1: Right? Of course he did. Because he's got to take credit for their accomplishments, of course. And
0: he wants to fly out. That's good.
1: Well, I can be an astronaut. Fine.
0: Yeah, well, let's put him. I saw
1: put him in a rocket
0: and
1: shoot his ass into space. Shoot his ass into space.
0: Yeah, shoot his ass into space and leave it up there. Just let the rocket keep going.
1: Right.
0: You know, go past the moon and go on. Go to Mars. Go to Venus. Go to Saturn. That would be great.
2: There you go.
0: Yeah.
1: Did he give him McDonald's?
0: I
1: like
0: God
1: he did the
0: knows.
1: Hockey team. I mean, come on, right? So anyway. So and then Bondi agreed to testify before the House Oversight Committee after Democrats filed a contempt resolution. Huh. Funny how that happens, huh?
0: Yeah, funny.
2: All you had to do. Mm. All you had to do.
0: You're going to sit out there and go,
1: have you guys heard if she's going to testify in public or if is it going to be behind closed doors?
0: Oh, I haven't heard.
1: I haven't heard.
2: I don't know. But
0: Lord,
2: hey, Democrats, as Kathy just said, you should slap them with that contempt the same day she refused.
0: Yes,
2: you don't
0: throw
2: it out a couple of days later, we'll say it.
0: That's right. Don't wait. Give them a contempt of Congress when they act like that. When they don't answer like they're supposed to, then give them a contempt. Because dang it, if they were in a regular court, they would have gotten something.
2: Can they do that with Hickson?
0: Right?
2: Next time his ass is there, hey, listen, you ask a question, you answer a question, we're going to hit you with contempt.
0: You don't play games and start asking that person who's questioning you a question. That's none of their business. They're not on trial. He is.
2: We're asking you. You work for us.
0: Right? Oh, that just absolutely drives me nuts.
1: Yeah. Oh, and this next one is interesting. I don't know if you guys heard about this. Maryland becomes the first state to ban surveillance pricing in grocery stores. Now, have you guys heard about what surveillance pricing is?
0: No.
2: What's that?
1: Grocery stores are using AI to try to calculate the maximum price a consumer would be willing to pay for an item.
0: Oh, come on.
1: That's what they're doing.
0: What?
1: That's
0: criminal.
1: That's what they're doing.
0: That's criminal.
1: That's why them onions $3. And
0: yeah.
1: That bell pepper's $3.
0: Yeah, and not even a big onion. It's a small onion that's $3.
2: Wait a minute.
0: That's insane.
2: No. No, I'll walk out and not buy a darn thing.
1: Right.
0: Yeah, right.
1: Well, I'll tell you, that's why I do most of my grocery shopping at Costco, and because Costco treats their people right, they treat their employees right, and they treat their customers right. They did not raise prices with the tariffs, and they said they're going to give the tariff rebates back to the customers, and I buy most of the rest of everything else at Aldi, because Aldi, their prices are so much cheaper than the regular grocery store. It's unbelievable.
0: Well, same thing with Trader Joe. Trader Joe's same way. Their prices, even though they have gone up, they still are not as expensive as the regular stores. Just to let you know.
1: What's that?
2: Do you guys have Lidl?
0: No.
2: Lidl is apparently a partner company of Aldi.
1: They're
2: both German companies.
1: Right. They're actually,
2: but Lidl matches penny for penny with Aldi's.
1: That's uh-huh. That actually, I believe Lidl is their competition, and there's two different Aldi's. There's two different Aldi's in Germany. There's a northern one and a southern one. It was two brothers, and I heard that they split in the 1960s over an argument about whether the store was going to sell cigarettes, and they split into two. The two brothers split off, and then became the two different Aldi's. And I believe one of those Aldi's is the one that's in the United States, but. I mean, I can go into Aldi and I can buy a half a gallon of milk for like $2.99.
0: Oh, man, that's cheap.
1: That half a gallon of milk at the regular grocery store is over $5.
0: Yep. Yeah, or more.
1: Or I can go in there and get a bag of sliced turkey breast for $2.99.
0: Yeah, that's really good.
1: You know, I mean, it is. I mean, I can go in there and get the things that I don't buy in bulk at Costco for the most part. And check out, and it's like $35. And if I had bought that at the regular grocery store, that would have been $65 to $100. Yeah.
0: Yeah.
2: Yep.
0: Easy.
2: Yeah, I love those two. I love Aldi, Lidl. I've found them, and I love them too. And Costco. That's my trio right there.
0: Right.
1: Yep. And they they're building a Wegmans here in the Pittsburgh area, and they just closed on the property. So they're going to be starting construction. So in about a year and a half, we'll have a Wegmans as well. Looking forward to
2: that. We have a Wegmans, but it's expensive.
1: Joe loves Wegmans.
2: It's nice. I love going in there.
3: Big store with lots of stuff.
2: Yeah, I just can't get too much out of there.
1: Yeah. So anyway, then we saw Janet Mills drop out of the Senate primary against Graham Platner, so now he's going to be facing Susan Collins, and I think he may actually win.
0: Yeah, he may actually win. I think so.
1: So
2: yeah,
1: we'll see what happens. I don't know. I know a lot of people turned on him over that tattoo, but I still like him because he's saying the right things.
0: Well, he says the right stuff.
1: Yeah,
0: you know, let's hope that that's enough.
1: Yeah, and the other side of that is
0: Fetterman did too, and now look at him.
1: And I think the other reason that Janet Mills was trailing behind, I mean, even though she's the governor, the reason she was trailing so far behind him in the polls is because people don't want an 80-year-old senator.
0: No.
2: Thank you.
1: You know, I mean, we just lost another House member, 80 years old, died.
0: Mm-hmm.
1: You know, it's like pass the credentials to the next generation. Come on, right? People.
2: I keep asking. Every time I look, I'm like, okay, so who is your apprentice? Who you need, when we see you, we should see maybe two or three people, three steps behind you, taking freaking notes.
1: Right. Right. Well,
2: and so, one of them in the meeting with you.
1: And the other thing I heard about this, about Janet Mills running against Graham Platner, is that Chuck Schumer was so afraid of Graham Platner winning that Senate seat that he actually recruited Janet Mills to run against him.
0: Well, he needs to go, too. He's too old.
1: Because he wanted another 80-year-old senator in there with him.
0: Right. He wanted another damn 80-year-old senator.
2: It's not a nursing home.
0: No, it's not a damn nursing home.
1: No, that's the White House.
0: Yeah, that's the White House. Yeah, that's... Yeah, boy, they must have boxes and boxes of Depends in there. You know?
1: Oh, my gosh. So then Trump pulled Dr. Casey Mean's nomination for Surgeon General, announcing a replacement, and nominated Dr. Nicole Safier, a radiologist and Fox News contributor. Of course,
0: and she's cute, too. She's got the Mar-a-Lago face. So that's okay. You know, she'll be fine. Yeah, right.
2: Can he stop shopping where he craps?
0: Yeah, I know.
1: Was the South Park, the Christmas song, the ladies' Christmas song? I'm a Christian woman. I know my place.
0: Right?
1: So go ahead and punch me in the face with my big fat tits and my Botox lips.
2: And the question is, if you're a Christian woman and they seem to say you're supposed to be at home taking care of hearth and home, then why are you running for the government?
0: Right?
1: Crazy, that crazy,
2: make,
1: crazy.
2: That doesn't make sense.
0: Yeah, it doesn't make sense.
2: Should she be at home?
0: Yeah, she should be home. You know, these old girls.
1: Well, and
0: you
1: we
0: know,
1: saw
0: with their fancy faces. They got to get out and show off. They got to go out and look pretty.
1: Yep. And then the Republicans finally caved on the DHS funding issue, and they passed the end the government shutdown. But I heard they caved on giving ICE any more funding. So I don't know if that's the case.
2: I need a clarification on that.
1: Yeah.
2: ICE had more funding than the Marines, right?
1: Right.
2: Now.
1: They do. They do. So. You know, but I mean, the biggest thing here is TSA. But see, they want to contract out TSA. They've actually said it. That's part of Project 2025. And they've already contracted out some airports. I mean, the San Francisco airport's been contract for years. So.
2: Damn.
1: So.
0: Katie Porter that's running for governor needs to jump back in the House of Representatives races.
1: Well, it's too
0: late.
1: You
0: know, stop doing this. I mean, it's too late now, but maybe for the next cycle. You know, she wants to do it so bad, and she's very good at her job.
1: Yeah, well, see, this is what Republicans try to do. They want to get rid of the federal employees and give contracts to their rich buddies, their billionaire buddies, to contract out all those sources. They tried to do it when I was working at NIH in the Bush administration. They were trying to get rid of all the government IT positions and contract them out to government contractors, you know, because then that way they could give the contracts to their big buddies.
0: Yeah, right. Mm-hmm. And whittle it down to like five major corporations that control the country.
1: That's one of the reasons why I left there, actually, too. So,
0: right.
1: You know.
0: Yeah.
1: It was terrible. I remember.
0: Yeah, it's disgusting.
1: Morale.
0: Anybody who's got money should not be in our government.
1: The morale was so bad. Everybody was so afraid they were going to lose their job, their government job. It was terrible. You know. So, anyway, that was a long time ago.
0: I heard this morning that Jane Fonda is supporting Tom Steyer here in California for governor.
1: Really?
2: What?
0: Out of her ever-loving mind. She doesn't know what she's too old, too. She needs to sit down and maybe listen a little bit to the younger people instead of listening to her, whatever, you know, marches her on her path. She's too old. She's, 88 years old now or something?
1: Yeah, well, also, she's got a lot of money, too, so.
0: Well, sure, she's got a lot of money, but
1: rich people.
0: You know, I guess the money blocks your thinking process, right?
1: What is it? They say rich people go to rich people parties, right?
0: That's right. Yeah. You know, and then they talk amongst themselves, and then, you know, so bull.
1: Anyway, and then we saw that Louisiana governor came out and postponed the primaries, even though people were already voting, to redraw the districts in Louisiana. You know, of course they would. You know, I wonder if someone's going to challenge that because people have already cast their votes, you know?
0: Yeah.
1: So, but who knows? I don't have any faith in any of this stuff anymore. Just like young people don't. Just in that poll.
0: Well, and that state especially, I mean, it's just a mess down there.
1: Yeah.
0: That's too bad.
1: But then Hakeem Jeffries came out and laid out more targets for gerrymandering in response to the GOP. So, you know, I mean, who knows? We'll just see. It's going to be a mess
0: We'll see what happens.
1: You know, but the bottom line, like I say, district lines don't vote. People do.
0: Yeah, people do. And if they give that up, then, you know, we're in trouble. Big trouble. You can't ever not vote anymore, folks.
1: Mm-hmm.
0: You listen to me right now. You can't ever give up that right.
1: Yep. So, anyway, So now they're saying Hegseth dangerously exaggerated the U.S. military's triumph in Iran when he testified to the Senate. Yeah, are you surprised?
0: No. What did you expect?
2: That hearing, when that senator quoted a member of the military about exactly what happened at the Kuwait base and how many people were injured, and how unprepared they were. And he kept trying to talk over him. Well, you obviously don't support the military. Blah, blah, blah. And he had to say, are you saying this soldier's lying?
1: Right.
2: And if you watch closely, Hegseth kind of goes, You could almost hear the going, oh, damn, wait, he's talking to somebody who's actually there who can counteract my lie.
1: Right.
0: Right.
1: It's crazy. Yeah, yeah. So, anyway, you know, I don't know. He's just...
0: Get that whistle.
1: He's, you know, he is the textbook definition of toxic masculinity syndrome, you know?
0: Oh, my God. You know, he's somebody I'd like to get my hands around his scrawny neck for 2 seconds just so I could shake him.
1: You're going to slap the tattoos off of him?
0: Oh, yeah, slap the tattoos off of him.
1: Right, right. Oh, and now Amazon wants to reboot The Apprentice starring Donald Trump Jr. Now, you thought
0: the ratings are going to be two.
1: The ratings for the Melania movie were bad?
0: Yeah.
1: Nobody wants that shit. Nobody's going to cancel
0: their subscriptions.
1: Nobody would watch this.
2: They had to change Donnie's diaper. I guess they'll have to dust under Don Jr.'s nose to get rid of that little residue. Right.
1: By the way, T, you know, you follow Big Matt, don't you?
2: Yes.
1: Did you see his video where he pointed out that Cash Patel has a problem?
2: Oh, yeah. Oh, yeah.
1: He said, I used to have that problem, and I sounded just like that.
2: All the time. All the time. I'm like, along with the eyes, you know, crazy eyes.
0: Where his eyes look like they're going to pop out of his head.
2: Yeah.
0: You know, intraocular pressure.
1: Anyway, so then the House did pass the farm bill that's been that they've been fighting over for months. Before they went home, they finally passed that. I guess, I don't know, has the Senate passed it? I don't know. Who knows? And
0: who can keep track of all that stuff?
1: And in poetic humor or justice, Barry Weiss's CBS Evening News ratings have cratered.
0: Good.
1: Cratered. Less than 3 million views.
2: Yeah, the idiot that you've got as your host, the face, the movie star face, who ain't got nothing going on between his ears.
1: you know that's Katie Turr's husband, right?
0: Yeah.
2: You're kidding.
0: How does she I wonder, I haven't seen her in a while. She's been real quiet.
1: No, she's still...
0: For one thing, I don't watch the MS Now. I don't have it. So I have to see videos.
1: Yeah, she's still on from 2 to 4 on weekdays, so Eastern
0: Yeah,
1: time,
0: well,
1: so.
0: I don't think she's saying much because I haven't seen a thing on her.
1: Yeah,
0: Nicole and the rest of them, I do the ones that are still on there.
1: But see, this again goes to the same thing. The Ellisons thought that they're going to control CBS News and dictate and propagandize the people, and the people turned them off.
0: Yeah.
1: Same thing with TikTok. People are leaving TikTok. They're messing around with people's accounts, canceling them. They took down Christina's Petty Betty page. They've taken down so many other creators' pages. And I saw Lord Timotheus said this week. He's like, if they delete my account, I'm not coming back. If they shut me down.
2: Hey, wait a minute. I got hit the other night for nudity.
0: Nudity?
2: Nudity.
0: What kind of nudity?
2: I had the picture behind me of the shooter handcuffed laying on the floor. I'd shown it earlier in the week in the background. I had it up. I was talking. Wasn't 3 minutes. My page got shut down. Violation. I go over and it's like, nudity? What? I'm asking people and they're going, wait a minute. You had
0: running across your screen flashing.
2: They had the news. This is all you had up was that picture.
1: And that picture was on every TV station, on every TV news channel. You know?
2: Nudity? I'm like, wait a minute. And I appealed it. And I sent them a little note. I put up a picture posted on multiple news platforms, mainstream and otherwise. That was not nudity. That was a news picture.
0: Right.
2: No appeal. No appeal. You have a 48-hour suspension.
0: Yeah, they're not too fair, are they?
1: That's why you have multiple pages, right?
2: That's why I went to another page.
1: Yeah. So, anyway, but I just think it's just poetic justice that, you know, that these people think they're going to, you know, just like the whole Paramount thing with Skydance and Warner Brothers and all this other stuff. Now a bunch of the states are suing to block that merger, you know? So, I don't know.
2: It makes no sense. Oh, and let's not forget. Also, we are on Tickety Talk. Here's the thing. When they bought it, China said you can have TikTok, but you can't have TikTok Shop. So they basically sold them the golden egg, kept the goose for themselves, and now you're seeing all of these bidding shows over there. Purse bidding, electronic bidding. Bid start at $1. And they're bidding on junk.
1: So what are they, like eBay?
0: I guess.
2: Yeah. Well, they are doing eBay over there on TikTok because Timu? They didn't get the goop.
0: Even they better, get the
2: you know, it's cheaper than shit on Timu.
0: Yeah.
2: You got people over there paying $400 for a 2015 Apple tablet.
1: That's crazy.
2: $300 to $400. You can get that on Facebook Marketplace or OfferUp or for less than $200.
1: And I'll tell you, if it's a 2015 Apple device, it no longer supports software upgrades.
0: No, it doesn't.
1: Because after 10 years, they discontinue those devices.
0: Yeah.
1: Right? So you're not going to be able to get the next iOS upgrade or the next Mac upgrade or whatever device it is, whether it's a laptop or an iPad or whatever.
0: Right.
1: You know? Yeah.
2: And people have not caught on yet. It's junk that they're selling, that they probably bought wholesale, refurbished.
0: Stolen.
2: Maybe. I don't know. Yeah. I don't think
0: you know, if you know your Apple devices, you've got it set up so in case it gets stolen, you can block everything.
1: Mm-hmm. Yeah. Anyway, so Trump said he didn't need congressional authorization for the Iran war. Uh-huh. Yeah, right. Of course he did, because he's got frontotemporal dementia. And then he ordered the 5,000 U.S. troops from Germany, and now he's talking about pulling them out of Italy and Spain. And the last item on the list.
0: Italy isn't going to cooperate either, because she stood up to him.
1: Right. So, but then on Friday, of course, the Fifth Circuit. The Fifth Circuit, of course.
0: Always. Yeah.
1: It's always the Fifth Circuit. The court... Appeals court temporarily blocked nationwide access to abortion pills prescribed through telehealth.
0: Well, yeah, they got to bring that back up again.
1: Of course they did, right?
0: They got to make people have their babies.
1: Wait, didn't they just rule? Didn't the Supreme Court just rule that these judges can't make nationwide injunctions?
2: Well, you know, it's special.
0: No.
1: Except for abortion. Except for abortion.
2: Yeah.
4: No, they did say that the Supreme Court said they can't have nationwide injunctions.
1: Well, then how are they blocking nationwide access to abortion pills?
4: Well, I think it's because it was an appeals court that was over the local courts.
1: Okay.
4: It was the Fifth Circuit.
1: Well, I did see that the...
4: And there were two Trump appointees and one Bush.
1: I did see that the drug manufacturer has filed an emergency appeal with the Supreme Court. So we'll see what happens there.
2: Again, HIPAA, privacy laws, Roe v. Wade.
0: What are those?
2: Civil rights. Yeah. All of it ties together. It's like a house of cards. And they're pulling at this and pulling at that.
1: Yeah. Mm-hmm. Well, you know, I there's a newsletter I get. I used to get it when I was at my work email address when I was employed, but then I signed up for it with my personal email address when I retired so I could keep getting it. It's called FedSmith. And they track all the stuff that's going on with federal employees in the government. And there was an article in there about a week or two ago that said there is significant pushback against this whole thing that the Office of Personnel Management is trying to do to collect all of your health information from your insurance company for federal employees. Your prescriptions, your medical diagnoses, your doctor's visits, what you know, what all they're trying to collect all that information. Why? Why? I mean,
2: because then they can be in your business.
1: Right.
2: Yeah. If we had universal health care, well, that's a pre-existing condition, and you were already taking a medication for it.
1: Mm-hmm. Well, that's
2: Did
1: why.
2: You take it consistently?
1: That's why.
2: We're going to check your pharmacy and make sure you fill that every 30 days.
5: Yeah,
1: right. Luck. And it's not just the employees that are pushing back on it. It's the insurance companies. There's a consortium of insurance companies that are telling OPM, no, you do not need to. We're not going to participate in this. So good. We'll see what happens. But I don't know anymore. It's like that guy said at the beginning. It's all fake. Everything seems to be fake.
5: Yeah.
1: You know, and we're just going to have to keep living it until this is all over with.
5: Yeah, exactly. We just have to go from day to day and figure out what we're going to do.
2: Mm-hmm. If I may throw this tiny little bit in there. So, since I'm about to retire, I don't give a crap.
1: Right.
2: I work at a hospital, and they've decided to do AI greeting. So when you call, it asks you and says, "Hi, Kim, I recognize your number. What is your reason for your call? Do you need an appointment? Do you need a follow-up? Do you need labs? And it goes down this freaking list. By the time the people get to me on the phone, they're like, "I just wanted to call and make an appointment, but they gave me 20 other listings, and I forgot what they said at the beginning. Is this a real person?" Yes, baby,
1: yeah.
2: I'm a real person.
1: Yes.
2: I mean,
1: this is why I can't stand that stupid MyChart thing, because half the information in it is inaccurate. You know, I'm always getting messages from it going, "Oh, well, you need to go and get this vaccination. I've already had that vaccination. You gave it to me."
5: I know.
1: You know, I mean.
5: You know, and they should be, it's on a national database, that, you know, if you, whatever vaccinations you've had. I've had everything that's available for somebody my age. So, you know, why do I keep getting that stuff?
1: It's crazy. And then they send you test results that you can't make heads or tails of because you're not a doctor. So you look at it and you don't know what any of it means. Mm-hmm. I just quit using it unless I have to.
5: Well, I look at my,
2: call back
5: quantities and stuff because I know what I'm looking at a little bit.
2: Yeah, but most people call back and say, "Hey, I got my labs back," and they send them to me. "I don't know what this is. Can I talk to the nurse?" Or they usually ask for the doctor. No, the doctor's in the room, but don't worry.
5: No, the doctor, you're never going to get a hold of the doctor unless you talk rude to somebody, and then you might get the doctor.
2: Yep. This is life in America. I go and look and see how things are done in China and in Japan, and I'm like, we are way behind.
5: Yeah, we're so messed up. Well, we were headed in the right direction until certain people took over.
1: Yeah.
5: You know, we were pretty good. I mean, especially in my state. It's probably not as bad here as it is in other places, but dang. You know, it irritates the hell out of me trying to get an appointment and stuff like that now. Mm-hmm. It's hard.
2: Yeah.
1: By the way, there's one more thing we need to talk about. Did you see that the Trump administration is threatening these nations in Africa to cut off their AIDS funding unless they sign over their mineral rights
5: to
1: the United States?
5: What a blackmailing son of a bitch. That's blackmail.
2: Oh, wait a minute. Have you heard a large group of them are now reaching out to China and Russia? They said, "No, we're not going to let you rip us off for our mineral rights." So they're cutting a deal with China and Russia.
5: Don't worry about it.
2: We got those mineral rights for you.
1: Well, this is there's the mob.
2: We're cutting off our nose to spite our face.
1: This administration is running everything like a mob boss.
5: They could care less about that kind of stuff. That's just here, there, you know, the garbage can or whatever. They don't care.
1: Mm-hmm. And you everything.
5: Know that, I'd like to beat the streets with that RFK.
1: Everything is about these mineral rights.
5: Yeah, it's all about money.
1: They were trying to get Ukraine to sign over their mineral rights to help them win the war.
5: Yeah, now making lithium batteries is a good thing. There's money in that. But, you know, we've been telling them that for, 20, 30 years?
1: Right.
0: And, you know, all of a sudden now it's become a commodity.
1: Yeah. Well, so that's what we got this week, and it's about time to wrap up here. So anyway, we'll see what happens in the next week. And again, it'll be more stupid, insane bullshit.
0: Yeah, right.
1: Trump will ramble. Trump will ramble like a geriatric dementia patient he is. And and the news will get on and report about it, because, of course, they will, because we live in the stupidest timeline ever.
0: Yeah, absolutely. We sure do.
1: I'm sorry, say that again, T.
2: We may have another fake assassination attempt.
0: Well, that would be all right. Let him try to distract from the Epstein files.
1: That's all it
0: is.
1: You
0: know, I'll just write it out in shells.
1: Yeah.
0: So, you know, don't forget the Epstein files. You know, it's all about distraction.
1: Yeah, well, we'll see. We'll see what happens. But with that, Kathy, tell people where they can check you out.
0: Oh, I'm still on Let's Remember to Never Forget on Facebook and and on your show about every 3-4 weeks.
1: Yeah.
0: You know, so that's fine with me, because I don't have time for the rest of it. I have my own issues.
1: Yeah, Adam was supposed to be on with us today, but he's off visiting his brother in New Jersey.
0: Who was?
1: Adam.
0: Adam.
1: He rescheduled to later this month. So anyway, we hope he's having a good time playing with his nephew. And T, tell me where they can check you out.
2: You guys can find me over on YouTube. Facts Are Golden. All strung together. Facts Are Golden.
1: Yep, I gave you a follow over there. So
2: thank you.
1: Thank you. And
2: I'm trying to hit 50 where I can go live over there again.
1: All right. And Joe, I hope you feel better this week.
0: Yeah, Joe.
4: Looking for a new head.
0: Do you have some decongestant?
4: Yeah. I have all that stuff.
1: All right.
0: Yeah, because I...
2: most hot toddy, maybe.
4: That's as soon as we get off here. That's what I'm going to do.
1: Hopefully, I hope you get some sleep and feel better. And I forgot to mention, thank you for your fabulous show art this week. I burst out laughing when you sent it to me, because it was like, of course, Trump would be the Beast and Lindsey Graham would be Belle and Beauty and the Beast.
0: Oh, God, we didn't even talk about good old Lindsey and his... not even clutching his pearls. He's desperate because he's probably going to lose.
1: Did you guys see the reporter from TMZ, the Australian reporter? That's, you know, because TMZ opened a Washington field office and now they're following the politicians around like they do the paparazzi. He asked Lindsey Graham what he did with his princess bubble wand.
0: I know.
1: Oh my God. I started laughing so hard. They are trolls.
0: Is he the one that they interviewed on Don
1: Lemon?
0: On Don Lemon, yeah.
1: The Australian
0: That's
1: guy.
0: Funny.
1: He's hilarious.
0: Yeah, he's funny.
1: He's great. He just asks him.
0: Him going to Disneyland, it looked like it was pathetic. It was like some guy in a trench coat with no pants on. That's all I can think of seeing him there. I thought, oh my God.
1: But anyway, so we'll close out this week with our good buddy Lauren's latest song, You're a Schmuck, The Real King's Speech. So with that, take it away, Lauren, and we will see you all soon.
6: You said, come and visit the White House. We'll dress up in tails and break bread. Then you lied that I said I support your dumb war, which I flatly denied. Why so rude? You pushed past the Queen to shake hands with your own underlings. Now you've proved you're crude by posting a picture of us that you called two kings. You're a schmuck, I can see. Dude, your country once belonged to me. Now I'm stuck teaching you about democracy and values too.

0: Even royal families know that no one's above the law.
1: Democracy Minute, keeping your government by and for the people. The April 29th U.S. Supreme Court decision in Louisiana versus Calais has unleashed a torrent of last-minute gerrymandering and escalated the redistricting arms race in both red and blue states. The decision could result in seven or more GOP U.S. House seats, not counting the four seats just gerrymandered in Florida. President Donald Trump initiated the redistricting war in Texas last year, hoping to lock in safe Republican seats in the face of expected losses in November. With early primary voting beginning May 2nd, Louisiana immediately suspended only congressional voting, but has yet to announce a special session to redistrict after the court struck down its majority-minority districts, the state's only Democratic congressional seats. May 1st, Alabama Governor Kay Ivey called a special session which will likely eliminate its two majority-minority districts, also the only Democratic seats. A special session in Tennessee is likely to eliminate one blue district in Memphis, and South Carolina Governor Henry McMaster signaled that the state is likely to redistrict, flipping one Democratic seat. Mississippi's legislature is also preparing to eliminate one blue congressional seat. In response, liberal-leaning states which had considered redistricting but took no action may rekindle those fires. More on that in an upcoming report. We've linked to the local reporting at AmericanDemocracyMinute.org. I'm Brian Beal.

0: not be reporting the lies and the gossip. You should be reporting on the historic nature of my appointment. I'm a trailblazer. I'm the first Indian person to suck at their job. Everyone says Indian people are smart, hardworking, incredibly intelligent. I've proved without a shadow of a doubt that we can be just as incapable and incompetent as the whites.
1: Okay. Good morning.
2: Hi.
1: Wow. I had to review what we're responsible for. The left is responsible for Rudy Giuliani being in the hospital.
2: Yep.
1: Also, Spirit Airlines, who specifically said it's high jet fuel prices due to the ridiculous, unnecessary Iran war. Uh-huh. But that's also our fault. Did I miss anything? Let's see. Todd Blanche. What did he say? Blah, blah. Scott Bissent.
2: Yep.
1: Snagglepuss. What did he say? Something, something. Same thing. Biden, something. Spirit Airlines, something.
2: Here we go.
3: The Treasury was supposed to be doing a deal to save this company. Can you tell us what happened?
4: Sure, Maria. So this is just more of the mess we inherited from the Biden administration.
1: Okay. I'm delighted to be here, Maria. Oh. I'm going to exit the stage left now. Wow. Wow, wow.
2: I think the liberals are responsible for my great aunt's gout, too.
1: Yeah. Those bastards. Okay. We are once again at, Iran is saying they fired on a U.S. ship because what is the new plan yesterday from the 6,000 Truth Social posts over the weekend? Something.
2: We're going to escort
1: ships through the strait, right? And so Iran is saying they fired. Yeah, the Strait of Trump. Is it the Strait of Trump again? Okay.
2: The White House keeps putting out maps that say Strait of Trump, so.
1: Oh. So it must be true.
2: Sure.
1: Okay, so we're saying that they didn't, but then every time we say something, it turns out that we are, what's the word I'm looking for, Chris? Lying.
2: Right. So I don't know what's going on in the Strait right now. A ship may be hit. I don't know.
1: I think you and I should start a garage band called the Gaze of Hormuz, don't you think?
2: No.
1: Bella, you can't be in it. You and Jack can start a Straits of Hormuz band. We'll be on a double bill.
2: I'm not going to be in a band with you.
1: Come on.
2: Or anybody.
1: Come on.
2: You don't want me in a band.
1: Come on. Jim used to be in a band called the Foreskins.
2: Yes,
1: I
2: know.
1: You don't want to do anything.
2: He had musical talent. I don't.
1: You don't want to do anything fun. You could just play the tambourine like the little one in Partridge Family.
2: Didn't you have singing classes at USC?
1: Yeah, I'm still obviously not good. Okay. Also, Bella's whole Devil Wears Prada World War III that she has started. Some people sided with her and said it sucked, and then other people are like, "Oh, for God's sake!"
5: It's not a matter of it.
1: There's like 11. There's 11 Fast and Furiouses. Can't you just give the girls and the gays one? Can't we just have Devil Wears?
5: Excuse me, the girls and the gays like the Fast and the Furious franchise too. Any long-running
2: Vin Diesel shirtless in Fast and Furious? Come on,
5: any long-running franchise that can't die is usually the gays are usually responsible for the reason it can't die.
2: Right. Yeah,
5: doesn't matter how straight boy-coded.
1: This is how I pull a rip card earlier on my. Monday morning.
5: Oh, my God.
1: Monday Bella is everyone's favorite.
2: Yes.
5: Well, a Monday Bella is turning into Everyday Bella, specifically with movies. I can't. Yeah. I can't with these.
1: Yeah.
5: With these
1: right? Bitches. We just need a little quality distraction from this general sweep of arm. So, speaking of, we always get caught lying. Have you been seeing the CNN?
2: Who's we? The country? Or the administration?
1: It's not us.
2: Okay.
1: The administration gets caught lying about everything about this war. So you can't keep track of what he says one day the war's over, then he's like, we're maybe restarting it, blah, blah, blah.
2: He's using weasel words so that he doesn't have to notify Congress. That's
1: exactly,
2: all that is.
1: Exactly. But CNN confirms precise Iranian strikes have caused unprecedented destruction to the majority of U.S. military sites. At least 16 American installations are heavily damaged and virtually unusable. The Pentagon is hiding a massive defeat. We were talking last week. And a couple of the legislators said, I'm sure they're hiding the cost of the war.
2: Of course
1: the $25 billion is not even close
2: of course.
1: To what this monstrosity is going to cost us. Who knows about casualties? There's also, it seems like the story of the missing pilot is fishy. We're at like a zero. He has a lower approval rating than Nixon did before he resigned.
2: Yeah.
1: This was CNN confirms Tehran acquired an advanced Chinese satellite, gaining unprecedented high-resolution visibility over U.S. targets. Pentagon was forced to evacuate the vast majority of its troops to civilian hotels. Washington is completely humiliated. And, meanwhile, Colin Jost is dead on, as PX says. He's just an angry, belligerent drunk, allegedly, that's in way over his head. All he's got is just belligerence.
2: The drunk part is admitted. So I don't think it's alleged.
1: Oh, pardon me. The Stephanie Miller Show regrets my mistake of calling that alleged. CNN confirms Iran brilliantly targeted and destroyed a U.S. Boeing E-3 Sentry worth nearly 500, I don't know how many zeros that is. Is it billion, million, 500 million, something?
2: 500 lot of zeros.
1: Right. They also wiped out vital communications equipment and critical radar systems. Washington's air defense is completely collapsing. I mean, the other thing is them firing on a ship because, right, they're like, oh, no, the whole Navy's at the bottom of the sea and their aircraft is completely de-. And I'm like, really? It doesn't seem like that.
2: I didn't believe it when they said it.
1: Right. And then just someone said, what the world knew for weeks, CNN confirms that Iran has devastated all 16 American bases in the Middle East. And I feel like he has no way out but to escalate because he's got to look like a tough guy. Mm-hmm. And it's just the fact that we had a deal that was working that accomplished all of this.
2: Yep.
1: That he tore up out of complete racism is, yeah.
2: He tore it up because he has Obama derangement syndrome.
1: Pardon me?
2: He tore it up because he has Obama derangement syndrome.
1: Yes. And hey, thank you. Thank you. Okay. Do we have Hooray for Hollywood? Because people are probably timing how long I was going to do my first name drop. I got to hang out with Jean Smart yesterday. Oh, my God. And Nancy Pelosi, whose shirt I'm wearing.
2: Yes.
1: Yes. We did a fun for our buddies at Democrats.
2: That's right.
1: Grassroots Dems HQ. Fantastic organization. Derek Tran, who's running to be reelected to Congress out here. So, got to hang out with my forever speaker.
2: Nice.
1: And then you know how, what's the word, Chris? Not cool I am. So I turned around, almost ran right into Jean Smart, and I was like, oh, God. Like, I literally, that. Like, I'm not exaggerating. It was like a... And she couldn't have been sweeter. And she knows
2: so
1: who I
2: cool,
1: am.
2: Calm, and collected.
1: She knows who I am. I was like, Jean, I'm Stephanie Miller. I was like a cartoon of myself. I love her so much. Do you understand how much I love her? Bella, please tell me you love her. Please tell me you love Hacks.
5: Yeah, I love Hacks.
1: Okay, fantastic.
5: Yeah. The other girl went to Chapman.
1: Did she really?
5: Yeah, she did. The younger
1: Hannah.
5: Yeah,
1: yes.
5: Hannah Einberg, yeah.
1: Yeah. She's, oh my God.
2: Lorraine Newman's daughter, right?
1: Yes.
5: Well, yeah.
1: Yes.
2: What?
5: Nothing.
1: Oh, do you have some Chapman gossip you'd like to share?
5: No. It's just very funny because Chapman is very big on pushing their, successful alumni,
2: sure.
5: Obviously.
1: Right.
5: So we're like, wow, Hannah, yes. Like,
1: right.
5: She did it all on her own. And then we found, Hacks blew up, and then we were like, oh.
2: Well,
1: she's still fantastic.
2: Yes,
5: she's still fantastic and very funny.
2: When we had Lorraine Newman on the show, she mentioned that her daughter was in this new series that was coming up, and it turned out to be Hacks.
1: Right, we're like, oh, Hollywood, that'll never go anywhere.
5: No, she's great. She's fantastic. She's super funny.
1: Yeah, really. She's like, just because Jodie Hamilton happens to be Carol Burnett's daughter doesn't mean she's not wildly talented.
2: She is wildly talented.
5: Exactly, yeah.
1: What do you call it? And Lorraine Newman is equally sweet.
2: Yes.
1: She's fantastic. But anyway, yep. Jean Smart was everything I had heard. She's just lovely. She's really sweet. And I started spitting. You know, I drool like a St. Bernard when someone knows who I am. And I'm like, I need to take like a portable dental suction machine with me.
2: I hope your entire conversation was, I loved you when you were in this. And I loved you in this.
1: That one time in the dining room when you did. No, I did not. I just said, I love you. I said, but everyone does. And then I said, I just saw an interview you did with Hannah. It was really great talking about, navigating difficult relationships.
2: Yeah.
1: And she goes, oh, was it funny? I said, of course it was. She said, oh, it sounds really boring. I was like, no, it wasn't. It was hilarious and heartfelt, like everything you do.
2: What?
1: See, I know. Just talking about it later. Imagine how it was when I was talking to her.
2: Oh, honey.
1: I posted a picture. Go look. Go look on Instagram. She's so fantastic. I didn't have the nads to ask her to come on because, they always say, absolutely.
2: Yeah, here's my assistant's number.
1: Poor Chris has to call the publicist or whoever.
2: And then I get no messages back at all. It's like, that's...
1: I decided to spare you from that sad task. Oh, we heard back from Katie Fang, though.
2: Yes, we
1: Katie
2: did.
1: Katie Fang's coming on maybe next week.
2: Yes.
1: She's traveling this
2: yes.
1: week. Okay. So anyway, all right. You can't possibly get to everything that happens on a Monday. Look at this. What?
2: It's a lot.
1: Where? I don't. Okay. Look at these. Oh, my God. Look at these polls. This is.
2: That's along the.
1: There's some actual stunning numbers.
2: Yeah.
1: On Fox News, he has to see that. It's like 30% approval rating on the economy, on inflation, on you name it. And it is not playing,
2: well,
1: Chris. Every single one of these hacks. Oh, that's funny. I should have said that with a picture. I should have said I'm the only hack in this picture. Gene Smart. Okay, I'm talking about Trump administration hacks. Nobody's buying it. They're blaming Biden for everything. Spirit Airlines specifically says it's jet fuel prices. They always got to blame the gays at some point. They threw Pete Buttigieg in there. Oh, it was his fault. A judge ruled the merger that Spirit was trying to do, you know.
2: Yes.
1: It wasn't a judge ruled that.
2: Right.
1: Anyway, and when Spirit specifically cites jet fuel prices, which, by the way, I'm hearing that it's going to be worse than that and more than just Spirit Airlines.
2: Yeah.
1: And it is really horrifying. And I don't know how this ends. Where was I? Oh, anyway, I can't even. It's unbelievable. What did Todd Blanche say? You need ID to go to a restaurant? No, you don't. No, you don't. What?
2: I have that.
1: Okay. Yes, please.
6: There's a lot of things that we can be doing, like voter ID. Like every time you walk into a restaurant or a club, you have to show your ID. How about you have to show your ID to vote? That's not anything that's crazy, and that's what we should be talking about.
1: Oh, I see.
2: A lot of people are commenting that really the only restaurant that asks for ID are strip clubs.
1: Yes, must be where you dine.
2: Is that where he's eating lunch?
1: That's where they mostly dine.
2: Your average Panera or Chili's isn't going to ask for your ID before they seat you.
1: Well, Trump said that when you buy the groceries, that's my word, it's a new word. You got to show ID. No, you don't have to show ID to buy groceries.
2: You don't.
1: The spinning on how the Supreme Court ruling is not racist. By the way, Rude Pundit's home state of Louisiana. Mm-hmm. I mean, it is as racist as you get. He declared a state of emergency. What's the emergency? That too many black people might vote.
2: Yeah.
1: I mean, that's for natural disasters and stuff, right? I mean, it's insane what is happening party-wide. And that's why I got to hang out with my forever speaker yesterday and help. The boat blew to save America. You have to do it. Mm-hmm. Oh, by the way, the best endorsement that Graham Plattner could get is that John Fetterman doesn't like him. So that should mobilize the Democratic base. And that's what you get, Bill Maher, for sucking up to Donald Trump. He's like beating Bill Maher up. I think, when are people going to learn? Bending the knee, kissing the ring. Oh, my God. Because apparently I can't watch a second of him. But, Gavin Newsom kicked his ass because it's all
2: Bill
1: Maher. The California is a mess. Talking points.
2: Bill Maher is such a non-entity to me anymore.
1: I know. I can't watch it. I don't even watch clips anymore.
2: I forget that he exists. Anything that goes on his show is like,
1: I don't care. What you get. When are any of these people going to learn? Whatever you suck up to Donald Trump and you try to bend it's not going to help you anyway.
2: Yeah.
1: He's going to turn on you, and it's just, anyway. All right, we have Rude Pundit, and our pastor's here.
2: Yes.
1: Which I desperately need.
2: Yeah.
1: Oh, you know what? We have to talk to him. A lot of pastors are running. It's not just Tallarico, but there was another guy I saw yesterday. Shoot, I'll think of what state it is. There's another full-on pastor in the Midwest running.
2: Raphael Warnock has been doing a great
1: job. Yes. I totally credit John Pavlovitz and John Fugelsang.
2: I think John
1: Pavlovitz personal pastors.
2: Should run for office.
1: Who?
2: John Pavlovitz.
1: I know. In North Carolina. Absolutely.
2: Yeah.
1: All right. 20 minutes after the hour, this portion of the...
7: Good morning, Seth.
2: I'm sure Glenn studied exactly like that when he was in law school.
1: No, he didn't. He was much more organized. Okay. Glenn, wow. Legally, in every single way, politically, it is a lot this week. So let's start with that. No quarter is a war crime. That was what Senator Kelly was getting him on the record about, right?
7: Yeah. No quarter, let's face it, means if the enemy is trying to surrender, you don't let them, you murder them. That's a war crime.
1: Yeah, thank you. Okay, so the other thing, and Chris, this was a question Chris had and a lot of people on social media.
2: Oh.
1: I have it.
2: Okay.
1: Nobody help me.
2: Do you want me to ask it?
1: No. I got it. Hold on. Hayes said, Pete Hegseth says the 60 days War Power Act doesn't apply because there's a pause in the bombing. He thinks war only counts as war if there are bombs. And then he says Iran's been at war with us for 47 years. Really, Pete, by your own standards, it's not war. Can you so today would be 60 days. Can you talk about this?
7: Yeah, it's really Pete Hegseth is essentially communicating that they don't believe the law applies to them. You know, not just the War Powers Act, which does. Today is the 60th day, so they need a 30-day, you know, re-up, reauthorization. But this is a lawless war. It's an unconstitutional war. And when he just makes things up like, well, we didn't fire any shots yesterday, so yesterday doesn't count, even though all of our military members and our hardware is deployed –

0: plan. So
1: yeah, and these aren't loopholes. They're just making it up, and they're ignoring federal law. But they've been doing that since day one of his second term. And really, they just challenge everybody to try to make us stop. You want to file suit against us to make us stop? It's going to take a couple of years to make its way up to the Supreme Court. So we're just going to keep being lawless.
0: So, you know, we obviously talked about the Voting Rights Act and the Supreme Court and this unbelievable travesty. But, boy, this news broke the Louisiana thing right during the show yesterday. Yeah. And I don't think I had time to absorb it, Glenn. But as many people said, politics chicks, if you're not seriously freaked the hell out about Louisiana canceling a statewide vote after ballots have already been cast, then you're not paying close enough attention, because if that can happen in one state, it happens in every state. So talk about what, I mean, here we are. They're canceling elections people have already voted in because of the Supreme Court ruling. Go ahead.
1: And the Supreme Court apparently is going to let the states do whatever they damn well please, including completely marginalizing minority voters. But Steph, when you look at this, I mean, the pattern is so clear and unmistakable. Now it's the Voting Rights Act Section 2 being gutted, but you've got them going after the Southern Poverty Law Center, which is a group that fights extremism, racism, and neo-Nazism. You've got them going after prominent black journalists and politicians like Don Lemon and Georgia Fort, Representative McIver, and New York Attorney General Letitia James. You've got them dismissing criminal cases or trying to against white supremacist organizations like the Oath Keepers and the Proud Boys. And now you've got them gutting Section 2 of the Voting Rights Act. This is an attack on minorities and an attempt to oppress our black brothers and sisters. The pattern is unmistakable, right? They're not trying to hide what they're trying to do. And unfortunately, at this point, our only remedy is once again getting to the dang ballot box in, you know, come the midterms. And I still don't think they can stop the blue wave, even with all of this dirty redistricting. But you know, it's dire.
0: Well,
1: it is dire.
0: This was the other disturbing moment yesterday. Senator Elisa Slotkin with Kegbreath, pardon me.
2: If the president, who regrets not signing that executive order to the then SecDef in 2020, asks you to seize ballots or voting machines in states during the 2026 election, will you stand up for the Constitution and say no, or will you salute and do his bidding?
3: It's yet another gotcha hypothetical, which is your specialty.
2: It's not. We had
3: and
2: an executive order
3: under
2: from
3: the
2: you
3: Biden administration
2: that your predecessor
3: in 2024.
2: Had to hold. It's not a hypothetical. I refuse to accept. You give that answer all the time. You and I have done this dance before.

0: Stephanie Miller.
1: This song was a hit in the 70s.
2: Fantastic, Bella. Do not. I don't care, Grouchy Monday, Bella.
3: This is not Grouchy Monday. This is me. That's crazy.
2: I love that song so much.
3: Oh.
2: Okay. Speaking of songs, this is a very important legal point and also a musical point.
4: Okay.
2: Microterrorism says, not many people know this, but the song 8675309 is actually threatening every single person who lives in the zip code 75309. It's true.
4: Find out where that is.
2: Pardon me?
4: I'm going to find out where that is.
2: Okay. Exactly. They could file a class action lawsuit. Okay, here's what I was talking about, Chris, and this is, of course, right on cue when I start a long-distance relationship. Yes.
4: There is no zip code 75309.
2: All right, well, perhaps it was a good musical point.
4: If it existed, it would be near Dallas.
2: Okay. Why do you have to harsh everyone's
4: buzz? The internet says so.
2: That would be a funny lawsuit.
3: It's his job to fact check.
4: Yes. Whatever. That's why you have me around.
2: Facts are a buzzkill. Okay.
4: According to your Threads feed, yes.
2: Here's some not-so-fun facts. In the U.S., there will soon be only about 3 weeks' supply of jet fuel. When that

0: Turns out the GOP won't be able to pass the buck to Biden, Warren, or Buttigieg. They won't be able to deny ownership of the mess. Their only option will be to offer a bailout package to the airline industry so large it will make socialists blush. Republicans know it's a far wider problem than just Spirit Airlines. No kidding. Look at ticket prices. Yeah. Look at all of canceled flights. I've experienced all of it already.
1: My flight coming back from Omaha next month was changed to later flight.
0: Mine got changed 12 hours in June to North Carolina. I had to cancel and get another flight. I'm like, no, it's not okay. 12 minutes later.
1: Southwest said I could change my flight, but then I go to change my flight and there are no available flights. I'm like, great, thanks.
0: Strom says Trump is sending the U.S. Navy into the Strait of Hormuz with zero details, zero coalition, a threat to use force, while simultaneously claiming Iran talks are going great. This isn't a plan. It's a photo op with warships. Monday morning could start a war. Any second could start. It is exhausting.
1: Yeah.
0: Trump threatens to pull U.S. troops from Spain and Italy. Looks like Germany even sooner. Looks like something his daddy Putin wants him to do. Do they understand? Our troops are not there to protect those countries. They're for us to have bases. Okay, I can't. I'm exhausted already. I'm not even a half hour through the show. It's not to protect Germany. It's so that we have launching bases. I'm going to take a little nap, and then we're going to talk to Rude Pundit next.
2: Hi, and welcome back. Just 993 days left to go in our countdown to liberty. Donald Trump found himself on a golf course today. Go figure. Meanwhile, he's saying he's going to escort tankers that have been stranded in the Strait of Hormuz out of the Strait of Hormuz because the war is over and he doesn't have to tell Congress about the war or ask Congress for permission because that's anti-constitutional anyway. And meanwhile, the Iranians say that they have gotten our latest proposal for peace. But if we don't have actual peace, I guess the war is still kind of on, and I don't know about the escorting ship. Does any of it make sense? All I know is that Donald Trump's on the golf course again today, enjoying himself, while declaring that it is the damn Democrats and the demonic Democrats and the demented Democrats and the disastrous, divisive Democrats that are the entire trouble. Joe Biden. Yeah, that's the presidency today. 993 days left to go. Can't wait, huh? How about you? See you next time.

0: political one and informed is harder than ever when every outlet covers the same story in a completely different way, and that gap is being used to divide us. 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
1: Nobody believes everything that is in the Bible. The Bible clearly commands us to kill anyone who works more than 6 days a week. It bluntly forbids ever eating ham or wearing clothing made of mixed materials. It forbids divorce, but not polygamy. It forbids playing football, but doesn't forbid slavery. It forbids gathering sticks on a Saturday, but doesn't forbid genocide. It forbids eating shrimp, but doesn't forbid trading your 10-year-old child for a goat.

0: Louisiana is trying to cancel these elections so that they can gerrymander and disenfranchise black voters. But the larger democracy story, Chris, and I think you got it exactly right, is the governor has declared a state of emergency to cancel, to suspend an ongoing election.
1: Yeah.
0: That he does not like the direction in which it's going.
2: Mark Elias, who is holding our voting rights together with just a little bit of scotch tape. Oh. Sometimes some duct tape, unless we're out. Are we out of duct tape? I don't know.
3: Then we have to deal with masking tape.
2: Yeah, and that's never works. Well. Okay. You know who knows a little something about Louisiana?
4: Hey, this guy. Boo.

0: Hi, Rude. Hi. Hi.
1: Hello.
0: Hi, Louisiana's own Rude Pundit. Where do we even start with this? First of all, you said you have to ignore the fact that Black America, you were talking just another, the EEOC, before we get to the voting rights thing, you said based on nothing more than aggrieved heads in the manosphere and other fact-free sources, the EEOC back in December said it was shifting to a conservative view of what racism is, meaning it's white people, especially men, who are the victims. And you said you'd have to ignore the fact that Black Americans earn 36% less than white Americans, and the Black unemployment rate is nearly double the white one. Talk about Louisiana, because Mark Elias said it, that declaring a state of emergency is a whole nother level of effery.
1: Yeah. Yeah, because of the Supreme Court decision that said that the map that a federal court had actually made Louisiana create for the 2024 election,
0: right?
1: That made it redistrict so that the state has two majority Black districts, which would happen to be New Orleans and Baton Rouge, the two largest cities in districts that encompass those, the two largest cities in the state.
0: Yeah.
1: And also because of the fact that a third of the population of Louisiana is Black. And there are six representatives. So math says there should be two districts. And the court struck that down. And so after letting it go for 2024 because it was too late to take it up.
0: Yeah.
1: And they used it as a way to knock down any kind of way in which maps were redone by court order because of Section 2 of the Voting Rights Act.
0: Yeah.
1: And so the governor, Jeff Landry, who is just the effing worst.
0: Yeah. You said he is a mother of insatiable appetites. He will mothers as often as viciously as he can.
1: Yeah.
0: Because
1: you've frequently
0: explained to us, mother, they're going to, mothers.
2: Landry is a big family in Louisiana, isn't it? It's like a big political family?
1: Well, Landry's a big name because it's one of the original Acadian families came from Canada.
2: Okay.
1: That were kicked out. Canada.
2: Oh, well, for good reason.
1: No, I have a lot of Cajun friends and family who do not support, and a lot of Landrys that do not support.
0: So, obviously, we talked about the state of emergency, and again, the emergency being that too many Black people might vote. He's calling back the legislators to redo the map, suspending voting. I keep asking, is this legal? Isn't a state of emergency for actual, emergencies?
1: It's so weird because what they're saying is all the other races, they can go ahead. All the races that we can do early voting for those, but we're just not going to do it for this one, for the primary, for the for congressional seats. It's insane.
0: Well, you summed it up. You said, Jesus, what a cluster, just to be as racist as quickly and intensely as possible. I mean, that's what it is, right? It's just we need to hurry.
1: And it doesn't stop there. I mean, there was an election for a criminal court clerk in New Orleans, and this African American man, Calvin Duncan, who was released from prison after spending 28 years there for a murder he didn't commit, he won. He won. So what the legislature did was pass a bill to eliminate the position.
0: Wow.
1: And so that this guy could not take the position of the criminal court clerk of New Orleans. And a court has said no to that, said that's unconstitutional. But,
0: Let's move to Mississippi. You retweeted Mississippi Republicans quickly began pushing to eliminate Benny Thompson's district in Mississippi after the Supreme Court ruling. This would leave Mississippi, where nearly 4 in 10 residents are Black, with 4 white majority congressional districts. And you said, according to the Supreme Court, creating districts so Black voters have representation is racism, but eliminating them specifically to prevent Black representation is not. And that makes the court racist, period. I mean, it's all out in the open now.
1: Yeah, and they will try to hide behind these procedural things. Alito tried to thread some kind of needle to say no, I'm not declaring unconstitutional that section of the Voting Rights Act. But the effect of what he's doing is, and that's why we're seeing this ridiculous scramble. And luckily, Democrats are going to join. The whole thing is wrong. It is anti-democratic.
0: Yeah.
1: But we have to do
0: it. We do. Because... I mean, well, you point, I mean, up near you in Jersey, the you know, Mikey Sherrill, the governor's. I'm like, absolutely balls to the walls. We gotta do it. You said California could go scorched earth and make it 52-0 or get very close, take back 7 seats. New York could come close doing the same. The whole thing is wrong and anti-democratic, but, you know, at all now. Yeah. I mean, this is it. So Jersey is talking about it. Georgia governor has ruled out, Brian Kemp has ruled out doing it. You know, but this is like going to be just a cage match.
1: It's ridiculous. Colorado, I think, is looking to do it. A couple of other states are, because this is what has to happen, or you're just unilaterally disarming. And, you know, it's, we didn't ask for the, we, if you want to pass a law saying that, you know,
0: we tried for 10 years.
1: But Republicans don't want to do it because this is what they were hoping to get to do.
0: Yeah. I mean, you said, because you would repost a, where's the response from the northern states? The slave owner's thumb on the scale in the Electoral College of the Senate now expands to the House and every electoral body in the nation. 2 more southern states move toward adding Republican House seats. I keep saying now it makes it almost mandatory. You've got to run on, you know, because you're right. We're going to have like the white districts and blue states take back control, but so that we can expand the Supreme Court and really make structural change. Because
1: But like Louisiana, they're going to divide up New Orleans to dilute the black vote there. Where, you know, it should be that the largest city in the state, you know, that gets a representative. That is primarily from the New Orleans area to represent the people there. And, you know, it's a majority black city.
0: Yeah. By the way, you just speaking of, you know, hellholes back east, you retweeted Philadelphia reported 39 murders through April, which is the fewest reported there since 1963. New York City reported 75 murders through April 26, which is on track to be the fewest murders through April ever reported. And you said, man, deadly socialist hellholes are not what they used to be. I mean, it's just the fear-mongering they do, and it all has to, you know, and they wrap that into voting. So these urban areas and all these thugs and, you know, it's rigged and blah, blah, blah, right?
1: Yeah. And I know people, you know, I know people on Staten Island, for instance. Who refuse to go into Manhattan or New Jersey, who refuse to go into Manhattan or Brooklyn because they fear, or Manhattan especially, because they fear the criminals there.
0: Yeah.
1: They think that crime is so rampant that if they get on the subway, they're going to be shoved onto the tracks or knifed or shot. And it's like no. It's a safe city.
0: Well, that's because that's what Trump says, because he likes to tell his ghoulish, violent stories. But, yeah. By the way, he also called a bunch of people traitors. I can't keep track. So ironic, crying Chuck Schumer and the Democrats are hiding sleazebags like Barack Hussein Obama's crooked former Attorney General Eric Holder and others of that ilk to look into voter integrity when the same group of human garbage rigged the 2020 presidential. Has he ever mentioned that before, the 2020?
2: Never.
0: No? Okay. These are highly dishonest people who are in many ways treasonous. I mean... And we're supposed to cool the rhetoric, right? He literally almost every day calls someone a traitor in the United States, right?
1: A traitor and or garbage or something like that. I didn't hear about it until this weekend, the Chuck Grassley hot mic moment, where at some hearing where you know, some Elizabeth Warren asked somebody, you know, did Donald Trump lose the 2020 election?
0: Yes.
1: And then on a hot mic, Chuck Grassley just said, "Why can't they say he lost or something like
0: that?" Oh man, I didn't hear about that. Steve Hilton out here, douchebag running for governor, wouldn't say Trump lost in 2020. It's insane. It's a mass delusion.
1: What kind of weird test is that? You know, what kind of? I mean, that is the kind of that's some dictator stuff right there. That is mind-boggling. You cannot say that reality is reality.
0: Yeah.
1: You must believe in this fantasy.
0: Yeah.
1: Or you know, say you believe in it, which at some point the line is, you know, there's no line there.
0: All right. You also tweeted about something I can't talk enough about, and that is that Bill Maher is a douchebag. So I guess Gavin Newsom delivered an epic ass kicking. Chris and I can't bear to watch. Bill Maher accused Gavin Newsom of imitating Donald Trump, but Newsom insists that's the point. And you just said Bill Maher is proof that long-term weed use enhances your innate idiocy and douchebaggery. mean, and it's just, I keep saying, when are you going to learn the lesson is bending the knee doesn't work? Trump went off on Bill Maher, I guess, for getting his ass kicked by Gavin Newsom. I don't know.
1: I mean, I think Chris said it earlier, and you agreed that, you know, who cares? I mean, at this point, I don't know why HBO still has him on. I don't know why people still go on the show.
0: I can't even watch the clips. I mean, normally I'll check things out, you know, on social media just to see. But yeah, Trump said, I hate seeing Fox and other conservative outlets constantly making low-rated Bill Maher relevant as it pertains to the Republican Party. Bill Maher's weak, ineffective. I got to know him very well during my dinner with him at the White House. He was nervous, scared. His first words when he entered the Oval Office were, can I have a drink? It was very endearing, but at the same time, absolutely pathetic. He's always going to throw you under the bus, no matter how much you kiss his ass.
2: Right.
0: He was different what people think, but last night I happened to watch Gavin Newsom. Bill Maher was defenseless, totally deficient. Either he didn't have the knowledge or he choked, because Gavin went on and on about how good California's doing. Because it is. Mm. Anyway, blah, blah, blah, blah. He went on and on. Fox should stop putting this person on. He's not representing us. Don't use Bill Maher any longer. I hate hearing what Bill Maher said. Bill Maher's a moron. Oh, my God.
2: My thing with Bill Maher is that he vacillates back and forth between being a right-wing douchebag and a left-wing douchebag.
0: Just trying to put his finger in the wind.
2: Depending on who is in the White House.
0: Yeah.
2: And he's done that so much now that he holds no weight with me anymore. Because... He's just saying what he thinks people want to hear.
0: He's just a contrarian.
1: I just love, though, that everybody that goes to see Trump has to be pathetic and groveling.
2: Right.
1: Like they're in such awe of Donald Trump in some way.
0: I know.
1: He fell on his knees and started crying and said, sir, sir, sir, please let me fellate you. Please.
0: And I said, no.
1: And they insisted. They insisted. So I unzipped. And that was how...
0: And he's such a whiny little snowflake. Everyone's mad at me for talking to Trump. You know, he's talking about Larry David, who wrote that brilliant piece, My Dinner with Hitler, which was so dead on.
2: Throw some balls, Bill. Come on.
0: I know. By the way, was I having an acid flashback, or did he post a picture of himself in the reflecting pool, as if it was a swimming pool?
2: It was AI slop, but yes.
1: Yeah, and also the picture was he was svelte in the picture.
0: Yes, I noticed that, of course, he looked great in a bathing suit, which anyone can see.
1: In a reflecting pool, with whoever else was in there with him.
0: But you said the reflecting pool was meant for contemplation and remembrance, but not if you're a hole. I mean, just painting it blue, it defeats the whole purpose of... Go ahead.
1: And not to mention that the water in there, I'm like, okay, swim, because the water in there is probably, you know, going to, you know, get you some kind of, flesh-eating virus up your penis.
0: Ew. Okay. Hey, listen, everybody. Rude Pundit has a Patreon.
2: He does.
0: Get it. It's, by the way, the first post is, hang on. The in ballroom, you terrible mother earth. Oh. I highly recommend it.
1: Yeah, because we're all tired of the ballroom. We're tired of the ballroom. We're sitting here going, what in the world is going on here that he is talking so much about the ballroom? If his true dream is just to be some kind of interior decorator, then fine, do that. Go, be. You know, embrace who you are. Get filleted all you want, and enjoy putting up, you know, crappy gold ounces on the wall.
0: Yeah. Oh, my God. Is it me, or is there more gold every time?
2: Every time.
1: Every time.
0: Insane. All right. Yeah. Get it. Get Rude Pundit's Patreon. We love you. We'll see you next week.
1: Bye.
0: Goodbye. 49 minutes after the hour.
3: What's so great about voting?
0: Yeah.
4: You know what?
0: Overrated.
4: You know what? We needed what brown and black people, mm-hmm. people of color needed, and women need in this mm-hmm. country, is for the Supreme Court to set us all free from those past ideas of misogyny uh-huh. and racism uh-huh. and sexism. Mm-hmm.
0: Sure. Mm-hmm.
4: You know? Mm-hmm. Now we're free! Mm-hmm.
0: You know, but there's no extra charge for all the extra sarcasm you're going to hear this hour. It's, it really is that we have to laugh or we'd cry all day on this one,
3: yeah.
0: right? And by the way, so many people pointed out the only black person who was invited to the state dinner this week is the one who just voted to take away voting rights from black people. We see you, mm-hmm. Clarence. Amy Coney Barrett, lots of people pointing out, I think today's a good day to ask who let Amy Coney Barrett adopt two black children that she doesn't want to have voting rights one day. Someone else posted, Amy Coney Barrett adopted two black children who, thanks to her, have fewer reproductive and voting rights than their grandparents.
4: Yep.
0: Just your thought. Go ahead. Go on the Supreme
3: First
0: Court.
3: First of all, really. I would like to give a shout out to all the biscuits and say the race was hard. Y'all tried to make your biscuits. You tried to weep for Massa, but you just couldn't beat Clarence. Clarence wins. I used to, Francis, we used to think maybe it's Tim Scott, maybe it's Candace Owens, mm-hmm. but it's Clarence.
4: Clarence.
3: Clarence.
4: Clarence.
3: The best, biggest biscuit maker in all of history. He probably sleeps with tap shoes on. I'm just saying.
4: So he can tap dance in his dreams. Oh, that's cold-blooded, girl.
3: Entertain the Massa in his head.
4: In his head. That's what I'm saying.
0: And obviously, it's bigger than that. Sean says, here's what actually happened in Louisiana. The Supreme Court gutted a key part of the Voting Rights Act yesterday. It struck down the state's majority black congressional district. Republicans saw an opening, so they suspended the May 16th primary while early voting was already underway so they could redraw the lines to their advantage. Trump is already calling on other states, asking them to do the same. This is a crisis.
4: Yeah.
3: It's almost like when you vote for a bigot,
0: like
3: bigoty things happen. It's almost like, I mean, I don't know if we can draw that conclusion.
4: Well, really, where this is what they voted for.
3: That's right.
4: Because now he's saying, you know, the Supreme Court has opened the gates of hell, if you will, and said, come on through. Come on through and do your worst. Mm-hmm. Do the thing. We are making it possible because you'll never get the chance again. So if you do not make sure that you take over this country right now when we're giving you the tools to do it.
3: That's right.
0: Yeah.
4: Come for it. It's yours. The first thing they did, Stephanie,
3: they were like waiting with maps in hand for that Supreme Court ruling to come out. And then seven other states were like, hurry up quick. We got black people here too that are uppity and voting. Let's get on. If there's anything that could show you more clearly what this nation, that we've never stopped this fight. And anybody who thinks that things have gotten better has not, they have, but they have not been paying attention to the constant and consistent threat to all of our freedom.
0: And someone made the point, we were talking earlier this week, that people going, oh, no, it's fine. We'll just, you know, do this and that in California and elsewhere. It's like, okay, liberal blue states, you know, having more white people. Yes, we have to do that, too, so that we can win the midterms and expand the court. But you've got to take a moment to go, this is an erasure of black people. It's not okay to erase black people in the South and just go, oh, we'll fix it. Do it. This is not just a gerrymandering fight, you know?
3: No. It's absolutely disenfranchising black people and making them not even citizens, okay? Yeah. Because citizens get to vote.
0: Yeah.
4: And it is not just a black person issue. Nope. It is an American, just like it just ain't black history.
3: It's American.
4: It's an American issue right now before us because... If I can't say it one more time, if it's happening to the black community, that it is the test case.
3: That's right.
4: For something larger.
3: There are white Democrats. I don't know why people don't understand that this is disenfranchising Democrat white people.
0: Yeah.
3: Like, this is not, it isn't, and Francis is right. You have every right, white people, you have every right to be mad about this.

0: Stephanie Miller.
1: We were talking to Rude Pundit about the, you know, the ballroom. Regis Patreon piece on the ballroom. But can I just say the infomercial for the ballroom? Our friend Allison Gill posted, we went from, quote, armed gunman mere seconds away from shooting the president is killed by Secret Service to guy with a shotgun falls down on a different floor well outside the entrance of the ballroom and we can't find the bullets because that just happens sometimes awfully fast. Yeah, it's a little, you know, it's curious. It's just a little curious, all of it. Did you see the footage of the guy with the, officer with the canine? And he lets him, like, run right past him.
2: Yeah.
1: I don't, okay.
2: Well,
1: if you are conspiratorial.
2: Jeanine Pirro was on CNN yesterday, and she said there was remnants of buckshot in the, embedded in the fibers of the security guard's vest or something. So,
1: yeah.
2: So that says that it came from the shooter.
1: How many gins was she in?
2: I don't know.
1: Was she on Justice and Gin with Judge Jeanine?
2: That's the official Department of Justice word.
1: Okay. Well, and when would they ever lie? Okay. So also I mentioned it is our fault that Rudy Giuliani apparently is in critical condition. Does Trump... He must make everything about himself, right? Yeah. And about blaming...
2: Uh-huh.
1: So how is it Democrats' fault? He said, what a tragedy. He was treated so badly by the radical left lunatics, Democrats, all. He was right about everything. And, of course, he made it about them. They cheated on the elections.
2: Oh, God. Please stop talking about that case.
1: And fabricated hundreds of stories. Anything possible to destroy our nation. And now look at Rudy. So sad. Can I just say I got to hang out with Nancy Pelosi yesterday? Mm-hmm. She has personally paid a price for this lunatic. When you think her husband was nearly killed and was smashed in the skull.
2: And the target was her.
1: Right. In an assassination attempt against the Speaker of the House. When she gave her speech, she's like, she never says his name. She goes, I'll burn in hell. I'm not going to say his name. But, I mean, talk about, like, being personally targeted. It's just Democrats have done nothing to Rudy Giuliani. He destroyed his own career, sadly, for this guy. Okay, Karen in Chicago. Hello.
3: Oh, boy. Good morning. Yeah. I'll turn the page on that topic because who cares? I don't care. Do you?
2: Nope.
1: I'm sorry. Yeah. Were you doing your Melania impression? No, I don't want anyone to suffer or be ill or whatever. But it's just to blame Democrats for Giuliani being in the hospital is what? Anyway.
3: It's ridiculous.
1: Yeah.
3: But this is the thing. Okay, so real quick. Bill Maher, here's the thing. My problem with Bill Maher always. The whole idea of political incorrectness.
1: Yeah.
3: In other words, not treating people with decency and compassion.
1: Right.
3: And just. Heard it, you know, I mean, he's always been a D-bag, honestly, if we really are honest about it. But as far as the blame game coming from the Trump administration to Democrats when things go wrong, the Republicans have done this always, whether it was the economy that Clinton created, Obama created, Biden created. They all do the same thing. When things are going well, when there are wins for the American people, they take credit.
1: Yep.
3: Even though it was the Democrats and the Democratic administrations that created those things.
1: Yep, absolutely, absolutely. Sorry, honey, you're a well-known heartbreak. And Pastor John Pavlovitz coming up.

0: me be clear. This FBI director has never been drunk or hungover on the job. This FBI director has never filled a 40-ounce travel mug with ice-cold gin and a swirl of dry vermouth and 6 lemon peels and called it a cash-tini. This FBI director has never used taxpayer dollars to take a private jet to fly him and his girlfriend to 3 different Buffalo Wild Wings locations across the country to see if they could taste the difference. And this FBI director has definitely not stood on top of a couch at the VIP room of Tao Nightclub and Asian Bistro and shouted, "Who wants the nuclear codes? JK, I ain't got 'em."
1: Wow, Aziz was born to play.
2: Yes, he was.
1: Patel, who does indeed always look like he just got a cattle prod up the ass. Uh-huh. Okay, hooray, hooray for comedy. We can still have comedy. We can still have nice things.
2: I think SNL is doing a great job this year. This season.
1: Yeah, it's hard. And Colin Jost is scary. Scarily accurate. What do you call it? Pete Hegseth.
2: Yeah.
1: Oh, by the way, did you see this? Mahoney posted, "I've been connected with Pete Hegseth for 10 years. I hold a graduate degree in mental health counseling." This is Russell Clark, U.S. Marine Corps, retired Vietnam vet. "It didn't take long to diagnose him as an arrogant, inebriated, misogynistic, cruel, sadistic, adolescent psychopath, and now he's controlling the strongest military in the world, in world history, like he's playing a video game." And that's exactly the way Colin Jost plays it. It's you know, the best comedy is the most accurate. All right, let's get to our, hate letters for me, love letters for Bella.
2: Well, I mean,
1: that's the section of the show.
3: Yeah. Fantastic.
1: Well, it's a weekday at this point.
2: Right.
1: Yeah. Well, now people are doing subject line hate letter, so I'll read it. Because I'm more likely to read it, because generally they're funnier.
2: Usually if it's about me.
1: Bill and Ted's from Bill in Tampa.
2: Oh, okay.
1: "Dear Stephanie Miller, I thought we were friends, but you no longer read my love letters. Therefore, I will now send you a hate letter, because I know you read them. You are a low IQ, no talent, low rating Dino." Oh, Democrat in name only. Uh-huh. "Just like James Kimmel. Everyone knows your daddy was part of the Republican Party, and you're a billionaire living in Beverly Hills."
2: Ha!
1: "Fake news, SiriusXM should fire you. Everyone knows your show is owned by a man trying to kill you for the life insurance money because you're not actually 42. Bill, I never said I'm 42. I'm 44.
2: 2 years ago you said you were 42.
1: Okay. Well, I mean, let's be honest. I'm not 42 anymore.
2: No, it's been... That train left the station a long 44. Time ago.
1: "You act like a trad wife, but we all know you and Chris are gay, so let that be a lesson to you. I hope Bella takes over your show and has Frangela on every day because the ladies are sexy and make me want chocolate biscuits." Okay, this is where it turns into a love letter. "I'm not the bad person here. I only use the words of Jesus, so Bella would have to dive under the desk. Thank you for your attention to this nonsense." You're welcome, Bill. Okay. Oh, I need my nostalgia music again. People are finding new ways. You know what? You always torture the ones you love the most. And people love Bella the most. But they also seem to want to make Gen Z suffer. This is from Sean. "Dear Steph," he also said hate letter, and then he said, "Psych, not hate mail," because I used a salutation that will include punctuation in this missive. Yeah, if there's punctuation, I already know it's not a real hate letter. Yeah. "In an effort not to torment Bella with obscenely low ticket prices, I will mention that instead, when my mom and stepfather bought their two-bedroom, one-bath lot house in Studio City in 1974, it was $34,000.
3: Oh, cute.
1: Way less than I paid for my 24 Subaru Forester. I sold it for $1.72 million. It angers me beyond belief that Bella won't have the same advantages and opportunities I had growing up in the 60s, 70s, and 80s. Mm-hmm. Yeah, we dove under our desks for earthquakes and nuclear war drills, but we didn't have AI gobbling up all the jobs and a school shooting every week, or needing to work two jobs to fill the car with gas and still have to live with 6 dudes."
3: Our
1: little Snow White. Oh, look, new paragraph. Oh, my God, that's a lot of punctuation already. "Totally not hate mail. All of that said, I can't thank you enough for generally having the emotional security to let everyone else in your orbit shine." Oh, I'm not emotionally... I'm just stupid. I'm not emotionally mature at all. I'm just not that bright.
2: Aw, he said I shined.
1: Bella is fantastic. "A wonderful insight into a generation whose language and culture baffle me, as it should. She's flat wrong about Taylor Swift and Gal Gadot.
3: Oh, whatever.
1: But when she says, 'No, we have to get the stone,' I can't help but giggle and forgive her. Being wrong is part of being young, or being Chris. I also appreciate Jody, Lonnie, your wonderful regular guests and frequent callers. Where's the petition to get Marie in Atlanta a jingle? She's awesome. I even reluctantly appreciate Chris." It's the only way to appreciate him, really.
2: Reluctantly.
3: Yeah.
1: There's a long way. There's a long way of saying thank you, the pumpkin, that you assembled this wonderful constellation of stars, as much as you like to say you're a washed-up hag who tells... who tolls ungratefully in her basement. Believe me, we are grateful. While our time is dystopian, your humor is hopeful and is the tonic we need to cope with this utterly exhausting, exhausting time. Much love to the whole family. Sean in NoHo.
3: Wow.
1: There you go.
2: I will say one thing about the 70s. The air quality was a lot worse.
1: That's true. You couldn't see in front of your face in the 70s.
2: Yeah, here in Los Angeles, you could not. It was so bad back then.
1: Yeah.
2: And so it's better today. So you have that.
3: Yeah,
1: there you go. We give you air.
3: It's not great, though.
2: Well, it's not great.
3: It's still pretty bad.
2: But I grew up in the 70s at the foot of Mount Baldy, which is a 10,000-foot peak, the tallest peak in Los Angeles County.
1: Been there, hiked it.
2: And there were days you couldn't see the mountain because there was a brown haze in front of it.
3: And I'm aware of
1: that. Are you trying to trade that for being able to afford a house or college?
2: I can't afford a house.
1: Or gas.
2: I can't afford a house at all.
1: Or concert
2: and
1: tickets.
2: I had to live with smog.
1: Lord.
3: Yeah, there's that.
1: Speaking of bad, have you noticed how really bad every single person in this Trump administration is? Did Todd Blanche just make James Comey's case for him on purpose on Meet the Press? Mm-hmm. Okay, do we have this? I think we have it. This is him and Kristen Welker.
4: It is worth noting that on Amazon.com, we looked this up, there are dozens of products with the same terminology. We're showing it right here, 8647 being sold and purchased right now. Should individuals selling or buying 8647 merchandise be concerned that they're going to be prosecuted by the DOJ?
5: This isn't about a single incident, okay? This isn't, of course not. That's posted constantly. That phrase is used constantly.
1: Hold your calls. We rest our case, Your Honor. They are so bad. They're all so uniquely bad at their jobs.
2: Yeah.
1: Okay. Oh, Kamala Harris has just endorsed L.A. Mayor Karen Bass for mayor.
2: All right.
1: Okay. By the way, who's the reality show douchebag?
2: Spencer Pratt.
1: He sold, pictures of one of the Olsen twins when she was, 15. At a private party or something.
2: He's not a good person.
1: Oh, God. Yeah, we'll talk to Frangela about that. Wasn't it that was the reality show they were on with him?
2: I'm a Celebrity, Get Me Out of Here.
1: Yeah, they got stories.
2: They were on with Spencer and Heidi Pratt.
1: They have stories. Okay. All right, here's Adam, Senator Schiff on the...
6: Look, the only facts that distinguish this case from those people buying things on Amazon or posting things on Amazon is not any particular facts that are not visible to the public. It's the fact that James Comey is a political opponent of the president's. It's the fact the president has called upon him for prosecution. It's the fact that Todd Blanche wants to keep this job. I never saw such a weak case. And I think, Kristen, in the future, in the Department of Justice, if anyone ever suggests bringing a case this weak, there'll be a new name for it. They'll be called seashells cases.
1: Seashells by the seashore cases. Okay. Also equally bad at his job would be Sean Duffy.
2: Yep.
1: Who also, despite the fact that Spirit Airlines specifically said we went out of business because of the cost of jet fuel. Okay.
7: Spirit was in dire straits long before the war with Iran. Multiple times they had filed for bankruptcy. Their model wasn't working. They couldn't get to fiscal health.
2: Right.
7: So this was not the impetus. The war was not the impetus for Spirit.
1: Okay. Except that he said that it was.
2: That it was.
1: But other than that, sure.
2: The high jet fuel prices because of...
1: Yes.
2: The war.
1: Here's just a random fun fact. Someone posted, Jim Jones staged multiple fake assassination attempts to strengthen his cult's loyalty and increase their paranoia. And we have pointed out the only difference between Trump and Jim Jones is Trump will charge you for the Kool-Aid. And MAGAs will buy it. If the point, that must be that 30%, right?
2: Yeah. Well.
1: Looky here. This one. Iran war is as unpopular as the Vietnam War was. Belle, I know you read your history and you're smart, but... It was a really unpopular war.
3: Oh, yeah. No, I know.
1: Super unpopular. It's as unpopular among Americans as the Iraq War during the year of peak violence of 2006 and the Vietnam War in the early 70s, according to a new Washington Post ABC News poll. 61% of Americans say using military force against Iran was a mistake. Fewer than 2 in 10 Americans believe U.S. actions in Iran have been successful. Man. People are really not buying the bull on any subject. Prices, inflation, the economy, the Iran war. Trump indicated the current impasse with Iran could last for an extended period, saying, well, this was several days ago, so I don't know how many times he said something different.
2: Yeah.
1: That he planned to make Iranian leaders cry uncle. Oh, I see. That seems like a solid plan. And that there would never be a deal unless they agree there will be no nuclear weapons.
0: They already agreed to that!
1: It was in the deal. We had that before this whole thing started.
2: Yeah.
1: Oh, my God. Representative Adam Smith, who was great in the Hegseth hearings.
8: We had that negotiated settlement under Obama. But Trump's Obama derangement syndrome, if you will, the idea that whatever Obama does must be bad, which is Trump world, made him tear up an agreement that was actually working. It was working to stop Iran from getting a nuclear weapon. And now the war has put us in a much weaker position to accomplish that goal. But a negotiated settlement is still the only way out of this problem.
1: He went on to say,
8: we had Iran in the best possible position to negotiate a deal. And instead of doing that, Trump precipitously started this war because Benjamin Netanyahu convinced him that we could decapitate the regime, which was probably never going to happen in the first place. And now we're in a worse position, and the hardline regime has been strengthened.
1: Did you see Trump said he's doing a friendly blockade of Iran's ports? So that's why he doesn't need to, doesn't fall into the war. It's like Casper is a friendly ghost. He's not the one in the entity. So this is why he doesn't need to ask for permission from Congress, because it's a friendly blockade, as you do.
2: But what if we end up blocking the strait like the entity?
1: Yeah, could be, right? With sound, maybe with creepy sound effects.
2: Uh-huh.
1: Yeah. Okay. Also, just in senility fun facts over the weekend, in case you missed, he went to the villages because he's running out of friendly territory.
2: Aren't like STDs rampant in the villages?
1: Yes,
2: I think I heard
1: they
2: that.
1: Are some whores, those villagers.
2: Yes.
1: Oh, by the way, also cruise ships are having hantavirus outbreaks.
2: That's what killed Gene Hackman's wife.
1: Yes, I know. We have several beloveds, by the way, that do cruise ships quite a bit. So
3: cruise ships are death traps.
1: Oh, don't my God, right.
2: I've been on one.
1: Trump spoke to a retirement community yesterday. He said grocery prices are way down. He said gas prices have a little raise. Gas hit $4.42 a gallon the same day, highest in 4 years. Said he's not a senior to a room full of seniors. He's about to turn 80, but he told them he's not a senior. I think I lie about my age. Okay.
2: Are you a senior?
1: Don't be ridiculous. 44 is a long...
2: Oh, my God, I think you are.
1: Shut up.
2: Shut
1: up.
2: Oh, my God.
1: Shut up.
2: But you don't look it. That's the important
1: thank
2: part.
1: Thank you. said the YMCA song went to number one because of him. He called it a gay anthem. It peaked at number two in 1979, as long as we're on the 70s. Hmm. He did not make YMCA a hit. Okay, 94 minutes. God save us all. That's how long the rambling was at the villages. Okay. God, I can't even keep track of all the insane... Like, half the time, I have to check with you, oh, is this a real post? And this weekend, the answer is yes.
2: Yeah.
1: All of the crazy, insane things that you thought you saw that Donald Trump posted, he actually did. Okay, 19 minutes after the hour, this portion of the show.
9: I'm armed with seashells, so I'm ready for anything that'll come. Let me tell you, the war on macaroni art's coming next, folks.
2: That's
9: watch
2: right.
9: out, artists.
1: So you retweeted, right after the congressional hearings on the last armed guy they somehow let get within firing range. No POTUS has been shot at for 45 years. This happens twice in 2 years. They won't investigate the last one. Because you would retweet it, if someone actually made it into the hotel lobby, there needs to be a congressional hearing into the security failures here. Everybody from Politics Girl to Heather Cox Richardson was, talking about how fishy this always looks, right? Go ahead.
9: Yeah, well, I'm glad. I mean, this guy from Torrance, he's single, ladies. you ever notice how 45 years ago a guy tried to shoot President Reagan, and we all remember that guy's name, but 2 years ago a guy shot at another president? Do y'all remember the name of that Republican kid on the roof? It's been memory hold because there was no congressional investigation. We still don't know anything about that case. We've never seen a hospital report because Trump wouldn't allow it.
1: Trump stopped the investigation. Who
9: the
1: stops
9: FBI
1: an investigation into their own?
9: The FBI investigation's classified, but Donald Trump will go after you for saying anything about his ratings, but you take a shot at him and he never says your name out loud once. And wearing the maxi pad on his head. So it's inevitable that when this happens again, people will think it's staged. friends.
1: Well, Heather Cox, Heather Cox Richardson, her point, John, was that the suspiciousness of the timing of the court saying only a security, you know, consideration would allow you to go forward with the ballroom. I mean, it's just, I mean,
9: friends, live your life so that if you ever face multiple assassination attempts, millions of people across the spectrum won't all simultaneously tweet that you're staging it. Okay. you know, obviously it looks rigged. If it was, then I got to say Donald Trump's even more incompetent, because if the whole plan was to get a substitute math tutor from Torrance to come cross country with a bunch of guns and then never even make it onto the same floor as the ballroom, if the whole strategy was sneak the guns in and then run like an idiot through security, hoping I'll get to kill a lot of people. And if the plan was to make Donald Trump look scared and old and weak and fall on his face on the floor, this was the worst false flag. Steffi, sometimes an idiot with access to guns is just an idiot with access to guns.
1: Yeah.
9: But I can't fault anybody who believed it was a conspiracy theory, because there's no reason to believe anything these guys say anymore.
1: Well, so the Hegseth
9: hearings. And he needs his ballroom. You're right. He does. I thought he'd ask. I thought you're going to exploit this. You're going to go for the insurrection actor. Oh, no. You want a ballroom. Well, again, that. You know what I need? A Versailles-themed banquet hall that you people will pay for. That's my response to gun violence.
1: John, he couldn't be playing this worse politically.
9: I mean, stupid.
1: It's just literally all the polling, nobody wants ballroom, nobody wants arts, nobody wants his face on anything.
9: I got mugged at the Olive Garden and I demanded a more secure breadstick aisle. You know, it's like,
1: Ted Lieu posted, Americans have already paid $16 billion more for gasoline since the start of Trump's illegal war, with a graph. In a stunning moment, Fed Chair Jerome Powell just directly warned that the Trump-induced rise in gas prices could cripple our economy. I mean,
9: That's right. And they all know it.
1: This is just... This post, I almost couldn't believe. I had to check this one. Trump said, folks, oil might go up a little, maybe a little more than nobody really knows, but it's going to be fine. That's the price of strength. Iran was getting very close to doing very bad things, things you don't even want to think about, and we stopped it, totally stopped it. Nobody else could have done it. If gas hits $5, maybe you just stay home a bit. Relax, enjoy some peace and quiet for a change, spend time with your family, have a nice drink. It's not the worst thing. Maybe people are always rushing around. Now maybe you slow down, which frankly isn't so bad, and when the midterms come, remember this very clearly. We won! We kept you safe. Did what had to be done. Don't punish strength. And Jenny said, Donald, we'll all just stay home. I mean, that's his plan?
9: Have we healed America? Have we healed from the election of 2024 yet? Let the comedy begin. It's going to be like this for 2+ years, guys. Mm-hmm. Stop and smell the train wreck. He's going to be decomposing in front of us, and all the mean, racist, woman haters, Jew haters, Muslim haters, they all get to defend this as his diaper falls apart on TV.

0: Stephanie Miller.
1: Oh, yeah. Oh, get it. Ah, Joe and Queens, hey, you're on the Stephanie Miller Show. Hi, Joe.
2: Yes, hi.
1: Hi.
2: Does anybody remember this report by ABC News back in 2020 where they found 54 cases invoking Trump in connection with violence, threats, and alleged assaults?
1: Yeah.
2: Do you remember that?
1: Yeah. Well, I mean, you know, the guy that assaulted, hello, the shirt I'm wearing today because I got to see Nancy Pelosi yesterday, that was an assassination attempt by a J6er, basically, that wanted to finish the, you know, J6 job of assassinating the Speaker of the House, Nancy Pelosi. So, you know, and obviously her husband paid the price for that. So, yeah, there. And by the way, I can't even keep track, Chris, of how many J6ers have been rearrested already that were pardoned. It's insane. And, you know, and how many of them are child sex cases?
3: So many of them are turning out to be child sex cases.
1: Unbelievable. Thank you. By the way, Andrea Juncker said the same thing I was talking about earlier. Our troops are not in Germany to protect Germany. They're there because the U.S. needs bases to conduct operations beyond the North American continent. If Trump withdraws them, he will harm the United States, not Germany. It's absurd how many Americans fail to grasp this. They buy this whole America First bolt. This is exactly what Putin wants him to do and probably told him to do. I mean, okay, let's just go back to the original sin of him being illegally installed by Russia in 2016. Okay, we have a plan, though. Allison Gill has given us a plan. Are you ready for the plan?
3: Sure.
1: Let me
3: write this down.
1: Big-time Democratic fundraiser yesterday for one of our great candidates out here in California. Allison says, plan, one, flip the Senate this year. Two, block all GOP SCOTUS nominations. Three, hold the Senate, elect a Democratic POTUS in 2028. Four, kill the filibuster. Five, pass H.R. 1. Six, pass 18-year term limits on SCOTUS. Fill the five new vacancies with liberal justices. And number eight, have nice things. That is on the list. After we do all that, then you can have dessert. Then you can have nice things.
3: Okay. I like the idea of an 18-year term limit on SCOTUS.
1: Good ideas. She's a good idea person. By the way, do we have what's our resistance music? Vive la resistance.
3: French.
1: Norton says it is being reported that 8647 has been written in seashells at over 650 beaches in 129 countries around the world. Vive la resistance!
3: Who did that counting?
1: I don't know. Somebody. I saw a bunch of pictures here in the States, but it's hilarious. And thank you, Todd Blanche, for making James Comey's case for him. That you can't possibly prosecute all those people because it's a commonly used phrase.
3: He's not very smart.
1: Oh, dear.
3: So who's going to win the contest between Jeanine Pirro and Todd Blanche?
1: That's who gets fired first?
3: Well, no. Who's gonna be elevated to... justice.
1: Todd Blanche he's doing the Lord's work, and he's not weighed down by what's the word, gin, too much gin.
3: Is there
1: a requisite number of drunks? Because he already has Hexeth and Patel, so I don't know if adding Ginny Pirro would be.
3: But Todd Blanche is stupid.
1: Yeah, he's here. He is talking about.
4: Suggesting that President Trump or this administration or the Department of War is violating the law is just completely wrong. Mm. It's not appropriate to say that. We are complying with the law. I can tell you that as the acting attorney general. We are doing exactly what we're supposed to do legally, and President Trump will continue to do that.
1: A poll finds 61% of Americans believe attacking Iran was a mistake. 77% of voters blame Trump for the gas price surge. Yeah. They are correct. 29 minutes after the hour, Pastor John Pavlovitz coming up.

0: course there's limits to what President Trump can do, and he's never said there aren't limits. He's acting within his duty to the American people to keep us safe. What he's not engaged in a popularity contest when it comes to what we're doing in Iran. Obviously. He is doing something that will save us for generations. And so he's doing something, again, that every president since Reagan has said that we should do, and he's the only one willing to do it.
1: Well, good, because he's losing the popularity contest by quite a large margin. Todd Blanche. Okay. Yes. Let's see. This was the Washington.
2: It's time to go.
1: Blanche, it's time to go. You wouldn't treat him this way if he wasn't the acting AG in that chair. But you are, Blanche, you are. Okay.
2: There are lots of literary characters named Blanche, aren't there?
1: Exactly. This would be... I guess we could use the how low can you go, Bella. It's a lot. This is the new Washington Post ABC News poll. All-time low in that one. Yeah. Okay. Pardon me. 37. Wow, that's actually the highest one I've seen. 37% approval. I've seen 32, 33, 34 overall. Okay, so disapproval, 62%. 34% approve of his handling of the economy. 27% approve of his handling of inflation. 23% approve of how he has dealt with the cost of living. Oh,
2: wasn't he elected because of inflation?
1: Massive, yes. 76% giving him a thumbs down on the cost of living issues. Trump is underwater by at least 9 points on every single issue polled. How about this? The poll shows only 35% of Americans approve of J.D. Vance. So, 29% for Pete Hegseth, 27% for Kash Patel. Wildly, wildly popular administration.
2: You know that comedian that does
1: doing
2: drag?
1: A heck of a job.
2: That does drag as Erica Kirk?
1: Oh, no.
2: Have you seen the video of that comedian doing drag as Erica Kirk?
1: No.
2: And the other guy dressed as J.D. Vance?
1: No.
2: Oh, my God.
1: Okay.
2: Oh, my God.
1: Can I just say, when you guys brought up the Erica Kirk video, I hadn't seen it yet. Now I've seen it. What is she doing?
2: The one with the hat?
1: When she's in the black with the black hat.
3: Oh, the new one. No, that's new. That's new.
1: But
3: that
1: she's breathing and just staring into the camera. What was the...
3: It's that she was staring into the camera, breathing heavily, and she was basically...
2: She was projecting anger.
3: She's talking, talking about how she's PO'd that Candace Owens and... All these people are saying that she killed Charlie Kirk.
1: But
3: or
1: is
3: that
1: she
3: other
1: aware
3: people.
1: That she looks like a complete psycho?
3: She's doing it on purpose. Like, she knows it's a meme. She knows it's getting clicks. Like, let's be real.
2: Yeah.
3: She's doing it on purpose.
2: She knows that her image is being shared all over the place.
3: She knows that people call her crazy eyes, like all that stuff.
2: And so she's leaning into it.
1: Oh, I see.
3: Because she's going to get clicks. She's going to get, you know, publicity.
1: Oh, I see. Like, when I posted a picture during COVID, like, as a joke.
2: You should have leaned into it.
1: All the maggots were like, look at the crazy liberal derangement syndrome with the masks. And I'm just doing a joke. Okay.
3: Well, it's like when you posted the picture with Jasmine Crockett, you know, people got mad. So then we got Jasmine Crockett on the show.
2: Yeah.
1: Right.
3: You know, that type of thing. You lean into it.
2: Exactly.
1: Yes. Yeah, so somebody brought that up at the Democratic fundraiser yesterday, how much mileage we got out of that.
2: Oh, really?
1: It was in my friend Tamara's living room. Okay. She's like, oh, my God. We got. So much mom, like, right? Triggered all the Fox News fans. I got on Hannity.
2: Well, then why didn't you do that with Nancy Pelosi?
1: No, I probably should. I should have done something yesterday.
2: Yes, you should have done something wacky.
1: Okay. Majority say honesty in government has fallen under Trump. Do they really? Do they seriously have to do these polls about the biggest liar
2: it's
1: in the history ever?
2: It's good to have, you know, it written down.
1: Okay. 34% approval rating in that, huh? CNN's wildly dramatic data reporter Harry Anton reveals 77% of Americans, even 55% of Republicans, blame Trump for skyrocketing gas prices. He said he owns this mess, and it's quite a mess because the gas prices climb ever higher. The increase in the percentage that blame Trump climb ever higher, his approval ratings go down. A majority of Republicans blame Donald Trump for gas prices, the highest ever to blame for gas prices from one's own party. Then you see 82% of independents. That's the highest percentage who blame the president among independents. Wow, wow, wow. Lots and lots of bad news.
2: Yep.
1: Can I just say, I get it. Like, when you said, wasn't this what he ran on? And because people were really hurting and blah, blah, blah. I'm like, right. How are you doing now? Like, now I get voting for that because we're legitimately hurting. That's what we were trying to say, is that it wasn't that bad then, that we were having the best recovery of any country in the world from COVID. Biden's the one that inherited a giant mess. But now I get it. Mm-hmm. Now I get

0: you know, going, oh my God, what the? I mean, every groceries. I just bought groceries this week. Gas. I mean, it's just it's hard not to, you know, to talk about it or to have it impact your everyday life. You know, we were just talking about airline tickets.
1: Yeah. Good luck with a long-distance relationship.
0: Yeah. Oh, my God. My timing, as usual, spectacular. Wasn't it $100 to go to San Francisco? It
1: used to be.
0: What the? What? Okay. The war in Iran is broadly unpopular. Also, wildly unpopular, wildly dramatic data reporter Harry Enten. Caitlin Collins played a montage of clips of Republicans acknowledging the price surges while nonetheless arguing the war is worth the cost. Enten said, what a losing political message that is. Is the Iran war worth higher gas prices? Just 34% of Americans say yes. 2 in 3, 64% say no, no, no, 999. Ha! Aw, Harry Enten listens. They don't like this.
2: 999999999.
0: They don't like this one iota. We've heard from the president and Secretary Hegseth this week. Collins said they see the American people are on board with the war. Enten said no, no, no, no, no, no, absolutely not.
1: 9999.
0: Again, you're hearing one thing from Republicans, but the American people, we see it over and over again in the numbers, say something completely different. 61% overall say the Iran war is a mistake. 71% of independents, I go to myself, God, these are bad. And it's happened over just 2 months. Vietnam, look at that. It took 74 months. So this is just a completely different planet. This war is horribly unpopular. They were able to spin the Iraq war a lot longer until everybody figured out it was just a solid wall of lies, right? Yeah. I mean, this is just, I think people could see it from the get-go that this was completely unnecessary. They didn't attack us. By the way, I love this one. Corey said, I've been thinking about this for a while. It really hit after Scott Jennings lashed out at Adam Mockler. MAGA psyches are fracturing, and it's going to start manifesting physically because their arguments have fizzled to Trump derangement syndrome. Yep. Trump's second term is an undeniable disaster, indefensibly inept. The war with Iran has undoubtedly proven his incompetence. Their brains are having to grapple with the very real possibility they've been living a lie for a decade, and they're out of words. We were saying, I sent that to my best friend, Dr. Wanda, a brilliant psychologist. But yeah, we have so much to talk about in terms of the toll on us psychologically. But yeah, what's happening to MAGA psyches? Because it's, what was the other thing, by the way? Hold please. Oh, yes, Scott Bessent also, once again, I think we played that, said Spirit Airlines is a mess inherited from Biden. I mean, you can't have the CEO of Spirit Airlines say it's because of jet fuel prices, because of this Iran war.
1: Yeah. You want to hear it again?
0: Yeah. And have okay, go ahead.
3: The Treasury was supposed to be doing a deal to save this company. Can you tell us what happened?
4: Sure, Maria. So this is just more of the mess we inherited from the Biden administration.
0: Don't please mind that anymore.
1: Right. And so the $500 billion plan to buy the company fell through.
0: Right.
1: Yeah, so that was a failure. The Trump administration was a failure.
0: Yes. Who's this guy? Oh, Representative Buddy Carter. That guy from, Georgia? Republican, Georgia. He said, remember, President Trump promised he'd make us safer and more prosperous. He has made us safer. He's made us more prosperous. Now, yes, we've seen some gas prices fluctuation. Gas prices will go back down. But remember, high gas prices are the work of Democrats.
1: You want to hear him say that?
0: Remember, yes, please, I'd like that. Yes.
5: Remember, President Trump promised he'd make us safer and more prosperous. Mm-hmm. He's made us safer. He's making us safer and making the world safer. Mm-hmm. And he's made us more prosperous. Yes, we've seen some gas price fluctuation. Gas prices will go back down. Remember, high gas prices are the work of the Democrats. Remember 2022, $5 and $6 a gallon. That was the Democratic leadership that led to those high gas prices.
0: Gas is higher now. Do I need to? Okay, I don't probably need to tell you. You've probably been to the gas station. Okay. And General McCaffrey says Trump has led America into one of the worst strategic defeats in history. He took on this relatively small military power in Iran, figuring he could destroy the regime and install his people in a few days, and he lost the war, which is exactly what Malcolm Nance said. Senator Jack Reed, real quick, on war.
6: The language of the statutes does not provide for timeouts like in a football game. It from the day you begin 60 days, The president has to comply with the law. There can be a 30-day extension to 90 days, but that has to be requested by the president. We have to be notified. No such notifications come through. The president's ignoring the law.
0: Yeah, as usual. John Corbett said Trump said he's complying with the 60-day deadline to end this war, but it's the most disingenuous in the most disingenuous way possible by treating any resumption of hostilities as a new war that conveniently resets the clock. This essentially renders the deadline functionally meaningless. And again, it's so transparent, right? Mm-hmm. Yes, and one last one. Clifton says Iran never had a nuclear weapon and they weren't close to having one. So Donald Trump claiming the whole point of this war was Iran without a nuclear weapon is essentially him admitting we will have spent billions of dollars, damaged America's international reputation, left Iran with a more radicalized leadership, lost American lives, and made Americans pay more for just about everything, all to accomplish a reality we already had. That is next level incompetence. Yep. Linda in
2: you're
0: New
2: York.
0: Oh, hi, Linda. Oh,
2: John Fetterman.
0: Hi, Linda. Hi, Linda.
2: Hi.
0: Hi.
2: How are you?
0: Go ahead.
2: Hey, I'm old enough to remember when your dad was running for vice president. How about that?
0: Wow. Wow. Well, I'm not. Yeah. And I'm not. But go ahead.
2: I want to tell you a conversation I had with somebody sitting here in the car with me right now I heard you guys, someone said something this morning on the radio that the only person supporting Graham Plattner is John Fetterman, and that just shit me off, okay? Oh. I'm going to tell you why.
0: Wait, what? Did she just swear? I don't remember.
1: I think so.
0: I think she did. No, I said John Fetterman saying bad things about Graham Plattner is the best, you know, endorsement he could have
1: right.
0: to mobilize the Democratic
1: yes.
0: base.
1: Yeah.
0: She misheard me. Okay. I apologize, Bella.
1: To her credit, you kind of did say it in a roundabout kind of way.
0: Oh.
1: It was,
0: I said John Fetterman talking about Graham Plattner
1: right.
0: is the best
1: right.
0: endorsement he could get.
1: Yes.
0: Because, yeah, Democrats are like, who cares what Fetterman says?
1: Exactly.
0: He's MAGA at this point.
1: Yeah.
0: Okay. 47.
1: Just this morning, Trump said, yeah, whatever Fetterman needs from Trump to move
0: yes.
1: over to MAGA, he'll
0: oh,
1: have that.
0: Oh, yeah, fantastic. That's so helpful. Terrific. 46 minutes after the hour. Oh, hi, Dana. Good morning.
7: Good morning, everyone. How are you, Steffi?
0: I'm good. I was, you are my, you were my news reader, you're my national, barometer for stuff. So the White House Correspondents' Dinner shooting, I was, or whatever it was.
1: Yeah.
0: You were the first thing I saw on Instagram. Like you, because it's funny. I just watched Politics Girl, our other beloved, and
7: oh,
0: she said this. She said
7: Leah's
0: the
7: amazing.
0: Same thing. It's like I'm tired of being called a conspiracy theorist when none of this makes sense to anybody. That the entire line of presidential succession was there, and someone was able to. I mean, it's either massive incompetence again, or but you just sort of said, "Are you kidding me?"
7: I'm
0: this.
7: Like, we're doing this again, but I do think it's massive incompetence. No one, was actually at the stairwell where this guy came
0: right.
7: down several flights. And apparently the only reason he didn't get into the ballroom is because he fell.
0: Right. Yeah, no, exactly. And this is the reporting coming out. Amy Siskin posted first. A review from Washington Post found Allen did not fire his gun, despite the DOJ charging him with doing so. That would also mean the Secret Service agent who was struck and is fortunately okay was hit by friendly fire. I mean, just a clown show from top to bottom always.
7: When people put the music, whatever
0: yeah,
7: they
0: Benny
7: do.
0: Benny Hill or whatever, yeah.
7: It's the Benny Hill music. It makes me laugh. But also, I don't want that. I'm glad this guy didn't get killed, but how does a Secret Service agent fire off 5 shots and not hit him once? Like, that is also sort of shocking to me.
0: Well, this is Politics Girl was calling BS on Butler as well. I mean, once again,
7: also,
0: you know, is
7: like,
0: this,
7: we can't find the
0: I mean, you can forgive people for either going, the Secret Service is either massively incompetent or they're, you know, in on it. They're compromised. I mean, it's not out of the realm for an administration that lies about everything to think, like, what the actual F?
7: Absolutely, especially when they come out and say he fired the shot first, but we can't find the shell because he never reloaded the gun. I'm like, none of that is actually true. And what's crazy is this didn't even come from Kash Patel, because he was trying to find his girlfriend, who apparently was holding hands with some other dude when all this went down. Like, this didn't even come from Drunky Drunkerton. Like, this was an official statement.
0: Yeah.
7: The incompetence is staggering. And honestly, I I, as you know, my little empathic heart, I had seen a statement from Eugene, our dear friend Eugene, who does the morning show with Jonathan Capehart. And he was in the room.
0: Yeah.
7: And he was scared. They were sending texts. Yeah. Right. There's a shooter outside. Right. Love you. I don't know if we're... And that enough, whether it was staged or not, these people in the room, except unless you were part of the staging, went through a horrible trauma.
0: Of course.
7: And I don't understand
0: why. No one's saying...
7: I
0: don't... Right. I thought they were sort of implying that people said they were in on it. I'm like, no, nobody...
7: No.
0: Nobody thought that. Yeah.
7: No, not at all. And it seems like if this guy had actually gotten in the room, it could have been mass casualties.
0: Yeah. Yeah. Well, I mean, so surveillance footage reviewed by the Washington Post shows Cole Thomas Allen appeared to raise his shotgun in the direction of a Secret Service agent who then fired at him at least four times as he bolted through the security checkpoint. It does not capture a gunshot, even though that authorities say was fired. The officer fired multiple times at Allen, as you were saying, in the general direction of other security personnel as Allen ran past them. There's no indication that Allen fired his weapon, though authorities have charged him with discharging a firearm during a crime of violence. The footage shows no obvious flash from the muzzle of the shotgun before the suspect runs out of frame. So it's not, again, you don't have to be a crazy conspiracy theorist to go, they tend to lie about things. Like Trump lied about that he fell trying to get, no one would blame an 80-year-old man that fell in a chaotic situation like that, 100%. But he has to lie about that.
7: He can't even walk down a ramp when he's not being chased by anybody, like except his own shadow. Like he fell. I don't understand why they can't. I mean, also, I do think it's funny that they pulled J.D. Vance off the stage first.
0: Yeah.
7: I think it really shows you where their priorities are. And also, we saw all the video of Stephen Miller with his pregnant wife in front of him. I mean, God, RFK Jr.'s girlfriend or wife, I don't know if Cheryl Hines is his wife or not, they didn't even look back for her. She was like, can someone help me?
0: No.
7: I mean,
0: do you know how fast someone put the Curb Your Enthusiasm theme to that footage? Because
7: it was a clown show.
0: I mean, speaking of J.D. Vance, you said watching J.D. Vance forced to stand and applaud the people of Ukraine during the King's Address is giving me life. He is so annoyed by all of this. I mean, we've been talking all week, Dana, about a king. The literal king of England has to lecture us about democracy.
7: I mean, whether you thought he should have come here or not, it had to have been embarrassing that the Congress actually respected him on a bipartisan level. They laughed at his jokes because the king brought some jokes. He did a tight five.

0: Yeah.
1: The Pointer Sisters slutty period.
0: Yes. It's our favorite.
1: Yep.
0: This is steam heat. Yeah. all right. So this would be the Donnie Delusional stack. This would be just cover the weekend. He said of Varane, we're on our way to another victory, a big victory. Bragging the straight shutdown was totally successful, flawless. He also said small businesses right now are thriving. Lincoln Project says, no, they're not. Small businesses are failing. Farms are closing. Bankruptcies are spiking. Yesterday, Pete Hegseth told Congress because of the war with Iran, it'll take years to restock our munitions. When asked about our supply, Trump said, we have more than double what we had when this started. Oh, that's more of that math. And then he did the math again about drug prices are down 600, 700, 800%.
1: It's not a thing.
0: He also boasted again about all the cognitive tests he's taken, at least one of which involved identifying a bear.
1: Bear, stop!
0: He said, I don't think Obama could pass it. Biden, give me a break. You know, the first question's very easy. It's a lion, a giraffe, a bear, and a shark. They say, which one's the bear? And everyone says, ooh, 30 questions. Very standard test, but very tough around those last 10 questions. Trump claimed the results of the test prompted one doctor to call him a mad genius. Okay. The headlines we deal with are just, they're enough to, I can't even sometimes get to the body of them. Hi, Bill in Jersey. Hi.
2: Hi.
0: Hi.
2: I just wanted to say that I love Bella, and I think she's going to raise a promotion or both.
0: Shush your pie hole. I'll hand out promotions like Skittles. You're promoted.
3: Yay! Hooray!
2: Okay.
0: Go ahead.
2: All right. As far as 86 is concerned, it originated down in the West Village. There was a speakeasy called Chumley's, which was started by some sort of a socialist activist named Chumley, and he turned a stable into a speakeasy.
0: Oh.
2: Anyway, it had two doors because it was on two streets. It was between Barrow and Bedford Street. And so when the people were told that they're going to be raided, they'd say 86 because 86 Bedford Street is where they would exit. And now there's a restaurant there called 86. Oh. You can look them up, and they'll give you the same story.
0: So they all need to be prosecuted, is what you're saying, obviously. Okay. Oh, by the way, I think someone stole this from Frangela, but someone posted Epstein's suicide note. Hey, it's me, Jeffrey. Donald Trump didn't have me killed. Thank you for your attention to this matter. P.S. We need a ballroom. All right. Sue in Rockville. Hello, Sue. How do you do?
4: Happy Monday, everybody.
0: Oh, is it, Monday. Is it? Okay.
4: No, but as an aside, quickly, Chris, I cannot agree with you more about Bill Maher. He is useless, he is worthless, and he proves why libertarians suck. That's all I want to say about that. But here's the thing I want people to understand. The question we ask before an election is your life better than it was 2 years ago, 4 years ago?
0: Right.
4: And you'll note that no Republican is saying, I earned your vote. They're demanding your vote. They're rigging the game where you either vote for them or don't vote at all. I will just ask everyone, name one thing Republicans have done in the past 18 months that helps working middle-class Americans. One thing.
0: Yeah. It's all bills to name stuff after Donald Trump or get him a ballroom or whatever. It has nothing. They rubber stamp his
4: You have to blame Republicans for everything because they could stop him in one day if they actually used the power that they swore an oath to the Constitution to uphold. But since they have not and ceded all power to this unitary jerk, and he is a jerk. He's a belligerent bully. He is the...
0: Yep. Yep, absolutely.
4: Can you hear? Sorry, my phone is...
0: Go ahead.
4: He has not earned one. All he does is destroy things. So that's, you blame Republicans for how things are. You vote for Democrats, no matter who.
0: Yep. period. And then we'll get to everything else later. Mikey Sherrill, New Jersey governor, says she will take we will take the measures we have to take when asked if they will redistrict in response to red states' plan to eliminate minority districts. She said if Trump's going to try to attack fair voting across the country, then New Jersey is going to stand up so that we can create, you know, a counterbalance to whatever he's doing. We have to do it. We gave them a chance for 10 years to not do this. Nobody likes this, right? It's like this is going to get ugly. I can't believe, like, Brian Kemp is kind of like, it's a low bar for Republicans. He said he doesn't plan to delay Georgia's primary. I mean, that should be a bare minimum. He's not going to delay this month to redraw his state's political maps. He said the Supreme Court ruling makes it clear it requires Georgia to adopt new electoral maps before the 2028. So he's going to do it.
5: Yeah.
0: He's just not going to do it, you know. Kemp praised the high court's decision, saying it restores fairness to our redistricting, blah, blah, blah, blah, blah. So he's, he stopped it, you know, what are you trying to steal the 2020 election for Georgia or for Trump in Georgia? But that was because he knew he didn't have the votes or the facts on his side. So it's just, it is such a low bar for Republicans doing the right thing. I mean, he's not declaring a state of emergency and stopping the primary, like, douche in Louisiana is.
5: Yeah, but I'm not going to throw Kemp to the side, though, because he's a Republican that we need on our side to fight Trump.
0: He's going to do the wrong thing in a couple of years. He's just not going to do it now. John Pavlovitz, he writes a whole piece about this, expecting Republicans to do the right thing. Our pastor joins us next.

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1: Donald Trump wants to lecture America about dangerous rhetoric. Donald Trump, the same Donald Trump who heard Robert Mueller had died and posted, "Good, I'm glad he's dead." The same Donald Trump who heard Rob Reiner and his wife Michelle had been brutally murdered in their own home and then decided it was a great time to sneer about Trump derangement syndrome. The same Donald Trump who heard Paul Pelosi had been savagely attacked with a hammer, his skull fractured, nearly killing him in his own house, and then he got on stage, mocked it, and let the crowd laugh. He accused members of Congress of treason and then said that it was punishable by death. He turned on his own chairman of the Joint Chiefs, General Mark Milley, and basically called for his hanging. He told the Proud Boys to stand back and stand by, told his supporters to knock the hell out of them, talking about protesters at his rallies. He said he'd even pay for their legal bills, like violence came with a receipt. He tweeted, "When the looting starts, the shooting starts," suggested Second Amendment people might have a way of dealing with his political opponent, Hillary Clinton. He encouraged his supporters to march on the Capitol to overturn an election he lost. They marched, they attacked, they built a gallows with his vice president's name on it. They hunted Mike Pence, they hunted Nancy Pelosi, and he sat there. He watched it unfold for 187 minutes. He did nothing. Hundreds of officers injured, lives shattered, deaths in the aftermath. And then he pardoned over 1,000 of the very people who attacked the Capitol that day. Now he's looking to wipe the slate completely clean for the ones who planned it. This is him, a man who uses slurs like their punctuation, throwing around the R word for a laugh, who reduces women to whatever insult fits the moment. Pigs, dogs, piggy, because degradation is the point. When you're a star, they let you do it. You can do anything. Grab them by the pussy. He looked at violent neo-Nazis in Charlottesville and said they were very fine people. He pardoned a war criminal. He blew up fishing boats and girls' schools. He treats human life like it's background noise. This is who we're dealing with. Calling for Jimmy Kimmel to be fired over a joke? Going after James Comey for some seashells? The same man who has spent years pouring fuel on every grievance, every lie, every flicker of anger he could find? He constantly pokes, stokes, primes, and prods the cult, inciting, inflaming, and unleashing. And now, he wants to stand there and pretend he's the adult in the room? Yeah, I don't fucking think so. This is the arsonist who returns to the scene of the fire and calls himself the hero while holding a can of accelerant in one hand and a bellows in the other. He started this fire. He's the one tending to it. If there's anyone in this country who needs to tone down the rhetoric and lower the temperature, it's him.
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3: Nobody believes everything that is in the Bible. The Bible clearly commands us to kill anyone who works more than 6 days a week. It bluntly forbids ever eating ham or wearing clothing made of mixed materials. It forbids divorce, but not polygamy. It forbids playing football, but doesn't forbid slavery. It forbids gathering sticks on a Saturday, but doesn't forbid genocide. It forbids eating shrimp, but doesn't forbid trading your 10-year-old child for a goat.
4: 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Subscribe today at ground.news/PVN or scan the QR code on screen for 40% off the Vantage plan, exclusively through that link.
5: Hi, and welcome back. Just 993 days left to go in our countdown to liberty. Donald Trump found himself on a golf course today. Go figure. Meanwhile, he's saying he's going to escort tankers that have been stranded in the Strait of Hormuz out of the Strait of Hormuz because the war is over and he doesn't have to tell Congress about the war or ask Congress for permission because that's anti-constitutional anyway. And meanwhile, the Iranians say that they have gotten our latest proposal for peace. But if we don't have actual peace, I guess the war is still kind of on, and I don't know about the escorting shit. Does any of it make sense? All I know is that Donald Trump's on the golf course again today, enjoying himself, while declaring that it is the damn Democrats and the demonic Democrats and the demented Democrats and the disastrous, divisive Democrats that are the entire trouble. Joe Biden. Yeah, that's the presidency today. 993 days left to go. Can't wait, huh? How about you? See you next time.

0: All right, now listen up, dingbats, okay? As you might have seen on our sick-ass TikTok, we've been bombing stuff, doing sick air raids. This war has been a movie. Specifically, the never-ending story. We've hit Iran with everything we've got. Missiles, bombs, drones, and twins. But now we're in a ceasefire, wink. Which is why I have time to come talk to you butt munches. So, all right, dumb questions, go.
1: When you recited that Bible verse from Pulp Fiction about vengeance and furious anger, did you know it was fake and it wasn't really in the Bible?
0: Yeah! But also, I do believe that someday it will be. In Bible 2, Electric Bibaloo.
2: We saved that for someone that knows Bible verses, not in Pulp
3: Fiction. That's right.
2: Yeah. This guy. Oh, we don't have, I thought we had a jingle. No? Oh, my God. Why don't we have a jingle? Hi, John Pavlovitz.
4: Hello, friend. How are you today?
2: Good morning, official pastor of the Stephanie Miller Show. How are you, sir?
4: It is great to be with you. We're holding up as best we can, right?
2: Yeah.
4: Absolutely.
2: Oh, good God. I mean, I thought of you with the Pulp Fiction Bible quote. But it's just, this is your whole gig, is talking about how people twist and misuse religion, in this case, to, I don't know, you know, bomb school children.
4: Yeah, I mean, it's the unforced errors that are always stunning. You know, they cannot get out of their own way. They can't, in the stretching to pretend that they're actually Christian, they just expose themselves. I don't really have to do much work. You know, I always say, just throw out the words of Jesus and you pretty much got them taken care of.
2: Yeah. Okay, we do have a jingle. I feel naked without your jingle. Hold, please.
4: Yeah.
2: Yeah. Here we go.

0: It's hard to get that to scan.
1: Yeah. You know, I played that for my 16-year-old daughter, and she basically was like, I don't know if you expect jingles every time you walk into a room here, because you're not going to get them. So.
0: Like, yes, I do.
1: She keeps me humble.
0: I mean, John, I was saying, I know there's a pastor running in Kansas. Obviously, James Tallarico is doing very well in Texas. Obviously, Reverend mm-hmm. Warnock is amazing. And I said earlier in the show, I credit you and John Fugelsang. For people that have been talking about people misusing their religion, I've said for so many years, John, you've got to take back your religion before we can take back this country. And that's, talk about that a little bit. That must, because that's exactly, I saw this pastor on TV yesterday, the Kansas guy.
1: Well, Stephanie, I was a local church pastor for 3 decades, and it was really around the time that Obama became president that I started to see changes in my church and the churches around me, and that really began this process of me saying, okay, there's something coming here that I need to respond to as a leader, and so I've just tried to stay consistent in helping people who are people of faith who feel like their religion has been commandeered by this horrible, predatory thing. So that's what I do.
0: Well, it's almost like a punchline. You're just like, this is the most ungodly man you've ever seen in our history. And the fact that he's been embraced by evangelicals. I mean, you said they can attack a satirist while carrying water for a vile, traitorous career criminal and serial predator who has complete contempt for them, the United States, and honestly, everyone but himself. The rest of us, people with a capacity for critical thinking and working empathy, the Christians who care about the teachings of Jesus and those who truly love this land and its disparate people, know exactly who the true danger is here. And we stand with Jimmy Kimmel. I mean, we could go on for an hour just on Donald Trump's various moral failings, right?
1: Yeah, well, it shows you what happens when people are that slippery slope. And once they're in there, I always say that once people aligned with Trump, people who are professed Christians, they became morally confused. You know, there was no way they were going to get out of that. There was just no end to this. So they just have to ride with him. And so you see people doing all sorts of theological gymnastics to align.
0: Yeah. We were just reading a tweet about, mega psyches are fracturing because obviously that's why his approval ratings are as low as they are, John. I mean, this war in Iran, and Pete Hegseth trying to turn it into a holy war is terrifying because, it's not that Iran likes their leaders, but like you're turning into an attack on their religion.
2: Islam. Yeah.
0: Yeah.
1: Yeah, I was talking to some folks on my network here, and they were saying, this is just so crazy what Trump is doing, and just these wild, grabs for power. But I said, there's a reason they're doing that, because they see the numbers, they've seen the election since 2024, and they know that they need a win desperately, and they're not getting one in the economy or the war or the Epstein files, and so they're desperate right now.
0: I loved your piece. You said, stop being surprised by Republicans' inhumanity. It's only going to get worse. I always like, because you always give me some happy clappy and some hopeful, but you also got to be real.
1: Sure.
0: Be in the reals up in here. You said, it's been said the definition of insanity is doing the same thing over and over and expecting different results. Right now, I'd say that's stepping into a new day and expecting Republicans not to do something horrible. We encounter a legion of novel nightmares authored by the same people whose brutality from the previous day we've not yet recovered from, but we are somehow surprised. I mean, talk about that a little.
1: Yeah, I think, Stephanie, part of what I've been trying to do is encourage people to not respond every day in a reactionary way, because the truth is we keep expecting that we're going to wake up and not see something that's terrible or grief-worthy. And so it kind of derails us every day. We go, oh, my God, can you believe what they've done? And we should say, we can believe it. We have to just realize that is going to continue. And we have to get on with the work of just what we need to do to confront this thing.
0: Now, Pastor John, what if it's your job to wake up and be reactionary about what's in the news?
1: Exactly.
0: Chris and I have no escape.
2: We can't. This is our life.
1: That means you need wine, chocolate, and therapy.
2: Yes.
0: Exactly. But you said this is who we've been. It's who they are. There's no moment of clarity coming, no soul awakening, no tearful repentance. We need to stop wasting time hoping his supporters will suddenly call upon their better angels as they killed those off long ago. I mean, it is what's depressing. It's the price of gas. I guess they don't care so much about the child rape and the blowing up 200 Iranian schoolgirls and just on and on, right?
1: Yeah, I've always said that it was never going to be empathy that was going to wake these people up. It was going to be self-preservation. It was only going to be when something hit close to home. And the truth is, people are waking up, but they're doing it quietly. You know, their votes and their support of Trump has been loud, mm-hmm. and their pulling away from him is quiet.
2: Yeah.
1: And so what we need to do is try to figure out how to make them...